0: route close to Oman without paying fees or tolls during an interim period.
1: Speaking to a Fox News reporter, Trump threatened Oman not to get in the way of any potential deal, allegedly using an expletive for emphasis, though Fox News did not provide audio of the interview.
2: Correspondent Luke Garrett reporting. A Belgian wildfire is approaching Germany as Greece probes a deadly blaze.
3: Belgium was battling one of its largest wildfires. Despite cooler weather and rain, the blazing at the high fens is moving near Germany and has burned around 12 square miles. Firefighters from several countries are assisting, but some areas remain inaccessible. In Greece, a fire near Athens' main airport has been quickly controlled, and investigators are looking into a deadly fire on Salamina Island. In France, a fire in the southwestern Landes region is under control, allowing some residents to return home. Europe's experiencing one of its hottest summers on record. I'm Charles de Ledesma.
2: U.S. kindergarten vaccination rates have declined again, with exemptions reaching a record high. Federal data released Monday show 4.2% of children are exempted from vaccine requirements. That's up from 3.6% the previous year. On Wall Street, the Dow down by 272 points, the Nasdaq dropping 84, with the S&P 500 lower by 40. More on these stories at townhall.com.
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2: U.S. stocks edge further from their record after oil prices rise.
5: U.S. stocks slipped further from their record heights on Wall Street after rising oil prices cranked up the pressure on inflation and financial markets. The S&P 500 fell 0.5% Monday, but remains near its all-time high set on Thursday. The Dow fell 272 points, or 0.5%, and the Nasdaq Composite dropped 0.3%. The yield on the 10-year Treasury note rose to 4.73%. Wall Street is near records in large part because profits are booming for big U.S. companies. Still to come this week are earnings reports from big retailers, including Home Depot, Target, and Walmart. This is Alex Vega.
2: Discord, the popular platform for gamers to communicate online, said it suspended its live streams in Brazil. The move Monday takes place in the wake of a suicide case. News and analysis at townhall.com. From Washington, I'm Keith Peters. The U.S. Justice Department's internal watchdog is reviewing a practice by federal law enforcement to allow fentanyl to hit the streets to build bigger trafficking cases. We hear more on this story from correspondent Donna Warder reporting.
6: Current and former agents with the U.S. Drug Enforcement Administration say that when federal law enforcement knows of drug shipments but allows them to go into communities so they can build a bigger case against traffickers, it's gambling with public safety and may violate Justice Department rules. It comes less than 2 months after an Associated Press investigation found that DEA agents repeatedly monitored but did not seize major shipments of fentanyl in New Mexico between 2023 and 2025. The White House last year designated the synthetic opioid a weapon of mass destruction. Donna Warder, Washington.
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16: Last week, we hit all-time highs in the Russell 2000, the S&P 400 mid-cap, the S&P 500. We had a good week. Anytime we are within 5 to 10 days, 1 month to 3 months of an all-time high, I'm not that concerned, especially when it was last week, in this case, 5 days. It was 99 days and we're in month three of this. Then I'm starting to go, okay, we need to make a move, or we need to test. We need to do something. I want to show me the money. I'm not sure. So SpaceX had a positive day. It looks like that stock has dealt with the first wave of many waves of insider lockups selling. Now it just needs to stay around that IPO price of 135 to 150 to say, okay, you're hanging in there. You're not drowning in a sea of redemptions. Today, the S&P 500 was down 0.5%. In a bit of uncanny, the Dow Jones Industrial Average is down 0.5%. Kind of sexier, but not sexy enough for the day. The NASDAQ started in the green, but ended up down 0.3%. Russell 2000 having a glorious, immaculate year, up over 23%. Closed down 0.3%. So the Russell and the NASDAQ down 0.3%. The Dow and the S&P 500 down 0.5%. Sometimes I find calmness in these numbers. The VIX picked up a little bit. Recently, the VIX has been slumbering, telling us, uh-oh, markets are kind of getting lazy. Gold continues its breakout, up another 1% today to $44.71 an ounce. Bitcoin was up $1,300 to $64,335. A lot of people think gold goes higher because the national debt continues to go higher. And this administration's worse than the last, and that was worse than the one before it, and worse than the one before it. The debt clock continues to mount and gets bigger. That's not, how shall we say, a deal breaker for me. But it's probably one of five deal breakers. Maybe one of 10, I don't know. I've never put that list down. I've always told partners, when you start that whole dating thing, the dance of love. In my 20s, I was able to put up with this deal breaker, but in my 30s, I'm like, nope, no more of that. I say no loco in the coco, no crazy. I cannot, if in the first 100 days of this pseudo relationship, you're acting all crazy, I mean, I'm out.
17: Are you crazy?
16: And when I say it like Mr. T, trust me, that's a big hit with ladies. Not.
18: Oh, how sweet.
16: Disney's new park boss outlined investment strategy with super fans at the fore. Disney's CEO has said, listen to this, we're poaching the whales. Now, who doesn't love a good whale kill, especially if you're from Japan and it's delicious, like some sort of tuna or something delicious, maybe dolphin. But when you're saying in our business, we got 12,000 Disney park fans and we're going to go after the highest paying ones to get the most margins out of them, I don't blame you. I'd go after those nerds too. Same thing with a lot of businesses. Airlines, should they be going after the guy who goes, I want the cheapest airfare possible? Or should they be going after the guy who goes, I want to get on any flight and I'm willing to pay big dollars to get on this flight? And, oh, if you want to give me a facial massage while I'm flying, yes, I'll pay for that too.
17: I'm very important.
16: So I get it. Strength day was weakness. There was broad weakness today. Semiconductor stocks extended a recent gain, softening the losses on the index level. Anthropic gave us reasons to cheer. Yay, Anthropic! After they reported a massive revenue jump, the US-Iran ceasefire expires today. And I'll be honest, Trump says he's not that worried. I'm like, why put down a 60-day deadline on negotiating peace if you're not going to be all that worried?
18: I will tell you at the time. I'll keep you in suspense.
16: Can you give us a little bit more? And the answer is nope. I don't know if I should be like just muting this whole stock market thing and saying like, ooh, the NFL season's starting up soon. Trump's not going to extend the Iran ceasefire, threatening to bomb Oman if it gets in the way. I don't think we have a plan. And to be honest, my job for you is just like pay attention to that. And that's probably, again, one of the headwinds. Again, national debt's a headwind. No plan in Iran, headwind. Kathy Lee Gifford is potentially one of the four horses of the apocalypse. She's not a horse rider. She's a horse. Because she's horsey. Meta is facing astronomical consequences. Legal fight reaches critical moment in California. I find him to be the most obnoxious CEO.
19: Our company is now Meta.
16: If I were allowed to, I'd punch him right in his face because I just find him awkward. I'm like, get your stuff together, man. He's out on Lake Tahoe on a flotilla of barges doing MMA. And he's paying MMA boxers who I'm sure would love to hang out with a nerdy nerdstein. But no, he's paying them to hang out and be his friends. It's just weird to me.
20: I'd buy that for a dollar.
16: Try to be a little bit more like Bill Gates and go to Epstein Island and hang out and party and live a little bit. Don't shake off the nerd complex. Oh, wait. No. Don't, Mark, don't do that. No. Take that one back, Mark. Try to be like other billionaires like Warren Buffett and have a Diet Coke. Is that better? You don't have to own all of Hawaii and fight on Lake Tahoe to show your manliness. So Meta is facing an astronomical consequence as the legal fight reaches critical moments in California. Tomorrow, opening arguments from Attorney General Rob Bonta and his case against Meta begin as more states try to force the social media company to make design changes. That's kind of exciting. I know you're saying you're a little wired today, aren't you? Again,
21: I was going to make espresso.
16: I've got a family member who's struggling, and it's just having a stroke at mid-80s is not fun for people. Stock started the week on a weaker note today after an afternoon surge in oil prices, again, tied to that whole Iran lack of communication or lack of understanding or lack of clarification. President Trump told reporters that he does not think Iran will agree to the deal he views as necessary ahead of the expiration of the 60-day ceasefire agreement. But he also said he's not going to extend it. What is he going to do? If ifs and buts were candy nuts, oh, what a party we'd have.
22: A mess. It's a mess.
16: semiconductors were messed today as SanDisk and Micron went higher, but Howard Lutnick said the Trump administration doesn't want Apple to use Chinese memory chips to keep phones affordable. So guess what? Everyone who's buying a Google phone or an Apple phone, I blame you, Lutnick. We could keep the component costs lower if we were to use a commodity made from China, but your administration sucks so badly you can't figure that out. So inflation's on the Trump administration. It is no longer on Biden's policies.
0: That's enough. Put down the mic.
16: The fading semiconductor rally today, combined with weakness across other large tech names, ultimately pulled the IT sector down 0.2%. It was a winner-winner. NVIDIA barely ended down, but SpaceX was up 4.4%. AMD down 1.6%. It wasn't the greatest day. It wasn't the worst day. The Dow's up 11.2% for the year. The S&P 500 up 13.1%. The NASDAQ up 14.6%. The S&P Mid-Cap 400 up 18.5%. And the Russell 2000 up 23.2%. Got a great show for you. Stick with me. I'm Rob Black.
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16: Interesting statistic to come across this morning was the most ever shorts on the NASDAQ. The most ever. Wow. That gets me thinking, how often is the most ever right? Right now, if you look at who has the best odds on the Super Bowl coming up this year, probably not going to be right. If you look at who had the best odds to win the NHL campaign ahead of their start of their season, probably wasn't right. The masses, according to history, says the crowd usually isn't the greatest when it makes a commitment at an extreme. I'm not thinking the market goes to heck in a handbasket. I'm noticing things like this, but I'm not thinking that. There's an old saying on Wall Street, bull markets climb a wall of worry, and the past 6 years have given investors one hell of a wall to climb. Since the end of 2019, the S&P 500 has delivered a compounded annual growth rate return of more than 15%. It's the strongest six-year stretch since the mid-1990s. It's pretty darn good. Now, there's been a cavalcade. There's been a long list. There has been no shortage of non-believers. And the wall of worry started with the global pandemic. This is going to ruin Wall Street. That's what people said. The fastest 30% plus drawdown in history. We saw a supply chain crisis. A meme stock mania where smart, I'm not going to say smart people, where people were throwing good money after dumb ideas. And that's not a good sign. 40-year highs in inflation of 9%, Russia invading Ukraine. This has all happened since 2019. $140 barrel of oil, the Fed hiking rate 75 basis points in back-to-back meetings. Ouch. I forgot about that. That's a little prickly in hindsight. Short-term bond yields going from 0% to 5% and an inverted yield curve. No, not an inverted yield curve. We had the Silicon Valley bank crisis, which was fantastic. I was at a end of the year sports party for one of my children in a beautiful home, not mine. In Tiburon, I was like, whoa, what do you guys do for a living? And they came back with, oh, we're involved with Silicon Valley Bank. I'm like, oh, I'm so sorry. I should not even ask. I'm so sorry. And I literally backed out of the room, like apologetic, because earlier that week, the stock had gotten clobbered. In the last 7 years, we've gone through the 2022 bear market, the worst bond market crash in history, one of the worst years ever for a 60-40 portfolio. Mortgage rates gone from 3% to 8%. Now, 3% was way too low. This is more like historically going from 6% to 8%. In this one, I'm not going to say this is a negative because 3% was way too low, 4%, 5% way too low. Then you're starting to get to reality where we are now, historically not that awful. In the last 7 years, everyone's predicting a commercial real estate crisis, the China real estate crisis with their big bank Evergrande. Government shutdowns seemingly every year. We've had to deal with debt ceiling standoffs. The yen carry trade unwind, a U.S. credit rating downgrade, Liberation Day tariffs, which I don't know how long it's going to take, but I live in the real world in real time. And I'm like, have these been the most ineffective tools ever utilized and canceled on the planet? When we should be making economic policy, we're making basically junk. Nothing came of that. The Iran war. The Russia/Ukraine war. Oil and gas prices spiking. And then settling down and spiking. 30-year treasury yields at their highest level since 2007. So everyone's worried about bubbles or crashes. My favorite bubble, Mr. Bubble. My favorite crash is when you crash into me. No, I'm not going Dave Matthews. No, I'm not doing it. He sucks. Michael Burry warned about bubbles. Jeremy Grantham warned about crashes. People predict recession after recession. There's warnings about lost decades, warnings about AI bubbles, warnings that valuations were too high. Now, let's go back for a second here and let me stop myself before I wreck myself. I've talked about how the last 15 years has been incredibly helped by a tailwind of low interest rates. And I've also talked about the next 15 years where that tailwind will likely disappear. I've been wrong in the timing. It still hasn't even settled in as a problem. But that's what I worry about, is that the 30-year and the 10-year stay exactly where they are now or slightly higher. Because I ain't going to party like it's 1999 in what I've been partying in. I'm going to park a little bit more in some safety, because 5%, 5.3% returns, I'll take that if it's guaranteed by the United States government. Not 100%. Oh, by the way, Amazon, shame on you. I just watched a documentary on Prince last night. What a waste of an hour plus. I'm a little nostalgic. And yes, I kind of want it to. All they had was, in this documentary, it felt like just bad coverage of like a Hollywood Reporter. And then Prince got onto an airplane. And they'd show him on an airplane. And then Prince got into an elevator, which they don't have video of that. So they showed some guy who kind of looks like Prince getting on. And all they had was like this crap footage. Yes, yes. I think Prince's halftime show at the Super Bowl was the greatest of all time. Yes, yes. I've seen him in concert 3 times. One of them super intimate, where the jerk turned off all the lights and performed the concert in the dark. He's probably doing it in a wheelchair and I feel bad now, but that man can play a guitar. Okay. So the market doesn't need the world to be perfect. Corporate earnings have to continue to surprise on the upside. That's ultimately what's driven stocks higher. Investors need to tend to focus less on the headlines and more about the earnings, the profits, the margins. Not war, not inflation, not tariffs, not the Fed, not recession, not oil, not politics. But companies that wake up every morning and go to the work, they sell products, they raise prices, they cut costs, they innovate, they buy back stock, they create new businesses. And over time, those earnings compound. That's why staying invested is so difficult and so important. The problem isn't that investors don't know how stocks go up over time. It's that we get emotional and we forget that it's all about earnings, and it's all about capitalism. It's all about profit margins. We don't sell because the stock market's gone up 20%. We sell because something scares us. I don't. I look at the wall of worry and I go, screw you, wall of worry. You're not going to get me. I'm not afraid of the pandemic. I'm not afraid of inflation. I'm not afraid of war. I'm not afraid of bank failures. I'm not afraid of recessions, tariffs, political uncertainty. Jason Voorhees. Okay, wait. Yes, I am afraid of Jason Voorhees. They're making a Crystal Lake TV show, kind of a prequel all about the mom. And I'm like, no interest.
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16: 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It was okay. Not my cup of tea. Yes, yes, I like superhero movies. Soon to be reviewed, Supergirl. 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
10: This is Carol Platt-Liebau for townhall.com. A furor erupted in the WNBA recently after Indiana Fever player Sophie Cunningham called it common sense to ban transgender athletes from competing in women's sports. The league's collective bargaining agreement says that only women are eligible to play in the WNBA, but never defines what a woman is. The commissioner calls the issue nuanced, while the Players Association calls for diversity and inclusion. Now they're being taken at their word. Two former NBA players say they'll declare for the 2027 WNBA draft, exposing the absurdity of rules that refuse to acknowledge biological reality. The WNBA has brought all this on itself. It's time to define woman or risk sidelining female athletes in the league created specifically for them. There's nothing nuanced about protecting women's sports. It requires only courage, clarity, and plain common sense.
13: I'm Elizabeth McDonald, and this is the Fox Business Report.
14: Stocks retreating on rising oil prices, U.S.-Iran tensions, and as consumer stocks stumble ahead of key retail earnings this week, Home Depot stock fell 0.5% before its earnings release before the opening bell on Tuesday. Chip stocks advanced, but renewed optimism around AI wasn't proving enough to lift the major averages. Most all of the 11 S&P 500 sectors were lower except for energy, and gushing oil prices are keeping inflation concerns alive, with West Texas Intermediate crude up over $84 a barrel. The Dow down 273 points. The Nasdaq lower by 84. S&P 500 down 41. Shares of SpaceX took off and rose 4%. Another batch of its stock is being unlocked to trade. About 319 million shares held by early investors and insiders will unlock on Wednesday. That's your Fox Business Report. I'm Hillary Barsky, invested in you.
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16: So I think one of the big stories that came out today was that Anthropic revenue annual run rate exceeded $65 billion, according to Bloomberg. That's a good number, especially where it's coming from. But Anthropic, also known as Claude, wants to release an IPO upon the markets maybe this year to the tune of $2 trillion. So you take a look at the annual revenue and you divide it as the denominator into the market cap and you come up with an idea of how much is this thing selling for? There's nothing short of amazing to say what Anthropic and somewhat what ChatGPT's OpenAI are doing on ramping up from zero to a million or zero to super fast growth in revenue. And here was kind of interesting. I saw a Bloomberg story today, not a lot of detail. And it was picked up on Bloomberg through the information. Tesla is reportedly preparing to introduce its Cybercab robo-taxi to the public in August. We know they've been building parking lots where they're parking the Cybercab that they're producing. The initial manufacturing has a very slow yield curve. It gets better with time. The Cybercab is Tesla's purpose-built autonomous vehicle. It has no steering wheel or pedals. Tesla has already begun production and public road testing. This is a big deal because the Cybercab is central to Tesla's long-term pitch that it isn't simply an EV company. It's an autonomous vehicle and robo-taxi company. As someone who owns a Tesla, my family, I hate it. Hated it so much. I'm like, I'll never drive it. Drove it a couple times and not my cup of tea. But having a Model X, I can tell you, it's not ready for prime time as far as autonomous driving goes, but it is for the Cybercabs because the Model X is using a chip from 2020, whereas the Cybercabs are using a chip that is being released now in real time in the wild. It's generations ahead and it's better. Is it enough to be fully autonomous that one day when an autonomous vehicle, and I'll name him, company, it could be Tesla, it could be Waymo, it could be Uber, it could be any of them. When a robo-taxi kills like kids coming off a school bus, it's going to happen is my assumption. Hopefully just once. So the question is no longer whether Tesla can build the car. It's whether Tesla can make the economics of a driverless fleet work at scale. And that's where the real valuation to the story begins. Amazon could hit $500. According to Morgan Stanley, they see a path for Amazon to reach $500 a share by the end of 2027. 2020, I gotta wait that long? Okay, it's currently $263. That's almost a double. Okay, so I don't mind waiting that long.
0: Wow.
16: Morgan Stanley's bull case assumes Amazon Web Services revenue grows from about $170 billion today to $1 trillion by the middle of next decade, which is a 6x increase. And it's not unreasonable, even though that sounds crazy. I remember telling a young person when I was a young person and we were dating and we're just getting to know each other. She said something that was a little bit off. And I go, that's a little loco in the coco. And she goes, what did you say? Said, that's a little loco in the coco. And she goes, what's that mean? Exactly. So a 6x increase in their backlog. Okay. Revenue grew from $170 billion to over $1 trillion today. That's incredible. That's not backlog. That's backlog being converted. Amazon is spending roughly $220 billion this year on AI and infrastructure while expanding computing capacity by about 8 gigawatts annually. Question isn't whether Amazon can build capacity, it's whether it can monetize it. Same thing with the Cybercab. Can they monetize? Morgan Stanley estimates that Amazon Web Services currently generates about $8 of revenue per incremental watt of computing capacity, but believes that could rise to $12 as demand for AI computing grows. If that does happen, and you know what they say about ifs, if ifs and buts were candy and nuts, oh, what a party we'd have.
6: No way.
16: So if that happens, it jumps from $8 of revenue per incremental watt to $12 as demand for AI computing grows. Amazon Web Services could eventually generate roughly $300 billion in operating income, helping drive Amazon towards $500 a share. You know what's the best? Do you remember Price is Right? Where every now and then there would be a game where Bob Barker would say the creepiest thing possible. He'd say, Put your hand in my pocket. Well,
0: behave yourself.
16: Money. He didn't say that. He said, put your hand in my pocket and tell me what you find. No, he didn't say that. He said, and there were, it was all $100 bills. So the story has a good ending, but what, Jesus, man, do I want a 60-year-old plus man telling me to put my hand in his pocket to find a treasure? No, I do not. Now, speaking of which, a little zooby zooby zoom moment. If it was that younger person when I was a younger person who I said, you're a little loco in the coco, maybe. Not Bob Barker. Although that was pretty great when he got into a fight with Adam Sandler in the movie. Who fights Bob Barker? Anyway, Morgan Stanley estimates Amazon Web Services currently generates about $8 revenue per incremental watt of computing capacity. That could jump to $12. That would generate roughly $300 billion in operating income. That would get Amazon to $500 a share. But their base case is just $335. Keep in mind, it's a mid-$200 stock. $260 roughly. So $335 is not bad. $500 only if they deliver. And I'm kind of like the mailman. I know what you're saying. I deliver. Friend of mine, well, let's just say he did IVF. I'm like, let me know if you need some help because I deliver. That was awful. How about I change that to something else? How about we look back at Amazon Web Services and think, can they deliver that upside? That's the better question. Amazon's retail business gets all the headlines. Ooh-wee, we bought a puff loaf for Christmas. Ooh-wee, we bought back to school. Ooh-wee, they've got a big sale on. But Amazon Web Services is, that's the story. That's the story, Morning Glory, like Oasis. What's the story? The story is web services for Microsoft, Amazon, and Alphabet. Little bit for Oracle, but Oracle doesn't have some of the things to fall back on that those three guys do. So Amazon doesn't need Amazon Web Services to become a $1 trillion business tomorrow, but the bigger the AI boom gets, the more viable Amazon's cloud infrastructure becomes. NVIDIA is in the news today. They're doing something increasingly important in the AI boom. It's helping finance the infrastructure that buys their chips. NVIDIA says OpenAI's existing and planned data center commitments could represent 12 gigawatts of NVIDIA computing with potential to reach 16 gigawatts. The opportunity, about $600 billion of NVIDIA compute through 2030. So we learned today that one Ohio data center campus could require about 1.5 million NVIDIA GPUs per generation, representing $150 billion to $200 billion of NVIDIA revenue, and the equipment gets upgraded over multiple cycles. NVIDIA is also investing $1.5 billion in SB Energy, which will build and operate the facility under a 20-year lease to OpenAI. Here's where it gets interesting. NVIDIA is guaranteeing less than $120 million of portions of the project's lease and power payments and residual value, down from an earlier $250 billion figure after investors raised concerns about NVIDIA's exposure. Xin Wang, CEO of NVIDIA, says NVIDIA isn't guaranteeing the entire project or all of OpenAI's obligations. And that's important because NVIDIA is increasingly becoming more of a chip company. NVIDIA just spent how much money to buy Doritos? Doritos are never worth billions of dollars. So NVIDIA is becoming a financier and ecosystem partner in the AI build-out. NVIDIA has made 66 private company investments over the past 2 years and recently partnered with Wall Street firms to make as much as $500 billion available to finance AI infrastructure. The bullish case is pretty obvious. NVIDIA helps customers get the money to build data centers. Customers buy NVIDIA chips. NVIDIA generates revenue. That money helps finance even more AI infrastructure. I think the big curveball here is could be what's happening with Alibaba and Chinese AI models, that their computing power has gone up, but their inferencing costs have come way down. So China is saying, okay, as long as we're going up onefold, twofold, threefold, fivefold, sixfold, sevenfold in revenue tied towards compute, we can lose 50, 60, 70, 80, 90% of pricing in inferencing. I'm telling you, this is going to be a show. It's going to be a show you don't want to miss, unless, of course, you like missing shows. SanDisk was a big winner today, up 8.88%. Stocks gained for five straight days, jumping 35% in that time. Seagate, Western Digital were both up 2% and 4% respectively. Other chip maker, Marvell, up 6.5%. Micron was up 4%. After Commerce Secretary Howard Lutnick told the Wall Street Journal that the Trump administration doesn't want Apple to buy memory chips from China. And I say to you, boo, Howard Lutnick, release your Epstein files for me, please. Because you taking a shot in NVIDIA and the AI trade does not resonate. You doing, I'm not going to say it. I'm just not happy. So Apple was loser today, even though Rothschild and Redburn upgraded Apple stock with a price target of $400 up from $260. That's up 30% upside from here. There are screaming buys all around. You can find me online at Rob Black Show, Twitter Rob Black Show, YouTube Rob Black Show. Drop me an email, rob@robblack.com. Anything you want to talk about, we can talk about. Let's take a break here. We'll be right back.
6: With SRN News, I'm Keith Peters in Washington. The U.S. Supreme Court will review a Texas law requiring public schools to display the Ten Commandments, teeing up a potential new test of state-sponsored religious expression in classrooms. Posters featuring the Ten Commandments began going up almost a year ago in classrooms across Texas, which educates about 5.5 million students. An appeals court earlier this year cleared the way for Texas's law and one in Louisiana. U.S. kindergarten vaccination rates have declined again, with exemptions reaching a record high. Federal data released Monday show 4.2% of children are exempted from vaccine requirements, up from 3.6% the previous year. On Wall Street, the Dow down by 272 points, the S&P 500 lower by 40. More details at srnnews.com.
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4: So I learn a lot from the really wealthy people. And I can tell you that being wealthy, 5 million plus, doesn't make you immune to making dumb decisions with your money. Sometimes it creates an entirely different set of problems. And I love you people. I do. But I get so many emails from many of you who are concentrated too much in tech, and you have too much wealth, and you have no clue about taxes, and you have no clue the direction the ball's moving, or the puck in this case. I've seen people who have built enormous businesses, but couldn't diversify away from the one thing that made them rich. I get it. I love it. Tech is my thing too. I've seen people with tens of millions of dollars terrified of spending any of it. I've seen families with significant wealth who have never actually told their kids what they're going to inherit. I've seen people who spent 30 years building wealth but never figured out what the money was actually supposed to do for them. I'm not in that position. I am frantically trying to figure out how I'm going to spend my wealth now. I've got ideas. I'll be fine. Here's some of the biggest mistakes I see with wealthy people is that they don't talk to their kids about money. I think that's number one. As I often say to my kids, but man, if you're not number one, the number two on you. No, that's not what I say. But a wealthy couple will spend years building a business, accumulating investments, creating an estate plan. Then they'll say, we're not telling the kids how much money we have. We don't want to spoil them. I understand that thinking. There's a huge difference between telling your 18-year-old you're going to inherit $20 million and teaching your child how the family thinks about money. What I expect for my children. What will I pay for, I tell my children. What I won't pay for. What happens when they graduate high school? What happens when they graduate college, I tell them. What happens if they start a business? How much will I support them? Can you count on a bailout from the bank of dad? When they get married, how will I support them? How will I support his new bride? Or I guess I should say new spouse. Even though I have two young men, I don't know. As they age into relationships, I'll tell them what I'm going to do with money. If they get married, what I'll do with money if they get divorced. What happens if they have financial problems? The truly rotten children on this planet that I've seen.
5: Anarchy! I don't even know what that means, but I love it.
4: They're the kids where their dad says, whatever you want, I'll give you. You want enough money to start a butcher? I'll do that. You want enough money to start... Wait, what's your idea? You want to do a celebrity ice cream store? That doesn't sound like a great idea, but I'll do it. I see a lot of people making mistakes that what happens when their kid starts a business because they want them to be their own success and then they overfund it and the kid was overfunded and fails. What happens if they run into financial problems? Bankruptcy, credit card issues. How many times do you bail them out? Once, twice, three times? Because you once, twice, three times, lady.
6: Oh, Robert, I think you just killed my favorite song of all time.
4: That's Lionel Richie, right? I'm going to say this. Overrated. At least in the 80s on his solo career. Conversations are a lot easier to have when everyone's healthy and calm and sober. My first college girlfriend, post-college girlfriend, we tended to be in our 20s. We tend to work hard in the mornings and the evenings and then party just as hard. No cocaine, nothing like that. But there was a couple nights of, you know, dance party in the house. Cheaper than a dance party outside. Cheaper than a dance party in the big city.

0: They never talk about finances with a buzz. Alcohol or drugs or whatever, never. What happens if someone dies? A lot of wealthy people also confuse secrecy with protection. Some wealthy parents think hiding the money protects their children. Sometimes it does the opposite. Imagine being 40 years old, finding out your parents have 30 million and suddenly discovering you're going to be responsible for managing it. You didn't grow up learning about investing. You've never dealt with an estate. You have no understanding of taxes. You've never managed significant amounts of money. And now somebody hands you a $30 million problem. That's not preparation. That's an ambush. I've seen that one. A young woman who was mid-30s last year contacted me. Both parents died within a short period of time. She didn't want the money. And it turned out to be like $10 million plus a house of $3 million plus another account of $4 million. She was overwhelmed and did nothing. I tried to help, but she got overwhelmed. Another mistake that wealthy make is they don't diversify because they're successful. A technology executive from the seven that had 70% of their wealth in technology stocks stays that way. A real estate entrepreneur has most of their wealth in real estate. A business owner sells the company and then immediately puts the money into another private company. And you ask why, the answer is, I understand this. Another mistake that the wealthy make is they tend to take the risk off too quickly. An entrepreneur sells a business for 100 million, 10 million, 20 million, whatever. For 30 years, they've taken enormous amounts of risk. Then the money hits their account and suddenly they're terrified. Everything goes to T-bills because they don't have a chance to recreate it. 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
7: News this hour from Town Hall. I'm Keith Peters in Washington. President Trump is asking the Pentagon to reduce military exercises the U.S. conducts with South Korea.
8: President Trump taking to his Truth Social page, stating he has instructed Secretary of War Pete Hegseth to substantially reduce the military drills we do with that country. The president saying, based on my very good relationship with Kim Jong-un of North Korea, I am not happy with the fact the U.S. has long ago agreed to participate in joint military exercises with South Korea. These exercises are not only costly, but send a signal that is totally inappropriate and hostile to a country that, as long as Donald J. Trump has been president, has been unthreatening and respectful.
7: That's correspondent Laura Winters reporting. The American Academy of Pediatrics is blaming the Trump administration for lower vaccination rates of children in the U.S.
9: Federal data says parents getting vaccine exemptions for their kindergartners is at an all-time high, and many exemptions are for non-medical reasons. In the 2025-2026 school year, 4.2% of kindergartners, about 155,000 kids, were exempted. The fourth consecutive year, exemptions have reached a new record. Dr. James Campbell of the American Academy of Pediatrics says there's been so much chaos and confusion in vaccination guidance recently. Health Secretary RFK Jr. has tried to reduce childhood vaccine guidance. President Donald Trump recently said child vaccines should be given in separate medical visits. I'm Donna Warder.
7: U.S. stocks slipped further from their record heights after rising oil prices cranked up the pressure on inflation and financial markets. On Wall Street, the Dow down by 272 points, the NASDAQ dropped 84, the S&P 500 lower by 40, oil around $85 a barrel. More at townhall.com.
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7: An 8-day halt of avocado imports from Mexico's main avocado producing state has been lifted. We hear more from correspondent Donna Warder reporting.
9: Orchard supervisor Jesus Mendez says the halt in production had an economic impact on both producers and workers. Michoacán is Mexico's main avocado producing state and also a region where four cartels designated by the Trump administration as terrorist organizations operate. U.S. authorities fully lifted the restrictions after more Mexican troops were deployed in the region. Avocado producer Luis Manuel Soto says more troops bring more peace of mind because he says his life has repeatedly been threatened. He says, I think we can work more comfortably, do our jobs better, and hopefully they will continue providing security so that everyone in Michoacán can move forward. I'm Donna Warder.
7: News and analysis at townhall.com. From Washington, I'm Keith Peters. There appears to be support on Capitol Hill to keep our clocks the same time all year round.
8: The days of springing forward and falling back may soon be coming to an end. Lawmakers on Capitol Hill have heard from voters who clearly have had more than enough of changing the car clocks, microwaves, ovens, and watches twice a year. The House has voted to make daylight saving time permanent and end that twice a year irritating routine. President Trump also supports this.
7: Correspondent Laura Winters reporting. A deadly stretch of unsettled weather is continuing Monday with thunderstorms, heavy rain, and flash flooding possible from the Midwest to the Mid-Atlantic. The National Weather Service says repeated rounds of heavy rain and thunderstorms would continue for one more day before a cold front sweeps the weather pattern off the East Coast on Tuesday. More on these stories at townhall.com. From Washington, I'm Keith Peters.
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17: 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There's a few kinks that we're ironing out, and there's a few changes and some minor corrections to be made, but it's live. And that's at LawBob, LAWBOB.com. You can still go to my website and look for the menu item that says webinars in order to go through and pick one of my on-demand webinars that I offer that are available 24 hours a day. There's Estate Planning for Busy Parents. There's the Living Trust webinar, Inheritance Family for You, or Inheritance Planning for You and Your Family. That's for married couples. And then the Living Trust webinar for individuals, which is for those who are unmarried, who are married, wish to plan for their separate property, and those who are widowed. It's also for registered domestic partners here in California, which do get state of California tax consideration, but do not get federal law tax consideration. So that's my new website. I urge you to go there. There's a very, very greatly expanded section that is my news section, where I am regularly posting new content articles talking about all the kinds of things I do and issues. I'm up to 145 articles now, and I anticipate having probably close to 250 articles posted by the end of this year. So I've become a regular publishing fool on my website at lawbob.com, and I urge you, go by, take a look. Give me feedback. You can always email me at rpb@lawbob.com. If you like the new site, if you think it's lousy, if you're indifferent about it, give me feedback. I'm always interested in feedback. I want to make it as responsive as possible so people can reach me, they can get educated, they can book necessary meetings and appointments with me. It's all there. We did a lot of heavy lifting rebuilding this, and it's I look at my website now and I feel like I traded in my old 2004 4Runner for a 2026, I don't know, Mercedes-Benz. I mean, it's, and that's what it feels like right now. So go check that out at lawbob.com. Now, I'm going to be talking about two topics today. The first one that I know I'm going to talk about for sure is what probate's like here in California and what are kind of some of the steps we can take to avoid probate. And then the second topic I'm going to be talking about is life estates. If you've never heard of a life estate before, you're going to find out what that is, and it has to do with real estate. And we're going to talk about and have a discussion about life estates and what they really are and whether they're a good idea or not. And so if you have a life estate, or if you've been contemplating a life estate for your home or something else with one of your family members, you definitely want to listen to the second half of the show today. But I'm going to cover in the first half, we're going to talk about probate here in California. Now, one of the realities is that many families in Santa Clara County, where I practice, and then also in the surrounding counties, and even largely throughout the state of California, unknowingly can give away 4 to 7% of the inheritance going to their children simply because they didn't realize that going through the probate court is actually optional. Now, you may have heard horror stories or experienced it yourself about local courts taking 9, 12, 18, 24 months to settle an estate, while legal fees drain the resources of the estate, because legal fees are not cheap in probate. It's completely natural to feel anxious about the government taking a cut, or your spouse being stuck in legal limbo, or your kids not having access to their inheritance, maybe at the very time they would need the access. Like, for example, for tuition for the fall semester or quarter coming up in just, you know, a month or two. So learning how to avoid probate in California is probably the most important step you can take to ensure that your assets, your property, both real property and personal property, go exactly where you intended them to go without getting the court involved. Now, I believe that your legacy should be handled with privacy and speed and not tied up in a backlogged court system. I mean, some of the probate courts in the state of California are months and months and months backed up. Our own probate system here in Santa Clara County, for example, is now taking more like 3 or 4 months to get in to have a court hearing, maybe even longer than that. If you go in and you have to continue a court date, it's probably going to be continued at least another 2 or 3 months. So you can easily drag out into month after month after month, which can have an impact on assets like a personal residence that are being left to a child that's going to live there. This is Proposition 19. I'm not going to talk about that today, but you'll be able to read about it in articles being posted on my website now, talking about Prop 19 and the problem with that. So what I'm going to do is I'm going to talk about the most effective legal strategies to keep your family out of the probate court and protect the inheritance you're leaving from unnecessary costs and fees. I'm going to talk about the latest small estate thresholds and explain why a living trust is a secure blueprint for your family's future, and will help clear up the confusion surrounding joint tenancy so you can make an informed choice for your family. So let's talk about why, okay, moving on here. Why most California families want to bypass probate? Now, probate is the court-supervised process of identifying a person's assets, paying off their creditors, their debts, which, by the way, is the primary purpose of probate, to make sure your creditors get paid, and then distribute remaining property to your heirs. Sounds straightforward, but what really is probate? Well, in Santa Clara County and every other county in the state, every document filed in probate court becomes a public record. That means that anyone can see what you owned, who you owed, and exactly who is receiving the inheritance from you. By the way, that includes not just their names, whether they're adults or minors, and their addresses as well. It's kind of horrible when you stop and think about it. Now, the financial cost is often the most significant burden. California law has statutory fees, which are like commissions, based on the gross value of the estate. Now, this is a critical distinction. If you own a $1 million San Jose home with a $700,000 mortgage, the court calculates fees on the full $1 million value, not your $300,000 of equities. And between attorney's fees, executor's fees, that's the fees for the personal representative appointed by the court, and court costs, a $1 million estate could easily cost over $48,000. That's cash out of the estate in the pockets of an attorney, the court system, and the person who is actually appointed by the court to handle the estate. So learning how to avoid probate in California is the only way to ensure these funds stay with your children instead of the legal system. So we're coming up on the first break of the show today. When we come back, I'll be talking about more of the issues surrounding probate and hopefully be able to cover it in the second segment. This is Attorney Bob Bergman, your host. Talk with you on the other side.
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17: So welcome back. We're going to talk about ways to bypass probate. And kind of the first one is what we have called the small estate. Now in California, we have a way to actually pass a small estate onto whoever is supposed to receive it. Without going through the whole probate process. For people passing away here between January 1 of this year and March 31 of this year, the threshold for personal property is $208,850. For those dying on or after April 1st of this year, this rises to $239,700. In addition to personal property, that's like bank accounts and stuff, a simplified process exists for someone's primary residence valued at $750,000 or less. Now, while these tools are helpful, they're often not sufficient for people living here in Silicon Valley or in many parts of the Bay Area and many parts of the state, because many local homeowners find their property value is far greater than these limits, which means you have to do more planning. The small estate's not going to work for them. Now, a common mistake is assuming that having a will or last will and testament will keep you out of the probate court. It doesn't. A will is essentially a ticket to the probate court, kind of like a golden ticket to Willy Wonka's chocolate factory, but there's no awesome chocolate at the court. There's just a lot of wasted time and effort and money. So will only takes effect after a judge accepts it as valid, and then the judge oversees the ultimate distribution. So if you want to keep out of the courtroom entirely, a will alone is not going to do it. Now, when understanding costs is the first step, the real work begins with selecting the right tools for your situation. There isn't a one-size-fits-all answer for how to avoid probate in California. For many families, the primary goal is ensuring a surviving spouse can stay in the family home without jumping through legal hurdles or paying thousands of unnecessary fees. So there are some simple tools, payable on death, POD, and transfer on death, TOD designations, allow bank and brokerage accounts to go directly to beneficiaries. Married couples often use community property right of survivorship to ensure a seamless transfer of the home to the survivor. And then for smaller assets, we've got the small estate affidavit. But the problem with all of those is the people you've named have to survive you. If they don't survive you, you have a hole in your planning, and you may end up having the asset where you designated a beneficiary, you may have it actually dropping into the probate court. So let's talk about a revocable living trust. If you have a revocable living trust and you have someone like me act as the architect to build it, I can build the trust for you and then give you directions and instructions on how to move your assets into the trust ownership. This is called funding the trust. Now, if you fail to create or rather fail to move your home title or bank accounts and other assets into the trust name, then your trust remains an empty shell or an empty box. If you do it properly and you fund it properly, then your family will be able to take your trust after you're gone and pretty much quickly and efficiently process everything, pay your debts, and then distribute to the family and whatever you've decided. Now, a lot of people will add a child to their house deed as a joint tenant as a simple way to avoid court. But this often creates a massive tax trap for the child. First of all, you add someone to your deed, it could trigger immediate gift tax issues. Second, your children will lose the step up in basis, meaning the income tax basis for calculating capital gains and losses when a property is sold, your children will lose that, at least to the extent that you add them to the title. If it's just you and you add three children to the title as joint tenants, then 75% of the value of the house that has grown since you acquired it, that's going to be taxed if your heirs sell it later on, because they already own 75% of it. And then if you add children to the title as joint tenancy, your home is exposed to the creditors of each child you add, because it's now an asset that they own and a creditor can go after it. So if they face a lawsuit, or they get sued for malpractice, or a business fails and their creditors and everything, lenders come after them, your house is at risk. So you don't want to use joint tenancy. Now, Silicon Valley properties are typically fairly unique. High property values and often complex stock options and restricted stock units mean that a generic online form often fails when it's needed most. There's a lot of places that we call trust mills that will come around and offer to do a plan for you for, you know, just a few hundred dollars. And then there's also the online places where you can do it yourself. Even a lot of local attorneys will sell trusts as part of their practice, but none of those are people who are specialists in actually doing this kind of planning, which is what I am. Expert planning also protects you while you're alive. If you become disabled, a properly drafted trust often allows your chosen successor to manage your affairs without the need for a court-supervised conservatorship. You would add in a financial power of attorney and advance health care decision to that as well in order to keep out of the court system. But even with the best intentions, families sometimes forget to fund an asset under their trust. In the past, this mistake meant that there would be a full probate. Today, if conditions are right and properly documented, we can often use a Hegstat petition under Probate Code Section 850. I do a lot of these, and I'm a specialist in this. This special petition asks the court to recognize that some kind of asset was intended to be owned by the person's trust, and if the court agrees, they can sign a court order turning that asset over to the trust without going through the full probate process. So the bottom line with this is, if you want to avoid probate, you need to do an estate plan. You need to do a trust. You need to have the trust own the assets that can be owned by the trust. You need to make provisions for dealing with assets that are not in the trust and can't be owned by the trust. Things like retirement plans, life insurance can be owned by your trust, or you can make the trust the beneficiary. There's so many different moving parts when we're talking about an estate plan and avoiding probate that you really shouldn't try and do this on your own. Our modern cars, for example, are basically impossible to be repaired by somebody that has a toolbox and time on their hands. They run completely different than the older cars. You can't fix them because they need computers to diagnose what's wrong, and often the repair is replacing a computer board in order to get your car operating again. Estate planning is pretty much the same way. It's a specialty in the law, and it's something that you should seriously consider working with a specialist like me, Attorney Bob Bergman. Okay, this is the mid-show break. When we come back, I'm going to talk about life estates. So stay tuned for that if you have one or if you're considering it. This is Attorney Bob Bergman, your host of Plan Your Estate Radio.
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7: With SRN News, I'm Keith Peters in Washington. The Justice Department has finalized a rule that will pave the way for people who've been barred from owning firearms because of criminal convictions to apply to have their gun rights reinstated. The process launched by newly confirmed Attorney General Todd Blanche is a victory for Second Amendment advocates who have long pushed for nonviolent people with felony convictions to be given a pathway to regain their legal right to own firearms. The U.S. Supreme Court will review a Texas law requiring public schools to display the Ten Commandments, teeing up a potential new test of state-sponsored religious expression in classrooms. On Wall Street, the Dow down by 272 points, the Nasdaq dropping 84, the S&P lower by 40. More details available at srnnews.com.
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26: Hi, welcome back to the third segment of the show today. Now, the first half of the show, I was talking about probate, what it's all about, how to avoid it, but interestingly enough, the easiest way to skip the probate process might actually be the hardest way to keep control of your family home. So what I'm talking about is the life estate. So let's talk about what a life estate is. If you've been searching for what a life estate is because you've heard about it, you probably want a simple way to pass your home to your children without a court getting involved. It's completely normal to feel a bit uneasy about the complex legal system called probate here in California. As I mentioned, statutory probate fees on a $1 million estate can be well over $40,000, and you don't want everything tied up in court for months and months and months. So let's talk about how a life estate works, the benefits it offers, and the significant risks it carries for your financial independence. So what we're going to do, we're going to try and get a clear understanding of what a life estate is, and then talk about the issues involving life estates. Now, let's talk about what a life estate is. Imagine that your home's ownership is a timeline rather than a single block of rights. By that I mean, you split the ownership of your property between two distinct time periods. First one is your lifetime, and the second one is everything that comes after you're gone. So two different pieces. There's two main parties involved with a life estate. So the life estate is actually a transfer by a special type of deed of your home that bypasses the probate court entirely, which allows it to change hands without a judge's involvement. So this deed has two pieces. First of all, there's the life tenant. That's usually you. You keep the right to live and use the home for the rest of your life. In other words, that's the first timepiece right there. Second, there's the remainder man, typically your child or other heir. That's who gets the remainder of the time, meaning after you're gone. And the moment you pass away, that person or persons become the full owner of your house. Kind of like a joint tenancy, but not really. More like a beneficiary designation. This is different from a transfer on death deed, but it's similar. It's a direct handoff. It happens by operation of the law. But understand, this is a permanent commitment to your heirs that begins the moment you sign the deed. Now, as the life tenant while you're alive, you remain responsible for the day-to-day costs of home ownership, including property taxes, insurance, and routine maintenance. One major benefit is that you don't lose your tax breaks. You keep any homestead exemptions or senior citizen property tax freezes, if that applies, that you've already earned. But your control isn't absolute. Because your children now have a legal stake in the property, you cannot sell your home or take out a new mortgage without them signing off on the paperwork. This lack of flexibility can feel really restrictive if your financial needs change later in life. And then there's the role of the remainderment. Let's just say it's one child. Your child's role as a remainderman is often misunderstood. They don't have the right to move in, collect rent, or tell you how to decorate while you're alive. They hold what's called a future interest. While this sounds safe, it carries a hidden risk. Because they have a legal interest in the home right now, their personal financial troubles could affect you. If a remainderman faces a lawsuit or a tax debt, their creditors might be able to attach a lien to their future interest in your home. This could complicate the ability to sell or clear the title in the future, especially to sell. Because even if your child says, yes, I agree to sell the property, if they now have their interest attached by a creditor or a tax lien, you go to sell, that creditor or tax lien is going to get paid. And if the idea was selling was so that you could get access to the funds for your own care, you may see a chunk of it going away because you had given an interest of record to your child. So the practical pros and cons of creating a life estate are these. It's a major financial move. While the life estate meaning focuses on a simple transfer of your home, the day-to-day reality involves a trade-off between immediate savings and long-term control. Now, the first thing is, you do bypass the probate process, and you also avoid the probate fees and costs. You still do get the step-up in basis when your children inherit the home through a life estate. It gets stepped up because you owned 100% of it up to the moment you died. They get the step-up in cost basis in the tax code. That means if they decide to sell, they're going to actually enjoy they're going to enjoy being able to keep a lot of the growth and the value of the property until the date that you die. But these benefits come with strings attached. You lose the unilateral right to sell or refinance your own home. In other words, you can't just decide, I just want to sell the house and move someplace else, not without your children agreeing to that. Or if you want to refinance or get a home equity line of credit or get a reverse mortgage or any of those things, you can't do it without your children signing off on it. And you're also tying your home to your children's financial health. If they have a lawsuit or a judgment taken against them, if they're going through a divorce, if they owe money to the IRS or the franchise tax board, if they have a business that failed, and now the vendors and the creditors of the business are coming after them to get paid, if they're a professional of some kind and they get sued for malpractice and a judgment taken, all of these things could drag your property into their legal and financial problems. Now, for families where the home is the only major asset, a life estate can be cheaper and faster to set up than a full estate plan. It provides a sense of security because the transfer is baked into the deed. Now, one of the things we have to examine, though, is will Proposition 19 consider this to be a change of ownership to make sure to avoid having a property tax reassessment? I will tell you, I'll be right up front with you, I have not researched that particular issue of how this would be impacted by Proposition 19 if you add a child or children on as the remaindermen or remainder beneficiaries on your house, but it's certainly a consideration. Now, there's another hidden risk that's for California seniors. We have a Medi-Cal look-back rule. If you transfer your home and then need nursing home care within 5 years, or here in California, I think the current rule is 30 months, you could end up disqualified from receiving assistance, Medi-Cal benefits, to help pay for your nursing home care. And there's also the bad child scenario to think of. What if your relationship with your child breaks down? You can't just take them off your deed without their written permission. And if these kind of risks make you feel uneasy, you might want to look into using the revocable living trust as a more flexible alternative. Among other things, you can take your child off of that trust if you have a falling out with them, something you couldn't do if you granted them remainderman interest in a life estate. So we're coming up on the end of the third segment of the show today, I think. Am I right, Chris? We got one more. Okay. And so when we come back, I will continue on and close out the show. This is attorney Bob Berkman. Oh, I'm sorry. We got a minute. Minute 10 seconds. There we go. Thank you, Chris. Chris is my sound engineer, by the way. He tries to keep me honest. Doesn't always work, but he tries to keep me honest. So the key is here in Silicon Valley, here where I live, where home values are frequently over $1.5 million, the rigidity of a life estate can quickly become a financial trap. And then there's the Proposition 19 issue, which I've talked about at other times. But the bottom line is, I don't think you should use a life estate as a way to transfer property. There's too many things that can go wrong with it to have it be a really well thought out way to plan. Okay, this is ending the third segment of the show. When we come back, I'll close out the show with some more Plan Your Estate Radio. This is attorney Bob Berkman.
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3: I don't even recognize myself anymore.
10: I'm really worried about him. His addiction. I haven't seen him like this. Ever.
3: Hey, look, I never wanted to start using. I knew the drill, but I was out of options.
10: I just want to tell him it's not your fault. 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
3: This has to stop. 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

been my goal since the first time, even since the prior show that I had, which was Law Bob Radio, that was on 1100 AM KFAX, which is a sister station to 1220 AM KDOW. My original show, Law Bob Radio, was a half-hour show. It was pre-recorded show in the studios in Fremont. I'd go in every other week for an hour, sit down, go into my room, have my notes and everything in front of me, put the cans on, that's the headphones, for those of you not in the biz like I am, and then have the sound engineer indicate to me, are we ready to go? And then he'd give me the countdown in 4, 3. The silence there is 2 and 1. They just don't say it out loud, just like you see on TV. And then I'd start the show, and we'd record each segment, then take a pause, and then I'd record a second show. And at least one time I had someone in the studio with me interviewing them and recording the segments and having kind of like a live show, although it was pre-recorded, but I had an actual guest. And then after leaving 1100 AM, I think roughly a year later, I got approached by KDOW about would I like to do a live show during the week. And they said what was available was Friday afternoon from 2 to 3. So I said, okay, I've never done a live radio show before. This could be kind of exciting and terrifying at the same time. So I said yes, and I rebranded as Plan Your Estate Radio, which seemed to be a little catchier than Law Bob Radio. Law Bob Radio didn't give any information, but Plan Your Estate Radio, more descriptive, I think. And we launched over 8 years ago on 1220 AM, live. Initially on Friday afternoons, then I stepped away for a number of months and then came back and shifted to now, Monday afternoons, which I much prefer. And it's a lot easier for me to do the show now that my children have finished all of their local schooling and I'm not leaving and rushing over to pick them up after my show. It's going to be kind of strange to not have to jump in the car and drive to pick up my kids at school. Not anymore. That's over. It does mean, though, that I can certainly have plenty of time after my show to get more work done or even meet with people. And that's kind of nice. But I've been on the air with Plan Your Estate Radio for over 8 years now. And it's amazing how quickly the time has gone by since I first sat in front of this microphone in my office, sitting in my office, talking out into the void. I don't see my audience. I can't make eye contact. I can't even tell if people are listening to me or just using me as background noise. I'm sure there's a little bit of both. And I never do anything on the air that would cause you, if you're listening in your car, cause you to swerve off the road because of something you just heard. I don't do that kind of thing. I try to pass on information. I try to educate. But most of all, I try to encourage people to take the step of getting the planning done for them and their family. It's heartbreaking to me when I see all the situations where families have to go through the probate process, or they have to sort things out, especially if it's like someone's brother or sister who died and they had no children and no one has any idea how to get information off of their computer. They have no idea what the person owned or didn't own. It can be a mess. Planning, though, is designed to take away that additional stress of trying to sort out everything after you've lost someone who's near and dear to you. That's why I'm all about the planning. That's why I've been at this for now over 45 years. And I plan on practicing as long as I am physically and mentally capable to do so.

0: Because quite frankly, I love what I do. I love helping families avoid probate and conservatorship. I love planning for the future of their children and even grandchildren, knowing that the planning I'm doing today is going to help that family 10, 20, 30, 40, even 50 years from now. Long after Bob is gone, the work that I'm doing today will, in fact, matter in the future. There's a great deal of satisfaction in my practice area of estate planning, knowing that to be the case. But I do urge you, go to my new revamped website at lawbob.com. 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I'm looking forward to you to help me fix anything that's wrong with my site. But until next week, this is Attorney Bob Bergman, your host. Have a great week, Bay Area.
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7: Hour from Town Hall, I'm Keith Peters in Washington. President Trump calls concerns about conditions on the USS Abraham Lincoln fake news.
8: The aircraft carrier has been the subject of escalating concern over mental health and supply issues for American sailors enduring a record-setting uninterrupted time at sea of more than 240 days. Trump calls the reports fake news.
9: And an admiral came up to see me over the weekend. And it was at a big group, and he happened to be an admiral retired. He said, I've been on ships that are out there much longer than that, sir. And I know people on the Lincoln, they say it's beautifully maintained and beautifully taken care of.
8: The Lincoln arrived in the Middle East in January and has been supporting the U.S. war against Iran, including the blockade on Iranian ports. I'm Julie Walker.
7: South Korea hopes for the resumption of diplomacy between the U.S. and North Korea to ease animosities on the Korean Peninsula. This comes after President Trump posted on social media about U.S. military exercises with South Korea.
10: U.S. President Donald Trump has ordered the Pentagon to scale back annual joint military exercises with South Korea. In a social media post on Sunday, Trump said that the exercises, the latest of which began on Monday, are not only costly, but send a signal that is totally inappropriate and hostile to North Korea, which he said has been unthreatening and respectful during his time in the White House. He also said that South Korea had declined to help with the U.S.'s war against Iran.
7: Correspondent Luke Garrett reporting. Luigi Mangione's state murder trial and the killing of UnitedHealthcare CEO Brian Thompson has been postponed indefinitely. On Wall Street, the Dow down by 272 points, the S&P declined 40. More at townhall.com.
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12: This is Carol Platt Liebau for townhall.com. A furor erupted in the WNBA recently after Indiana Fever player Sophie Cunningham called it common sense to ban transgender athletes from competing in women's sports. The league's collective bargaining agreement says that only women are eligible to play in the WNBA, but never defines what a woman is. The commissioner calls the issue nuanced, while the Players Association calls for diversity and inclusion. Now they're being taken at their word. Two former NBA players say they'll declare for the 2027 WNBA draft, exposing the absurdity of rules that refuse to acknowledge biological reality. The WNBA has brought all this on itself. It's time to define woman or risk sidelining female athletes in the league created specifically for them. There's nothing nuanced about protecting women's sports. It requires only courage, clarity, and plain common sense.
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16: I'm Susan Lee, and this is the Fox Business Report.
17: The major averages kicking off the new trading week lower on rising oil prices, U.S.-Iran tensions, and as consumer stocks stumble. The Nasdaq erasing earlier gains on AI optimism. Semiconductors and chip equipment makers advance. Memory chip makers surge with Micron Technology, and flash memory maker SanDisk leading the charge. Commerce Secretary Howard Lutnick urged Apple not to buy memory chips from China, which may be helping U.S. memory stocks. Software stocks fell, as they often do when investors are buying up chips and memory stocks. The Magnificent Seven big cap tech stocks were mostly lower, led by Meta and Microsoft. And oil prices rose, reviving inflation worries, with West Texas Intermediate crude settling over $84 a barrel. The Dow down 273 points, the Nasdaq lower by 84, S&P 500 down 41. That's your Fox Business Report. I'm Hillary Barsky, invested in you.
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22: Dollars based on its current performance. This is a more than sevenfold increase from its pace at the end of last year. We're being told that Anthropic shared these figures as part of a regular update with its investors. Here is Bloomberg's Anthony Stevens.
23: Yeah, this kind of bolsters the investment case for the AI ecosystem, given that Anthropic and OpenAI look increasingly like they'll be able to pay. Right? There was a lot of concern around this circular financing and where is the money coming for all of these kind of AI capex. But money is here, right? And it's growing at an extremely rapid clip. And that's put a line under that entire kind of concern.
22: That is Bloomberg's Anthony Stevens. Speaking of concern about circular financing, NVIDIA has agreed to spend as much as $105 billion to support a massive new data center campus in Ohio set to be leased by OpenAI. Now, NVIDIA is lending the power of its balance sheet for this project. The center, incidentally, will be equipped with NVIDIA semiconductors and computers. Right now in Tokyo, Nikkei down 1%. In Hong Kong, Hang Seng weaker by 0.7%. On the Chinese mainland, CSI 300 down 0.3%. 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
31: Welcome to the Bloomberg Law Show. I'm June Grosso. Ahead in this hour, why is U.S. Attorney Jeanine Pirro, why is D.C. U.S. Attorney Jeanine Pirro convening a special grand jury? And $20 million for ICE's new electric shock gloves.

0: About 2 weeks ago, President Trump made it clear that he wasn't happy with D.C. U.S. Attorney Jeanine Pirro.
1: I was disappointed with Jeanine Pirro, really disappointed with Jeanine Pirro. She folded like an umbrella.
0: That disappointment was the result of Pirro dropping charges against a former Olympian for vandalizing the reflecting pool. But the D.C. U.S. Attorney's Office has had other high-profile failures. A grand jury refusing to indict six Democratic lawmakers who released a video advising service members they should reject illegal orders. A federal judge quashing a grand jury subpoena for former Federal Reserve Chair Jerome Powell. And, of course, a trial jury refusing to convict the man accused of throwing a Subway sandwich at an ICE officer of even a misdemeanor. So reporting from the Washington Post that Pirro has convened a rare special grand jury has raised eyebrows over her intentions. Joining me is Barbara McQuaid, a professor at the University of Michigan Law School and the former U.S. attorney for the Eastern District of Michigan. Barb, how unusual is it for a U.S. attorney's office to convene a special grand jury?
2: In many districts, it's not unusual at all. In fact, in districts with a population of more than 4 million people, it's mandatory that there be a special grand jury. The District of Columbia has a population below 4 million, and although it conducts long-term investigations, which is the purpose of a special grand jury, it's rarely done in D.C. So this is unusual, which is why I think it has caught the attention of many observers.
0: Tell us about some former special grand juries and what they were used for.
2: In my former district, for example, the Eastern District of Michigan, we always had a special grand jury that was ongoing. So a regular grand jury sits for 6 months. So they hear short cases, a one-count bank robbery, a one-count felon in possession case, where the evidence can be presented all in one sitting or maybe over just a couple of weeks, and the grand jury sort of heard all they need to hear and is ready to make a decision to either return or decline to return an indictment. A special grand jury sits for 18 months, and so that allows them to participate in longer-term investigations. They were originally created for organized crime investigations. So if you're investigating a mob case, it might be that you need to first use the grand jury to obtain lots of documents. Once you get those, maybe you need to bring in a witness or a cooperating witness and compel them to testify. And based on the information you get there, one step leads to another. And it can take many, many months to put together one of those cases. It can also be extended to up to 36 months for longer cases. And since they began in the late 1960s, they've now been expanded to public corruption cases, national security cases, any case that might take longer than 6 months to complete. That's the purpose of them in other districts.
0: Suppose that they wanted to investigate Jerome Powell again. Would that be enough to convene a special grand jury, or does it have to be more than that? Let's say a series of cases that fall along similar lines, something bigger than just the investigation of one person.
2: It usually is. So I don't know. I think one of the reasons people have pointed to Jerome Powell is because the attorney assigned to the case is Stephen Vandervelden. And he is someone who was assigned to the Jerome Powell investigation. He is also the lawyer assigned to the case that attempted to indict the six members of Congress for participating in a video where they simply restated accurately the law of the duty of military members to refuse an illegal order. And so I think because of his role, he also spent 34 years in the Westchester County District Attorney's Office working for, in part, Jeanine Pirro. So she brought him on board. She has spoken very highly of his skills as a prosecutor and investigator and seems to be a real Pirro loyalist. And so I think that's another reason that people are concerned about this. And so it seems like what you would use this for, convene this for, would be a larger, longer-term investigation. They're sometimes referred to by prosecutors as enterprise investigations because you might be looking at organized criminal activity with more than just one participant. If you thought you could indict a case in 6 months on just a single individual with a single count or one scheme, it probably would be unnecessary to convene a special grand jury. So this strikes me as a larger enterprise investigation, most likely. You know, we've been reading about, what do they call it, the grand conspiracy investigation that's occurring in Florida. It would seem this would be the kind of thing you might expect a special grand jury to be convened for.
0: Can you tell us about the Florida investigation?
2: Yeah, we don't know all the details, of course, because grand jury investigations are by nature secret. By some of the witnesses who have received grand jury subpoenas has indicated that there is an investigation into the origins of the 2016 investigation into connections between Russia and the Trump campaign. That was sometimes referred to as Crossfire Hurricane investigation. And by the way, those names that the FBI generates as the names just come from a computer because they don't want anybody to be tipped off onto what they're really looking at. And so they generate two random words. And so Crossfire Hurricane was the one that was investigating ties between Russia and the Trump campaign. And the grand conspiracy, I suppose, is that this was all just some cooked effort by the so-called deep state. John Brennan seems to be at the center of it. He was the director of national intelligence. Jim Comey, who was the head of the FBI at the time. There seems to be some theory that there was a grand conspiracy among them to, you know, take down Donald Trump. Of course, that wasn't publicly announced during the election. It strikes me as something that is baseless in light of the fact that we have seen two inspector general investigations, the John Durham special counsel investigation, congressional investigations that have turned up no wrongdoing in those cases. But that, based on reporting, has been occurring in Florida. You could imagine something similar or maybe akin to that investigation occurring as part of the special investigation. But of course, we don't know. Could be something perfectly legitimate.
0: Jeanine Pirro's office hasn't come close to delivering on what the president wants. She came close to being fired for dropping the charges against the Olympian for allegedly vandalizing the reflecting pool. But also you mentioned the case with the six lawmakers and Jerome Powell. Could it be that she's just reinvestigating those cases?
2: It's quite possible. You know, we really don't know what this is. By their nature, grand juries are secret, and for good reason. The idea is you don't want to compromise an investigation by announcing to the world that you're investigating. It could cause people to destroy documents or tamper with witnesses or flee or otherwise compromise an investigation. So, and even harm the reputation of the person under investigation if it should turn out that no charges are ever filed. So we may not know, but oftentimes hints spill out because witnesses and their lawyers start talking to the press. They want to be able to sort of tell their side of the story in the court of public opinion. And so for that reason, sometimes we see these leaks. Sometimes people suspect that it's members of the grand jury or the court or the prosecutors who are leaking. In my experience, it's usually the lawyer for someone who's been called before the grand jury because they want to make it clear that they're a witness and not a target of the grand jury and be the first to kind of tell their story. So we don't know. It is possible that they're reviewing some of these prior cases. Could be something completely different. Could be preparing for some criminal investigation relating to the upcoming elections. I don't know. The timing of it, though, also concerns people because it comes right after Todd Blanch is confirmed and right after Jeanine Pirro falls into disfavor for dismissing the case against David Hearn in the reflecting pool case. So I think, you know, some see it as an effort to, you know, make good and please the president. But of course, we really don't know exactly what's going on there.
0: Another concern some people have is because the special grand jury can issue a report at the end of the investigation, even if the prosecutors don't bring charges against anyone in particular. So you could have a report out there.
2: Yes. And I think that is concerning as well. If, you know, if acting in good faith, most often grand juries do not issue a report, but they could. They could issue something similar to what Robert Mueller did at the conclusion of his investigation. Usually it's written by the prosecutor who is leading it, in this case, Stephen van der Velden, to discuss what they found, even if it doesn't result in charges. So one could imagine, this would be, in my opinion, an abuse of the process, but one could imagine an effort to bring some witnesses to testify based on some conspiracy theory. The grand jury ultimately declines to issue any charges, but a report gets issued that does dirty up somebody politically. So that would be another concern about an abuse here. But there's this longstanding presumption of regularity when it comes to the Justice Department that we assume good faith. We assume they are using their tools appropriately. But of course, many judges have found just the opposite in this administration. So I think that's why people are concerned.
0: And prosecutors only have to show that there is a preponderance of evidence of wrongdoing. So it's a really low standard to bring out one of these grand jury reports.
2: Yes, a report would really just be, you know, they were, as I said, they were formed for the purpose of organized crime. And I think the idea was that even if you couldn't get an indictment against everybody, or maybe you did, you could give the district sort of a state of the district where you stand on organized crime so that the public could be educated about something that was happening in the shadows. And as I said, I'm not sure I've ever seen one of these things, but they are authorized to do it. And so I suppose some of the concern is that even if there is insufficient evidence to bring a case, there could be this effort to dirty people up. Remember Ed Martin? He was somebody who was at one time the interim U.S. attorney in the District of Columbia. He then got appointed to be the head of the weaponization task force and the head of the office of the pardon attorney. I think he's still there as the pardon attorney, but he's become very quiet in recent days after his efforts to indict Letitia James that seemed to fall apart. He said something really interesting when he first took on those roles, which was, we're going to name and shame people, even if we don't have the evidence to convict them, because that's what the public cares about. That is a distortion of the Justice Department's mission, which is to bring cases only if you believe the evidence is sufficient to obtain and support a conviction on appeal. And so the idea that you would just use it for the purpose of naming and shaming seems like a violation of DOJ's policy guidelines, the principles of federal prosecution, to avoid engaging in partisan politics. So I worry a little bit about that aspect of this ability to issue a report.
0: Coming up next, I'll continue this conversation with Barbara McQuaid. The Judiciary Committee made its referral, but is Dr. Anthony Fauci likely to be indicted? This is Bloomberg.
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0: Newly confirmed U.S. Attorney General Todd Blanche said he absolutely supports D.C. U.S. Attorney Jeanine Pirro, as does President Trump. 2 weeks ago, President Trump made it clear that he wasn't happy with Pirro's decision to dismiss charges against a former Olympian for allegedly vandalizing the Lincoln Memorial reflecting pool. I've been talking to Professor Barbara McQuaid of the University of Michigan Law School about reporting from the Washington Post that Pirro has convened a rare special grand jury. So before the break, we were talking about the possibility that the special grand jury could issue a report even if it does not indict anyone. Is there any protection in the fact that a judge has to decide that there is a preponderance of evidence of wrongdoing before signing off on the issuance of a report from the grand jury?
2: Yes, I think that is a check, but of course a preponderance of the evidence is much less than the standard that prosecutors would use to bring an indictment, even though the grand jury may bring an indictment based only on probable cause, which is a level actually below preponderance of the evidence. Preponderance of the evidence is kind of 51%. Probable cause doesn't have a number attached to it, but it just means reasonable grounds to believe that a crime has been committed by this person. And so it's a lowish standard. But the principles of criminal prosecution say that a prosecutor should only seek an indictment if they believe they can prove the case beyond a reasonable doubt, that very highest standard. And so the judge will apply the law. They're not applying their opinion about whether they think this is a good thing or a bad thing. But if there's a preponderance of the evidence, 51%, even if it could never be proved beyond a reasonable doubt, means that that could become public information. And so as a former prosecutor, I worry about that a little bit. Prosecutors are trained to be very circumspect with filing charges and to bring them only if they believe that the case can be proved beyond a reasonable doubt, because of the recognition of the awesome power of a prosecutor to ruin someone's life, not only to take away their liberty, but to take away their reputation. And I think a report could do just that without the other part of having evidence beyond a reasonable doubt.
0: As I understand it, the D.C. District Chief Judge, who's Judge James Boasberg, has to approve the convening of a special grand jury. I mean, is there any standard that he uses, or is that just a pro forma?
2: Yeah, I think it's pretty pro forma. I suppose it's there to avoid any abuse. So imagine a U.S. attorney wanted to convene 30 special grand juries. That would be very burdensome on the court personnel and also on the grand jurors themselves. And so I think you have to make the request and the judge has to approve it, because the court's going to utilize a lot of its own resources to support a grand jury. But I think other than that, it's fairly pro forma. I think if the U.S. attorney requests one and only one, I can't imagine Judge Boasberg will decline it.
0: Unlike regular grand juries, the target of a special grand jury can request to testify and present witnesses?
2: Yes. You know, in fact, any target can do that. It's very rare that that happens, because usually a target wants to exercise their right against self-incrimination, doesn't want to be locked into any story. But there is that right. They can even be subpoenaed to testify, even though they might invoke their Fifth Amendment rights, if that is the only place where you can get the information. But it's pretty rare. I'd be surprised if any target testifies in this or any other investigation.
0: And so you mentioned Fifth Amendment rights. And on July 29th, we had the Homeland Security Committee making a referral to the Justice Department to prosecute him for invoking his Fifth Amendment rights. Do you think that Pirro's office will actually indict Fauci for that?
2: I'd be very surprised to see charges against Dr. Fauci for invoking the Fifth Amendment during those congressional hearings. He had absolutely every right to do that. You know, Jeanine Pirro, I think, is very much a Trump loyalist, but I think she understands the law and the consequences of bringing a case that is unsupported. The basis for the contempt referral is that he was granted a pardon by Joe Biden. But of course, that pardon is only retroactive for anything he may have done leading up to the date. I think it was January 19th of 2025. What he's concerned about now is that he is testifying and that there will be some perjury trap, you know, where they ask him a question based on a changed understanding of something he testified about several years ago, and they charge him with a new crime. And so if as long as he has any reasonable fear of prosecution, he's entitled to invoke that right. He also has the right to invoke it for any state prosecution, because a pardon, of course, by a president can only cover federal offenses. And already there are attorneys general around the country who've announced investigations against him. South Carolina and Florida are two of several. So he's absolutely on solid ground invoking his right. I think Jeanine Pirro knows that, and I'd be very surprised to see her bring a case. It's really considered unethical to bring a case where you don't believe you have the evidence or the law on your side.
0: So talking about not having the evidence to support charges, in the Reflecting Pool case, there have been stories about the White House still wanting the Justice Department to bring charges. And I'm wondering why the Justice Department is fighting over whether to have the charges dismissed with or without prejudice. I mean, why, if they don't intend to bring them again, why wouldn't they just agree to dismiss them with prejudice instead of arguing before the judge?
2: I don't know, because there seems no world in which you could bring these charges. The crime requires proof that the person caused more than $1,000 worth of damage maliciously. And there's just no way to do that in this case, as that report indicates the pool was already damaged. You know, the classic law school example is you can't be charged with murder for shooting a dead body. You didn't cause the death. You could fire 100 bullets into a dead body. You might be charged with a different crime of mutilating a corpse or something like that, but you can't cause murder because they're already dead. I think the same is true with regard to the Reflecting Pool. It was already damaged. And so the idea that Davy Hearn pulled or tugged on a piece of floating paint just did not cause $1,000 worth of damage to that Reflecting Pool. So I don't know why anyone would want to consider dismissing that case without prejudice, because they can't bring it again based on the dismissal motion that Jeanine Pirro brought and that Department of Interior report that she produced. I just don't see how they ever prove these charges. So I don't know. I imagine this is at some level of the White House, whether it's Donald Trump himself or Stephen Miller or someone else who just can't admit they were wrong, wants to preserve the possibility that they bring charges again against David Hearn. And let me also add this. I know Jeanine Pirro's getting a lot of credit for doing this dismissal and, quote, doing the right thing. And I guess she should. but she never should have charged this case to begin with. The idea that she only just now discovered that he couldn't have caused $1,000 worth of damage is absolute nonsense. Everybody said it at the time. Everybody knew it at the time. The reason David Hearn went to the pool was to see what the fuss was all about. That's why he said he grabbed the paint. So, you know, the report gives her a basis, but I think the real reason is the timing. We know that just the day before, the lawyers for David Hearn, Norm Eisen, had filed a motion to request all of the grand jury colloquy transcripts because of some irregularities in the testimony of one witness who first testified he did not know the value of the damage, leaves the room, comes back 20 minutes later and says, oh, the damage was $1,000. That was so irregular that he asked, I want to see all of the transcripts. And it was the next day that Jeanine Pirro moved to dismiss the indictment. So I think she realized the jig was up and she was going to be humiliated unless she dismissed it on her own. So she was very proactive in suddenly sharing this new report that we just got. We had no idea that it was already damaged and that he could not possibly have damaged it to the tune of $1,000. I think that was nonsense. And I don't think she deserves any credit at all. I think a good prosecutor never would have charged that case at all.
0: I mean, during her press conference about bringing the charges, Pirro said that they had the evidence to prove the case beyond a reasonable doubt, that they had witnesses, and even said that there were witnesses to Hearn's being nasty with the park officers, which there appears to be no evidence of.
2: Her remarks at the press conference were inappropriate under DOJ policy. A U.S. attorney may give public remarks to inform the public about what's happening in a case, but they're not supposed to go beyond the four corners of the indictment. Sometimes there are what is called a speaking indictment that has a great deal of detail. There were times when I did press conferences with a speaking indictment, and I made reference to allegations in the indictment. You know, the indictment alleges that X, Y, and Z happened. This indictment was one sentence. It just said that David Hearn maliciously caused more than $1,000 worth of damage to the reflecting pool. So for her to make all those out-of-court statements was really inappropriate. And I don't know what she was thinking then. Maybe she was misinformed by her assistants. That's a possibility. But shame on her if that's the case. She should have been educated and read those things before she made those statements. But it really goes back to that idea of Ed Martin with the name and shame. I can really ruin someone's life just by charging them. And that is unethical and a violation of DOJ policies. But think about what was done here. The willingness to ruin an innocent man's life, an Olympian, you know, I mean, he's no better or no worse than anyone else, but they were willing to accuse him of a crime just to scapegoat him because President Trump could not accept the humiliation of damaging the reflecting pool and then falsely claiming, baselessly claiming, that it was committed by vandals. And so to indulge him in his story, they were willing to throw an innocent man under the bus. It's disgusting.
0: And there are many other D.C. residents who've experienced being overcharged by the D.C. U.S. Attorney's Office. Thanks so much for joining me today, Barbara. That's Professor Barbara McQuaid of the University of Michigan Law School. Her new book is called The Fix, Saving America from the Corruption of a Mob-Style Government. Coming up next on the Bloomberg Law Show.
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20: With SRN News, I'm Jason Walker. President Trump reportedly threatening to bomb Oman if the country gets in the way of his administration's talks with Iran. Now, the two countries have been separately negotiating with Tehran to reopen the Strait of Hormuz. In the meantime, the 60-day deadline for an agreement to end the war is expiring. And a marathon meeting between U.S. negotiator Jared Kushner and Israeli Prime Minister Benjamin Netanyahu, leaving the fate of the Gaza ceasefire unclear. ICE is now pitching a plan to help shield local police officers who make immigration arrests from possible financial consequences if they're accused of misconduct. Agency proposing to subsidize liability insurance state and local officers who are trained and deputized to enforce federal laws. SRN News.
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21: To end their war. We've seen recently renewed fighting in Lebanon. And earlier today, Iranian media reported an oil tanker had been seized in the Strait of Hormuz. All of this against a backdrop where there has been a deterioration in the truce between the U.S. and Iran. It officially collapsed today, and President Trump rejected the idea of extending it. Right now, WTI at $85 with a gain of around, let's call it 0.6%. Now, needless to say, higher oil prices have rekindled concern over stubborn inflation. We've seen the inflation rate well above the Fed's target for the past 5 years. So now the question is, will the Fed be raising interest rates before the end of the year? Today, in the Treasury market, the yield on the 30-year hit 5.31%, the highest in nearly two decades. We had weakness in U.S. equities with the S&P falling 1.5%. The bright spot, chip stocks, we had the Philadelphia Semiconductor Index rising by 1.6%. Anthropic is on track to generate annualized revenue of more than $65 billion based on its current performance. That's a more than sevenfold increase from its pace at the end of last year. NVIDIA has agreed to spend as much as $105 billion to support a massive new data center campus in Ohio set to be leased by OpenAI. NVIDIA is lending the power of its balance sheet for this project. Right now in Hong Kong, Hang Seng is down 0.6%. On the Chinese mainland, CSI 300 down 0.7%. In Seoul, the KOSPI weaker by 0.3%. Global news 24 hours a day and whenever you want it with Bloomberg News Now. 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
1: This is Carol Platt Liebau for townhall.com. A furor erupted in the WNBA recently after Indiana Fever player Sophie Cunningham called it common sense to ban transgender athletes from competing in women's sports. The league's collective bargaining agreement says that only women are eligible to play in the WNBA, but never defines what a woman is. The commissioner calls the issue nuanced, while the Players Association calls for diversity and inclusion. Now they're being taken at their word. Two former NBA players say they'll declare for the 2027 WNBA draft, exposing the absurdity of rules that refuse to acknowledge biological reality. The WNBA has brought all this on itself. It's time to define woman or risk sidelining female athletes in the league created specifically for them. There's nothing nuanced about protecting women's sports. It requires only courage, clarity, and plain common sense.
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0: ICE plans to spend between $10 million to outfit officers and agents with, quote, conductive distraction and de-escalation devices. Those are gloves that deliver painful electric shocks. They're normal patrol gloves until an officer presses a button to activate its electrical mode. They must be applied directly to someone's skin to produce a voltage that causes pain, which is intended to gain compliance from people who are resisting. The gloves have been used by local police departments, more often in jails than on the streets. This disclosure comes in the wake of two recent fatal shootings carried out by ICE officers in Texas and Maine. Leon, ICE has been accused of using excessive force time and time again, and and several fatal shootings. Why put another weapon in their hands?
2: Well, it depends how you look at it. So what they're trying to do is they're trying to find ways to not use lethal force in situations where they're having escalations because either the person that they're trying to apprehend is trying to resist arrest, or there are individuals trying to obstruct the line of sight of ICE so that they can't get to the person they're trying to arrest. And so you have contractors like this glove company who are saying, look, here's a non-lethal way that you can immediately touch someone with a glove that your ICE agent is wearing and give them a shock so that you can then disable that person temporarily and either arrest them if you need to or just move to the person that you're trying to arrest. And so the question is, with these non-lethal uses of force, this has been a thing forever, whether it's been pepper spray or a taser or mace or whatever. Does it end up happening that the officers end up using these non-lethal uses of force more than they would have used force otherwise? Or do they actually end up getting used in lieu of deadly force? So that's always the question. And that's going to come down to training. It's going to come down to officer discipline and all of these things. And so unfortunately, we're going to have to wait and see to determine whether at the end of the day, this is actually going to be a solution for not using lethal force, or whether it's going to actually be an aggravator in terms of total uses of force increasing when they otherwise wouldn't have increased.
0: Because we're at a point now where we've had the two recent fatal shootings by ICE officers in Texas and Maine, and there are videos surfacing showing their aggressive tactics. There's one where an ICE officer is pointing a gun at a woman, claiming she tried to hit them with her car. This after how many times ICE officers have been caught on camera, on video, shooting people who are in their cars, starting with Renee Good in Minneapolis.
2: Correct. There's no reason to be pointing your weapon at any point at anyone who's not in the process of using force against you, or even is a threat to use force against you. And so exactly, this is the kind of thing where you hope that other types of non-lethal force would be used in that situation. But again, maybe you don't need to use force at all. And so that's the debate. Is the glove going to replace not using force at all, meaning more people are going to get shocked, and people have a special concern for things like children or pregnant ladies or elderly people with heart issues or people with mental defects? You know, that's the concern here is are those people going to start being subject to this force, or is this really going to be used in a way that actually diminishes the total use of lethal force? So obviously we would hope it gets used in that second manner where it's diminishing lethal force, but we'll just have to wait. And
0: I have to say, I mean, I was shocked that with all the shootings we've had over months and months and months and the killings, that an ICE officer would still point a gun at someone like that. It appears that they haven't gotten the message about their aggressive tactics.
2: Well, I think the problem is, again, that these ICE agents are really there to do detentions and removals.

0: possible avenues for a lawsuit, but I don't know what kind of a lawsuit you could have someone gets injured.
1: Right. The only way you could lose to sue is either under the excessive force context, if you start seeing a pattern of practice of excessive force where they're using these gloves in exchange, instead of using non-uses of force where they could just de-escalate using training. That would be one. Or if there's some, or they're seeing some sort of racial profiling in the way that the force is being used, that might be another way. But short of that, I don't think you're going to see the ability to actually sue on the uses of these gloves, because these kinds of non-lethal uses of force are quite common and are used, even if it's just a taser. There's really not much difference between the glove and a taser at the end of the day.
0: Yeah, so let's turn down to the mandatory detention policy, which we've talked about before, because it's been going through the courts, many courts. There's a circuit split on it, but the First Circuit now add to the six other circuits who ruled against the administration. So tell us what this is about again.
1: Right. So basically what this is about is when the government apprehends you to place you in deportation proceedings, the government now wants to be able to say that if you entered here illegally, meaning you didn't come here on a visa and you overstayed, but instead what you did was you entered here by crossing the border illegally. What they want to say is that the congressional statutory law that was passed in 1996 that said that if you were apprehended while trying to enter the country, you would be subject to mandatory removal, that applies even if you've entered the country. That the second the government grabs you, even if it's 10 years after you tried to enter or 20 years after you tried to enter, the government can still detain you mandatorily, meaning there's no bond. And remember, bond is something that if you were charged for a crime, you could ask for bond. So they're saying that here, even though there's no crime, this is just an immigration offense. And the courts are very clear that immigration deportation cases are civil cases. They're not criminal cases. What they're saying is that here there's no bond because Congress passed this. And so you've only had two courts. You've had the Eighth Circuit and the Fifth Circuit who've said that in this situation, you can actually avoid having to give bond. But then you've had the Ninth, the Tenth, the 11th, the Second, the Sixth, and the Seventh who've said you do have to give bond, meaning you have to release the person if they're not a flight risk or if they're not dangerous to society. And what's at stake here is if you're free while your detention case is going on, then you can actually talk to a lawyer, you can do your strategy, you can get resources, etc. Whereas if you're in detention, you could be placed anywhere in the country. Many times there's not a lawyer within hundreds of miles of you. And it's going to be much, much harder for you to win your case. You're not going to be able to visit your family because your family is going to be hundreds of miles from you. And you're also not going to likely have access to counsel, which means you're very likely going to lose your deportation case. So it really makes all the difference in the world whether you're detained or not during these removal proceedings. And what the First Circuit said is, look, the statute says that the people who are subject to this mandatory detention are people who are both applicants for admission. That means anybody who's trying to get legal status. And so, of course, if you're fighting your deportation, then you are an applicant for admission because you're trying to get legal status. So that part, check. But then the statute also says seeking admission. And so the government says seeking admission means the same thing as an applicant for admission. They just happen to use different words. But there's this presumption in the law that's not how it works. When there's different words in the same statute, they have to mean different things. Otherwise, you would not use these different words. You would use the same words over and over again. And so what the foreign nationals who sue in these cases say is that that word seeking admission means that you have to be caught in the act of trying to cross the border, not 10 years later after you've already crossed the border many years later. And so that's why these courts, many of them are agreeing, is they're saying if you have to have both of these things, you have to be an applicant for admission, meaning you have to want to be here legally, and you have to be seeking admission when you're apprehended, then that has to mean two different things. And that means we have to be catching you in the act of crossing the border, not many years later. And so from that standpoint, only two courts have said those mean the same thing. Now you have seven courts who say they mean something different. And obviously the Supreme Court's going to look at this and they're going to make the final determination.
0: Do you think if the Supreme Court

0: it goes with a textualist reading that they'll agree with the seven circuits who've ruled against the administration?
1: Well, here's the problem. I've now given up and trying to see where things are going in this sense, because I never thought in for the life of me that there would be three votes under the clearest constitutional words of all time to say that birthright citizenship is not a thing. Because, I mean, if you ask any AI, Claude, Harvey, whoever, Copilot, what do these words mean? They would mean that if you're born here, you're a citizen. No one would dispute that. And yet there were three votes out of nine in the Supreme Court to say that no, being born here doesn't mean anything. You're still not a citizen. They added all these things that are nowhere in the words of the thing. You have to have at least one parent who's a U.S. citizen or a lawful permanent resident, even though lawful permanent resident didn't even exist. That's a concept that was invented in the 1950s, and they're saying that that has some relevance to anything that was written in the 1860s. And I never would have guessed in a million years that there'd be three votes for that. So the point is, there's at least three votes on this court for this interpretation that seeking admission means the same thing as applicant for admission, meaning no bond. And so the question is, are there at least two additional votes for that? And how do I know, really, at the end of the day? Because at this point, the only immigration case that Trump has lost in these last 2 years has been the birthright citizenship case. He hasn't lost any other cases. And so, again, if it was Claude AI or Copilot AI or whatever, I think it would be a slam dunk case that you have to say these two things mean different things. So you have to assign meaning to those two things. And that's the textualist reading. But in this new world that we live in, you'd have to say it's 50-50, because there's no way to know how this will go.
0: Welcome to my world, Leon. Thanks so much. That's Leon Fresca.
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5: News this hour from Town Hall. I'm Jason Walker. President Trump threatening to take action in Oman.
6: President Trump is reportedly threatening to bomb Oman, which is a U.S. ally, if the country gets in the way of his administration's own talks with Iran. The two countries have been separately negotiating with Tehran to reopen the Strait of Hormuz. It's unclear where things stand now between the U.S. and Iran, as the 60-day memorandum of understanding is expiring.
5: That is correspondent Laura Winters reporting. A lawmaker might just be in a lot of hot water as the House Ethics Committee is investigating him over allegations of sexual misconduct. Correspondent Bernie Bennett has more.
7: The investigation of California Democrat Jimmy Gomez comes as the House is poised to consider ethics overhaul legislation as soon as next month that would, among other things, ban lawmakers from having sexual relationships with all congressional aides. The New York Post previously reported that Gomez had an intimate encounter with a House staffer. In a statement Monday, Gomez acknowledged cheating on his wife in years past, but maintained that his extramarital affairs were, quote, consensual in nature and haven't violated the law or House ethics rules. Bernie Bennett, Washington.
5: ICE is pitching a plan to help shield local police officers who make immigration arrests from possible financial consequences if they are accused of any type of misconduct. Agency is proposing to subsidize liability insurance for state and local officers. who are trained and then deputized to enforce federal immigration laws. Luigi Mangione's state murder trial and the killing of UnitedHealthcare CEO Brian Thompson has been postponed indefinitely. His lawyers seek to have the case dismissed on double jeopardy grounds after he pled guilty to federal charges last week. More on these stories, townhall.com.
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5: There is controversy. The Justice Department's internal watchdog now reviewing a practice by federal law enforcement to allow fentanyl to hit the streets in order to build bigger trafficking cases. More from Donna Warder.
8: Current and former agents with the U.S. Drug Enforcement Administration say that when federal law enforcement knows of drug shipments but allows them to go into communities so they can build a bigger case against traffickers, it's gambling with public safety and may violate Justice Department rules. It comes less than 2 months after an Associated Press investigation found that DEA agents repeatedly monitored but did not seize major shipments of fentanyl in New Mexico between 2023 and 2025. The White House last year designated the synthetic opioid a weapon of mass destruction. Donna Warder, Washington.
5: Breaking news and analysis at townhall.com. Stampede at a Hindu temple in India. Here's Charles de la Desma.
9: A deadly stampede has broken out at a Hindu temple in India's Bihar state, killing people and injuring many more. According to preliminary reports, an electric wire snapped outside the temple premises early in the morning, sparking panic as devotees rushed to escape what they feared was a risk of electrocution. A section of the barricades collapsed under the weight of the surging crowd, leading to a crash in which people fell over one another, according to Shilendra Kumar, a civil official. The incident occurred near Ashok Dham Temple in Lakhisarai district as thousands of devotees gathered to offer prayers on the third Monday of Shravan. I'm Charles de Ledesma.
5: Wildfires continue in Europe. Firefighters battling blazes. Belgium, Germany, Greece, and France. Europe has been experiencing one of the hottest summers in several years. More on these stories, Town Hall.
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13: And welcome once again to Investor's Edge. I'm Gary Kaltbaum, your host. Today, glad you're here, ladies and gentlemen. Happy that you are listening. It's August 17th, 2026. It's a Monday. I'm here in Central Florida. I believe it's like 110 degrees, feels like. Those that know me know I love hot weather. It's hot. I also have to mention my home away from home, Hawaii, was hit with a hurricane, and I was looking at a video of Rainbow Falls that I've swam in, and it's turned into a deluge of water rushing through, and on Hilo, at Hilo on the Big Island. I always stayed on the northeast side, not Hilo, the southeast, but really bad. A lot of bridges out, a lot of roads out. People very much affected by it. You know, we always say here in Florida, when a hurricane's coming, get the hell out of the way. They can't do that in Hawaii. And we just wish them all the best. I love the people of all of Hawaii. I've been to every island. And, man, I cannot imagine what they are going through right now. You can go look at the videos up on anywhere on the web. Anyway, wishing them all the best. Hey, in case you don't know, this is serious talk on everything that affects you. As you know, we will do the markets, the economy, your job, your industry, the Morlocks in D.C., and the King Morlock was out in droves on the weekend. I'm speechless when it comes to the King Morlock out there. I'm just going to say I'm embarrassed that this guy is running this country and puts out things on social media that just make you want to cringe. I have friends that are pure MAGA and love him that are cringing themselves. And the one that sticks out like a sore thumb was North Korea versus South Korea. Oh, I'm very good friends with Kim Jong-un of North Korea, and because I am, I'm going to pull our military, a bunch of it out of South Korea. Kim Jong-un has murdered his own family with Hellfire missiles. Do you know what Hellfire missiles are? Go look it up. Kim Jong-un, it is a known fact that in North Korea, the average height of a North Korean is like 1, 2, 3 inches what it's supposed to be because of how starved the people are there. During an assembly, somebody fell asleep and he murdered that person because they fell asleep. But our King Morlock, I'm very good friends with him and we get along so well. I don't even know what to say. But we move on. Lots to cover. If you do not get this radio show in your city, we'll post it at GaryK.com. We'll post it on our X feed also. And if you don't follow us on X, just put our name in. If you'd like to email us, just be nice and respectful. We'll always be nice and respectful back. Unless you like Hamas or you're a racist and you like terrorists or you robbed a bank today and all that crap. I was at the Atlantis Hotel in the Bahamas with the family this weekend and wasn't busy in my estimation. And I asked some people and still plenty of people there, but I've seen it very, very busy. Just letting you know, I must tell you that $10.95 for a small bag of chips in the store, just prices, same with the airports. I have this line, the airports just hate us. The prices we pay at airports for things, $12 for a turkey sandwich at the store, right? $5 for a soda or somewhere around there. Why do they hate us so much, the airports? Oh, that's right, because they know we're there and they have us by the you-know-whats. I don't know. If I had a place in the airport, I would charge normal. But what the hell do I know? Anyway, had a great time. Weather was good. Went down the big slides. They got the slides that go straight down and you run through the sharks at the bottom. And that was terrific. The casino did not treat me very well. I had the best cards I've ever had at blackjack, and she kicked my butt. I can't tell you how many times I got beat with a 20 and a 19, and how many times I had 21, and she pulled the 21. And then I went to baccarat, and I couldn't get a run worth my life. The good news is I'm very disciplined, and when it ain't working, I'm out of there. So I didn't lose too much. But had a blast. If you ever have a chance, and there's also this Bahamar down there that's really nice also. The people there are terrific. Very easy to get there from anywhere in the U.S., Nassau. Just letting you know. And as you know, I had travel hell on the way there. Thank you, American Airlines. Anyway, I'm going to spend a few minutes, and it's going to sound like it's boring. I can promise you it's not. There are defining forces in the markets. You know that, right? Earnings, the growth of earnings, the growth of sales. The longer they grow, the better. The stronger they grow, the better. Earnings and sales that are down, going to get penalized. Companies with no sales that go on a rampage to the upside will always crash. Eventually, we've proven that time and time again. Every now and then you get crazy momentum and a ton of crap, and we've seen that plenty throughout the easy money history that we've had over the years, brought to you by the wonderful people running the central banks into the ground, enabling massive amounts of debt and deficits. And then there's something called the velocity of money. And it's measured in certain ways with the M's. You can look it up, M2, M3, M8, whatever, M8067. And then there's what the central bank does. And as you know, we thought Jay Powell was the worst central banker ever by miles for what he did with printing money up to $9 trillion and taking that money and interfering with the biggest market in the world, our bond market, which created massive distortions and, of course, the inflation. And then there are yields. The free market of yields, well, they're supposed to be free. Jay Powell would not let them be free, and that's how you ended up with your 3% and lower mortgages. Just so you know, that did not happen because of a free market. It happened because of the whims of one person, because of COVID this and COVID that. But during that time, we told you it's ridiculous that he's doing these things, because when we open up, everything's going to be fine again once we open up. And then we opened up, and he still sat there with the ridiculous easy money and the money printing. And not until the inflation came about did he finally, after he, Janet Yellen, that other imp, and Joe Biden said it was all transitory, don't worry about the inflation, they were forced into changing their stance after controlling yields. Well, they're no longer printing money to buy up bonds anymore. So yields are on their own. Up next, want you to listen carefully. This is the one and only Investor's Edge.

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11: It doesn't get better than this.
0: And welcome once again to Investor's Edge. So let me explain something to you very importantly. Bond market and yields. As bonds go up in price, yields come down. As bonds come down in price, yields go up. Simple as that. In real time.
11: And what do yields signify? Thought. If yields go up a lot on a company, corporate bond, it means that the investors don't trust the company as much as another company with lower yields. Doesn't mean the end of the world. I remember years ago, I did very well with bonds of Sprint. And at the time, Sprint was paying 6 and 7%. I got some 7%ers, while the average corporate bond in the realm was like 4.5%. And why did I get 6.5, 7% and a little bit more? Because there was worry about Sprint that they had too much debt. And they did. And the business, because of that debt, what would occur? We would only buy bonds that were out going out 2-3 years. We didn't want to own 30-year because we did not know, but we also thought, wait a minute. There's no way Sprint's going under. Look what they have. Worst case scenario is bought. And as you know, we took a little bit of a shot there, and not really a shot. We knew. And then there's yields on the government. The government. What parts of government? Well, you can get municipal bonds on airports that are run by the government. Hospitals not run by government. Any amount of things. Sewers. Water treatments. Things like that. And then you have government bonds, you know, the bonds you buy from the government that the full faith and credit back them up, and you can never have to worry about them, right? Except we're now at $40 trillion of debt and running $2.2 trillion this year in deficit, while we're in a golden age, of course, by the King Morlock. Anyway, yields, what do they signify? Well, it's when you get a mortgage on a home, they'll be attached to it. Meaning, as yields go up, your mortgage yield will go up also, specifically off of the 10-year yield, which I quote all the time. But then there's the 30-year bond. And you can go up and down the curve from 1 up to 30. The bottom line is, if yields go up, the cost of money goes up, the cost to borrow goes up. Remember, all these companies go into the market issuing bonds, and if yields are going up, they have to compete with other bonds, and they have to pay a little bit more or a lot more. And then when you get a mortgage, well, when Jay Powell was interfering with the bond market, you were getting a 3% mortgage, but now it's like 6.5, 7. Now you may say, well, wait a minute, Jay Powell, what a great guy he was. No, because the savers at the time that were supposed to get 3.5 or 4% got 0. And, of course, the distortions in the housing market, which made housing unaffordable. So double-edged sword, as they say. Anyway, yields. What about yields and the stock market? Well, as I just said, the cost of money goes up. And that's a component. I don't know what the percentage is. It's a component of what companies have to do. If yields go up, they have to pay more. That eats into profits a little bit. The market's in recognition of that. But also, what do we always talk about? Easy money. The Fed printed money, market soared. The Fed stopped, market came down. The Fed tightened, market went down. That's how it pretty much works. Not in a perfect line, not on a day-to-day basis. But the easy money versus tight money does matter to markets and the economy and you getting a mortgage or a car loan or a new credit card. Though credit cards, I mean, they're like the Gambinos and the Gottis. what they charge, but I get it. They kind of have to based on how many people don't pay. They got to cover their you-know-what. So we're always watching yields. And we're just here to report to you that the 30-year yield has hit a 20-year high. Closed today at 5.309%. Now, what's interesting is yields are going up even though the rate of inflation has been reportedly been coming down. So that's kind of what they call counterintuitive, I believe, yields. And then there's the 10-year yield. For me, that's muy importante, the 10-year yield. That today was up 0.28, hit 4.724, a stone's throw away of the yearly high, which was just 2 weeks ago after falling back. And if you go on the weekly, you are getting close to the high of January of 25 and October of 23. Just letting you know. And we're not saying the world is going to end if yields keep going higher. What we are going to say is that it is definitively something to watch. If yields go above, let's call it 5%, which was October of 23, we're talking about getting into the realm of 2007, 19-year high. That's the cost of money, mortgages, loans of different stripes. Just letting you know. For the markets, I'm going to use the word potentially. Potentially will provide headwinds for certain areas of the market. Simple as that. What has my interest is that yields are going up while the rate of inflation has been better. Not prices. Prices go up and down, mostly up. And up next, the AI semiconductor day on Investor's Edge.
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15: With SRN News, I'm Jason Walker. Deadly stretch of unsettled weather continuing with thunderstorms, heavy rain, flash flooding, and more. And an ongoing threat from the Midwest through the Mid-Atlantic. National Weather Service says rounds of very heavy rain, strong thunderstorms will continue before a cold front of all things sweeps through the weather pattern and takes it out the East Coast later Tuesday night. A marathon meeting between U.S. negotiator Jared Kushner and Israeli Prime Minister Benjamin Netanyahu, leaving the fate of the Gaza ceasefire unclear. Officials have signaled moderate optimism following Monday's talks, but offered no concrete commitment by Israel. And ICE is pitching a plan to help shield local police officers who make immigration arrests from possible financial consequences. SRN.
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26: And welcome once again to Investor's Edge. Want to thank Adam for helping out last week during my travel hell. A few tidbits before the market. I believe Reddit was added to some index on Friday, gave mostly back today. What do we always warn you about? When things get added to an index, do not jump all over it. Normally, they will retrace. Normally, not all the time. We try to put a little bit of odds in our favor. Just letting you know. Of note, so what did we mention about yields? Oh, they're going higher. Guess what area of the market got hit the hardest today? The consumer. Oh, gee. Why would that be? Retail. As I have stated for you, retail, there have been a few stocks that have been strong, but just a handful. Well, I can tell you the market has lost some of that handful. Tapestry just gagged. Ross Stores just topped out. Ralph Lauren just topped out. Burlington breaks out, fails, and now breaking down. Very bad day for retail. Do you know what else? Airlines. You know what else? Hotels. You know what else? Expedia was down $15 today. Booking Holdings down $7. Airbnb down $5.
11: Restaurants had a rough day today. What do they all have in common? Oh, that's right. They're consumer-oriented. What's going on with yields? Oh, they're going higher. Housing and housing-related had a rough day. Why would that be? Oh, that's right. Interest rates going higher. Thus, we say to you, we really have to watch these yields right here. And we're not predicting anything. We're making note that yields are in a bull market. The bond market's in a bear market. But it's different than individual stocks, of course. They don't move as much. I'm just letting you know yields trend is up, and we don't want it going up much more than here. We think there's a chance, a good chance, it'll provide headwinds for these areas we just mentioned for you or to you. And there'll be other things, not all financials. There's a rule of thumb that banks will actually do okay if yields go higher and short-term rates stay the same, because that is, you know, they get to lend at higher yields. The question is, will the Fed do something about that? You see, what have we told you? The central bank, if they listened to us, would never get in trouble. They would just do what the market says and stay maybe a point below the 10-year yield, or 0.75 points. And right now, the 10-year yield, it's 4.725. They're at 3.5, so they're probably a little behind. But what happens if we go to 5% and 5.25 and 5.5? The Fed's going to have to tighten. And that means that the president will be calling the head of the central bank, the guy he nominated, a moron and an imbecile and an ass clown and all that stuff, like he did with Jay Powell. Anyway, we're watching this very, very, very closely. There is a pretty decent correlation, especially if yields really jump. Right now, they're going higher, trending higher. Put it in your file manager, front and center. What else today? Well, the Dow was down 272. Insurance was weak. Consumer staples were weak. Most of the financials on the weaker side. Goldman was up because when AI goes up, Goldman has that little component. Restaurants weak. Economically sensitive weak. But what stuck out, defense pulled back after a good week. What stuck out for me was the consumer-oriented, but the other part was they jumped the semis in AI. The semiconductor, the SOX, I believe, was up 250 right near the open. Only finished up 203, but still a good 203. And the memory and the data storage and all that crap had a very good day. A lot still below the 50-day moving average, but things that jumped – Micron up 39, I'm including aftermarket. SanDisk up 143, $1,700 stock. As you know, they had Investor Day on Thursday, and whatever the hell they said, the market obviously likes. Seriously? Seagate 20, Western Digital 25. You know that FIX up 100 today. It's an $1,800 stock, but still up 100. The ASML 35, AMAT 26 after dropping 30 on Friday on earnings. Just a good day for artificial intelligence, semiconductor names with some warts. But the Dow was down 272, and that includes Caterpillar and Goldman Sachs being up about 200 Dow points. As you know, they are the highest price by far and muy importante. But also in the Dow, I have to mention this, Nike, down $1.64 to about $39.
26: First off, they need to take Nike out of the Dow. Nike just broke below. First off, it's been a brutal bear market. And for the last, I'll call it 5 months, been trading between 40 and 42 bucks, with a high of 44 one time, but mostly 40, 42, 43. Broke it today on very heavy volume. Wow. By the way, if you want to see what a classic bear market looks like, go look at Nike. And they need to take it out of the Dow because it's meaningless. If Nike went to zero today, let's use 40 bucks. 4 times 6 is 20. The Dow would drop 260 points. If it went to zero. If Goldman Sachs went to zero today, be 6,600 Dow points. Thus, we always accentuate the highest price names. But something stuck out today, kids. Microsoft down 15 bucks. Topped out for now. Went up on earnings, got a little more, broke above the big 500 number and just miserably failed that today. What else? Apple down again today. It better not break the $300 mark. As you know, Apple gapped down on its earnings report and has done nothing good ever since. And just a lot of Dow stocks weak. Sherwin-Williams, what we mentioned to you, housing related, that was down 9. Travelers 6, United Health 6, that group looks topped. Visa 5. Well, why would Visa go down? Oh, that's right, it's financial. Oh, that's right, interest rates are up. Anyway, just letting you know. Dow roughed up. The S&P down 40. NASDAQ finished down 84. NASDAQ 100 down 50. NASDAQ 100 was much better than everything all day today because of the semiconductors and the artificial intelligence plays. That needs to continue because I will tell you other areas, not very good today. Software pulled back, but I can't be bearish on the good software yet. I would call that a normal pullback. Just as I stated, I'm paying quite the attention to yields. If the 10-year yield starts heading toward 5%, my ears will be perking up. My eyes will be wider open. Considering the fact that yields would be doing that, along with very big bullish numbers and very low bearish numbers, stay on watch. Stay on watch. Oil price is up another 2 and change today. You know those reasons. Hey, up next, this, that, and the other thing. This is the one only Investor's Edge.

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1: With SRN News, I'm Jason Walker. President Trump is threatening to take action in Oman.
2: President Trump is reportedly threatening to bomb Oman, which is a U.S. ally, if the country gets in the way of his administration's own talks with Iran. The two countries have been separately negotiating with Tehran to reopen the Strait of Hormuz. It's unclear where things stand now between the U.S. and Iran, as the 60-day memorandum of understanding is expiring.
1: That is correspondent Laura Winters reporting. ICE is pitching a plan to help shield local police officers who make immigration arrests from possible financial consequences in case they're accused of misconduct. Agency proposing to subsidize liability insurance for state and local officers who are trained and deputized to enforce federal immigration laws. This is SRN News.
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12: 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Da-da-da. You know I am the reigning champ of the Couch Potato Football League, my fantasy football league. We're very serious about what we do. And I gotta tell you, I've never studied so much my fantasy football. Our draft is in, I think, September 8th, the week that the NFL starts. Boy, am I into it this year. I am the number 5 pick out of 10. I think there's 4 unbelievable picks, and then it drops off a little bit. I'm going to end up taking Jonathan Taylor at number 5, and I'm hoping

and all that crap. Other names reporting this week of import, let's see, you got Baidu from China. Symbol Keys, Keysight, this has been a strong name. Toll Brothers in Home Building. Estee Lauder. Viking, that's the ships. It's been the stronger name of the group, but broke down on Friday. Alibaba, another China name. NetEase, another China name. Deer, quiet week. I only have this week 1.5 pages of earnings. In recent weeks, it was 12, 13, 14 pages, and I got to tell you, it was tough to keep up. Now, something I want to address. I'm hearing a lot of people on TV saying it's the best earnings we have ever seen year over year. Well, they're right. But I want to let you know it's concentrated. The great earnings are not broad-based. It's concentrated. Not to say that you don't have decent earnings across the board, but the great earnings everybody's talking about, well, when you have multi-thousand earnings growth in SanDisk, that gets averaged out, as well as other names in that memory space, which, by the way, will not be able to keep up. I just want to make sure you know that, because if the market decides to turn down, it will turn down on the best earnings reports. We're not saying it's going to. That is not a prediction. Don't put words in our mouth. But we are stating for the record, the best stocks will top out on their best earnings reports. I want to make sure you know that. Muy importante. Did I say that twice? I don't even know any Spanish. I had 6 years of Spanish. And you know what I got to do? I promised myself for 2 years, I'm going to take one of those things they have. They got these courses that supposedly you learn quickly. You got to apply yourself. I want to do Spanish, Italian, and French. And I've been promising myself for 2 years and still haven't done it. I got to get on that. As well as guitar lessons. Anyway, I think we could be at some crossroad if yields keep going up. And for the record, based on the rate of inflation coming down, I'm actually on the surprise side. So is the market finally looking at the maniacs in D.C., these ingrates with $2.2 trillion deficit this year, $40 trillion of debt? By the way, we're going to quickly go to 50. Is that what the market's doing? I don't know. What we do know is trend up on yields. And I think it's something to watch. You know, at the outset, I talked about the King Moorlock. I do not want my president saying we control the Strait of Hormuz when we don't. I don't want him saying I will bomb the S out of Oman if they interfere with us. I don't want him saying that we can make the Strait of Hormuz a territory of the United States when we cannot. They're laughing at him across the world right now. They're absolutely, and Iran is having a blast. And I don't take any joy in saying it. I want his success. And then he goes and takes North Korea's side over South Korea. And let me be clear. That's exactly what he did. And saying this prick of an animal, Kim Jong-un, is a good friend of mine, and we get along, and because

0: of that. I can't tell you how nauseating that is. I'm worried he has nothing to lose. You have a great evening. Drive carefully. When you get home, do like we do. Make sure you hug your family, hug your children. They will feel better. You will feel better. I promise. Stay well. Be well. Until tomorrow. Peace out, all. Good night.
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5: News this hour from Town Hall. I'm Jason Walker. They are, of course, allies, but apparently they're at odds right now, the United States and Oman. Here's correspondent Luke Garrett.
6: After Iran said it was working to finalize a joint statement with Oman on a plan to manage shipping through the Strait of Hormuz, President Trump made a threat that he would bomb Oman if it got in the way of a deal. Details have previously emerged that Oman and Iran would reopen the strait with ships entering through a route close to Iran and exiting through a route close to Oman without paying fees or tolls during an interim period. Speaking to a Fox News reporter, Trump threatened Oman not to get in the way of any potential deal, though Fox News did not provide audio of the interview.
5: And again, a very long session between U.S. and Israeli negotiators. Those talks leaving the fate of Gaza, the ceasefire, unclear. Belgian wildfire approaching Germany as Greece probes another deadly blaze. Here's Charles de Ledesma.
7: Belgium was battling one of its largest wildfires. Despite cooler weather and rain, the blaze in the high fens is moving near Germany and has burned around 12 square miles. Firefighters from several countries are assisting, but some areas remain inaccessible. In Greece, a fire near Athens' main airport has been quickly controlled, and investigators are looking into a deadly fire on Salamina Island. In France, a fire in the southwestern Landes region is under control, allowing some residents to return home. Europe's experiencing one of its hottest summers on record. I'm Charles de Ledesma.
5: And here at home, a deadly stretch of unsettled weather continuing with thunderstorms, heavy rain, flash flooding, and more. An ongoing threat now from the Midwest to the Mid-Atlantic. Forecasters say heavy rain and thunderstorms, though, should be tapering off late Tuesday. More on these stories, townhall.com.
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13: Good afternoon, fellow investors, and welcome back to Invest Talk. This is our Monday, August 17th, 2026 edition of Invest Talk. A lot to unpack during this hour. We have some great topics to cover, but most importantly will be your topics. Whatever's on your mind, we want to hear from you. That's what the show is about. It's not about me. I can sit here. I can talk for a long time. I do this every day. I've done it for, geez, almost 20 years now. I've been investing for over 25 years. This is old hat to me. But what I love is hearing new questions, new faces, or new voices, shall we say. Great one. I think it was last Monday, we had a boy, I think he was he nine? I think he was nine. They called in. That was great. So, anybody of all ages, come on in, ask your question, whatever is in your mind, we are here to help you become a better investor, avoid the pitfalls, and capitalize on the opportunities. Because no matter what the headlines say, no matter how you feel about the world, the market does not care what you feel. And there will always be opportunities waiting for you with the right focus, energy, and discipline. Hopefully we're a part of that process, keeping you engaged, keeping you focused, keeping you disciplined so that you're not making bad decisions. It's in our nature to make bad decisions financially because we're emotional beings, but investing, good, proper money management is about having a level head. So we are here for that. Now, in just a bit, we'll talk about today's market performance and run down show topics. But first, let's tackle this caller question now.
14: Hi, Luke or Justin. This is Alfonso from the Bay Area. Can you review the mechanics of position sizing using a concrete example? Say, I have about $1 million portfolio and I'm bullish on the stock, say, Eneco Eco Mines. Thank you.
13: Well, position sizing is just making sure that no one position is larger than a certain percentage of your portfolio. And then if things go well, it's trimming it back to your original target. So we like to limit our exposure to around 5%. Of any one name in a portfolio. If it does really well, you know, that might start to float up 6-7%. But then, you know, he starts pushing 7, especially, we want to get that back down. We want to trim it back down to 5% or so, whatever our original target is. And sometimes if the market shifts, you lower that target all the way back down to, you know, 2-3%, maybe even limit position if something major changes. That is the essence of position sizing and making sure that your target allocation is aligned with the overall trends in the market. Because it's easy to set an allocation. It's more challenging to update it regularly and monitor it. Okay? Today's allocation And a year from now's allocation should probably be different because the market dynamics are going to shift and you have to be willing and able to make those adjustments. That's if you are being a bit more targeted with your allocations as opposed to just being a index investor, right? That's what we do as professionals. We are constantly monitoring the macro environment and then adjusting our target allocations, and it probably won't change dramatically in 1 year, but at the margins, most likely will. So hopefully that helped give you some insight on position sizing. Now, we had a great show on Friday, and we looked into the story, Soft Jobs Report, and the dollar's new direction, what it means for investors. We also answered a listener question on ticker symbol RAIL. RAIL, some freight cars of America. And if you happen to miss it, go check it out. Best way to get every show is to follow Invest Talk wherever you get your podcast. Now, we have a lot of ground to cover over the next 45 minutes or so, and time permitting, we'll get to all of it. Our main focus point is about the global shipping lanes being under siege, how Hormuz, the Black Sea, the Red Sea threaten to hit your investments, the economy as a whole, what sectors are going to be hurt, are currently being hurt, and then what sectors are actually benefiting, because that can happen as well. So we're going to look at all of that and much, much more. And then we have other topics. One is private investments as a whole. Now there's private equity, private credit, there are private REITs. There are a lot of different type of private non-traded assets that are often sold by a lot of the big wirehouses, I would say your Morgan Stanley, Merrill Lynch's of the world, etc. And they're usually being sold because you're dealing with a broker, you're not dealing with an RIA, most likely, because they're getting a big commission. But I really want to dig into, you know, how do you vet that if you do have an advisor that's pitching? Because not all private funds are bad, but it's just a very high hurdle to go over. So what questions do you need to ask to feel comfortable with making that decision? So we'll go look at that. And then rates are up. Interest rates are higher. Is that, a lot of people say that's because of the debt situation. We're at $40 trillion in debt. We have about an 8% debt to GDP ratio in a non-recessionary environment, which is massive. To give you some context, usually in a non-recessionary environment, our deficit is 2 to 3% of GDP. So it's anywhere from about 3 to 4 times its normal level with this economic backdrop. And so people will say, well, that's why rates are up. But there are other reasons for that, and a lot of it has to do with what's going on in AI. So we'll get to that, and then we have voice bank questions. One is on equity and retirement, and of course, another question, stock question on Avalon Bay, AVB. We also have some questions that came in via the comment section over on the Invest Talk YouTube channel, and we're going to head into a quick break. Please remember you can call anytime and leave your question on the Invest Talk voice bank. 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
13: We have a new week in front of us, and the first day of trading is behind us. And it was a overall pretty negative day in markets. I said this on the weekend video. I'm starting to get a bit, I don't want to say bearish, but I'm getting, I feel this rally here is, from the lows a couple weeks ago. It's getting a little heavy. So I said over the weekend, obviously I had a bit of that today. You had NASDAQ down about a third of 1%, S&P down about 0.5%, Russell 2000 down a third of 1%, the Dow down 0.5%. Markets were really driven to the downside by tech. You had Microsoft down 3, Meta down 3.5, Oracle down 2.5. What other tech names were down? ServiceNow down 5%. And then you had financials, broadly red. You had a few in the green, but most of the major banks were lower. And that's a bit of a different look than we've seen. Financials have been one of the strongest sectors for a while, so I'll be watching that. Treasuries were a bit weaker with yields up 5 basis points on the long end. 30-year now above 5.3%. Dollar index was off 0.1%. Gold finished up 0.8%, more strength there. Silver up 1.7%. Bitcoin did have a nice bounce, though, up 2.3%. WTI crude up 2.5%. You continue to see oil prices, input costs to the broader economy just slowly grind higher. I think the first 4 or 5 months of the war, the supply chains were finding solutions. One of those solutions in the oil market is the strategic oil reserve being drawn down, and they're still doing that, but that is finite. That will end at some point, and we're getting closer and closer to that. So I think this is the major issue that we're hurtling towards. And the midterms are not that far away, only it's about 2.5 months, right? It's a very interesting market. This is why I'm starting to, at least in the back half, say we're probably entering a more choppy environment instead of a very trendy environment. Could be wrong. That's my read of it. Now let's go answer a YouTube question. Nautilus49 says, I love the show. I have a question about two REITs, IIPR. This is the Innovative Industrial Properties. This is the cannabis REIT. And Vici Properties. Do you think REIT either is attractive at current prices for long-term position? I know IIPR is still dealing with tenant issues. Vici, the financials look solid to me. So I'm wondering if the recent weakness is mainly due to current interest rate environment or if there are other concerns I'm missing. Okay. So on Vici, let's go look at, if you're looking at the broader interest rate environment, saying that's going to impact the REIT sector, usually that is true. But if you actually look at the XLRE, which is the Spider Select Real Estate Sector ETF, which is a bunch of REITs, same with IYR, it's another iShares Trust Real Estate ETF, they look very similar. Those are both all above the 100-day moving average in an uptrend. So higher interest rates are not hurting the sector as a whole, at least right now, very, very much. However, Vici is near a 52-week low, and to me, that is because of where their properties are mainly located. That is Las Vegas. Las Vegas is struggling. Part of it is, I think 30% of their tourists were Canadian. Maybe it's not that high, but I remember it was a large number. And with the kind of fight between our current administration and Canada, a lot of those Canadian tourists went overseas. They for vacation, they went to other countries. So that's a big part of it. Also, the Vichy's part of this issue. So one of the reasons Vegas has got more expensive is because a lot of these big casino companies, they sold their properties to companies like Vichy, and then they leased them back. And so they got a big cash infusion, but over the long term, that raises your costs of operating. And so I think the economy of Vegas is going to continue to struggle, so I would stay away from that one. Now, IAPR has its own risk, like you said, but I think this is a much better risk versus reward. Not to say that it's not risky, because it certainly is. It's in the cannabis space, but you're seeing a rebound in funds from operation, and I think it's a good risk versus reward, even if it is high risk. Which, so if you're looking for something safe within the REIT space, this is not it. This is one of the highest risks in the REIT space, but doesn't mean it's a bad risk. It's just high risk. Now, the next invest talk. Actually, we're heading into a break.
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13: Let's talk about private investments in general. Between now and 2030, estimates are that financial advisors will move $2 trillion of their clients' monies into alternative funds. This is where, and that's probably a better way to classify it, as alternatives. This is an area that is very murky. It carries very high fees. The marketing is grandiose, but the disclosures are many, but probably won't read them. You're going to quote unquote trust your financial advisor, right? So let's talk about how to vet these type of investments if you ever are pitched one. There are a lot of questions you should be asking. The first would be is have them critique it. What are the costs? What are the risks? What is the reduced liquidity? What have them argue against it in some way, shape, or form? Because that's every investment should be looked in that light. What are the pros and the cons? They should be able to tell you the cons, not just the pros. Then what about the cycles in history? Usually, individual investors come in at the end of a cycle, not the beginning. Usually, it's big institutions that put their money in first, and they've already seen that huge amounts of endowments and pension funds have been buying these type of assets for a number of years. Why are we not at the end versus the beginning? Have them answer that. Then, kind of like an IPO, why aren't the best investors buying this? Why am I getting it? Why is this average guy or gal getting pitched this? Then looking at the fund, at the past history, can they absorb more capital? It's easy to invest $10, $20 million in a few great ideas, but what about hundreds of millions, if not billions and billions of dollars? How is it going up in AUM going to change the way they invest? And then if they pay a dividend, like a private credit fund, how much is that covered by actual investment income as opposed to maybe taking out some sort of a loan to create leverage? Identify where's the contribution coming from. How tax efficient is it? Is there a K-1, 1099? What is it? Then legality. What happens if something goes bad? What recourse do you have? Can you sue the fund? Suing the manager? Who's liable if things go badly? And then liquidity. What are the limits on my liquidity and the fees applied if I need money? Am I going to get what the statement says? And then why are the fees actually justifiable? So these are things that you have to ask and make sure that they are confident, you are confident in their answers as they go through these questions. Let's keep things moving and pivot back to the InvestTalk voicemail.
19: Hi, good day, Justin and Luke. Matt from Minneapolis here. I have a quick question for you gentlemen. Looking to expand, I guess, world investments and so forth, and I've found fund here, VT, and I was wondering what your thoughts are of that fund. Is that a thumbs up or thumbs down, something I should look at getting into in the future, or keep looking for something better? Thank you. Look forward to listening to your thoughts and everything on the show. Have a good day.
13: All right. VT, looking at a more global portfolio. This is the Vanguard Total World Stock Index ETF. And this is a start, but it's not really a great start. Why? Because 61% of this portfolio is still U.S. equities. 38% is foreign. So if you're just going to buy this as a whole, as a total target allocation, I think this is a good target allocation to have as a portfolio, or maybe your equity slice of your portfolio. 60-40, domestic versus foreign, I think that's a good place to be in this environment. But doesn't sound like this is the only one you're going to own. You're going to own a lot of other things and just throw this in. It probably will up your foreign exposure, but it's not going to get you all the way there. So that's where what I talk about is stepping back and seeing the big picture. What is your allocation to these different asset classes? This will help, but it's not going to help in a dramatic fashion because it's only 40% foreign. But low fee, solid portfolio, and solid benchmark to look at your equity allocation. Now, the next Invest Talk, we look into this story. The $1 trillion interest bill nobody votes on. While the government's own borrowing costs now shape monetary policy. That story is for tomorrow. But for now, I'm Justin Klein. And ready to take your calls anytime at 888-99-CHART.
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5: With SRN News, I'm Jason Walker. ICE is pitching a plan to help shield local police officers who are making immigration arrests from possible financial consequences should they be accused of any misconduct activity. Agency is proposing to subsidize liability insurance for state and local officers who are trained and deputized to enforce federal immigration laws. Marathon talks between U.S. and Israeli negotiators, leaving the fate of the Gaza ceasefire unclear. Officials signaled moderate optimism following Monday's talks, but offered no concrete commitment by Israel to the latest U.S. proposed plan. Wall Street Monday, S&P 500 was off 40 points on the day. The Dow dropped 272. NASDAQ lost 84. SRN News.
22: This is Carol Platt Liebau for townhall.com. A furor erupted in the WNBA recently after Indiana Fever player Sophie Cunningham called it common sense to ban transgender athletes from competing in women's sports. The league's collective bargaining agreement says that only women are eligible to play in the WNBA, but never defines what a woman is. The commissioner calls the issue nuanced, while the Players Association calls for diversity and inclusion. Now they're being taken at their word. Two former NBA players say they'll declare for the 2027 WNBA draft, exposing the absurdity of rules that refuse to acknowledge biological reality. The WNBA has brought all this on itself. It's time to define woman or risk sidelining female athletes in the league created specifically for them. There's nothing nuanced about protecting women's sports. It requires only courage, clarity, and plain common sense.
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13: Our main focus point today is about global shipping being under siege. Not just the Strait of Hormuz, but the Black Sea, the Red Sea as well. There's threats there. And this is causing problems globally. This is part of the general inflationary backdrop. Yes, we have a little bit of drop as of late in inflation, but a lot of that is base effects more than actual decline in the price of underlying goods. Yes, gasoline and oil is fluctuating rapidly, but everything else is kind of going through a consistent uptrend, mainly because there's not a strategic fertilizer reserve, for example. And these are arteries of global trade across various sectors. We've talked many times, we know Strait of Hormuz is 20% of global oil runs through that. That's well known. But most people don't know that 30% of fertilizers move through that area. And this is why you're starting to see this feed into the cost of food. Because initially, it didn't have a big impact because the fertilizer that was growing the food at the current time, I think earlier in the year, that was already paid for. But as we move into, you know, new growing seasons, you need more fertilizer. And then eventually, those costs are going up, and that is pushing prices at your grocery store, at your restaurant. Then there's consumer goods, manufacturing. That area is a choke point for shipments from Asia to Europe and even to the East Coast. That's usually the Red Sea and the Suez Canal. And a lot of them are having to reroute around Africa. That's adding 10 to 14 days in transit time, increasing costs, delaying retail goods overall, and shipment of auto parts. Then there's the Black Sea. This is where a lot of grain and metals come through. Think wheat, corn, sunflower oil. So it's impacting, once again, food inflation and then industrial supply chains of many kinds. So there's a lot of concurrent pressures that are building, tightening capacity overall. The transit tolls are a part of this as well. And I said, like I said at the top of the show, there are a lot of losers, mainly the consumer, who are seeing now real wages turn negative once again. Real wage growth, meaning inflation is now higher than wage growth. But this feeds into certain sectors like consumer goods, where just-in-time inventory from Asia is no longer as easy as it once was. Those higher freight costs to move physical products from out to store shelves, that is tightening margins. Auto manufacturers, industrial suppliers, they're seeing critical components delayed. So the efficiency, I think, is one of the big reasons why the efficiency of the economy is not picking up. Productivity. Despite what's going on with AI, it's not picking up. Things are just taking longer. And you're not the only one that deals with higher food costs. You do so indirectly as well. It's not just at your grocery store. Think airlines. They're buying food and all things to stock their planes. Transport companies. Think of all the moving parts of a plane or buses or ships. All these things take a lot of power and industrial might. And the classic type of company that struggles in an inflationary environment is your packaged food producer. They are exposed up and down the supply chain. From the actual input costs, talking about raw corn and grain, to packaging, to transporting those goods to the distribution centers and then to the stores. And then the workers, our labor supply is basically flat to negative. Our population is growing 0.1% year over year, and most of that labor supply is being eaten up by retiring baby boomers. And so that's why it's becoming difficult to find good workers, and you have to pay them more. Beneficiaries are the oil companies. We've seen that, and I think that will probably continue for a little bit of time. But I think it's going to be relatively short-lived at some point. These things kind of ebb and they flow. But most of all, the shippers are the ones that are benefiting the most. Companies are willing to pay more. The delays means that these ships are difficult to build. They get stuck at ports for longer. There's a lot of issues that are causing the price to ship products to go up. So the best way is to get commodity exposure, get exposure to oil companies, downstream, midstream companies, refineries. Those are, I think, the big winners over the long term. Let's swing back to our InvestTalk voice bank for a fresh question that came in earlier.
1: I'm calling to ask about a refinance that I'm currently in the middle of. So I'm refinancing a rental property that I own. And I was wondering, because I do have a good bit of equity in that property, and I haven't quite been maximizing my Roth contribution every year. So would it be smart to take some of that equity out of my house and actually just put it into my Roth IRA, where I feel like it can make better returns and possibly beat what my home might be able to bring in terms of equity in the future? Look forward to hearing your answer. Thanks so much. Bye.
13: Well, I think a simple answer is yes, if you're in a relatively low tax bracket. The number one thing you have to ask yourself when you're putting money into a Roth, whether that's a contribution or it's a conversion from a traditional IRA, is what tax rate am I in right now? If you qualify for a Roth to contribute, you probably are not in that high of a tax bracket. So that's probably fine. But when you're converting, that's where it can be an issue. So most likely, yeah, it's a good idea. Now remember, you're probably limited. Sound relatively young, probably under 50. So your contribution limit is, I believe it's still 7,000. 7,500, there we go. Change this year. It always, some years it changes, some years it doesn't. I don't remember, but yeah, 7,500. So not a lot, but if that's what it takes to, you know, pull that out of your equity to contribute to a Roth, and I think that's a good idea. Now let's play two in a row.
2: This is Varun. I'm calling from the Bay Area. Thanks for the show. I wanted to get your guys' take on Williams Sonoma, ticker symbol WSM. Just wanted to get your guys' take on it, if it is a good time to buy and start a position in this holding. Thank you, and you have a good day.
13: All right, looking at William Sonoma. This is an interesting one. We have owned this in the past for clients. We don't own it currently. It's one of those ones we sold it. We did really well. We bought it back. I think we bought it really, really well in the 50s or 60s. Ran it up into the, I think, the 150 range. Now it's the 240. So it continues to do well. But to me, it's just a little too expensive. It's a cyclical business. Earnings are $10.31 next year expected, $9.43 this year. It's a $240 stock. So it's about 24 times forward-looking earnings for a cyclical name. Now, the positive here is return equity is fantastic. 52%. Free cash flow is about $1 billion. And they have no debt. $29 billion enterprise value. Enterprise value to EBITDA is right around 17. The issue is that that's the highest it's been over the last 20 years. Definitely the highest it's been in the last 10 years. So while it's a good company, it's just too expensive. And this is a very cyclical business. What does William Sonoma do? They sell home furnishing. Think Pottery Barn, West Elm, William Sonoma, obviously, Pottery Barn Kids, etc. So once again, great business, too expensive. Keep it on your watch list. I think in the next down cycle, it's one of those names you want to pick up. Let's go pivot and answer a question that came in via our website. It says, long-time listener, first-time question. An article in Wall Street Journal seems to say some big tech earnings are house of cards as it includes unrealized stock investment gains. How can one spot that? What reported earnings numbers do not include those ethereal earnings? Well, this goes back to making adjustments in the footnotes. This is something you learn in when you get licensed, but understanding how to adjust for the footnotes. Now, there's something called adjusted earnings where that's a non-operating earnings. So that's what I'd be looking at, operating income. So excluding non-operating income. You could look at operating free cash flow as well. That's another way to weed out whether it actually is real earnings or cash from operations. If you look at the cash flow statement, for example, that's where you want to see continue to grow. So if I look at, just look at Meta, just for, you know what, cash from operations, $130 billion. Now that continues to go up. But we know that cash from investing activities is deeply negative. Now at negative $139 billion, so that's going the other way. So those are the kind of the line items I'd be looking at on the income statement and the cash flow statement. And that would give me a clear picture of the real earnings trajectory. But yes, there are, I wouldn't say it's complete fugazi. I would say that it's just something that you have to account for. And I do agree that we are probably near peak earnings. The question is it just level out at these growth levels? Do you see some sort of major deceleration or is it minor? If it's minor, the market can chop around and then power through it eventually. If it rolls over in earnest and this is more of a one-time flash in the pan, well, yeah, I think more downside is to come. Now let's play another listener question from 888-99-CHART.
6: Hi, I'm calling about One Oak, OKE. Wondering if now is a good time to pick some more of it up or if I should wait for another opportunity. I'll be listening on your show. Thanks so much for all the good information.
13: All right, looking at One Oak. OKE is a symbol. This is one of those names. We're actually looking at this, amongst others, some midstream names that we'd want to own. What do they own? What do? They gather, process, sell, and transport natural gas liquids, oil, etc. It's a great business. $60 billion market cap with decent amount of debt, but return on equity 16%. But this is the type of name that you want to own in this geopolitical environment. because clearly we need more, we need to continue to produce energy here in America, like oil, natural gas, to feed AI data centers. And remember, they make money off a toll, basically. It's good business. It's all about the flows. As long as our flows continue to grow, they're going to make money. Earnings are supposed to be $5.72 this year, $6.20 next year. It's a $95 stock. Now, it has ran up from a low in the 60s, low 60s. Now we're at 95. So it's had a pretty good run. But the technicals are solid. And this is, once again, a type of name that you want to own. I do like the refineries a bit better, but I don't have a, we used to own OKE, but we're still looking at whether or not we want to buy a different midstream name. So it's definitely near the top of our list. This is Invest Talk. I'm Justin Klein. We have one goal here each and every weekday is help you achieve your own version of financial freedom. And our work continues after this final break. Let's get your questions in right now at 888-99-CHART.
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28: Hello, I'm Marion in Oakland, California, listening on KDOW. Do you have an opinion about holding or selling Avalon Bay? It fell off the S&P 500 today. I started with 100 shares. I own 567 shares now from reinvesting continuously over years and years. And I'm wondering if I should do anything. Should I just hold on to it until after the merger to form the new company or sell part of it or all of it now? I don't know whether to expect that it's going to go up or down or what's going to happen to it. Any advice you can give would be very much appreciated. I love your show. Thank you.
13: Appreciate it. Looking at Avalon Bay, this is one of the best run apartment REITs out there. So you own it for a long time. It owns a lot of apartments in major cities, and it's interesting is those struggled kind of post-pandemic, but then that started to turn around as of

0: continue to go up. You see, I talked earlier, the 30-year at 5.3%, the 10-year approaching 5% again. This is impacting mortgages and the cost of capital all across the economy. A lot of people think it's going on with the deficit, but it's not just that. There's a crowding out theory that there's a finite level of capital. When certain sectors of the economy demand capital, well, that's less capital from other parts, and the cost of capital goes up. And you're seeing that now with the AI companies. Nomura Securities estimates that roughly $200 billion of borrowing by the biggest tech companies alone is equivalent to roughly 25% of U.S. Treasury net issuance to private investors. That's five times more than it was last year. And investment-grade companies have sold $1.5 trillion of bonds this year. That's up 36% from a year earlier. So we're on pace to break the record that we saw in 2020. Remember, 2020, we had rock bottom interest rates. Now, interest rates are much, much higher, yet they're still borrowing. Alphabet's borrowing at 6.4%. Meta paid over 7.5% in their recent issuance. And if you think you're not exposed to this, you are. Why? Most likely you own a target-dated fund. Most likely that target-dated fund has a indexed bond fund within it. If it's an index bond fund, what is that doing? Is it just mirroring the entire bond market? And so it's taking a slice of that. This goes back to why I think long-term index funds are not really great stewards of the capital markets, because they're just price agnostic. And ultimately, that's not a good thing. It's not a good thing for capital markets. Capital markets are supposed to weigh the data and make a capital allocation decision based on the fundamentals of an investment. That's not really happening anymore, both on the equity side and the bond side in a lot of cases. So you can't just blame the deficit for why interest rates are going up, or the Fed, but also the AI companies borrowing immensely. Well, that about does it. I'm Justin Klein, reminding you about KPP Financial's parallel investing. 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
4: News this hour from Town Hall. I'm Jason Walker. Democratic Socialists of America quietly building a network of activists to influence unions that are central to the Democrats. Here's Bernie Bennett with the story.
5: The organization's plan encourages young socialists to select jobs where they can either unionize or join existing unions and move them further to the left. While most Americans are aware of DSA-backed office holders Alexandria Ocasio-Cortez and Zohran Mamdani, the strategy of placing members in unions may actually yield more important dividends for the organization's long-term goals. From 2018 to 2021, the Young Democrat Socialists of America adopted a, quote, rank-and-file strategy as a national priority. The YDSA added that it was organizing members to enter strategic industries such as logistics, education, and healthcare. Bernie Bennett, Washington.
4: Rescue efforts continuing in the latest earthquake, this a 7.7 magnitude in Indonesia. Karen Chamis has the latest on that quake.
6: Rescue teams in eastern Indonesia have recovered six more bodies after a magnitude 7.7 earthquake struck the day before, bringing the death toll to at least 53. The quake, which hit on Saturday, was followed by at least 995 aftershocks. Rescuers continued to search through the rubble on Sunday, focusing on three regencies that were inaccessible immediately after the quake. AP footage showed a woman being rushed into hospital by rescuers with blood dripping from her head. Meanwhile, thousands like Johannes Stefanos Ratu have been displaced. I'm Karen Chamas.
4: Rough weather in the eastern part of the United States, heavy rain, flash flooding from the Midwest to the Mid-Atlantic. However, National Weather Service says rounds of heavy rain and thunderstorms will be continuing to move to the east and should be out by Tuesday night. More on these stories, townhall.com.
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4: Meta facing those lawsuits.
8: States are seeking extensive financial damages that could, in theory, total as much as $1.4 trillion, plus changes in how the company operates Facebook and Instagram. The lawsuit accuses the social media giant of contributing to a youth mental health crisis by knowingly and deliberately designing addictive features. The trial in federal court in Oakland features four states as plaintiffs: California, Colorado, Kentucky, and New Jersey. Rich Thomason reporting.
4: Some fans asked by the WNBA security personnel to cover their shirts that had messages about men participating in women's sports during a game in Atlanta. League says the fans should have been free to wear the shirts. Two people wore shirts with a message that women and girls' sports should be restricted to those who are assigned female at birth. Breaking news and analysis, townhall.com. Luigi Mangione's state murder trial and the killing of UnitedHealthcare CEO Brian Thompson postponed indefinitely. His attorneys are seeking to have the case dismissed on double jeopardy grounds after he had pled guilty to the federal charges last week. White House recognizing a teenage hero from the West Coast.
9: President Trump welcomed a young California hero to the Oval Office.
10: And it's an honor to be with Ryder Williams, who is a 16-year-old lifeguard, California, the Santa Cruz area. And he saved this young gentleman.
9: The president honored the young first responder for his bravery and quick actions that saved a life. Willie Nelson, the White House.
4: Trump administration pausing construction of a border project in Big Bend National Park in Texas, while the head of the agency tasked with building the wall visits Texas to do an evaluation. More on these stories, townhall.com.
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19: Last week, we hit all-time highs in the Russell 2000, the S&P 400 mid-cap, the S&P 500. We had a good week. Anytime we are within 5 to 10 days, 1 month to 3 months of an all-time high, I'm not that concerned, especially when it was last week, in this case, 5 days. It was 99 days and we're in month three of this, then I'm starting to go, okay, we need to make a move, or we need to test, we need to do something. I want to show me the money. I'm not sure. So SpaceX had a positive day. It looks like that stock has dealt with the first wave of many waves of insider lockups selling. Now it just needs to stay around that IPO price of 135 to 150 to say, okay, you're hanging in there. You're not drowning in a sea of redemptions. Today, the S&P 500 was down 0.5%. In a bit of uncanny, the Dow Jones Industrial Average was down 0.5%. Kind of sexier, but not sexy enough for the day. The NASDAQ started in the green, but ended up down 0.3%. Russell 2000 having a glorious, immaculate year, up over 23%. Closed down 0.3%. So the Russell and the NASDAQ down 0.3%. The Dow and the S&P 500 down 0.5%. Sometimes I find calmness in these numbers. The VIX picked up a little bit. Recently, the VIX has been slumbering. telling us, uh-oh, markets are kind of getting lazy. Gold continues its breakout up another 1% today to 44.71 an ounce. Bitcoin was up $1,300 to $64,335. A lot of people think gold goes higher because the national debt continues to go higher. And this administration's worse than the last, and that was worse than the one before it, and worse than the one before it. The debt clock continues to mount and gets bigger. That's not, how shall we say, a deal breaker for me? But it's probably one of five deal breakers. Maybe one of 10, I don't know. I've never put that list down. I've always told partners, when you start that whole dating thing, the dance of love. In my 20s, I was able to put up with this deal breaker, but in my 30s, I'm like, nope, no more of that. I say no loco in the coco, no crazy. I cannot, if in the first 100 days of this pseudo relationship, you're acting all crazy, I mean, I'm out.
20: Are you crazy?
19: And when I say it like Mr. T, trust me, that's a big hit with the ladies. Not.
21: Oh, how sweet.
19: Disney's new park boss outlined investment strategy with super fans at the fore. Disney's CEO has said, listen to this, we're poaching the whales. Now, who doesn't love a good whale kill, especially if you're from Japan and it's delicious, like some sort of tuna or something delicious, maybe dolphin. But when you're saying in our business, we got 12,000 Disney park fans and we're going to go after the highest paying ones to get the most margins out of them, I don't blame you. I'd go after those nerds too. Same thing with a lot of businesses. Airlines, should they be going after the guy who goes, I want the cheapest airfare possible? Or should they be going after the guy who goes, I want to get on any flight and I'm willing to pay big dollars to get on this flight? And, oh, if you want to give me a facial massage while I'm flying, yes, I'll pay for that too.
22: I'm very important.
19: So I get it. Strength day was weakness. There was broad weakness today. Semiconductor stocks extended a recent gain, softening the losses on the index level. Anthropic gave us reasons to cheer. Yay, Anthropic! After they reported a massive revenue jump. The US-Iran ceasefire expires today. And I'll be honest, Trump says he's not that worried. I'm like, why put down a 60-day deadline on negotiating peace if you're not going to be all that worried?
23: I will tell you at the time. I'll keep you in suspense.
19: Can you give us a little bit more? And the answer is nope. I don't know if I should be like just muting this whole stock market thing and saying like, ooh, the NFL season starting up soon. Trump's not going to extend the Iran ceasefire, threatening to bomb Oman if it gets in the way. I don't think we have a plan. And to be honest, my job for you is just like pay attention to that. And that's probably, again, one of the headwinds. Again, national debt's a headwind. No plan in Iran, headwind. Kathy Lee Gifford is potentially one of the four horses of the apocalypse. She's not a horse rider. She's a horse. Because she's horsey. Meta is facing astronomical consequences. Legal fight reaches critical moment in California. I find him to be the most obnoxious CEO.
24: Our company is now Meta.
19: If I were allowed to, I'd punch him right in his face because I just find him awkward. I'm like, get your stuff together, man. He's out on Lake Tahoe on a flotilla of barges doing MMA. And he's paying MMA boxers who I'm sure would love to hang out with a nerdy nerdstein. But no, he's paying them to hang out and be his friends. It's just weird to me.
25: I'd buy that for a dollar.
19: Try to be a little bit more like Bill Gates and go to Epstein Island and hang out and party and live a little bit. Don't shake off the nerd complex. Oh, wait. That's... Oh, no. Don't... Mark, don't do that. No. Take that one back, Mark. Try to be like other billionaires, like Warren Buffett, and have a Diet Coke. Is that better? You don't have to own all of Hawaii and fight on Lake Tahoe to show your manliness. So Meta is facing an astronomical consequence as the legal fight reaches critical moments in California. Tomorrow, opening arguments from Attorney General Rob Bonta and his case against Meta begin as more states try to force the social media company to make design changes. That's kind of exciting. I know you're saying you're a little wired today, aren't you? Again, I've got
0: I was going to make espresso.
19: I've got a family member who's struggling. It's just having a stroke at mid-80s is not fun for people. Stock started the week on a weaker note today after an afternoon surge in oil prices, again, tied to that whole Iran lack of communication or lack of understanding or lack of clarification. President Trump told reporters that he does not think Iran will agree to the deal he views as necessary ahead of the expiration of the 60-day ceasefire agreement. But he also said he's not going to extend it. What is he going to do? If ifs and buts were candy nuts, oh, what a party we'd have.
0: A mess. It's a mess.
19: Semiconductors were a mess today as SanDisk and Micron went higher, but Howard Lutnick said the Trump administration doesn't want Apple to use Chinese memory chips to keep phones affordable. So guess what? Everyone who's buying a Google phone or an Apple phone, I blame you, Lutnick. We could keep the component costs lower if we were to use a commodity made from China, but your administration sucks so badly you can't figure that out. So inflation's on the Trump administration. It is no longer on Biden's policies.
0: That's enough. Put down the mic.
19: The fading semiconductor rally today, combined with weakness across other large tech names, ultimately pulled the IT sector down 0.2%. It was a winner-winner. NVIDIA barely ended down, but SpaceX was up 4.4%. AMD down 1.6%. It wasn't the greatest day. It wasn't the worst day. The Dow's up 11.2% for the year. The S&P 500 up 13.1%. The NASDAQ up 14.6%, the S&P Mid-Cap 400 up 18.5%, and the Russell 2000 up 23.2%. Got a great show for you. Stick with me. I'm Rob Black.
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19: Interesting statistic to come across this morning was the most ever shorts on the NASDAQ. The most ever. Wow. That gets me thinking, how often is the most ever right? Right now, if you look at who has the best odds on the Super Bowl coming up this year, probably not going to be right. If you look at who had the best odds to win the NHL campaign ahead of their start of their season, probably wasn't right. The masses, according to history, says the crowd usually isn't the greatest when it makes a commitment at an extreme. I'm not thinking the market goes to heck in a handbasket. I'm noticing things like this, but I'm not thinking that. There's an old saying on Wall Street, bull markets climb a wall of worry, and the past 6 years have given investors one hell of a wall to climb. Since the end of 2019, the S&P 500 has delivered a compounded annual growth rate return of more than 15%. It's the strongest six-year stretch since the mid-1990s. It's pretty darn good. Now, there's been a cavalcade. There's been a long list. There has been no shortage of non-believers. And the wall of worry started with the global pandemic. This is going to ruin Wall Street. That's what people said. The fastest 30% plus drawdown in history. We saw a supply chain crisis, a meme stock mania, where smart, I'm not going to say smart people, where people were throwing good money after dumb ideas. And that's not a good sign. 40-year highs in inflation of 9%, Russia invading Ukraine. This has all happened since 2019. $140 a barrel of oil, the Fed hiking rates 75 basis points in back-to-back meetings. Ouch! I forgot about that. That's a little prickly in hindsight. Short-term bond yields going from 0% to 5% and an inverted yield curve. No, not an inverted yield curve. We had the Silicon Valley bank crisis, which was fantastic. I was at a end of the year sports party for one of my children in a beautiful home, not mine, in Tiburon. I was like, whoa, what do you guys do for a living? And they came back with, oh, we're involved with Silicon Valley Bank. I'm like, oh, I'm so sorry. I should not even ask. I'm so sorry. And I literally backed out of the room, like apologetic, because earlier that week, the stock had gotten clobbered. In the last 7 years, we've gone through the 2022 bear market, the worst bond market crash in history, one of the worst years ever for a 60-40 portfolio. Mortgage rates going from 3% to 8%. Now, 3% was way too low. This is more like historically going from 6% to 8%. In this one, I'm not going to say this is a negative because 3% was way too low, 4%, 5% way too low. Then you're starting to get to reality where we are now, historically not that awful. In the last 7 years, everyone's predicting a commercial real estate crisis, the China real estate crisis with their big bank Evergrande, government shutdowns seemingly every year. We've had to deal with debt ceiling standoffs, the yen carry trade unwind, a U.S. credit rating downgrade, Liberation Day tariffs, which I don't know how long it's going to take, but I live in the real world in real time. And I'm like, have these been the most ineffective tools ever utilized and canceled on the planet? When we should be making economic policy, we're making basically junk. Nothing came of that. The Iran war, the Russia/Ukraine war, oil and gas prices spiking and then suddenly down and spiking. 30-year treasury yields at their highest level since 2007. So everyone's worried about bubbles or crashes. My favorite bubble, Mr. Bubble. My favorite crash is when you crash into me. No, I'm not going Dave Matthews. No, I'm not doing it. He sucks. Michael Burry warned about bubbles. Jeremy Grantham warned about crashes. People predict recession after recession. There's warnings about lost decades, warnings about AI bubbles, warnings that valuations were too high. Now, let's go back for a second here and let me stop myself before I wreck myself. I've talked about how the last 15 years has been incredibly helped by a tailwind of low interest rates. And I've also talked about the next 15 years where that tailwind will likely disappear. I've been wrong in the timing. It still hasn't even settled in as a problem. But that's what I worry about, is that the 30-year and the 10-year stay exactly where they are now or slightly higher. Because I ain't going to party like it's 1999 in what I've been partying in. I'm going to park a little bit more in some safety because 5%, 5.3% returns. Ooh-wee, I'll take that if it's guaranteed by the United States government. Not 100%. Oh, by the way, Amazon, shame on you. I just watched a documentary on Prince last night. What a waste of an hour plus. I'm a little nostalgic. And yes, I kind of want it to. All they had was in this documentary, it felt like just bad coverage of like a Hollywood Reporter. And then Prince got onto an airplane and they'd show him on an airplane. And then Prince got into an elevator, which they don't have video of that. So they showed some guy who kind of looks like Prince getting on it. And all they had was like this crap footage. Yes, yes, I think Prince's halftime show at the Super Bowl was the greatest of all time. Yes, yes, I've seen him in concert 3 times. One of them super intimate, where the jerk turned off all the lights and performed the concert in the dark. He's probably doing it in a wheelchair and I feel bad now, but that man can play a guitar. Okay, so the market doesn't need the world to be perfect. Corporate earnings have to continue to surprise on the upside. That's ultimately what's driven stocks higher. Investors need to tend to focus less on the headlines and more about the earnings, the profits, the margins. Not war, not inflation, not tariffs, not the Fed, not recession, not oil, not politics. But companies that wake up every morning and go to the work, they sell products, they raise prices, they cut costs, they innovate, they buy back stock, they create new businesses. And over time, those earnings compound. That's why staying invested is so difficult and so important. The problem isn't that investors don't know how stocks go up over time. It's that we get emotional and we forget that it's all about earning and it's all about capitalism. It's all about profit margins. We don't sell because the stock market's gone up 20%. We sell because something scares us. I don't. I look at the wall of worry and I go, screw you, wall of worry. You're not going to get me. I'm not afraid of the pandemic. I'm not afraid of inflation. I'm not afraid of war. I'm not afraid of bank failures. I'm not afraid of recessions, tariffs, political uncertainty. Jason Voorhees. Okay, wait. Yes, I am afraid of Jason Voorhees. They're making a Crystal Lake TV show, kind of a prequel all about the mom. And I'm like, no interest.
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19: 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It was okay. Not my cup of tea. 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Soon to be reviewed, Supergirl. 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
27: I'm Susan Lee, and this is the Fox Business Report.
28: The major averages kicking off the new trading week lower on rising oil prices, U.S.-Iran tensions, and as consumer stocks stumble. The Nasdaq erasing earlier gains on AI optimism. Semiconductors and chip equipment makers advance. 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Commerce Secretary Howard Lutnick urged Apple not to buy memory chips from China, which may be helping U.S. memory stocks. Software stocks fell, as they often do when investors are buying up chips and memory stocks. The Magnificent Seven big cap tech stocks were mostly lower, led by Meta and Microsoft. And oil prices rose, reviving inflation worries, with West Texas Intermediate crude settling over $84 a barrel. The Dow down 273 points, the NASDAQ lower by 84, S&P 500 down 41. That's your Fox Business Report. I'm Hillary Barsky, invested in you.
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19: So I think one of the big stories that came out today was that Anthropic revenue annual run rate exceeded $65 billion, according to Bloomberg. That's a good number, especially where it's coming from. But Anthropic, also known as Claude, wants to release an IPO upon the markets maybe this year to the tune of $2 trillion. So you take a look at the annual revenue and you divide it as the denominator into the market cap and you come up with an idea of how much is this thing selling for? There's nothing short of amazing to say what Anthropic and somewhat what ChatGPT's OpenAI are doing on ramping up from zero to a million or zero to super fast growth in revenue. And here was kind of interesting. I saw a Bloomberg story today, not a lot of detail. And it was picked up on Bloomberg through the information. Tesla is reportedly preparing to introduce its Cybercab robo-taxi to the public in August. We know they've been building parking lots where they're parking the Cybercab that they're producing. The initial manufacturing has a very slow yield curve. It gets better with time. The Cybercab is Tesla's purpose-built autonomous vehicle. It has no steering wheel or pedals. Tesla's already begun production and public road testing. This is a big deal because the Cybercab is central to Tesla's long-term pitch that it isn't simply an EV company. It's an autonomous vehicle and robo-taxi company. As someone who owns a Tesla, my family, I hate it. I hated it so much. I'm like, I'll never drive it. Drove it a couple times and not my cup of tea. But having a Model X, I can tell you, it's not ready for prime time as far as autonomous driving goes, but it is for the Cybercabs because the Model X is using a chip from 2020, whereas the Cybercabs are using a chip that is being released now in real time in the wild. It's generations ahead and it's better. Is it enough to be fully autonomous that one day when an autonomous vehicle, and I'll name him, company, it could be Tesla, it could be Waymo, it could be Uber, it could be any of them. When a robo-taxi kills like kids coming off a school bus, it's going to happen is my assumption. Hopefully just once. So the question is no longer whether Tesla can build the car. It's whether Tesla can make the economics of a driverless fleet work at scale. And that's where the real valuation to the story begins. Amazon could hit $500. According to Morgan Stanley, they see a path for Amazon to reach $500 a share by the end of 2027. 2020, I gotta wait that long? Okay, it's currently $263. That's almost a double. Okay, so I don't mind waiting that long.
4: Wow.
19: Morgan Stanley's bull case assumes Amazon Web Services revenue grows from about $170 billion today to $1 trillion by the middle of next decade, which is a 6x increase. And it's not unreasonable, even though that sounds crazy. I remember telling a young person when I was a young person and we were dating and we're just getting to know each other. She said something that was a little bit off. And I go, that's a little loco in the coco. And she goes, what did you say? Said, that's a little loco in the coco. And she goes, what's that mean? Exactly. So a 6x increase in their backlog. Okay. Revenue grew from $170 billion to over $1 trillion today. That's incredible. That's not backlog. That's backlog being converted. Amazon is spending roughly $220 billion this year on AI and infrastructure while expanding computing capacity by about 8 gigawatts annually. Question isn't whether Amazon can build capacity, it's whether it can monetize it. Same thing with the CyberCab. Can they monetize? Morgan Stanley estimates that Amazon Web Services currently generates about $8 of revenue per incremental watt of computing capacity, but believes that could rise to $12 as demand for AI computing grows. If that does happen, and you know what they say about ifs, if ifs and buts were candy and nuts, oh, what a party we'd have.
4: No way.
19: So if that happens, it jumps from $8 of revenue per incremental watt to $12 as demand for AI computing grows. Amazon Web Services could eventually generate roughly $300 billion in operating income, helping drive Amazon towards $500 a share. You know what's the best? Do you remember Price is Right? Where every now and then there would be a game. Bob Barker would say the creepiest thing possible. He'd say, put your hand in my pocket. Pull out.
13: Behave yourself.
19: Money. He didn't say that. He said, put your hand in my pocket and tell me what you find. No, he didn't say that. He said, and there were, it was all $100 bills. So the story has a good ending, but what, Jesus, man, do I want a 60-year-old plus man telling me to put my hand in his pocket to find a treasure? No, I do not. Now, speaking of which, a little zooby zooby zoo moment. If it was that younger person when I was a younger person who I said, you're a little loco in the coco, maybe. Not Bob Barker. Although that was pretty great when he got into a fight with Adam Sandler in the movie. Who fights Bob Barker? Anyway, Morgan Stanley estimates Amazon Web Services currently generates about $8 revenue per incremental watt of computing capacity. That could jump to $12. That would generate roughly $300 billion in operating income. That would get Amazon to $500 a share. But their base case is just $335. Keep in mind, it's a mid-$200 stock. $260 roughly. So $335 is not bad. $500 only if they deliver. And I'm kind of like the mailman. I know what you're saying. I deliver. Friend of mine, well, let's just say he did IVF. I'm like, let me know if you need some help because I deliver. That was awful. How about I change that to something else? How about we look back at Amazon Web Services and think, can they deliver that upside? That's the better question. Amazon's retail business gets all the headlines. Ooh-wee, we bought a puff loaf for Christmas. Ooh-wee, we bought back to school. Ooh-wee, they've got a big sale on. But Amazon Web Services is, that's the story. That's the story, Morning Glory, like Oasis. What's the story? The story is web services for Microsoft, Amazon, and Alphabet. Little bit for Oracle, but Oracle doesn't have some of the things to fall back on that those three guys do. So Amazon doesn't need Amazon Web Services to become a $1 trillion business tomorrow, but the bigger the AI boom gets, the more viable Amazon's cloud infrastructure becomes. NVIDIA is in the news today. They're doing something increasingly important in the AI boom. It's helping finance the infrastructure that buys their chips. NVIDIA says OpenAI's existing and planned data center commitments could represent 12 gigawatts of NVIDIA computing with potential to reach 16 gigawatts. The opportunity, about $600 billion of NVIDIA compute through 2030. So we learned today that one Ohio data center campus could require about 1.5 million NVIDIA GPUs per generation, representing $150 billion to $200 billion of NVIDIA revenue, and the equipment gets upgraded over multiple cycles. NVIDIA is also investing $1.5 billion in SB Energy, which will build and operate the facility under a 20-year lease to OpenAI. Here's where it gets interesting. NVIDIA is guaranteeing less than $120 billion of portions of the project's lease and power payments and residual value, down from an earlier $250 billion figure after investors raised concerns about NVIDIA's exposure. Xin Wang, CEO of NVIDIA, says NVIDIA isn't guaranteeing the entire project or all of OpenAI's obligations. And that's important because NVIDIA is increasingly becoming more of a chip company. NVIDIA just spent how much money to buy Doritos? Doritos never worth billions of dollars. So NVIDIA is becoming a financier and ecosystem partner in the AI build out. NVIDIA has made 66 private company investments over the past 2 years and recently partnered with Wall Street firms to make as much as $500 billion available to finance AI infrastructure. The bullish case is pretty obvious. NVIDIA helps customers get the money to build data centers. Customers buy NVIDIA chips. NVIDIA generates revenue. That money helps finance even more AI infrastructure. I think the big curveball here is could be what's happening with Alibaba and Chinese AI models, that their computing power has gone up, but their inferencing costs have come way down. So China is saying, okay, as long as we're going up one-fold, two-fold, three-fold, five-fold, six-fold, seven-fold in revenue tied towards compute, we can lose 50, 60, 70, 80, 90% of the pricing in inferencing. I'm telling you, this is going to be a show. It's going to be a show you don't want to miss. Unless, of course, you like missing shows. SanDisk was a big winner today, up 8.88%. Stocks gained for five straight days, jumping 35% in that time. Seagate, Western Digital were both up 2% and 4% respectively. Other chip maker Marvell up 6.5%. Micron was up 4%. After Commerce Secretary Howard Lutnick told the Wall Street Journal that the Trump administration doesn't want Apple to buy memory chips from China. And I say to you, boo, Howard Lutnick, release your Epstein files for me, please. Because you taking a shot in NVIDIA and the AI trade does not resonate. You doing, I'm not going to say it. I'm just not happy. So Apple was loser today, even though Rothschild and Redburn upgraded Apple stock with a price target of $400, up from $260. That's up 30% upside from here. There are screaming buys all around. You can find me online at Rob Black Show, Twitter Rob Black Show, YouTube Rob Black Show. Drop me an email, rob@robblack.com. Anything you want to talk about, we can talk about. Let's take a break here. We'll be right back.
4: With SRN News, I'm Jason Walker. A U.S. judge blocking plans to move the FBI headquarters to a federal office building in Washington. That decision finds that the Trump administration illegally discarded a previously approved plan to build a new facility in Maryland. The ruling, the latest development in the long battle over the FBI's main office location. More primaries coming up in just a few hours. Voters heading to the polls in Florida, Wyoming, and Alaska. ICE is pitching their plan to help shield local police officers who make immigration arrests from possible financial consequences if they're accused of any misconduct. Wall Street numbers, S&P 500 fell 40 points. The Dow dropped 272. SRN News.
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19: I've learned a lot in the last 30 years. A lot. And something I've learned after spending so much time in this industry. A lot of it around regular people like yourself, retail investors, who have between 250,000 and a million, sometimes a million to 2 million. I learn a lot from you, but also I learn a lot from the really wealthy people. And I can tell you that being wealthy, 5 million plus, doesn't make you immune to making dumb decisions with your money. Sometimes it creates an entirely different set of problems. And I love you people. I do. But I get so many emails from many of you who are concentrated too much in tech and you have too much wealth and you have no clue about taxes and you have no clue the direction the ball's moving, or the puck in this case. I've seen people who have built enormous businesses but couldn't diversify away from the one thing that made them rich. I get it. I love it. Tech is my thing too. I've seen people with tens of millions of dollars terrified of spending any of it. I've seen families with significant wealth who have never actually told their kids what they're going to inherit. I've seen people who spent 30 years building wealth but never figured out what the money was actually supposed to do for them. I'm not in that position. I am frantically trying to figure out how I'm going to spend my wealth now. I've got ideas. I'll be fine. Here's some of the biggest mistakes I see with wealthy people is that they don't talk to their kids about money. I think that's number one. As I often say to my kids, but man, you're not number one, but number two on you. No, that's not what I say. But a wealthy couple will spend years building a business, accumulating investments, creating an estate plan. Then they'll say, we're not telling the kids how much money we have. We don't want to spoil them. I understand that thinking. There's a huge difference between telling your 18-year-old you're going to inherit $20 million and teaching your child how the family thinks about money. What I expect for my children. What will I pay for?

0: problems, bankruptcy, credit card issues. How many times do you bail them out? Once, twice, three times? Because you once, twice, three times, lady.
1: Oh, Robert, I think you just killed my favorite song of all time.
0: That's Lionel Richie, right? I'm going to say this. Overrated. Overrated. At least in the 80s on his solo career. Conversations are a lot easier to have when everyone's healthy and calm and sober. My first college girlfriend, post-college girlfriend, we tended to be in our 20s. We tend to work hard in the mornings and the evenings and then party just as hard. No cocaine, nothing like that. But there was a couple nights of, you know, dance party in the house. Cheaper than a dance party outside. Cheaper than a dance party in the big city. But never talk about finances with a buzz. Alcohol or drugs or whatever. Never. What happens if someone dies? A lot of wealthy people also confuse secrecy with protection. Some wealthy parents think hiding the money protects their children. Sometimes it does the opposite. Imagine being 40 years old, finding out your parents have $30 million and suddenly discovering you're going to be responsible for managing it. You didn't grow up learning about investing. You've never dealt with an estate. You have no understanding of taxes. You've never managed significant amounts of money. And now somebody hands you a $30 million problem. That's not preparation. That's an ambush. I've seen that one. A young woman who was mid-30s last year contacted me. Both parents died within a short period of time. She didn't want the money. And it turned out to be like $10 million plus a house of $3 million plus another account of $4 million. She was overwhelmed and did nothing. I tried to help, but she got overwhelmed. Another mistake that wealthy make is they don't diversify because they're successful. A technology executive from the that had 70% of their wealth in technology stocks stays that way. A real estate entrepreneur has most of their wealth in real estate. A business owner sells the company and then immediately puts the money into another private company. And you ask why, the answer is, I understand this. Another mistake that the wealthy make is they tend to take the risk off too quickly. An entrepreneur sells a business for $100 million, $10 million, $20 million, whatever. 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
3: News this hour from Town Hall. I'm Jason Walker. President Trump calls concerns about conditions on the USS Lincoln as fake. He says many, many service members and veterans have been overseas for long periods of time.
4: The aircraft carrier has been the subject of escalating concern over mental health and supply issues for American sailors enduring a record-setting, uninterrupted time at sea of more than 240 days. Trump calls the reports fake news.
5: And an admiral came up to see me over the weekend, and it was at a big group, and he happened to be an admiral retired. He said, I've been on ships that are out there much longer than that, sir, and I know people on the Lincoln. They say it's beautifully maintained and beautifully taken care of.
4: The Lincoln arrived in the Middle East in January and has been supporting the U.S. war against Iran, including the blockade on Iranian ports. I'm Julie Walker.
3: Well, the Trump administration launching a new strategy to tackle homelessness, arguing that treating addiction and mental illness must come before simply providing housing. Here's correspondent Ron Taylor.
6: HUD Secretary Scott Turner says years of housing first policies have fallen short, pointing to statistics showing 75% of homeless Americans struggling with drug addiction and 78% suffer from mental illness. Turner says housing remains important, but housing alone is not enough. The new Treatment First Toolkit, unveiled by HUD and HHS, aims to expand recovery services and connect homeless individuals with addiction and mental health treatment. HHS Secretary Robert F. Kennedy Jr. says lasting recovery starts with effective care, not leaving people trapped in addiction and homelessness. Ron Taylor reporting.
3: Associated Press preseason football rankings are out. Number one, well, they're picking Ohio State. More on these stories, townhall.com.
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0: Once again, it's time for Yesteryear, a look back at your favorite dramas, westerns, comedies, and musical variety shows from the golden age of radio. Here's your host for Yesteryear, Craig Roberts.
1: Time once again to settle into your favorite easy chair for another hour of vintage radio. On this edition of Yesteryear, we'll enjoy the Lux Radio Theater with Clark Gable starring in It Happened One Night. The Lux Radio Theater was first heard on NBC in October of 1934, dramatizing a mixture of movie and Broadway plays from New York. It was originally a Sunday afternoon program, but moved to its long-standing Monday at 9 p.m. slot when it jumped to CBS in July of 1935. Less than a year after its arrival on the air, the Lux Radio Theater was having problems. Given the job of making changes was Danny Danker, an executive with J. Walter Thompson. Danker hired Cecil B. DeMille as producer-host, although he never did actually direct the radio theater in the real sense. He simply hosted it as an easy way to pick up $200 a week. The Lux Radio Theater was dropped by CBS after the broadcast of June 1954, then revived by NBC in September of that year as a Tuesday night program. Return with us now to those thrilling days of yesteryear with the Lux Radio Theater and Clark Gable starring in It Happened One Night, another golden moment from the radio vault of yesteryear.

0: From Hollywood, California, the Lux Radio Theater presents Clark Gable and Claudette Colbert in It Happened One Night. Lux presents Hollywood. Our stars, Clark Gable, Claudette Colbert, Walter Connolly, and Roscoe Carnes. Our play, It Happened One Night. Told to the tune of a roaring bus motor, it's the fast-moving story of a runaway society girl and the reporter who helped her run. Our guest is a real-life cross-country bus driver, Mr. Harold Burnham. The music of the Lux Radio Theater is under the direction of Louis Silvers. And now, our host and producer, ladies and gentlemen, Mr. Cecil B. DeMille.
1: Greetings from Hollywood, ladies and gentlemen. It happened one night that a husky son was born to Mr. and Mrs. William Gable of Cadiz, Ohio. When the boy grew older, it happened one night that a friend who was an actor invited him backstage to witness a performance of the local stock company. The young man was allowed to peer through a peephole in the curtain, saw a vast bank of upturned, expectant faces, and discovered that it thrilled him, lured him as irresistibly as fate itself. Then came a swift and amazing series of ups and downs, until at last it happened one night in Hollywood that Clark Gable tossed a coin to decide whether he should continue to fight for a chance in the movies or head for home. The coin fell heads up, and he remained to become one of the most popular stars the screen has ever known. Clark is now working in the David O. Selznick film, Gone with the Wind, and appears tonight through the courtesy of Metro-Goldwyn-Mayer. It happened one noon that a pretty young girl was crossing the Paramount lot on her way to lunch when a producer stopped her and asked her how she'd like to play the part of the wickedest woman in the world. Without a second's hesitation, she answered, "I'd love it." I was the producer, Claudette Colbert was the girl, and the picture was the sign of the cross, in which Miss Colbert appeared as Papier, the queen who invented the milk bath for beauty. Soon afterward, Frank Capra borrowed Claudette for the leading role in what became one of the great romantic comedies of the screen. And that, roughly, is how it happens tonight that we're presenting It Happened One Night. Clark Gable plays Peter Warren, and Claudette Colbert plays Ellie Andrews. Claudette will be seen shortly in the Paramount film Midnight, and is currently working in It's a Wonderful World, a Metro-Goldwyn-Mayer production. Two other excellent artists also play the same parts they filled so ably on the screen. Walter Connolly as Mr. Andrews, and Roscoe Carnes as Shapley. And now, in the Lux Radio Theater, the cross-country motor bus stands waiting. The oil is checked, the tank is full, and we're ready to start. With Clark Gable, Claudette Colbert, Walter Connolly, and Roscoe Carnes. Yes, ladies and gentlemen, it happened one night. A bus terminal in Miami, Florida. Passengers are milling about the ticket office, crowding around the newsstand, fighting for places at the lunch counter. In a telephone booth at the far end of the station, Peter Warren, a news reporter, has just put through a long-distance call to his paper.
2: Hello, this is the New York Globe?
3: Yes, sir.
2: This is Peter Warren talking. I want to speak to Harry Gordon right away.
3: Who?
2: Gordon, the managing editor.
3: Oh, one moment, please.
2: Fire me, huh? I'll show him the big baboon.
4: Hello?
2: Hello, Gordon?
4: Yeah?
2: This is Peter Warren.
4: Well, what of it?
2: Say, what's all this about my being fired?
4: You got my word, didn't you?
2: Sure, but...
4: Well, it goes. You're through.
2: What for?
4: You know what for. Go on home and sleep it off.
2: What? Listen here, monkey face. I'm the best news hound your filthy scandal sheet ever had.
4: Don't make me laugh. What were you doing last night?
2: None of your... I sent you my copy.
4: Sure. All about the bathing beauties on Miami Beach. It was lovely. Did you know that Ellie Andrews disappeared last night from her father's yacht?
2: What?
4: Ellie Andrews. She disappeared. Did you know that?
2: No.
4: Well, that's why you're fired.
2: Hey, wait! Hello!
5: No. What's waiting for Palm Beach, Savannah, Jacksonville?
6: Yes, I know the bus leaves.
7: Hey, yo, get your newspaper. Read all about it. Wealthy heiress runs away. Hey, yo, read all about it.
2: Hey, boy.
7: Yes, sir, you want a paper?
2: What's the headline?
7: Oh, that's about a society girl. Her name's Ellie Andrews, and she just ran away from her old man's yacht.
2: Ellie Andrews, the banker's daughter, huh?
7: Yeah. You want a paper, mister?
2: What'd she run away for?
7: Oh, I don't know. You see, she wants to marry some aviator guy, and her old man don't want to, so she runs away. Well, then the old man... Hey, look, why don't you buy a paper? You can read the whole thing for 3 cents.
2: Who, me? I never read newspapers.
7: Well, for crying out now?
2: Here, here's a dime. Buy yourself an automobile.
7: Oh, okay, thanks, mister.
2: Hey, wait a minute. Where do I get the bus to New York?
7: Right outside the terminal.
2: Thanks.
7: Leo, get your paper here.
3: Hey, boy, bring the paper over here, will you?
2: Hey, driver, does this bus go to New York?
5: There's a sign on the front. Can't you read?
2: Sorry, but I never got past the fourth grade. Where do I sit?
5: That don't worry me any.
2: Okay. If you'll be good enough to move this pile of newspapers, I'll take the seat here.
5: Move them yourself.
2: Fine.
5: Hey, wait a minute. What do you think you're doing?
2: Huh?
5: The papers. The papers. What's the idea of throwing them out?
2: Oh, the papers. You know, that's a long story, my friend. I never did like the idea of sitting on newspapers. I did it once and all the headlines came off of my white trousers.
5: You
2: know, on the level. It actually happened. Nobody bought a newspaper that day. They just followed me around, read the news off the seat of my pants.
5: Ah, fresh guy, huh? What you need's a good sock in the nose.
2: Listen, partner. You may not like my nose, but I do. I always wear it out in the open, where if anybody wants to take a sock at it, they can do it.
5: Oh, yeah?
2: Now, that's a brilliant answer. Why didn't I think of it? Our conversation could have been over long ago.
5: Oh, yeah?
2: If you keep that up, we're not going to get anywhere.
5: Oh, yeah?
2: You got me.
6: Pardon me. I want to get by.
2: Yeah, come on through. This is liable to last all night.
6: Oh, don't mind me. Thank you.
2: Hey, wait. You can't sit there. That's my seat.
6: I beg your pardon?
2: Listen, I'm putting up a stiff battle for that seat. So if it's just the same to you, scram.
6: Driver, are these seats reserved?
5: Nah, first come, first serve.
6: Thank you.
2: Hey, wait a minute, driver. These seats accommodate two people, don't they?
5: Well, maybe they do, and maybe they don't.
2: Thanks. Move over, sister.
6: Ow.
2: This is a maybe they do.
6: Well.
2: There. You comfortable?
6: Oh, yes, very.
2: That's good. There's nothing like being comfortable when you have 2,000 miles to... Say, haven't I seen you someplace before?
6: I'm afraid not.
2: Funny, but I think I have. You ever had your picture in a newspaper?
6: Never.
2: Not even on the society page? Oh, well, my mistake. But I could have almost sworn I've seen you before.
6: Really? Perhaps it was at the livestock show in Chattanooga. I often go there with my old maid aunt from the country. We're simply mad about the merry-go-round.
8: Horse,

0: I'm terribly sorry.
1: Oh, that's all right. You have a good sleep?
0: Oh, fine, thank you. Well, everybody's gone. Where are we?
1: Jacksonville. We just got in.
0: Oh, it was foolish of me to fall asleep on your shoulder like that. Why didn't you push me away?
1: I hated to wake you up. You look kind of pretty asleep. How about some breakfast?
0: Oh, no. Oh, no, thank you. I never eat on a bus.
1: You mean you've never traveled on a bus?
0: I beg your pardon?
1: Sit down. I want to talk to you.
0: Oh, do you?
1: You'll never get away with it, Miss Andrews.
0: What are you talking about?
1: I said you'd never get away with it. Your father will stop you before you get halfway to New York.
0: Hey, you must have me confused with someone else.
1: Quit kidding. It's all over the front page. You know, I've always been curious to know what kind of a girl would want to marry a front page aviator like King Wesley. Take my advice and grab the next bus back to Miami. That guy's a phony.
0: I didn't ask for your advice.
1: Oh, that's right. You didn't. Well, I guess I'll step out and send a telegram.
0: No, wait. Well, you're not going to notify my father, are you?
1: What for?
0: You could probably get some money out of him.
1: I never thought of that.
0: Now, listen, if you'll promise not to do it, I'll pay you. I'll pay you as much as he will. You won't gain anything by giving me away as long as I'm willing to make it worth your while. And I will. Just as soon as I can get to New York, I'll pay you.
1: Cut it.
0: What?
1: I said cut it. You know, I had you pegged right from the start. You're the spoiled brat of a rich father. The only way you can get anything is to buy it. Now you're in a jam and all you think of is your money. It never fails, does it?
0: But
1: you ever hear the word humility? No, you wouldn't. I guess it never occurred to you to just say, please, mister, I'm in trouble. Will you help me? No, that'd bring you down off your high horse for a minute. Well, let me tell you something. Maybe it'll take a load off your mind. You don't have to worry about me. I'm not interested in your money or your problems. You, King Wesley, your father, you're all a lot of hooey to me. So long, Miss Anne.

0: are you, sister? Alone?
1: I'll keep you company.
2: I'm sorry, you can't sit here. This seat's taken.
1: My name's Shapley. Might as well get acquainted. It's going to be a long trip. Gets lonesome later on, especially for somebody like you. You look like you've got class. Yes, sir, with a capital K. And believe me, I'm the guy that knows class when I see it. Believe you me. Ask any of the boys, they'll tell you. Shapley sure knows how to pick 'em. Yes, sir. Shapley's the name, and Shapley's the way I like 'em. Say, what's the matter, sister? You ain't saying much.
2: It seems to me you're doing excellently without my assistance.
1: That's pretty good. It seems to me you're doing excellently without my assistance. Well, shut my big, nasty mouth. Looks like you're one up on me. Now, say, look. You know, there's something, nothing I like better in this entire world, nothing than to meet a mama that should snap back at you. Yes, sir, you're just my type. Believe me, you, sister, I could go for you in a big way. Fun on the side, Shapley, they call me, and the accent's on the fun. Believe you me.
2: Believe you me, you bore me to distraction.
1: Huh? Looks like you're two up on me now.
3: Hey, you.
1: Huh?
3: There's a seat over there for you.
1: What's the idea?
3: I'd like to sit next to my wife, if you don't mind.
1: Your wife?
3: Yeah. Come on, come on.
1: Oh, yeah, sure. Excuse me. I was just trying to make things comfortable. I didn't know what to say. You see, I didn't say...
2: If you'll promise not to snap my head off, I'd like to thank you.
3: Forget it. I didn't do it for you. His voice was getting on my nerves. Hey, your clothes are soaking wet. Did you get caught in that shower back at the last stop?
2: Yeah. It was a cool shower, too.
3: Here, take my coat and put it around.
2: Oh, no.
3: Sure, go ahead. You're as helpless as a baby.
2: Thank you.
3: How'd you happen to get caught in it anyhow?
2: Well, those things do happen, don't they? I just ran into the terminal to buy a box of candy.
3: Candy? Are you crazy?
2: What do you mean?
3: Let me see your purse.
2: Oh, please, now give me my purse.
3: Just as I thought. $1.60. How do you expect to get to New York if you waste your money on candy?
2: That's none of your business.
3: You're on a budget from now on. Here's your purse. I'll keep the money.
2: Now, just a minute.
3: Shut up. From now on, I'm the boss. Hey, driver, what's the matter?
4: There's a sign there. Says the bridge at Dawson's been washed out. We might as well put up here for the night.
2: But where are we?
4: Dyke's Auto Camp. They got cabins here.
3: No chance of getting through, huh?
4: Not tonight.
3: That's enough for me. Come on, Brad.
2: Are you talking to me?
3: Yeah. We're stopping here for the night. Come on, let's go.
5: Here's your cabin, Mr. Warren.
3: This one here?
5: Yes, sir.
3: Come on, kid. This is it.
2: Oh, I'm dripping.
5: Well, good night. I hope you and your husband rest comfortably, Mrs. Warren.
2: Mrs. Oh, yes, thank you.
3: Well, go on in. What are you going to do, stay out here in the rain all night?
2: Mm-hmm. Darn clever, these Armenians.
3: Yeah, it's a gift.
2: I just had the unpleasant sensation of hearing you referred to as my husband.
3: Oh, yeah, I forgot to tell you about that. I registered as Mr. and Mrs.
2: Oh, you did? You know, compared to you, my friend Shapley's an amateur. Just whatever gave you the idea I'd stand for this.
3: Hey, now, wait a minute. Let's get this straightened out right now. If you're nursing any silly notion that I'm interested in you, forget it. You're just a headline to me.
2: A headline? You're not a newspaper man, are you?
3: Chalk one up for your side. Now, listen. You want to get to your fiancé, King Wesley, in New York, don't you? All right. I'm here to help you. What I want is your story. Exclusive. A day-to-day account all about your mad flight to happiness. I need that story. Just between you and me, I've got to have it.
2: Isn't that just... too cute. There's a brain behind that face of yours, isn't there? You've got everything nicely figured out for yourself, even including this.
3: This? Oh, you mean the Mr. and Mrs. business. Well, that's a matter of simple mathematics. These cabins cost $2 a night, and I'm sorry to inform you, wifey dear, that the family purse won't stand for our having separate establishments. Understand?
2: Yes, I guess so.
3: Smart girl. And now we come to the problem of retiring for the night. Which of these, beds do you prefer? That one? Take it.
2: Thanks. Now that the popularity contest is over, what happens next?
3: Simple. Give me that clothesline over there. Thank you. Now, we tie up one end of it here on the wall, like this. Pretty knot, don't you think?
2: About average.
3: The other end goes over this nail, and we tie it on the opposite wall. So, that makes a clothesline extending from wall A to wall B, and passing exactly between beds X and Y. Then we take the blanket, G, and place it over the clothesline, A, B, so that you in bed X will not be troubled with a disturbing sight of me in bed Y. Do you follow me?
2: I suppose that makes everything all right.
3: I hope it does. I like privacy when I retire, hence the walls of Jericho. Maybe not as thick as the ones that Joshua blew down with his trumpet, but it's a lot safer. You see, I have no trumpet.
2: Well, now that is a relief.
3: And to show you my heart's in the right place, I'll give you my best pair of pajamas. Here.
2: Thanks.
3: Now, do you mind joining the Israelites on the other side of our wall?
2: I think it might be better. Excuse me.
3: Here. That's the stuff, Brad. Yeah, and don't be worried. The walls of Jericho will protect you.
2: Would you mind putting out that light?
3: No, not at all. Turning in?
2: Mm-hmm.
3: Say, would you mind taking those things of yours off the walls of Jericho?
2: I'm sorry. How's that?
3: Better. Nice, isn't it? Lying here and listening to the rain.
2: By the way, what's your name?
3: What's that?
2: Who are you?
3: Me? Oh, I'm the whippoorwill that cries in the night. I'm the soft morning breeze that caresses your lovely face. I'm the...
2: You've got a name, haven't you?
3: Yeah, I got a name. Peter Warren.
2: Peter Warren. I don't like it.
3: Well, don't let it bother you. You're giving it back to me in the morning.
2: Pleased to meet you, Mr. Warren.
3: The pleasure's all mine, Mrs. Warren.
2: Good night.
3: Good night.

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0: And now, here's Mr. DeMille. It Happened One Night, starring Claudette Colbert and Clark Gable, with Walter Connolly and Roscoe Kahns. It's early the following morning. In the tourist cabin, Peter is setting the table for breakfast as Ellie returns from the showers.
2: Hello.
3: Morning, wifey. About time you got back.
2: Oh, I met some very interesting women at the showers. We got to chatting about this and that. You know how time flies.
3: Mm-hmm. Come on. Sit down. Breakfast all ready.
2: Oh, how nice. Scrambled eggs.
3: Egg. One egg, one donut, black coffee. That's your ration until lunch. Any complaints?
2: Nope, no complaints.
3: That's nice, for a change. Donut?
2: Thanks. You think this whole business is silly, don't you? I mean, running away and everything.
3: Oh, no. It's too good a story.
2: Yes, you do. You think I'm a fool and a spoiled brat. Well, perhaps I am, although I don't see how I can be. People who are spoiled are accustomed to having their own way. I never have. I've always been told what to do and how to do it and where and with whom. Nurses, governesses, chaperones, even bodyguards. Oh, it's been a lot of fun.
3: One consolation, you can never be lonesome.
2: It had its moments. It got to be a sort of a game to try and outwit Father's detective. I did once. Actually went shopping without a bodyguard. It was swell. I felt absolutely immoral, but it didn't last long. They caught up with me in a department store. I was so mad, I ran out the back way and jumped into the first car I saw. Guess who was in it?
3: Santa Claus.
2: King Westley was in it.
3: No, is that how you met him?
2: Mm-hmm. We rode around all afternoon. Father was frantic. By 6 o'clock, he was having all the rivers dragged.
3: I can see it. Say, where did you learn to dunk? In finishing school?
2: Oh, now don't you start telling me I shouldn't dunk.
3: Of course you shouldn't. You don't know how to do it. Hey, dunking's an art. Don't let it soak so long. A dip and plop into your mouth. If you let it soak so long, it'll get soft and fall off. It's all a matter of timing. I ought to write a book on it.
2: Thanks, Professor.
3: Just goes to show you. 20 millions and you don't know how to dunk.
2: I'd change places with a plumber's daughter any day. What's the matter?
3: Shut up. Somebody's outside.
4: Well, how do I know who you are? You can't go around bothering my tenants. Besides, how do I know you're a detective?
5: Oh, show them your credentials, man.
3: Detectives.
2: Oh, that's Father at work. Peter, what'll I do? Maybe I can jump out of the window, but they wouldn't see me.
3: Shh. Come here. Get yourself all messed up. What? Here. Push your hair down over your eyes.
2: Oh.
3: Yeah, that's it. Yeah, I got a letter from Aunt Bella last week. She says if we don't stop over at Wilkes-Barre, she'll never forgive us.
2: What are you talking about?
3: What's the difference? Say something.
2: Oh.
3: I guess I'll write to Aunt Bella today.
6: Yes, I would if I was you. Letters are always cheering to invalids.
3: Yeah. She says she's got hay fever again.
6: You don't say.
5: Excuse me.
6: Oh, look, a man, darling.
5: I want to see you, miss. What's your name?
6: Are you addressing me?
5: Yeah, what's your name?
3: Hey, wait a minute. That's my wife you're talking to. What do you want, anyway?
5: We're looking for somebody.
3: Yeah, well, look your head off, only don't come busting in here. This ain't a public park. I got a notion to take a suck
5: at
3: you.
5: Now, take it easy, son. Take it easy.
7: They're detectives, Mr. Warren.
3: I don't care if they're the whole police department. They can't come busting in here and shooting questions of my wife.
6: Now, don't get so excited, Peter. They just answer civil questions.
3: Oh, is that so? Say, how many times do I have to tell you to stop butting in when I'm having an argument?
6: Oh, you don't have to lose your temper.
3: You don't have to lose your temper. That's what you said the other time, too. Every time I try to protect you.
6: Now, keep quiet.
3: I won't keep quiet.
5: Now, listen, you two.
3: You're just like your old man. Once a plumber's daughter, always a plumber's daughter. There ain't an ounce of brains in your whole family.
6: Oh, Peter, why are you going for enough? I won't stand here and be insulted like this.
3: Oh, shut up.
7: Now, you see what you've done disturbed my guests.
3: Yeah, what do you mean by it anyway?
5: Well, I'm sorry, Mr. Warren, but you see, we got to check up on everyone. We're looking for a girl by the name Ellen Andrews, daughter of the Wall Street King.
3: Yeah, well, it's too bad you're not looking for the daughter of a plumber. Quit bawling!
5: I'm sorry, folks. My mistake.
7: Well, there now. Didn't I tell you they was a perfectly nice married couple?
2: Are they gone?
3: Yeah, they're gone.

0: Peter, wake up.
1: What do you want? Can't you see I'm trying to get some sleep?
0: Shapley's back with us. Did you know that?
1: Sure. What about it?
0: Look at him. He's got one of those newspapers with my picture in it. Oh, Peter, I'm afraid.
1: What are you afraid of? Have you still got me with you? Where did Shapley get that paper?
0: We stopped a few miles back while you were sleeping. He must have got it there.
1: Well, it's too late to do anything now.
0: He's looking at me again. Oh, Peter, do you think he recognizes me?
1: We'll find out soon enough.
0: But what will we do?
1: Wait till the next stop. I'll get him into a conversation outside, and if he suspects anything, well, we'll see. Hello, Mrs. Shapley.
2: Hello. Nice to get out and stretch your legs, ain't it?
1: Yeah, it sure is. I see you got a paper there.
2: That's right. Maybe you'd like to take a look at it.
1: Yeah, don't mind if I do.
2: Hold it here in the headlights and you can read it while you're waiting. Traveling like this, you sort of lose track of what's going on in the world. Now take that story there, for instance, about that Ellie Andrews. If I was to see that dame, you know what I'd do?
1: No. What?
2: I'd go 50-50 with you.
1: Why?
2: Well, because I don't believe in hogging at all, see? A bird that figures that way always ends up behind the eight ball, is what I always say.
1: What's in your mind?
2: 5 G's or I crab the works.
1: 5 G's, huh?
2: You heard me.
1: Yeah. You know, it's a lucky thing, my running into you. You're just the man I need.
2: You made no mistake, believe you me.
1: You pack a gat?
2: Huh?
1: A gat, a rod. You got any fireworks on you?
2: Well, no, I...
1: Well, it's all right anyway. I got a couple of machine guns in my suitcase. I'll let you have one of them. May have a little trouble up north. May have to shoot it out with the cops.
2: Huh?
1: If you come through all right, these 5 G's are as good as in the bag.
2: Yeah, but...
1: Of course, I'll have to talk with the killer, see that he takes care of you.
2: The killer?
1: Yeah, the big boy. The boss of the outfit.
2: Say, you're not kidnapping her, are you?
1: What else, stupid? Say, you don't think we're after that penny any reward, do you? $10,000 chicken.
2: Yeah, well, pardon me, mister. I guess I don't want that money after all.
1: Hey, listen, you're in on this thing and you're staying in, get me? You know too much.
2: Yeah, but I won't say anything. I'm not. Listen, I'm all...
1: How do I know that?
2: Well,
1: I got a notion to plug you right now.
2: No. You can trust me, mister. I won't talk. I never say anything. I know my wife and kids never say anything.
1: What's your name?
2: But my name? It's Oscar Shapley.
1: Where do you live?
2: Orange, New Jersey.
1: Got a couple of kids, huh?
2: Yes, sir. Yeah, they're just babies. A little golden-haired
1: you
2: girl.
1: You ever hear of Bugs Dooley?
2: Bugs Dooley?
1: Yes. He was a nice guy, just like you. But he made a mistake one day. Got a little too talkative. You know what happened to his kids?
2: No.
1: Well, I can't tell you. But when Bugs heard about it, he blew his brains out.
2: Oh, gee, that's terrible.
1: Yeah. Now beat it.
2: Thanks, mister. Can I go back now?
1: To the bus? Say, what do you think I am, crazy? You're walking, see?
2: Oh, yes, sir.
1: Come on, scram.
2: Sure. Anything you say, mister, you ain't going to shoot me in the back, are you?
1: You don't beat it.
2: Well,
1: Come on, get going.
3: All right, folks, all aboard.
1: Hey, wait a minute, driver.
3: Come on, get in.
1: Never mind, we're getting off here. Me and the young lady.
3: What's that?
1: Come on, Brad.
0: Well, what's the matter?
1: Come on, don't ask him any questions. Here, give me your hand.
3: Got your suitcase?
1: Yeah, thanks.
0: Well, now that we're stranded in the middle of a country road in the dead of night, maybe you'd let me in on the big secret. What's the idea?
1: The idea? We're going to take a little walk, Brat. Mr. Shapley may shoot off his mouth after all.
0: Where are we going to walk to?
1: The next town, wherever that is. Come on, pick him up and lay him down. We've got a long way to go.
0: How long does this cross-country hike keep up? My feet are killing me.
1: Stop here if you want.
0: Here? Well, where are we?
1: Virginia.
0: Well, yes, I know, but where?
1: Well, I can't say for sure right now, but from the looks of that hay, Rick, I guess we're on somebody's farm.
0: Where's the farmhouse?
1: What difference does that make?
0: You don't mean we're going to sleep out here in the open, do you?
1: I don't know about you, but I'm going to give a fairly good imitation of it.
0: Oh, Peter.
1: What?
0: I'm awfully hungry.
1: Oh, that's just your imagination.
0: No, it isn't. I'm hungry and scared.
1: You can't be hungry and scared both at the same time.
0: Well, I am.
1: If you're scared, it scares the hunger out of you.
0: Not if you're more hungry than scared.
1: All right. You win. Now, let's forget about it.
0: I can't. I'm hungry.
1: Holy smokes. Why did I ever get mixed up with you? If I had any sense, I'd be in New York by this time.
0: What about your big story?
1: Taking a dame back to her fiancé. I turned out to be a prize sucker, all right. Here, your bed's all ready. Come on.
0: You mean I'm supposed to sleep on that hay?
1: Well, that's the idea.
0: Oh, it's all crackly.
1: Oh, shut up and go to sleep. I'm sick and tired of listening to a lot of complaints.
0: Oh, you know, you're becoming awfully disagreeable lately. You just snap my head off every time I open my mouth. If being with me is so distasteful to you, you can leave. You can leave any time you see fit. Nobody's holding you here. I can get along. I can get along very nicely without you. Oh, Peter, are you listening? I said I can get along very nice. Oh, Peter! Peter! Peter, where are you? Peter! Oh, Peter!
1: Hey, what are you yelling about?
0: Oh, Peter! Oh, I was so worried.
1: What got into you? I was only gone a minute. I went to try to find you something to eat.
0: I know, but...
1: Well, here. Here's a watermelon. I swiped it in the next field.
0: I don't want it now.
1: I thought you said you were hungry.
0: I was.
1: But what?
0: I was so scared it scared the hunger right out of me.
1: Holy jumping catfish. You'd drive a guy crazy.
0: I guess...
1: Shut up.
0: I was only going to say, I guess you're right.
1: You're darn tootin' I'm right. Now, go to sleep and forget about everything.
0: Yes, Peter. Peter?
1: What?
0: What are you thinking about?
1: By a strange coincidence, I was thinking of you.
0: Really?
1: Yeah. I was wondering what makes dames like you so dizzy. Oh, what a morning. Look at the sun. Look at those fields.
0: Yes, look at my shoes. By the way, what did you say we were supposed to be doing?
1: Hitchhiking.
0: Oh. Well, you've given me a very good example of the hiking. Where does the hitching come in?
1: A little early yet. No cars out.
0: Well, if it's all the same to you, I'm going to sit right down here and wait until they come.
1: Suit yourself.
0: I intend to. Oh, now, Peter, suppose nobody stops for us.
1: Oh, they'll stop all right. It's all a matter of knowing how to hail them.
0: You're an expert, I suppose.
1: I'm going to write a book about it. Call it The Hitchhiker's Hail.
0: There's no end to your accomplishments, is there?
1: Oh, you think it's simple, huh?
0: No.
1: Well, it is. It's all in the old thumb, see? Now, here, some people do it like this. Kind of a half wave and half point with a thumb drooping across the palm. It's all wrong, too indefinite. You never get any place.
0: Oh, the poor thing.
1: Yeah, but this old thumb never fails. Now, take number one, for instance. Elbow close to the side, thumb rigid, and parallel to the right shoulder. Then a short, jerky movement, just the hand and wrist, like this. Shows independence. You don't care whether they stop or not. You got money in your pocket, see?
0: Clever.
1: Yeah, but number two, that's a little wider movement from the elbow. The thumb describing a graceful arc from shoulder to waistline. A smile goes with it, like this. That means you got a brand new story about...
0: Uh-huh. You figured that all out by yourself.
1: Ah, that's nothing. Number three, that's a pip. Yeah, that's a pitiful one. You know, when you're broke and hungry and everything looks black.
0: Oh, that's all.
1: Yeah. Shoulder sagging, mouth down, chin drooping. It's a long, sweeping movement of the whole arm, like this. You got to follow through, though.
0: Oh, it's amazing.
1: Yeah. But it's no good if you haven't got a long face to go with it.
0: Oh, here comes the car.
1: Yeah, okay. Now watch me. I'm going to use number one. Keep your eye on that thumb, baby, and watch what happens.
0: Mm-hmm. I've still got my eye on the thumb.
1: Well, something must have gone wrong. I'll try number two this time.
4: Hey, you!
0: Oh, maybe he doesn't appreciate genius.
1: Well, let's try this, baby. Maybe number two won't work in us out. Going up here.
4: Hey!
1: I'll try number three on the next one.
0: When you get to 100, wake me up, will you?
1: I don't think I'll write that book after all.
0: Oh, now, think of all the fun you had. Do you mind if I try the next one?
1: You? Oh, don't make me laugh.
0: Oh, you're such a smart aleck. Nobody knows anything but you. Look, I'll stop this car and I won't use my thumb.
1: What are you going to do?
0: It's a system all my own. Left hand gracefully on left hip. Head back and incline gently in the direction of travel. Eyes twinkling. It's the twinkle that does it. Step aside, please. Oh,
5: yoo-hoo. Hello, sister. You're going my way?
0: Yes, thank you very much.
5: Well, hop right in. My name is Baker.
0: Oh, it's so sweet of you, Mr. Baker. Would you mind if this gentleman rode with us, too?
5: Oh, him?
1: Yeah, me.
5: Well, I don't like his looks any too much, sister.
0: Oh, that's all right. He's my uncle. He can't help looking like that. He used to be a newspaper man.
5: Oh, well, all right. Get in the back.
1: Thanks.
0: As I was saying, it's a system all my own.
1: Oh, yeah?
0: Uh-huh. I think I'll write a book, too. Let's see, called The Feminine Touch, or Go Thither with a Come Hither.
1: Oh, shut up.
6: the cabin for a week, huh?
1: That's right.
6: That'll be $8.75, pay in advance.
1: Now, listen, mister, I don't want to talk business right now. We're tired. I'll settle up with you in the morning.
6: Well, all right. Good night.
1: Good night. Come on, Brett.
0: What'll you tell him in the morning?
1: I'll think of that then. Here. Let's have that blanket.
0: Here it is.
1: If I build the walls of Jericho once more, I can qualify as an engineer.
0: Oh, I'm glad I can lie down for a change.
1: Yeah, me too. Well, we're on our last lap. Tomorrow morning, if all goes well, you'll be in the arms of your fiancée. The dope.
0: Mm-hmm. You'll have a great story, won't you?
1: Yeah, swell.
0: Thanks.
1: Well, you certainly outsmarted your father. I guess you ought to be happy.
0: Am I going to see you in New York?
1: Nope.
0: Why not?
1: I don't make it a policy to run around with married women.
0: Won't I ever see you again?
1: What do you want to see me for? I've served my purpose. I brought you back to King Wesley, didn't I? That's what you wanted, wasn't it?
0: Peter, have you ever been in love?
1: Me?
0: Yes. Have you ever thought about it at all? It seems to me you could make some girl wonderfully happy.
1: Sure. I've thought about it. Yeah, who hasn't? If I could ever meet the right sort of a girl... Yeah, but where are you going to find her? Somebody that's real. Somebody that's alive. They don't come that way anymore. You know, I saw an island in the Pacific once. Never been able to forget it. That's where I'd like to take her. She'd have to be the sort of a girl who'd jump in the surf with me and love it as much as I did. You know, nights when you and the moon and the water all become one. And you feel you're a part of something big and marvelous. Those are the only places to live. Where the stars are so close over your head that you feel you can reach right up and stir them around. Sure. I've been thinking of it. Boy, if I could only find the girl who was hungry for those things.
0: Peter, take me with you, Peter. Take me to your island. I want to do all those things you talked about.
1: You? You're crazy.
0: No, I'm not. I love you. Nothing else matters. We can run away. Everything will take care of itself. Please, Peter. I can't let you out of my life now. I couldn't live without you.
1: Ellie, you'd better go over there. Go to sleep.
0: Oh, I'm sorry.
1: Ellie, wait a minute.
0: Good night, Mr. Warren.
1: Ellie, did you really mean that about the island? Would you really go?
0: Well, certainly not. You think I'm crazy?
1: Yeah, I guess I did. Just for a minute.

0: Peter? Peter? Peter, where are you? Peter! Peter!
1: Morning, Miss Warren.
0: Oh, good morning. Did you see Did you see my husband?
1: Husband? Well, he's gone.
0: Gone?
1: Yes, ma'am. Left about an hour ago.
0: Did he say where?
1: Not a word. I heard him calling long distance. He spoke to a Mr. Gordon at the New York Globe office. Said he had a great story and was going right into New York to see him.
0: I see. Where's the telephone, please?
1: I don't think your husband will be there yet, Mrs. Warren.
0: Oh, stop calling me Mrs. Warren. I'm not Mrs. Warren. I never will be Mrs. Warren. My name is Andrews. Ellie Andrews.
1: Yes, ma'am. Yes, ma'am.
0: Now, where's that phone?
1: Over there, ma'am. Right over there.
0: Thank you.
1: Oh, what? I think it was my fault. Something. My name ain't Mrs. Andrews. My name is Andrews. My... Andrews. Ellie Andrews. Ellie. More! Come here quick. More.
0: I wanted to call New York, please. Yes, person to person. Mr. King Wesley. Wesley. W.

0: We pause for station identification. This is the Columbia Broadcasting System. The curtain falls on Act Two of It Happened One Night, starring Claudette Colbert and Clark Gable, with Walter Connolly and Roscoe Carnes. Mr. DeMille introduces our guest for the evening in a moment. But first,
1: 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Swing Street Radio, where the big bands swing. The sounds of the golden age of radio continue with Yesteryear.

0: And now, here's Mr. DeMille with our bus-driving guest.
1: Since a cross-country bus carries so much of the action of tonight's play, we're bringing you a typical pilot of these streamlined stagecoaches. He's Harold Burnham of the Pacific Greyhound Lines. After driving buses for 13 years and over 1.5 miles without an accident, he's learned that he's required to do more than just get them there on time. He must be a diplomat, information bureau, nursemaid, counselor and guardian, and at times even a motion picture actor.
2: Yes, they used one of our buses in the picture. It happened one night, and they happened to pick me to drive in a few of the scenes. But I guess I'd sooner be a bus driver than an actor. You meet so many interesting people.
1: As interesting and romantic as the L.A. Andrews and Peter Warren of our play?
2: I should say so. There's something about a bus that encourages romance. It even affects the hackhands themselves.
1: Hackhands?
2: Well, that's our name for a driver. I'm one of the very few hackhands who didn't first meet his wife as a passenger. And there's a romantic angle about my favorite passenger. 5 years ago, on my regular run to Fresno from Los Angeles, a young couple met on my bus. And just a year later, they were back again, this time as husband and wife. They've been coming back every year on May the 15th to take the trip over again. Sentimental, but nice. I feel sort of responsible.
1: from a hackhand's viewpoint, Mr. Burnham, what constitutes an ideal bus trip?
2: A solid load with plenty of chinners. By chinners, I mean talkers. That is, we like a bus full of people who like to talk. That makes the trip go quicker and the passengers enjoy themselves more.
1: Well, while you're in a translating mood, will you explain what those headlight signals are that you often exchange on the highway with other buses and trucks?
2: If we want to warn a bus or a truck coming the other way that they're about to run into a bad piece of road, we flash them 3 times with a spotlight. If there's a cop ahead who doesn't like us, we give 2 flashes. But I'm glad to say that most cops and hackhands get along swell. And the same goes for reefers. Reefers are big trucks. It's the road hog and fruit haulers, or small trucks, that keep our nerves on edge and our feet on the brakes.
1: What turned you into a bus driver, Mr. Burnham, and what's keeping you at it?
2: Well, it's pretty exciting, Mr. DeMille. I really mean that, because I quit the Army Air Corps to take my present job. There's something about it that gets you. You're out in the open all the time and more or less on your own and always on the move. And I guess I like people. Little kids traveling alone. Strangers who need help. And even the lady who once come aboard with the stork and was presented with a fine baby boy right on the bus. Yes, sir, you've got to be prepared for any emergency, but I guess I better put the corks on myself and let the people hear some more from 2 swell people, Mr. Gable and Miss Colbert. Thanks a lot.
1: Drive on, Mr. Vernon, and good luck to you. Clark Gable and Claudette Colbert, and it happened one night. With Walter Connolly and Roscoe Carnes. The thread of an accidental meeting which bound the lives of Ellie and Peter has become a tangled knot. Ellie is convinced that Peter walked out on her and has given him no chance to explain. It's a week later, the morning of Ellie's marriage to King Wesley. The bride-to-be sits alone in her room, staring mournfully at her reflection in the glass. Her father knocks at the door.
3: Ellie.
4: Yes, Dad.
3: May I come in?
4: Come in. Hello, Dad.
3: I knocked several times.
4: Oh, I'm sorry. I must have been daydreaming.
3: Yes. Well, everything's set for the wedding. Great stunt King is going to pull, creating quite a furor.
4: Stunt?
3: Yes, landing on the lawn in an auto gyro.
4: Oh, yes, I heard.
3: Yes, personally, I think it's silly, too. You look lovely, child. Are you pleased with the gown? Ellie.
4: Hmm? Oh, the gown. Yes, it's nice, isn't it?
3: What's the matter, child? What's wrong?
4: Nothing.
3: You haven't changed your mind about King Wesley, have you?
4: No.
3: Because if you have, it isn't too late. You know how I feel about him. But you gave me such a scare when I couldn't find you. You know, the old pump isn't what it used to be.
4: I'm sorry, Father. I wouldn't hurt you for the world.
3: What's the matter, child? Aren't you happy?
4: Oh, Dad.
3: Ah, I thought so. I knew there was something on your mind. Oh, there now. What's the matter? You haven't fallen in love with someone else, have you? Have you? I haven't seen you cry since you were a baby. This must be serious. Where did you meet him?
4: On the road.
3: Now, don't tell me you've fallen in love with the bus driver.
4: No.
3: Well, who is he?
4: I don't know very much about him, except that I love him.
3: Well, if it's as serious as all that, we'll move heaven and earth.
4: No, no, it's no use. He despises me.
3: Oh, come now, come now.
4: Yes, he does. He despises everything about me. He thinks I'm spoiled and selfish and pampered and thoroughly insincere.
3: Ridiculous.
4: He doesn't think much of you either.
3: Oh, no?
4: No, he blames you for everything that's wrong with me. He says you raised me stupidly. Oh, he's marvelous.
3: Well, I'd like to have a talk with him.
4: Oh, no, Dad, it wouldn't do any good. I practically threw myself at him.
3: Well, under the circumstances, don't you think we ought to call this wedding off?
4: No, no, I'll go through with it. What difference does it make? I'll never see Peter again.
3: Is that his name?
4: Yes, Peter.
3: Peter Warren?
4: Yes. Do you know him?
3: No, not exactly.
4: Oh, Father, you haven't heard from him, have you?
3: Well, this letter came this morning addressed to me.
4: From Peter?
3: Yes, here you are.
4: Dear sir, as your daughter has probably forgotten to tell you, there's a little financial matter connected with her safe return to your indulgent arms that I would appreciate your settling with me at your earliest convenience. Yours truly, Peter Warren. Oh, well, I guess that was his only interest in me, wasn't it? The reward, $10,000.
3: I'm sorry you read it.
4: Are you going to see him?
3: Yes. As a matter of fact, I sent word to him to come out here this afternoon. I suppose he'll show up soon.
4: Oh, of course he will. Well, pay him off. He's entitled to it. He did an excellent job. He kept me thoroughly entertained. It's worth every penny he gets.
3: Sit down, Mr. Warren.
2: Thanks.
3: I was surprised to get your note. My daughter hadn't told me anything about you, about your helping her.
2: That's typical of your daughter. Takes all those things for granted.
3: I've discussed the matter with her since hearing from you, and she thinks that you're entitled to anything you can get.
2: No, she does, huh? Now, isn't that sweet of her? Well, I've got it all itemized.
3: May I see the statement, please? Thank you. Cash outlay, $8.60. 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Hat, $4. 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Total, $39.60. All the above items had to be hocked to provide food and shelter.
2: And I sold some shorts and socks, too, but I'm throwing them in.
3: Yes. I know, but...
2: What's the matter? Isn't it cheap enough? A trip like that would cost you $1,000, maybe more.
3: Now, let me get this straight. You want $39.60 in addition to the $10,000.
2: What $10,000?
3: Why, the reward.
2: Who said anything about a reward? All I want is $39.60. Now, if you give me a check for it, I'll get out of this joint. Gives me the jitters.
3: You're a peculiar chap.
2: And we'll go into that some other time.
3: The average man would go after the reward. All you seem to be...
2: Listen, did anyone ever make a sucker out of you? This is a matter of principle, something you probably wouldn't understand. But when anybody takes me for a buggy ride, I don't like the idea of having to pay for the privilege.
3: Were you taken for a buggy ride?
2: With all the trimming.
3: My daughter seems to think she was on that ride, too. She thinks you walked out on her.
2: Listen, your daughter can think anything she wants. I went to New York to raise a little dough for your daughter so that she could go out on that tropical island. And when I get back...
3: What tropical island?
2: None of your bit. Well, when I come back here to where she skipped, then that's great, isn't it?
3: Now, wait a minute.
2: What about my dough? Do I get it or don't I?
3: Certainly.
2: Thank you.
3: But I'd like to ask you one question. Do you love my daughter?
2: Any guy that had fallen in love with your daughter ought to have his head examined.
3: That's an evasion. Do you love her?
2: A normal human being couldn't live under the same roof with her without going nutty. She's my idea of nothing.
3: I asked you a simple question. Do you love her?
2: Yes. But don't hold that against me. I'm a little screwy myself.
5: Well, well, well. Look who's here.
2: Hello. I was hoping I wouldn't have to bump into you.
5: Really? I hope you got your money.
2: You bet I did.
5: Congratulations.
2: Thanks. Same to you.
3: Ellie, dear.
5: Stay around and watch the fun. King's going to drop down out of the skies any minute now in his favorite gyro. You'll enjoy it immensely.
2: I would, but I've got a weak stomach. Goodbye, Miss Andrew.
5: Pleasant fellow, isn't he?
3: Ellie, dear, you shouldn't have talked to him like that. He's really a fine boy. We had quite a conversation.
5: I'm not interested.
3: Now, see here, Ellie.
5: I tell you, I'm not interested. I don't want to hear another word about him.
3: What on earth is that?
5: King, I guess. landing on the lawn in his gyro.
3: He seems to be creating quite a lot of excitement among the guests. Well, Ellie?
5: Oh, come on, Dad. Let's go down and get it over with.
3: King is waiting at the altar. All right. Take my arm. Let's go. You know, Ellie, you're a sucker to go through with this. That guy Warren is okay.
5: Please, Dad.
3: He is. He didn't want the reward. All he asked for was $39.60 that he spent on you.
5: What?
3: Sure. He loved you, Ellie.
5: Oh, how do you know?
3: He told me so.
5: Oh, Dad. Oh. Well, it's too late now.
3: Is it? You don't want to be married to a mug like Wesley? I can buy him off for a pot of gold. And you can make an old man happy. Pete Warren is a swell guy.
5: Oh, please, please don't.
3: If you change your mind, your car's waiting at the back gate. What do you say, Ellie? You've still got a few seconds.
5: Oh, Dad.
3: Is it Pete? Or is it this dumb cluck of a navigator?
5: Oh, Daddy, kiss me quick.
3: Goodbye.
5: Goodbye.
3: Run, Ellie. Run. Go.

0: Peter.
1: Mm-hmm.
0: What did you do with the marriage certificate? I can't find it anyplace.
1: Don't worry, Brad. It's safe and sound in my inside pocket.
0: Oh, I was getting scared again.
1: Afraid I was going to back out?
0: Oh, it's too late now, Mr. Warren. Oh, Peter, I'm so happy. Where are we going for our honeymoon?
1: I got the place all picked out. A tourist cabin near Philadelphia.
0: A tourist cabin? Oh, Peter, that's great.
1: Yeah, yeah. See that big bundle of stuff I bought in the last town?
0: Uh-huh, what's in it?
1: Oh, lots of things. A rope.
0: A rope?
1: Yeah, and a green blanket.
0: The walls of Jericho.
1: Right.
0: Is there anything else?
1: Hand me that little packet.
0: Oh, this one?
1: That's it.
0: What's in it?
1: You'll see. There.
0: A trumpet. A toy trumpet.
1: Yeah, I never took a lesson, but I guess I can manage it. Listen to this.
0: Oh, Peter, it's beautiful.

0: Assuming my most difficult characterization, that of Cecil B. DeMille, I'd like to compliment you both on a great performance.
1: Thank you, C.B. And I'm glad to learn from your introduction to the play that you're a fatalist.
0: Yeah, what?
2: Yeah, you know, C.B., one of those people who think that everything happens for the best if it doesn't happen for the worst.
0: But I never said I belonged to such a cult.
2: Well, Claudette probably assumes from the way you talked about everything happening one night that you're a believer in uncontrollable destiny.
1: Well, it's really nothing to be ashamed of, you know. You simply believe that everything happens for a purpose. And if you don't believe that way, you've nothing left but supposition. Now, for example, suppose Columbus had sailed east instead of west, or Paul Revere's horse had tripped over a cobblestone.
0: Or suppose Claudette Colbert hadn't taken seriously a playwright's remark that she ought to be an actress. Or suppose she hadn't starred on Broadway in The Barker. Would she be in Hollywood now?
1: Or suppose that coin Clark tossed to see whether or not he'd remain in Hollywood had fallen tails. Where would he be now?
0: I'll give up. Where would he be now?
2: You mean seriously?
1: Sure, why not?
2: Well, let's see. I'd have gone back east, not all the way east. Maybe I'd have stopped off in Texas again. I'd probably have gotten my old job back in the oil fields and probably be fairly happy.
1: That's right. Pollyanna Gable, his friends would be calling him. Well, it's time to go, Clark. Good night, Mr. DeMille.
0: Good night, Stevie. Good night, Stevie.

Mr. DeMille will be back shortly with news of next Monday night's play and cast. Our cast in It Happened One Night included John Gibson as bus driver, Chester Clute as Mr. Dyke, Eddie Waller as Mr. Dobbs, Lou Merrill as Harry Gordon, Walter Tetley as a newsboy, Marion A. as telephone operator, and Frank Nelson as a detective. Walter Connolly appeared through courtesy of Columbia Pictures and Harry Cohn. Louis Silvers is from 20th Century Fox Studios, where he directed music for the new film, Alexander Graham Bell. Our sponsors, the makers of Lux Toilet Soap, join me in inviting you to be with us again next Monday night when the Lux Radio Theater presents Spencer Tracy and Loretta Young in A Man's Castle. This is Cecil B. DeMille saying good night to you from Hollywood.

It's been the Lux Radio Theater with Clark Gable starring in It Happened One Night from March of 1939. 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I'm Craig Roberts with those thrilling days of yesteryear. So till next time, so long.

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5: News this hour from Town Hall. I'm Jason Walker. Lawmaker could be in a lot of trouble as the House F

0: Ethics Committee is investigating him over allegations of sexual misconduct. Correspondent Bernie Bennett reports.
1: The investigation of California Democrat Jimmy Gomez comes as the House is poised to consider ethics overhaul legislation as soon as next month that would, among other things, ban lawmakers from having sexual relationships with all congressional aides. The New York Post previously reported that Gomez had an intimate encounter with a House staffer. In a statement Monday, Gomez acknowledged cheating on his wife in years past, but maintained that his extramarital affairs were, quote, consensual in nature and haven't violated the law or House ethics rules. Bernie Bennett, Washington.
0: President Trump is threatening now to take action in Oman.
2: President Trump is reportedly threatening to bomb Oman, which is a U.S. ally, if the country gets in the way of his administration's own talks with Iran. The two countries have been separately negotiating with Tehran to reopen the Strait of Hormuz. It's unclear where things stand now between the U.S. and Iran, as the 60-day memorandum of understanding is expiring.
0: That is correspondent Laura Winters reporting. ICE is pitching a plan now to help shield local police officers who make immigration arrests from possible financial consequences if they should be accused of any misconduct. A U.S. judge has blocked plans to move the FBI headquarters to a federal office building in Washington. Now, that decision finds that the Trump administration illegally discarded a previously approved plan to build a new facility in Maryland. The ruling and the latest development in a long battle over the FBI's main office location. And more primaries coming up later Tuesday. SRN News.
3: 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It doesn't replace your dog food. It makes it better.
0: It is filled with controversy. Now, the Justice Department's internal watchdog is reviewing a practice by federal law enforcement to allow fentanyl to hit the streets in order to build bigger trafficking cases.
4: Current and former agents with the U.S. Drug Enforcement Administration say that when federal law enforcement knows of drug shipments but allows them to go into communities so they can build a bigger case against traffickers, it's gambling with public safety and may violate Justice Department rules. It comes less than 2 months after an Associated Press investigation found that DEA agents repeatedly monitored but did not seize major shipments of fentanyl in New Mexico between 2023 and 2025. The White House last year designated the synthetic opioid a weapon of mass destruction. Donna Warder, Washington.
0: A breaking news and analysis at townhall.com. Stampede at a temple in India.
5: A deadly stampede has broken out at a Hindu temple in India's Bihar state, killing people and injuring many more. According to preliminary reports, an electric wire snapped outside the temple premises early in the morning, sparking panic as devotees rushed to escape what they feared was a risk of electrocution. A section of the barricades collapsed under the weight of the surging crowd, leading to a crush in which people fell over one another, according to Shalendra Kumar, a civil official. The incident occurred near Ashok Dham Temple in Lakhisarai district, as thousands of devotees gathered to offer prayers on the third Monday of Shravan. I'm Charles Diladesma.
0: Number of wildfires still causing problems throughout Europe. Firefighters are busy. Belgium, Germany, Greece, France, and England. Several fatalities reported. More on these stories, townhall.com.
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1: And welcome to the Monday edition of the Best Stocks Now show with professional money manager Bill Gunderson, president of Gunderson Capital Management. We're hitting a new all-time high today. Pretty proud of that since I started my firm back in 2006. I'm here with Barry Kite, our chartered financial analyst, certified financial planner. We got a lot to talk about today. Boy, Anthropic. They report, of course, they're a private company, but they reported their quarterly sales. They were up 14-fold versus the same comparable quarter last year, and that's lifting all of the AI stocks, even though the market is pretty flat to down here so far today. That was a monster report. Underneath the surface by Anthropic, which is Claude. If you use Claude, we used to think Claude was kind of a, you would call a guy that was kind of goofy a Claude. Oh, he's a big Claude. But Claude is one of the popular AI models, and that's the one that Anthropic has. We're going to get some earnings this week, Barry. We're going to see Walmart, Home Depot, Target, Lowe's, TJ Maxx, Ross Stores, Estee Lauder, Alibaba, NetEase, Deere, and Analog Devices. And of all of those earnings reports, there's only one. There's only one that interests me.
2: Analog Devices.
1: The rest are soggy as the weather on the Eastern Seaboard today. You know, of the retailers, though, TJ Maxx has been a good one. It's a good one. TJ Maxx has a great model. They still get a lot of traffic in the stores. They haven't been affected that much by the Amazons of the world.
2: The way they run that merchandise is fascinating, by the way.
1: Yeah. I love going into TJ Maxx. I get my entire wardrobe there. You get designer clothes for $27.52. And I get three coats for the price of one. The snacks can be a little bit on the stale side. I don't know if they're buying secondhand snacks or things that got left in a warehouse for a year or something like that. That's why they sell them so cheap, so you got to be careful. Apple was warned by the U.S. on buying those China memory chips. How about that? We'll get to that. The competition for memory chips is fierce right now. SanDisk, Micron, SK Hynix, still the world leaders along with Samsung. But you do have that new entry from China. And guess what? A big hedge fund went down. They had to do a fire sale to Ken Griffin Citadel. Why? Because they made huge bets in SanDisk
2: leverage
1: and Micron right before they took a big dive, a big correction. And guess what? They've come back since then. I hope Ken Griffin didn't sell those stocks. I hope he held on to them. But it wiped out a very well-known hedge fund. We'll get to that.
2: Lots of leverage. Huge amounts of leverage in there.
1: Yeah. Yes. And even with the market focused like it is this year, it's like kind of shooting fish in a barrel because I call them the Terrific 35, which I introduced in my newsletter on Friday. You know, we had the Magnificent Seven for the longest time. That trade is so dead. I said, if you're still in the Magnificent Seven, you're like driving a Ford pickup from 2008 before it had, navigation and all of the being able to hook up your internet on the. And if you're in the soggy stocks, you're like driving a car from the Cuba. You know, you're back in the ancient times with your Kraft Heinz, your Kimberly Clarks of the world. That's the way I look at it. I made a list, and I checked it twice to see who was naughty and nice, and I found that there's basically 35 stocks right now. I call it the Terrific 35. Next year, there could be a lot of changes in that Terrific 35. Maybe I should make an ETF, the Gunderson Terrific 35. Barry, think up a symbol.
2: Put the marketing folks on that one, right?
1: Yeah, the symbol, GUND, G-U-N-D, or whatever.
2: We had the Nifty 50.
1: I think Bill's already
2: used to have the Nifty 50, right?
1: Yeah, they had the Nifty 50. I've seen a lot of different come and go. They come and go. That's the thing. That's why you have to be an active investor. You can't be passive in a world, in a market that's jumping all the time. You're going to sit there and be passive? No, you cannot be passive. So we'll get to that. I did an introductory article at the newsletter on Friday, and I gave the results of the Magnificent Seven. They're up 3.6% year to date. That trade is long gone. Apple, Meta, Tesla, Microsoft, Nvidia. Nvidia is the only one that's in my Terrific 35. And eventually the Terrific 35 will slowly be replaced by whatever the next thing is to come along, if there is a next thing. You always say, what can happen? We've had this dot-com revolution. That was in the early 2000s. What can we invent after that? I mean, we've reached nirvana with spreadsheets and with routers, speed, fiber optics. No. We were just beginning the tech revolution back then. We had the phone revolution, everything going to the mobile phone. We're in the throes of this AI revolution. What will happen next? I don't know.
2: Resolution. Oh, there we go. We got him back.
1: Yeah, did I drop out?
2: Either I did or you did.
1: Well, okay.
2: So one of us.
1: I'm still here. I didn't go anywhere.
2: Sorry to interrupt.
1: But
2: yeah.
1: Maybe I went into the metaverse for a short period of time, but I'm back. You got the war heating up in Lebanon, and that's driving up oil prices, and that's why you're seeing a flat market here today. So, anyways, we got a lot to talk about today. And, of course, the earnings season, you're about 90% of the S&P is now in the books. But obviously, you still got some important companies reporting this week. The big retailers report generally a month after all of the other companies because they have a January 31st year end. And you're saying, well,
2: they count all that inventory by hand.
1: 31st. Well, you have to take into account the retail season because most of, at least it used to be this way. I don't know if it is so much anymore, but they did 80 or 90% of their sales during the holidays in December. And the sales, you know, leading up Black Friday, or what do you call it, on Thursday after Thanksgiving and all this and that. And then, of course, you have the whole return thing going on in January. Most of that stuff goes back, especially the ugly sweater and the stuff that Aunt Bertha gave you that doesn't fit, you know, that's no longer in vogue. The kind of stuff
2: the
1: I wear.
2: TJ Maxx candy.
1: Yeah, TJ Maxx, it's all stuck together, you know. You dump it out, the peanut brittle, and it's all like, ooh, melted together. That's why it's on sale at TJ Maxx. So you have to be careful with that stuff. Anyways, and so the retailers, for the most part, have a January 31st year end, so they can include the and that's how you get a more accurate look at their year over year, because you have to include that very important retail season. Okay.
2: Yeah, we're not as interested. I think, you know, the other thing is, Bill, we're not as interested in these companies in terms of owning them, but they do tell us about the consumer.
1: They're barometers.
2: They do tell us other things.
1: Absolutely.
2: About the market, right?
1: The consumer.
2: And interesting fact, I saw where Target's up almost 60% year to date, by the way. So,
1: yes.
2: Our folks in Minnesota might be happy about that, I guess.
1: Yes. You know, and there have been some sleepers underneath the surface, but I have a hard time buying stocks that all of a sudden are having a one good year, you know, because they don't fit my criteria to begin with. They don't have the track record. They don't have the valuation that I like. The only thing they have going for them really is a
2: in the potential
1: chart
2: growth.
1: All of a sudden waking up. And a little bit of a turnaround, right? They're getting their act together. They're getting their inventory right. They're getting the stores right. They're avoiding a lot of the controversial stuff. And that's why you see turnarounds at some of these beaten down. Target was beaten down about as badly as you can get beaten down. Trump to declare the Strait of Hormuz a U.S. territory. We'll see how that goes. Of course, we have a few other territories. Puerto Rico, for instance, is a territory. Guam is in Guam a territory. Declaring the Strait of Hormuz, that's a gutsy move. We'll see if Iran goes along with that. I don't think they're going to. In fact, they're rebuffing
2: or
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0: Welcome back here to the second quarter of today's Best Stocks Now show. Well, one of the big stories here of 2026, crude oil up 44% year to date. You know, Trump picks the weirdest places to announce something. This was at the police academy on Long Island where he declared on Friday that, hey, the Strait of Hormuz, here's what he said. Of course, and Iran is rebuffing this whole thing. He said, speaking at a police academy on Long Island on Friday, he said, after we finish defeating Iran, which is being very badly defeated, pretty soon I'll be declaring the Hormuz Strait territory of the United States. That's what it is. We have the blockade. No ships get through unless we want them to. He added, as the strait through which about a fifth of global seaborne oil and gas supplies passed before the war remains all but closed for shipping. So, and that has driven oil prices a little higher here. And again, they're up 44% year to date. Outside of the AI sector, the only other sector that has really delivered any alpha this year has been the oil sector. You know, the other thing that I saw, he is he's going after South Korea a little bit, saying that, hey, you know, I'm friends with Kim Jong-un up there in North Korea, and we're going to reduce our military exercises in South Korea because he does not feel like they are contributing enough to the war in the Middle East. So we got that going on, and this is, I get the world news out of the way first because it has a major impact on your markets on a daily basis. Russia strikes Ukraine's biggest steel plant. I didn't realize that Mittal, ArcelorMittal, which is a publicly traded company here in the U.S., MT, had a big plant in Ukraine. Russia launched a wave. Let's see how MT is doing today. It's not even hardly being affected. It's down 1%. But that is still an issue out there in the world taking place, the war between Ukraine and Russia. As they just continue to pound each other. Poor Ukraine. What is left of Kiev? I don't know, but it's not good. War is not a good thing. War, what is it good for? Absolutely nothing. That's what, who was it? That's Marvin Gaye, wasn't it, Barry, that sang that song? Okay, here for me, this is the big news of the day because it's moving our stocks big time today. Anthropic Q2 revenue said to have topped $11.5 billion. And eventually, you know, why this is important, when Anthropic goes public, it's going to be priced on its sales. It's going to be priced on a price-to-sales ratio because it does not have earnings yet. It's not even close to having your earnings. But in a communication with investors, Anthropic, which has the AI model Claude, has reported preliminary revenue of over $11.5 billion for the second quarter, indicating at least a 14-fold increase from the prior year period. Okay, so what is that doing to the market today? Underneath the surface, you see on the surface, the market is flat to slightly down. But underneath the surface of the market, let me give you some of the big movers in the market today. We're having a very good
1: AMD,
0: day.
1: Yeah, AMD was popping. I think they were up like 6 or 7%.
0: Right now, I'm going to, from off this Anthropic news, and sometimes you don't understand underneath the surface what's going on in the market, and then other you don't understand why things are moving underneath. Okay, listen to this. SanDisk is up 7.9%. It has become our largest position by far. You know, while that hedge fund was buying more, we were cutting our position in half. We went the other way. They were adding to their position, which I don't do, or they took a big position in it, one or the other. After it had the huge run-up, I don't understand the thinking behind that. But, hey, they're a hedge fund. they got a lot more under management than a little guy like me. But, you know, they made a big boo-boo there by making two positions a very large portion of their portfolio. That's another thing that I don't personally believe in.
1: And magnifying with leverage, right?
0: Yes, and then magnifying it with leverage. So SanDisk is up 7.9% today. Marvell is up 6.1%. We own all of these stocks. Western Digital is up 5.7%. These are all terrific 35 stocks, every one of them. Coherent up 5.4%. Micron up 4.2%. Seagate up 1.8%. ASM Lithography up 1.5%. Tower Semiconductor up 2.7%. GE Vernova up 1.5%. So that's Astera Labs up 2.8%. Siena up 2.4%. So that's what's driving the move in these stocks. Now, remember, it's underneath the surface. If you're just looking at NASDAQ, the S&P, and the Dow today, you say, well, they're not going anywhere. In fact, they're mostly underwater. But underneath the surface of the water, this Anthropic report is driving these stocks much, much higher. Bank of America favors value stocks at the current time. I don't. But to each his own. Bank of America obviously owns Merrill Lynch and a shotgun wedding from the 09, 08, 09 financial crisis. They also like biotech and commodities. I don't like any of them. As AI productivity lags. Well, what they mean by this AI productivity lagging is these companies that are investing heavily in AI are not seeing a boost in their profits. And I think that's another strike against investing in these AI stocks when they go public. Basically, there's two big ones. There's Anthropic and there's OpenAI.
1: And those will they be both need money for computing power, by the way. So
0: that's
1: the
0: problem. The capital spending, the competition, it's going to become a commodity, in my opinion. And the companies that are using AI aren't seeing it drop to the bottom line. That's not good. They're going to continue to pay a huge subscription for their AI needs when they're not seeing any. You have to get a return on your investment. That's called ROI, return on investment. If you don't get a return on your investment, you're going to stop investing in that particular thing.
1: And you won't get your investment returned either.
0: No, you lost money investing in it and didn't get a bang for your buck. Bank of America also likes higher quality junk bonds. 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I don't like bonds at all in 2026 because interest rates are 4.71% right now. But they still like the 60-40 model. No, I don't think so. We'll be right back.
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10: With SRN News, I'm Jason Walker. A huge trial for Meta Platforms set to kick off in a California federal court later Tuesday. Proceedings begin will last anywhere from 6 to 8 weeks. Attorneys general from California, Colorado, Kentucky, and New Jersey all seeking extensive financial damages plus changes to how the company operates Facebook and Instagram. Primary season getting close to the end now. Attention turning to a number of key states later Tuesday, Florida, Alaska, and Wyoming. Tuesday's primaries highlighting Republican-led redistricting plans and Democratic establishment and socialist progressives and the problems between them. Controversy, Justice Department's internal watchdog reviewing a practice by federal law enforcement. SRN News.
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0: And welcome back here to the second half of today's Best Stocks Now show. Artificial intelligence has widened the gap, or the stocks, I guess, the artificial intelligence stocks, have widened the gap between the stock market's winners and losers. Oh, well, there's no question about that. I mean, I haven't done the math. I could do it. An investment in the 35 stocks, probably up about 25%, somewhere in there, so far this year, just off the top of my head. While, you know, you've got the Magnificent Seven up 3.6%, and then you go down the ladder and you get into the old soggy stocks from yesteryear, but they're actually having a pretty good year this year. But even with this wide gap between winners and losers and the action of the market so concentrated and focused, only 27% of actively managed U.S. large cap funds. Well, there's another problem. You can't just limit yourself to large cap stocks, I don't think, have outperformed their comparable passive funds, which would be the S&P 500. In the large cap universe, it would be the S&P 500. Only 7% over the last 12 months. Over the longer haul, only 13% have beat their benchmarks over the last decade. So, you know, even though I prefer active management over passive management by far, you still have to be a good active manager to beat those indexes. So that's an interesting stat. 27% of active managers are beating the S&P 500 over the last 12 months, and only 13%. And that's why a lot of people just throw up their hands and say, you know, I'm just going to buy the QQQ. I'm just going to buy the S&P 500. If you're going to do that, you know, I don't have a problem with that. I'm looking for alpha, basically. I like the thrill of the chase myself. I like the alpha. And when you're in the S&P 500, you still have to have a defense. How do you have a defense if you own SPY or if you own QQQ? Well, the only defense you have is to be all in or all out, right, Perry? You can't, well, I'm going to lower my exposure to the energy stocks now that we declared the Strait of Hormuz a territory. No, you can't pick and choose. You're either all in or you're all out. And I do believe there are times to be all out in the market. During the bond market in a rising interest rate environment, and during the stock market, it's in a dropping earnings environment. That's death for the stock market. And here's the other thing that we've got going on here, and we've talked a lot about this. I've never seen this phenomenon before. The AI financing, they're taking on a lot of debt. That's not good. In general, debt is a bad thing, okay? In general, any kind of debt, you're always better off paying it as you go, but obviously being able to borrow at a lower rate and turn around. The problem is the lower rate these days is 6%. You have to do at least 6% or more per year in order to pay for that debt. AI financing enters a new phase as CapEx needs widen. So that's, you know, they've turned to that debt because it's costing so much to build out the infrastructure. Does Micron care where the money's coming from? No. They're getting the money from Claude or OpenAI and Anthropic, and it may be borrowed money, yes, but that doesn't matter to Micron or SanDisk or to Arista Networks, et cetera, et cetera. The AI investment boom is increasingly becoming a capital market story, with financing structures evolving rapidly as hyperscalers expand spending plans, and the gap between capital expenditures and cash generation widens. In other words, cash is a whole different statement. There's three statements. There's your financial statement, is the income statement, your balance sheet, and your cash flow statement. When you borrow money, That is cash flow. You're increasing your cash flow, right, Barry? When the receipt of that money.
1: Financing cash flow activities, right.
0: So I saw a biotech today reporting that, whoa, we've seen a huge jump in our cash flow. Yeah, because Lilly made an investment in that.
1: Gave them
0: diluted their shares.
1: Gave them some cash, right.
0: Yeah. Or if I go to the bank and borrow $10 billion to go buy Micron chips, I can say, well, look at the improvement in our cash flow. Well, it came from borrowed money.
1: You mentioned some creative financing activities. I mean, you know, I think today Google issued an Australian bond, I think about $3 billion.
0: Yeah.
1: So tapping the capital markets there. I've seen some numbers on some of the NVIDIA deals where NVIDIA essentially is, you know, kind of leasing out these chips, for lack of a better term. I mean, they're selling a, you know, it's no different than GM selling a pickup truck right now and you know, charging 0% financing for 5 years, right?
0: So NVIDIA. I saw that this morning. They're actually becoming the capital market
1: For those
0: financing.
1: Chips.
0: For the chip stocks, so they're buying the chips and NVIDIA is loaning the money to do it. It's really kind of a weird dynamic taking place.
1: They're almost making their own market to a certain extent.
0: I don't think it's a good trend to borrow to try to keep up in this AI race. But like I say, if you're on the receiving end of the funds, you don't really care where the money came from. Okay, now, speaking of the Magnificent Seven, here's the problem. Four of the Magnificent Seven are going to increase their capital spending. That's going to go up 57% in 2027 from 2026. Microsoft, Google, Amazon, Meta. Okay, there's four of the seven right now. And, of course, we know the problems that Tesla's having. That's five of the seven. Microsoft, Google, Amazon, and Meta, their capital spending is going to increase 57%. Now, you've got to get a return on that capital spending that you're making. Will it turn around and return them 10 to 1 on what they invest in? You know, somebody invest in advertising, for instance. If they don't get a return on their advertising, they wasted money. If they get an even amount, spend 100 grand on advertising and they made 100 grand in profit, they broke even on the deal. You want your advertising to really greatly increase your net margins, the same as AI. Or you want your capital expenditures to greatly increase your margins. The jury is still out on all of that. And NVIDIA becomes a pretty big indebted company in many ways. But at the same time, they also have investments. We'll see what kind of lender Jensen Huang is. Does he get a lot in return for what they're doing for these companies? Let's see. I mean, that could really boost the profits at NVIDIA down the road if he's made some. Well, Buffett did that a lot. Right? Buffett bailed out a lot of companies. Buffett financed a lot of companies, and it always
1: equity.
0: Worked out for Buffett,
1: yeah,
0: right?
1: He liked to take preferred shares. So one of the more famous ones was him getting preferred shares of Goldman Sachs, which he could also convert into common shares at some point. And
0: yeah.
1: Of course, once they pulled themselves out of the dark ages of the financial crisis, of course, he made his money off of that particular financing deal.
0: AMD rises as it offers details on a $4.8 billion debt offering. Now, I would buy AMD bonds, but these ones that go out 2 years, 4.6%, I guess that's pretty good for a short term. You go out longer.
1: U.S. Treasury is about four, a little over four.
0: 4.7
1: right now on a 2 year. right?
0: 4.7 is where the 10-year is at.
1: Yeah, 10-year. Right.
0: And the 2-year is not much different. If you go out to 2031, you're getting 5% with an AMD bond. I'd rather own the stock myself, but that's just me. And I don't know, I would rather own a U.S. Treasury than an AMD bond because there's not very much of a difference there in the return. But the risk is greatly more in owning the AMD bond. We'll be right back.
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0: And welcome back here to the final segment of today's Best Docs Now show. Well, here's a good example, Barry. NVIDIA is in talks to invest as much as $3 billion. Yeah, they're getting equity in return. In SB Energy, a SoftBank subsidiary developing a massive planned Ohio data center project for OpenAI. Hey, maybe when we go to Ohio, that's our next trip. We got to get that booked and everything. We've got it on the calendar.
1: Yeah, we're nailing that down this week. Yep.
0: Yeah, this week we nail that down. This data center is going to be something. This is going to be a massive campus, and that's the other issue you have right now. Is a lot of states are now saying no to data centers. Officials from Virginia to Nebraska, New York, and even Texas are demanding that technology companies shoulder more of the energy, water, and infrastructure cost associated with their computing facilities. Some states have suspended tax incentives, imposed new fees, or even temporarily halted development. As probably putting up a data center in Vermont with Bernie Sanders, you know, handcuffed to a tree there so that they can't do it. Whether data centers produce enough jobs.
1: I can see that in my head, actually.
0: Yes. Well, you know, what's her name? The Neil Young married Daryl Hannah, the actress from Splash. She was known for handcuffing herself to trees so they couldn't cut them down, right? In the Northwest, I think that happened. Some of these environmentalists, they go pretty far.
1: Those redwoods, yeah.
0: Yeah, and of course the Greenpeace, they used to ram the whalers and stuff. And yeah, you know, and of course throwing blood on oil painting, things like this, all kinds of trouble. So that's another issue you have with the data centers. Virginia is home to the region known as Data Center Alley. Yeah, it's a tourist attraction, maybe. You know, you drive through there and all these data centers are whirring and humming and sucking up the energy. They recently became the first state to tax data centers according to their electricity consumption. The limited levy could generate as much as $600 million during the coming year. So that's another deal that these companies that need these data centers, the Amazons, the Microsofts, the Alphabets, the Metas of the world, they're starting to face an uphill battle getting enough of the juice that they need to run these data centers and then having a place to build the data centers. Alphabet's made a killing on their SpaceX investment. They invested an initial. Now, here's the deal. This is the way I look at it. These guys do just fine. They got in on the ground floor in SpaceX. The little guy that gets it when it goes public, the day it goes public and it runs up to some giddy height and then gets cut in half after that, he gets screwed big time. Alphabet invested $900 million in SpaceX in 2015.

0: track record here, how she's doing. She gets quoted almost weekly, without maybe more than that. And yet when I look at the returns of ARKK, which is her flagship fund, she has a 10-year, I'm going to go over this for you, just so you can put things in perspective. Should she be getting quoted all the time? Over the last 10 years, her ARK fund has delivered 15.4% per year with a heck of a lot of volatility. I mean, what is that, the Sharpe ratio, Barry?
1: Sharpe ratio would probably not be.
0: This is a rocket ship to the moon roller coaster ride. She's delivered for all of that nausea and seasickness and whatever else, air sickness. You've gotten a 15% return over the last 10 years. The market's been 26 and not nearly as volatile. But here it gets even worse. Over the last 5 years, she's lost 7% per year as the roller coaster goes down the hill and everybody's hands are in the air and everything on her little ride called ARK. The S&P has delivered 15% while she's lost 7%. And over the last 12 months, so she's not one of the 20% of money managers, active money managers, that's beat the average, because over the last 12 months, she's up 6%, and the S&P is up 21%, yet they quote her almost daily. What's Kathy buying? Why does anybody want to know? I don't know, but that's their business. Her name, I guess, gets a lot of clicks. For better or for worse, very controversial, but she does not have the track record to really have much credibility, in my opinion. I'm not the only one that thinks that, right?
1: No, I mean, what Nancy Pelosi has probably been buying might be quoting
0: Nancy Pelosi more than they should be quoting Kathy Wood. Because Pelosi hits about 98% of her trades. Well, anyways, we're out of time. To get a four-week trial to the newsletter, the app, the live trades, and you can see whether or not we're one of the 23% of active managers that beat the index over the last 12 months, go to GundersonCapital.com. And if you just want to say, you know what, I'm going to put the Gunderson team to work for me because I don't have time to do all of this. It's time-consuming. Set up an appointment at 855-611-BEST. 855-611-BEST. Have a great day, everybody.
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5: News this hour from Town Hall. I'm Jason Walker. Allies, of course, but the United States and Oman apparently not getting along all that well. Luke Garrett has more.
6: After Iran said it was working to finalize a joint statement with Oman on a plan to manage shipping through the Strait of Hormuz, President Trump made a threat that he would bomb Oman if it got in the way of a deal. Details have previously emerged that Oman and Iran would reopen the strait with ships entering through a route close to Iran and exiting through a route close to Oman without paying fees or tolls during an interim period.
7: Speaking to a Fox News reporter, Trump threatened Oman not to get in the way of any potential deal, though Fox News did not provide audio of the interview.
5: A very long session Monday between U.S. and Israeli negotiators, those talks leaving the fate of the Gaza ceasefire unclear. U.S. Immigration and Customs Enforcement developing a plan to assist local police officers who make immigration arrest from any possible financial consequences if they're accused of misconduct. ICE is proposing to subsidize liability insurance for the local officers who are trained and deputized. A Belgian wildfire approaching Germany as Greece also fighting fires.
8: Belgium was battling one of its largest wildfires. Despite cooler weather and rain, the blaze in the high fens is moving near Germany and has burned around 12 square miles. Firefighters from several countries are assisting, but some areas remain inaccessible.

0: festival. In Greece, a fire near Athens' main airport has been quickly controlled, and investigators are looking into a deadly fire on Salamina Island. In France, a fire in the southwestern Landes region is under control, allowing some residents to return home.
1: And that is from Charles de la Desma. More on these stories, townhall.com.
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5: This is Albert Moeller for townhall.com. August 10, Massachusetts became the 11th state in the union to pass legislation with absolutely no limits on abortion. Democratic Governor Maura Healey hosted a signing ceremony and a lengthy press conference. We need to understand what we're talking about here. There's a basic worldview collision between the culture of life and the culture of death. In the culture of life, every single human life is respected from the point of fertilization until natural death, making something like abortion not only wrong, but morally unthinkable. The culture of death is so absolutely enraptured with personal autonomy that it can be used to deny or even take the life of others. Just days before Governor Healey signed this radical abortion legislation, she signed a Family Welfare Act that included expansions for child welfare in Massachusetts. The governor said then, and I quote, "Every child deserves the opportunity to grow up safe, supported, and set up to succeed," end quote. Understand this. She actually means every child outside the womb and no child inside the womb. This is just haunting.
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9: Well, that labor market data comes as UK businesses say AI is creating new jobs in a sign of a changing economy. More than half of the employers surveyed by Lloyd's Business Barometer say the push to harness the new technology is creating roles. Bloomberg's James Wilcock has more.
10: British employers are hunting for experienced staff with AI skills and cutting back elsewhere. The Lloyd's survey is the latest in a series of data points pointing to a two-tier labour market emerging. Younger people looking for a first job, especially in areas like software development, are finding there are fewer places who want them. Analysis by Bank of England staff suggests firms using AI are becoming more productive, but those gains are coming at the expense of jobs. In London, James Wilcock, Bloomberg Radio.
11: Middle East peace efforts have suffered a fresh setback, with US President Donald Trump saying he won't extend the expiring truce agreement with Iran. Separately, Trump told Fox News he would bomb Oman if it, quote, gets in the way of the Strait of Hormuz. Oman is negotiating with Iran over shipping through the strait, but the US isn't part of those talks. Our White House correspondent Tyler Kendall has more.
12: President Trump in the same interview said that he is in, quote, no hurry to end the conflict in Iran, as the White House at this point for weeks has been reiterating that they are going to opt for the economic pressure campaign over restarting full military operations. But amid this new threat against Oman, we'll have to see where that calculus goes from here.
11: Our White House correspondent Tyler Kendall. Brent crude climbed above $91 a barrel as prospects dim for a swift reopening of the Strait of Hormuz.
9: Russia has warned the UK it will face consequences after reports that Ukraine used British-made drones to strike targets inside Russia. The Times says the drones were used to hit sites including oil refineries in Volgograd near Moscow. Russia's embassy in London accused the UK of deliberately escalating the conflict and warned that deeper involvement would come at a higher price. In response, a spokesperson for the Ministry of Defence said Britain stood shoulder to shoulder with Ukraine.
11: And The president of Latvia says Russia's hybrid war in Europe has already begun. Edgars Rinkevich told reporters, "It's not something that will start in the future. It's happening now." His comments follow European intelligence warnings that Russian security services could be planning sabotage or false flag attacks against the Baltic states and Poland. Europe has seen an uptick in suspicious activity, including drones and alleged arson attacks. Tony Halpin leads our team covering Russia and Ukraine.
13: There have been a number of such incidents. There was one in Latvia last week. There have been others in Bulgaria and Romania, and a stray missile indeed in Poland. When you've got the volume of drones that each side is putting up into the air against the other now and waging electronic diversions to try and push them off their flight paths, this kind of thing is going to happen, and it presents a challenge for NATO to defend its airspace.
11: Tony Halpin reporting as Latvia says it's carefully monitoring events alongside its NATO allies and must be ready for any scenario.
9: And finally, Meta is facing a potential $1 trillion penalty in a landmark social media trial in California. The tech giant faces claims from 29 U.S. states that it deliberately designed Facebook and Instagram to encourage compulsive use among young users. Our tech reporter Alexandra Levine explains.
14: At question here is really the product design. So it's notifications that are pinging young people overnight in the middle of the night while they're supposed to be sleeping. It is the algorithm that keeps them, doing an infinite scroll. Yeah. It is all design decisions that really, not just in the state AG's case, but in all of the litigation that we've seen playing out this year, that has been the primary focus.
9: That's our tech reporter, Alexandra Levine. The trial carries enormous risk for Meta, with potential penalties of as much as $1.4 trillion. Court orders could also force changes to how its platforms operate. Meta denies the state's allegations and accuses the Attorney General of seeking unreasonable design changes and an outlandish payout.
11: And those are your top stories on the markets. The Stock 600 now sliding further down 0.7%. So too is the CAC 40 DAX in Frankfurt. On Wall Street, futures are lower now as well. Nasdaq futures at 1.2% lower. S&P E-minis down by 0.6%. Oil prices rising 0.7% to $91.49. And the pressure upwards continues on government bond yields. 10-year bond yield in Germany up 4 basis points to 3.26% this morning.
9: Well, in a moment, we're going to bring you the latest on that UK payrolls data, plus some more on that Meta trial that we mentioned. But first, there's another story that's caught our eye this morning. Stephen, do you think it's better to be rich in Europe or America?
11: Oh, I'm not going to this argument again. This is, I mean, one of those very long-running debates where, you know, yes, your earning potential appears to be higher in the United States, but what does that mean for a broader society? How does a redistributive tax system that has much higher tax rates in Europe really bear out on someone's life choices? Greater social mobility, yes, that exists. It is more equal society in most European countries as well. But Alison Schrager has been writing about, I suppose, the duality really of this argument and how, while America remains the best country in the world to get rich, you know, you have to separate a cultural value as well as just policy here.
9: I will say, Stephen, I think maybe perhaps we can look to the number of Americans summering in Europe for their Euro summer. Kylie Jenner, her yacht's been in the Mediterranean recently. Perhaps that maybe gives us some clues about where it's nice to spend your money once you earn it. But a fantastic piece that you should definitely check out on the terminal.
11: Yeah, food for those inevitable arguments about this point that happen quite regularly at this time of year as well. Let's come back to the UK and the latest employment data out this morning showing that vacancies in the UK fell to their lowest level in more than 5 years. Our UK economist Matt Bunny joins us now from Bloomberg Economics. Matt, good to talk to you this morning. What is your reading of this picture emerging from this jobs data this morning?
15: Today's jobs data points to continued weakness in labour demand, likely on the back of higher energy costs and tighter funding conditions. So the unemployment rate held steady at 4.9% in the 3 months to June. We and consensus expected it to decline slightly. Looking at broader indicators, there were other signs of weakening demand. So as you mentioned, payrolls and vacancies fell. They have been falling since the Iran war. And also wage pressure remains subdued. So that is good news for the Bank of England, because it means we aren't really seeing evidence at this stage that the energy price spike is feeding through into wage price pressures, which will help keep a lid on inflation. So we expect that this weakness in labour demand has further to run and that the unemployment rate will continue to push higher in the months ahead to peak around 5.4% later this year.
9: Well, Matt, as you mentioned, perhaps good news for the Bank of England, but I wonder just how seriously can we take these numbers? The ONS themselves are saying it's unreliable data. How clear of a picture do we even have of the UK economy right now?
15: So there are long-standing issues with the quality of the UK's labour market statistics, which do muddy the waters of trying to interpret these figures. So the response rates to the labour force survey declined sharply during the pandemic. They have recovered somewhat, but not fully. And those data quality issues were worsened in this particular print because of an error in the collection that the ONS has referred to. So this is why when we talk about the labour market statistics for the UK, we look at a broader set of indicators like the tax data. So and the tax data is pointing in the same direction as the LFS in terms of weaker labour demand. So that kind of gives us more confidence that is the story. Of course, I think the bigger uncertainty hanging over the UK is exactly how the conflict in the Middle East will play out and how Andy Burnham's policy platform will shape up in the months ahead.
11: What about the question of AI and all of this as well, Matt? Is there any sign of how AI is having an impact on the labour market? We have that survey out from Lloyds today with businesses pointing to the shape of their workforce shifting.
15: So there's obviously a lot of hope that AI will become a powerful engine of growth, spurring investment and boosting productivity. I mean, there's also fear that it could actually displace a large number of workers. And so you refer to the Lloyds survey we've seen, which indicates that AI is creating jobs. I would say I wouldn't wager too much on any one survey here. We don't yet have clear evidence in the hard data that AI is causing material disruptions. So if we look at the labour market statistics, for example, sectors that are more exposed to AI, there isn't really clear evidence as of yet there's been a change in the trend there. If we look at productivity, there is an alternative measure of productivity which uses more reliable labour market statistics to suggest that there perhaps has been some pickup in productivity in recent years, which could be linked to AI. So the verdict so far is, despite all the headlines around AI, we don't really see any clear dramatic shifts playing out in the hard data as yet.
9: Okay, and we should mention the pound and market bets on a 0.25 point interest rate hike by the end of the year were little changed on that news. But thank you for bringing us latest on that story. That's our UK economist, Matt Bunny.
11: Meta is headed to court today in the US for a high-stakes showdown with a coalition of state attorneys general over claims the company deliberately designed Facebook and Instagram to encourage compulsive use among young users. It's a case that carries enormous risk for one of the world's most valuable tech companies. Let's discuss now with our tech reporter, Mark Bergen, who's with us in studio. Mark, good morning. Talk to us about the consequences here for Meta, but perhaps first of all, what is the background to this case?
16: Yeah, sure. I mean, the background is a landmark class action lawsuit that was brought against both Meta and Alphabet Inc., which owns Google and YouTube. And it was around their design choices. I believe a 20-year-old, the case, making the argument successfully, the $6 million in damages that the design choices that Instagram and YouTube had made sort of led to addictive behavior and anxiety, just like something that everyone's pretty familiar with, of using these apps constantly. And what was innovative about this is it actually went, rather than talking about the content of the particular platforms in which they have under Section 230 of U.S. law and protections and liability, they made the choice to go after the design choices, and that seems to succeed. And this was a class action lawsuit which has succeeded where we've seen, especially in Europe, but elsewhere in the DOJ, several swings at holding these large social media companies accountable with very, very little results.
9: And Mark, this is something we've been talking about, at least in Europe, for quite some time now. There have already been some landmark rulings in the space. It's amidst this global backlash against social media about concerns over young people's health. Could this be big tech's tobacco moment?
16: Yeah, I'm not sure which analyst gets credit for that phrase. It's a good one, I think, in the sense that it was I think a similar sort of, this will be a snowball effect where you have these civil litigations, and that could, you know, that this 1.4 trillion number came from Meta saying, you know, this was, I think, 20,000 per violation. They're like, this is an extreme example. I think they're using to show how outlandish and big this fine is. The answer to that question is the point where for the states, if they can demonstrate that these tech companies sort of operate like tobacco, that they are knowingly selling addictive products.
11: Mm. You've been reporting recently on how Europe's increasingly looking warily at the influence of US tech giants. What kind of actions might we expect on the European side?
16: Yeah, I think this is interesting now because where I think the ship has sailed certainly on saying alternatives to social media in Europe, and you know, but there's obviously the conversation is now around AI and AI products, and for a different reason. But there's this sense I think around regulators and officials that, you know, unlike social media where a lot of the regulators were kind of flat-footed, there's a chance here to be a bit more aggressive. And some of that is around these questions around AI sovereignty, and where they can use alternative technology. That is much easier said than done. And you know, BI has put out some really fascinating research about how expensive that would be for Europe. But there's obviously here in the UK and then much further on the continent, a real strong and concerted effort to do so.
9: Okay, thank you very much for bringing us the latest on that. That's our tech reporter, Mark Bergen.
11: Coming up next on Daybreak Europe, why women are being left out of the AI jobs boom. We'll discuss new data with Sue Duke from LinkedIn next. This is Bloomberg.
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11: Points highest levels since 2007 on equity markets. Shares are lower 2/6 down on the stock 600 this morning, a 10th lower on the FTSE 100. And looking towards Wall Street, S&P E-minis are down by 0.6%, and Nasdaq futures 1.2% lower. Oil and gas prices are rising. Brent crude's up 0.6 to $91.39. WTI up by 1%. Natural gas prices on the TTF benchmark 1.4% higher in trading today. And on currency markets, I'll just mention the Japanese yen 0.2 weaker against the US dollar at 159.73, so approaching that 160 handle. It'll have us on watch for the signs of potential further intervention in the markets. That is your Bloomberg Radio Business Flash. Now, with more on what's going on around the world, here is Tiwa Adebayo.
9: Thank you, Stephen. Middle East peace efforts have suffered a fresh setback, with US President Donald Trump saying he won't extend the expiring truce agreement with Iran. The two sides remain far apart on a host of issues, while Iran is negotiating with Oman on how the Strait of Hormuz should be managed. President Trump says North Korea's leader Kim Jong-un has responded to requests for the two leaders to have a conversation. Trump's renewed overtures to Kim come as the U.S. imposes tariffs on South Korean products and cuts military drills with its longtime ally. And FIFA has sacked a senior member of staff amid the fallout from Gianni Infantino's controversial World Cup investment plans. Chief Operating Officer Kevin Lamour publicly criticized the president of World Football's governing body, claiming that the organization's administration had been deceived over the proposals. And those are some of our global news headlines.
11: Tiwa, thank you very much. Well, today's jobs data in the UK reveals some weakness in the market. Job vacancies hitting their lowest in 5 years. That's as employers are assessing how AI are going to change their workforce needs. A survey from Lloyds showing British businesses say the technology is creating jobs. But new research from LinkedIn shows women aren't able to access many roles in the AI sector. Joining us now to discuss, Sue Duke, LinkedIn's Managing Director for EMEA and Vice President of Global Public Policy. Sue, great to have you back with us on Bloomberg Radio. Tell us, what does your new research show when it comes to women being able to access jobs in the AI space?
25: LinkedIn's data this morning shows that women face a triple penalty in the AI economy. They're underrepresented in AI jobs, they're underrepresented in AI companies, and they're very significantly underrepresented in AI leadership. And that gap starts on day one. Women hold just one in every three entry-level AI roles in AI companies. And that gap only gets bigger the higher up you go, such that by the time you get into the boardroom, women are holding only one in eight of the seats around that executive table. So we have a big job of work to make sure that both women and men are in a spot where they have the skills and expertise they need to be able to take advantage of those new jobs and new opportunities that we know the AI economy is creating and will continue to create.
9: Sue, good morning. Pretty stark numbers that you mentioned there in terms of that gap between men and women when it comes to AI hires. What do you think are the biggest contributing factors to this?
25: The numbers are very stark. There's no question. These gaps aren't new. What we're seeing today is existing gaps and existing legacies being amplified in the AI economy. First, a lot of these AI jobs recruit from STEM talent pools, those science, technology, engineering and maths talent pools, where we know women have long been underrepresented. Secondly, AI has emerged from the parts of the tech sector, such as software engineering, that were already predominantly male. And third, AI is moving at an extraordinary speed, and in a field that evolves so quickly, taking career breaks, taking time out from work, both of which women are much more likely to do than men, that can have a much bigger impact. And I think what we're seeing is a compounding of those pre-existing gaps and legacies really coming together and imposing this triple penalty on women in the AI economy today.
11: So, I mean, is there a way that the trend can be reversed? Obviously, it's a sector that's evolving so quickly, and it's one that's hiring as well. Are there, you know, paths that I suppose can get more women into these roles?
25: Yes, there are very concrete, very specific things that we can do to ensure that we're putting women in a spot where they can take advantage of these opportunities. We need to get more women into that AI talent pipeline. That's the single most important thing we need to do. And that means investing in STEM education. It means investing in AI skills, particularly those technical AI skills for women, putting in place those technical training programs much, much early so that women come into that talent pipeline much sooner. Secondly, we need to create more pathways into AI, making sure that we're hiring not just for past jobs and past degrees, but for the skills and potential that people have today and tomorrow. LinkedIn's data shows that employers who recruit based on skills and not based just on previous job titles can increase their AI talent by as much as 8x. And that new skills-based pool also brings much more women into that talent pool. And thirdly, we need to recognize the value of non-linear career paths. Women are 55% more likely to take a career break than men. And so normalizing time out from work, valuing time out from work for both genders, that will go a long way to ensuring that talented women aren't locked out of opportunity as they seek to balance those work and personal responsibilities.
9: And just to broaden out the conversation, we know that AI is changing the jobs landscape, but there is some debate about how. There's a survey from Lloyds today saying that it is creating new jobs, but not everyone agrees. I wonder what you're seeing at LinkedIn. Is it creating or destroying jobs?
25: We're seeing that job creation come through. We have seen 1.3 million jobs created in the AI economy over the last 2 years alone globally. And we continue to see really strong demand for those AI technical skills in particular. So in the UK alone, despite that broader sluggishness that we see in the labour market, demand for AI engineering skills is up 40% year on year. And AI engineer and AI technical roles, they continue to be the fastest growing roles out there in the UK. What we also see is that AI is changing the skills and tasks that are required to do those more traditional roles. And workers who can bring together unique human skills such as communication, judgment, team building, along with those AI literacy and AI technical skills, they are going to be the ones in the strongest spot to take advantage of not just the new jobs that are coming through in the AI economy, but the traditional jobs that are changing all the time as the technology evolves.
11: So what about the way that AI is changing the way that we apply to jobs? You see these stories of people applying to hundreds of different jobs or more, in fact, and using AI to do so. Then you have the question of recruiters applying AI to applications as well. I mean, how is LinkedIn adapting to actually how AI is being used in the recruitment process?
25: LinkedIn has always leveraged AI to ensure that we're putting our members in the best spot to be able to apply for the right jobs, acquire the right skills for the jobs that they want to go after, and to ensure that recruiters can access the best talent out there. And that continues to play through as we see the new products that we bring through, such as our LinkedIn Hiring Assistant. What recruiters are telling us and what we're seeing in the data is that that is allowing 60% of recruiters to uncover hidden gems, talent out there that they wouldn't have seen historically, because the technology allows them to recruit precisely as we were discussing, on the basis of skills. What skills do workers need to do these new jobs is the single most important question. And the technology allows recruiters to search for those skills, to uncover new and fresh potential, and open up opportunities for workers out there that wouldn't have historically had access to those opportunities.
9: Okay. Sue, thank you very much for bringing us the latest on that story. Something we'll continue to follow, I'm sure. That's Sue Duke, LinkedIn's Managing Director for EMEA and Vice President of Global Public Policy.
11: Coming up next, we'll have a check on the markets.
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3: This was one of the best earnings seasons that we have seen in Europe for quite a while, and it's a pretty promising picture.
4: The UK is very vulnerable to energy shocks and now very vulnerable to an oil price staying elevated for a long period of time.
5: We would not expect bankers to be fond of bank tax, and we would expect them to warn that if the UK implements bank taxes, there will be a negative impact not just on banking but on the economy as a whole.
6: I do expect spikes of volatility to continue for the rest of the year.
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11: 9:31 in London. 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I'm Stephen Carroll.
9: And I'm Tiwa Adebayo. 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
11: Looking at the markets, we are seeing the Stock 600 0.5% lower this morning. Wall Street futures also lower by 0.5% for S&P E-minis, 1.1% lower for NASDAQ futures. Treasury yields, along with European government bond yields, rising. 10-year bond yield in Germany up 3 basis points. 10-year gilt yield 3 basis points higher, as well as Brent crude oil and WTI both are rising. We've got Brent crude up 0.4%, $91.24.
9: Now to our top stories. Government borrowing costs are surging around the world as long-dated bonds bear the brunt of investor worries over inflation, budget deficits and AI spending. The yield on 30-year US debt has risen above 5.3%, the highest since 2007. French borrowing costs are at their highest since 2008, with German yields at 2011 levels. In the UK, 30-year gilt yields are approaching 6%, while their Japanese equivalents are close to an all-time high. And investors are showing growing signs of unease. In a newly published note, strategist led by Edyard Deni said, "We aren't pushing the panic button. However, we are closely monitoring whether the bond vigilantes might do so." David Savage is our Markets Live strategist.
7: At this point, I would say the yield gains have been pretty consistent, but at this point, sort of controlled or incremental. You know, obviously, higher yields will tighten financial conditions, but I think most objective measures of financial conditions are still fairly loose.
9: David Savage there, as the grind higher in yields is also being fueled by a ramp up of corporate borrowing to fund the $1 trillion AI investment boom.
11: UK employers cut payrolls again in July as demand for workers remained weak amid heightened uncertainty. Company payrolls fell by 13,000 after a similar decline in June. Unemployment held at 4.9%, although the ONS has warned the figures remain of reduced quality. And in data sure to be watched by the Bank of England, private sector wage growth, excluding bonuses, eased to 2.8% in June, the lowest in almost 6 years.
9: Middle East peace efforts have suffered a fresh setback, with US President Donald Trump saying he won't extend the expiring truce agreement with Iran. Trump also doubled down on his comments that the US could take over the Strait of Hormuz.
26: We control it. We control it with the blockade. We have a blockade. We control it with a blockade. And I like the idea of declaring it a territory.
9: Separately, Trump told Fox News he would bomb Oman if, quote, it gets in the way in the Strait of Hormuz. Oman is negotiating with Iran over shipping through the strait, but the US isn't part of those talks.
11: And France is mobilizing more than 100 million euros in aid for those affected by the summer's wildfires. The funds will be used to rebuild homes and issue tax relief to businesses hit by the blazes. According to Prime Minister Sébastien Lecornu, the government has allocated 12 million euros for the Gironde and Landes departments in the southwest, which were impacted the most.
9: And those are some of our top stories. Straight ahead on Daybreak Europe, we'll be talking about the markets with Investec Global Equity Research Analyst Jimmy Mushetere. That's up next. This is Bloomberg.
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18: With SRN News, I'm Jason Walker. Huge trial for Meta Platform set to kick off in California federal court, likely to last anywhere from 6 to 8 weeks. Attorneys general from California, Kentucky, Colorado, and New Jersey seeking extensive financial damages plus changes to how the company operates Facebook and Instagram. Primary season nearing the end. Attention turning to states like, well, Florida, Wyoming, and Alaska. Tuesday's primaries highlighting Republican-led redistricting and battles between the Democratic establishment as well as socialist progressives. A U.S. judge blocking plans to move FBI headquarters to a federal office building in Washington. That decision finds the Trump team illegally discarded an approved plan for the facility in Maryland. SRN News.
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11: It is 9:40 in London. Good morning, I'm Stephen Carroll. On the markets, we are looking at the Stock 600 down by 0.5%. Technology names underperforming, so STMicro is down over 4%. So too is ASM International, Infineon and BE Semiconductor, among the worst performing shares in the European trading session. So technology underperforming, and looking towards Wall Street, we are seeing the Nasdaq futures down by just over 1% this morning. S&P E-mini futures are 0.5% lower. The best performing share in Europe, by the way, is H&M, up by over 4%. Elsewhere in markets, we've been talking about this rout in government bonds. That's continuing today. The 10-year Treasury yield up another basis point at 4.73%. 10-year yields up 3 to 4 basis points across the European session today as well. So we've got concerns around inflation, about government deficits, but also what the debt-fueled AI capex spending means for the rest of markets, all playing into that movement. It's been a grinding higher of those yields over recent days. Looking at energy prices this morning, Brent crude pairing its earlier gains now, up by 0.1% to $90.95, back below the $91 handle. WTI just over the $85 handle this morning, and natural gas prices up around 1% as well. On currency markets, the pound following today's weaker UK jobs data, 0.1% lower against the dollar at 1.3528. That is your Bloomberg Radio Business Flash. Now with more on what's going on around the world, here is Tiba Adebayo.
9: Thank you, Stephen. Middle East peace efforts have suffered a fresh setback, with US President Donald Trump saying he won't extend the expiring truce agreement with Iran. The two sides remain far apart on a host of issues, while Iran is negotiating with Oman on how the Strait of Hormuz should be managed. President Trump says North Korea's leader Kim Jong-un has responded to requests for the two leaders to have a conversation. Trump's renewed overtures to Kim come as the U.S. imposes tariffs on South Korean products and cuts military drills with its longtime ally. And FIFA has sacked a senior member of staff amid the fallout from Gianni Infantino's controversial World Cup investment plans. Chief Operating Officer Kevin Lamour publicly criticised the president of World Football's governing body, claiming the organisation's administration had been deceived over the proposals. Those are some of our global news headlines.
11: Tiwa, thank you very much. Well, let's turn back to what's moving markets this morning. So tech shares, as we mentioned, underperforming, but this focus too on the grinding higher of government bond yields. Let's discuss with Jimmy Mutecheterre, his global equity research analyst at Investec. Jimmy, great to have you back with us on the programme this morning. One of the factors that we are talking about when it comes to the move higher in government bond yields has been the debt-fueled AI spending that we're seeing from so many of those big names. I just wonder, when you look from your position as an equity research analyst at the movement in bonds, whether this is something that perhaps is a sign of concern over some of that big spending?
1: Yes, thanks for having me, Stephen. Yes, we think it is a sign of concern, especially given how much debt financing is required to meet the capital spending commitments that they've already made. You know, just as a reminder, this is in the trillions of dollars. So there needs to be trillions of debts raised to finance this AI investment boom. So, the markets will be concerned. As equity analysts, yes, we will be concerned. But I think what's more important is if we start to see return on investment showing up, if Elon Musk is right, that, you know, is a 2 to 3 year payback, then the markets can look over that. But if it takes longer and the returns are a lot less apparent, then yes, we're going to see the bond vigilantes taking over.
9: And Jimmy, we have seen equity markets moving lower this morning as we're seeing the weight of those rising global borrowing costs. But of course, we're coming off an earnings season where there was impressive growth across geographies, particularly on the S&P. It's a complicated backdrop. How long can equities remain resilient, particularly in the US?
1: Yeah, I mean, this is really interesting. I think you make a very good point there that unlike previous, shall I say, bubbles, this time we do have very strong operational earnings. Now, if you look at the earnings season so far, some of the growth has been inflated by mark-to-market stakes in Anthropic for Amazon and Google, for example. But even if you strip that out, you're getting very strong double-digit operational earnings growth. And that's not just in tech, that's across the board. You know, we've had beats across the road, across the board. I mean, and we still got the retailers to publish results. But, you know, in most other sectors, you know, we've had very strong earnings. So as long as earnings continue to underpin performance, we think this bull market rally is sustainable. Yes, you know, days like today will happen where concerns around debt raising will, you know, result in a slight knock. But, you know, the valuations remain very, very attractive, especially because the operational earnings are very strong.
11: Do you see the broadening out of the rally continuing in the same sort of pace? Because it has been a strong earnings season and not just concentrated in those AI names which had been leading earlier in the year.
1: Yes, and I think that is core to our thesis that AI is going to be a productivity enhancer across industries or sectors, if I put it that way, not just tech. So we think the beneficiaries are going to be all over. You know, I cover healthcare as one of my main sectors, and we are seeing very impressive results from the application of AI across the board. And we think we're still just early in that deployment of AI. So, yes, we think the broadening out will continue across the sectors and principally as a result of AI being deployed across these different sectors.
9: And just thinking a bit more about the economic context, in terms of the Fed and their outlook, what are you hoping to hear from policymakers at Jackson Hole?
1: Yeah, that's going to be interesting, especially now that President Walsh has decided not to give any forward guidance. So Jackson Hole will give us an opportunity to kind of see what his thinking is. I'm not sure when the task forces will report, but I think those two things, Jackson Hole and the task forces, will shape Fed policy going forwards. So we think we are in a period where we will remain with a split Fed, and we're not going to get that much movement. Yes, we think if you look at the markets right now, they're pricing in a Fed rate hike as the next probable move. We think it's possible, but chances are, given how split the Fed is, it will remain where it is now. And then, you know, we'll have time for all these other things to come in and determine what Fed policy should be in the long term, because the data really doesn't support a Fed rate hike. But, you know, we are seeing, you know, the problems that we had before where the Fed said, you know, inflation was temporary, and then they were caught off guard and they are keen not to make the same mistake again.
11: Yeah, and that's going to be a very interesting debate to see what's panning out. Just in terms of the inflationary concerns, as we see them from a company point of view, we did see some mentions of inflation in earnings calls, but how present do you feel it is for companies going into the second half of the year that there could be more inflationary pressures?
1: We haven't seen. So the other sector that I cover quite closely is industrials, and they quite keenly feel any inflationary prices because, you know, most of their raw materials are oil linked in one way or another, and or commodity linked, any other commodities, be it copper, zinc, etc. And we haven't really seen that much in the way of inflation coming through, as it were. I think the one area where inflation is going to be a problem would be the food sector. So I cover a company called Deere and Co. The way it makes money is it's highly geared to farm incomes or farm profitability, and farm profitability is determined by the harvest multiplied by the cost of corn. Now, the cost of corn is going up because of the shortage of water in Europe, the shortage of good crop, and, you know, the difficulties in transporting that crop from across the continent, etc. So that is one area where we think inflation is going to be a problem.
9: Thank you very much for joining us. That's Jimmy Mucciacciatore, Senior Equity Analyst at Investec.
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11: Did see the MSCI Asia Pacific Index drop by 1% earlier, and pressure on tech shares as we're counting down to the stock open in the US. Nasdaq futures currently down by 1.1%. S&P E-minis are 0.5% lower. Government borrowing costs continuing to rise again today. The 10-year bund yield in Germany is up 3 basis points. 10-year gilt yield up by 2 basis points as well. We do have a gilt auction today as well for 10-year bonds. We'll be watching to see what that draws out in terms of demand. We did see fairly decent demand for the Japanese bond market auction that happened a little bit earlier, the strongest demand since June of 2025, so higher yields helping to draw in buyers there. And looking at the currency markets, the Bloomberg Dollar Spot Index a touch stronger, the Japanese yen 159.67, so inching ever closer to that 160 handle. The euro and the pound both a little weaker in trading today. Energy costs are moving higher. We've got Brent crude up by 0.2%, $91.08 a barrel. That is your Bloomberg Radio Business Flash.
9: Okay, thank you, Stephen. Well, let's take a look at some of the stocks on the move today in Europe. I'm Tiwa Adebayo alongside Stephen Carroll, and we're joined by Bloomberg's breaking news editor, Louise Moon. Louise, let's talk about Frasers Group first. In the headlines quite a lot this week, it's lifted its stake in Germany's Hugo Boss to nearly 48%, so just shy of taking full control. What's the latest share price reaction?
21: So shares higher this morning, just over 1%, just under 2% higher. As you say, they've fallen short of overall control, but they have become the a single largest shareholder in Hugo Boss. This has been quite a long ongoing saga where Frasers Group has been building up a stake, also made a takeover bid, but only 17.6% of investors accepted that bid, and so therefore falling short of overall control. Hugo Boss had said to investors that they thought that the offer reflected only a, they said the offer reflected only a 4% premium to its undisturbed share price. It wasn't a genuine takeover attempt. It was essentially Frasers just lifting their holding. So they managed to convince investors of that, and Frasers hasn't taken control. But as I say, so shares higher. You noted it's been in the headlines a lot this week. They've also just bought Harvey Nichols. Mm. So a lot of acquisition movement there, as is quite typical of Frasers. And Bloomberg Intelligence had an interesting note saying that both of those things kind of give it a chance to demonstrate operating discipline at two quite troubled retailers and potentially reset investor perceptions about themselves. So interesting kind of string of deals that is quite typical of Mike Ashley and Frasers, but for two big names and shares slightly higher.
11: Yes, indeed. And we've been looking at our colleague Maddie Parker's reporting on the property empire that the Frasers Group has built up around the UK, including Harvey Nicks as well. A great read if you get a chance on the Bloomberg.com and on the terminal. Let's go to Denmark next, though, Louise. And this is the latest moves from Royal Unibrew.
21: Yes, the Danish brewer had their second quarter results. Shares falling.

0: seeing a drop for OXB Oxford Biomedica. That's after a Deutsche Bank downgrade. Tell us more about the latest there.
1: Yeah, so downgraded from a buy to a hold. This is after OXB had, earlier this month, they had first half results. And they cut their full-year revenue and profitability guidance then. They cited two main things, so changes in client behaviour and also some delays that they're experiencing. Since then, they've already been cut by Investec and now being cut by Deutsche Bank, as you say. So shares falling this morning. They're already down about 21% so far this year. So Deutsche Bank saying that, in their notes, saying that the bird proof has shifted firmly towards execution after that first half update. They say that that while demand does seem quite healthy, there's slower revenue conversion, there's delays, as OXB themselves noted, and operational issues as well. So really citing those challenges. As I say, already cut by Investec. If you do look at the analyst ratings, though, still the majority are for buys. So they've got five buys and then three holds, but quite a few changes in those ratings since those first half results. Yep.
2: Bye, Louise. Thank you very much for joining us this morning. Louise Moon, our breaking news editor with the Stocks on the Move. And for more conversations like this, you can download our Stock Movers podcast with the biggest winners and losers in the stock market. 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
0: Stephen, just time to check in on the most read stories on the terminal. And you are reading about this global bond slump that we're seeing. So sovereign borrowing rates are surging around the world. Longer maturity bonds at the epicenter of this investor angst that we're seeing about everything from inflation to the artificial intelligence boom and the debt that's associated there. And it seems like governments are paying the price. It's something that we'll be continuing to watch.
2: Yeah, very interesting story, and more to come in the next hour on Bloomberg Daybreak Europe. For our London audience, it is Bloomberg Brief with Vonnie Quinn up next. And for listeners in the US and elsewhere, Bloomberg Daybreak with Karen Moscow and Nathan Hager begins right now.
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7: News this hour from Town Hall. I'm Jason Walker. As the primary season about to near an end, attention turns to key states like Florida, Wyoming, and Alaska later today. Tuesday's primaries highlighting battles between the Democratic establishment and Democratic Socialist. In the meantime, the Democratic Socialist of America quietly building a network of activists to influence unions that are central to the Democratic Party.
8: The organization's plan encourages young socialists to select jobs where they can either unionize or join existing unions and move them further to the left. While most Americans are aware of DSA-backed office holders Alexandria Ocasio-Cortez and Zohran Mamdani, the strategy of placing members in unions may actually yield more important dividends for the organization's long-term goals. From 2018 to 2021, the Young Democrat Socialists of America adopted a, quote, rank-and-file strategy as a national priority. The YDSA added that it was organizing members to enter strategic industries such as logistics, education, and healthcare. Bernie Bennett, Washington.
7: Well, rescue efforts continuing in Indonesia following the second major earthquake in the last 10 days, and this one equally as bad. Aaron Chamis reports.
9: Rescue teams in eastern Indonesia have recovered six more bodies after a magnitude 7.7 earthquake struck the day before, bringing the death toll to at least 53. The quake, which hit on Saturday, was followed by at least 995 aftershocks. Rescuers continued to search through the rubble on Sunday, focusing on three regencies that were inaccessible immediately after the quake. AP footage showed a woman being rushed into hospital by rescuers with blood dripping from her head. Meanwhile, thousands like Johannes Stefanos Ratu have been displaced.
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4: He claims he's just a simple lifeguard, but the White House has recognized a teenage hero.
5: California hero to the Oval Office.
6: And it's an honor to be with Ryder Williams, who is a 16-year-old lifeguard, California, the Santa Cruz area, and he saved this young gentleman.
5: The president honored the young first responder for his bravery and quick actions that saved a life. Willie Nelson, the White House.
4: In Discord, the popular platform for gamers to communicate online, says it has suspended all live streams in Brazil, at least for a while. The move earlier Monday taking place in the wake of a reported suicide case, and after the body of the country's justice ministry accused it of failing to protect children and adolescents concerning that incident. More on these stories, townhall.com. Well, Ten Commandments are quite the issue these days. Civil rights advocates have asked the Supreme Court to review a Texas law requiring the state's public schools to display the commandments. Monday's petition tees up a case that would set a new national standard in classrooms. Of the thousands of lawsuits Meta faces over child safety, none may be more than one going on trial in California.
7: States are seeking extensive financial damages that could, in theory, total as much as $1.4 trillion, plus changes in how the company operates Facebook and Instagram. The lawsuit accuses the social media giant of contributing to a youth mental health crisis by knowingly and deliberately designing addictive features. The trial in federal court in Oakland features four states as plaintiffs.
4: That is Rich Thomason reporting. Breaking news and analysis.
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14: 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I'm Gary Kaltbaum, your host. Today, glad you're here, ladies and gentlemen. Happy that you are listening. It's August 17th, 2026. It's a Monday. I'm here in Central Florida. I believe it's like 110 degrees, feels like. Those that know me know I love hot weather. It's hot. I also have to mention my home away from home, Hawaii, was hit with a hurricane, and I was looking at a video of Rainbow Falls that I've swam in, and it's turned into a deluge of water rushing through. And on Hilo, at Hilo on the Big Island, I always stayed on the northeast side, not Hilo, the southeast, but really bad. A lot of bridges out, a lot of roads out. People very much affected by it. You know, we always say here in Florida when a hurricane's coming, get the hell out of the way. They can't do that in Hawaii. And we just wish them all the best. I love the people of all of Hawaii. I've been to every island. And, man, I cannot imagine what they are going through right now. You can go look at the videos up on anywhere on the web. Anyway, well, wishing them all the best. Hey, in case you don't know, this is serious talk on everything that affects you. As you know, we will do the markets, the economy, your job, your industry, the Morlocks in D.C., and the King Morlock was out in droves on the weekend. I'm speechless when it comes to the King Morlock out there. I'm just going to say I'm embarrassed that this guy is running this country and puts out things on social media that just make you want to cringe. I have friends that are pure MAGA and love him that are cringing themselves. And the one that sticks out like a sore thumb was North Korea versus South Korea. Oh, I'm very good friends with Kim Jong-un of North Korea, and because I am, I'm going to pull our military, a bunch of it out of South Korea. Kim Jong-un has murdered his own family with Hellfire missiles. Do you know what Hellfire missiles are? Go look it up. Kim Jong-un, it is a known fact that in North Korea, the average height of a North Korean is like 1, 2, 3 inches what it's supposed to be because of how starved the people are there. During an assembly, somebody fell asleep and he murdered that person because they fell asleep. But our King Morlock, I'm very good friends with him and we get along so well. I don't even know what to say. But we move on. Lots to cover. If you do not get this radio show in your city, we'll post it at GaryK.com. We'll post it on our X feed also. And if you don't follow us on X, just put our name in. If you'd like to email us, just be nice and respectful. We'll always be nice and respectful back. Unless you like Hamas or you're a racist and you like terrorists or you robbed a bank today and all that crap. I was at the Atlantis Hotel in the Bahamas with the family this weekend and wasn't busy in my estimation. And I asked some people and still plenty of people there, but I've seen it very, very busy. Just letting you know, I must tell you that $10.95 for a small bag of chips in the store, just prices, same with the airports. I have this line, the airports just hate us. The prices we pay at airports for things, $12 for a turkey sandwich at the store, right? $5 for a soda or somewhere around there. Why do they hate us so much, the airports? Oh, that's right, because they know we're there and they have us by the you-know-whats. I don't know. If I had a place in the airport, I would charge normal. But what the hell do I know? Anyway, had a great time. Weather was good. Went down the big slides. They got the slides that go straight down and you run through the sharks at the bottom. And that was That was terrific. The casino did not treat me very well. I had the best cards I've ever had at blackjack, and she kicked my butt. I can't tell you how many times I got beat with a 20 and a 19, and how many times I had 21, and she pulled the 21. And then I went to baccarat, and I couldn't get a run worth my life. The good news is I'm very disciplined, and when it ain't working, I'm out of there. So I didn't lose too much. But have a blast if you're ever having a chance. And there's also this Bahamar down there that's really nice also. The people there are terrific. Very easy to get there from anywhere in the U.S., Nassau. Just letting you know. And as you know, I had travel hell on the way there. Thank you, American Airlines. Anyway, I'm going to spend a few minutes, and it's going to sound like it's boring. I can promise you it's not. There are defining forces in the markets. You know that, right? Earnings, the growth of earnings, the growth of sales. The longer they grow, the better. The stronger they grow, the better. Earnings and sales that are down, going to get penalized. Companies with no sales that go on a rampage to the upside will always crash. Eventually, we've proven that time and time again. Every now and then you get crazy momentum and a ton of crap, and we've seen that plenty throughout the easy money history that we've had over the years, brought to you by the wonderful people running the central banks into the ground, enabling massive amounts of debt and deficits. And then there's something called the velocity of money. And it's measured in certain ways with the M's. You can look it up, M2, M3, M8, whatever, M8067. And then there's what the central bank does. And as you know, we thought Jay Powell was the worst central banker ever by miles for what he did with printing money up to $9 trillion and taking that money and interfering with the biggest market in the world, our bond market, which created massive distortions and, of course, the inflation. And then there are yields. The free market of yields, well, they're supposed to be free. Jay Powell would not let them be free, and that's how you ended up with your 3% and lower mortgages. Just so you know, that did not happen because of a free market. It happened because of the whims of one person, because of COVID this and COVID that. But during that time, we told you it's ridiculous that he's doing these things, because when we open up, everything's going to be fine again once we open up. And then we opened up, and he still sat there with the ridiculous easy money and the money printing. And not until the inflation came about did he finally, after he, Janet Yellen, that other imp, and Joe Biden said it was all transitory, don't worry about the inflation, they were forced into changing their stance after controlling yields. Well, they're no longer printing money to buy up bonds anymore. So yields are on their own. Up next, want you to listen carefully. This is the one and only Investor's Edge.

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3: This is Albert Moeller for townhall.com. August 10, Massachusetts became the 11th state in the union to pass legislation with absolutely no limits on abortion. Democratic Governor Maura Healey hosted a signing ceremony and a lengthy press conference. We need to understand what we're talking about here. There's a basic worldview collision between the culture of life and the culture of death. In the culture of life, every single human life is respected from the point of fertilization until natural death, making something like abortion not only wrong, but morally unthinkable. The culture of death is so absolutely enraptured with personal autonomy that it can be used to deny or even take the life of others. Just days before Governor Healey signed this radical abortion legislation, she signed a Family Welfare Act that included expansions for child welfare in Massachusetts. The governor said then, and I quote, "Every child deserves the opportunity to grow up safe, supported, and set up to succeed," end quote. Understand this. She actually means every child outside the womb and no child inside the womb. This is just haunting.
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12: 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So let me explain something to you very importantly. Bond market and yields. As bonds go up in price, yields come down. As bonds come down in price, yields go up. Simple as that. In real time. And what do yields signify? Thought. If yields go up a lot on a company, corporate bond, it means that the investors don't trust the company as much as another company with lower yields. Doesn't mean the end of the world. I remember years ago, I did very well with bonds of Sprint. And at the time, Sprint was paying 6 and 7%. I got some 7 percenters, while the average corporate bond in the realm was like 4.5%. And why did I get 6.5, 7% and a little bit more? Because there was worry about Sprint that they had too much debt. And they did. And the business, because of that debt, what would occur? We would only buy bonds that were out going out 2-3 years. We didn't want to own 30-year because we did not know, but we also thought, wait a minute. There's no way Sprint's going under. Look what they have. Worst case scenario is bought. And as you know, we took a little bit of a shot there, and not really a shot. We knew. And then there's yields on the government. The government. What parts of government? Well, you can get municipal bonds on airports that are run by the government. Hospitals not run by government. Any amount of things. Sewers. Water treatments. Things like that. And then you have government bonds, you know, the bonds you buy from the government that the full faith and credit back them up, and you can never have to worry about them, right? Except we're now at $40 trillion of debt and running $2.2 trillion this year in deficit, while we're in a golden age, of course, by the King Morlock. Anyway, yields, what do they signify? Well, it's when you get a mortgage on a home, they'll be attached to it, meaning as yields go up, your mortgage yield will go up also, specifically off of the 10-year yield, which I quote all the time. But then there's the 30-year bond. And you can go up and down the curve from 1 up to 30. The bottom line is if yields go up, the cost of money goes up, the cost to borrow goes up. Remember, all these companies go into the market issuing bonds, and if yields are going up, they have to compete with other bonds, and they have to pay a little bit more or a lot more. And then when you get a mortgage, well, when Jay Powell was interfering with the bond market, you were getting a 3% mortgage, but now it's like 6.5, 7. Now you may say, well, wait a minute, Jay Powell, what a great guy he was. No, because the savers at the time that were supposed to get 3.5 or 4% got 0. And, of course, the distortions in the housing market, which made housing unaffordable. So double-edged sword, as they say. Anyway, yields. What about yields and the stock market? Well, as I just said, the cost of money goes up. And that's a component. I don't know what the percentage is. It's a component of what companies have to do. If yields go up, they have to pay more. That eats into profits a little bit. The market's in recognition of that. But also, what do we always talk about? Easy money. The Fed printed money, market soared. The Fed stopped, market came down. The Fed tightened, market went down. That's how it pretty much works. Not in a perfect line, not on a day-to-day basis. But the easy money versus tight money does matter to markets and the economy and you getting a mortgage or a car loan or a new credit card. Though credit cards, I mean, they're like the Gambinos and the Gaudis. what they charge, but I get it. They kind of have to based on how many people don't pay. They got to cover their you-know-what. So we're always watching yields. And we're just here to report to you that the 30-year yield has hit a 20-year high. Closed today at 5.309%. Now, what's interesting is yields are going up even though the rate of inflation has been reportedly been coming down. So that's kind of what they call counterintuitive, I believe. Yields. And then there's the 10-year yield. For me, that's muy importante. The 10-year yield. That today was up 0.28, hit 4.724, a stone's throw away of the yearly high, which was just 2 weeks ago after falling back. And if you go on the weekly, you are getting close to the high of January of 25 and October of 23. Just letting you know. And we're not saying the world is going to end if yields keep going higher. What we are going to say is that it is definitively something to watch. If yields go above, let's call it 5%, which was October of 23, we're talking about getting into the realm of 2007, 19-year high. That's the cost of money, mortgages, loans of different stripes. Just letting you know. For the markets, I'm going to use the word potentially. Potentially will provide headwinds for certain areas of the market. Simple as that. What has my interest is that yields are going up while the rate of inflation has been better. Not prices. Prices go up and down, mostly up. And up next, the AI semiconductor day on Investor's Edge.
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15: At SRN News, I'm Jason Walker. South Korea's president says a solid alliance with the United States strengthens the foundation of national security. His comments come as many South Koreans remain baffled about President Trump's abrupt order to reduce military exercises with the South. Florida voters casting ballots Tuesday for GOP and Democratic nominees for governor, also U.S. Senate and several congressional races. Congressman Byron Donalds is hoping, with President Trump's backing, he can dominate the GOP field and be elected in November as Florida's first black governor. Ukrainian drones have pummeled giant depots belonging to Wildberries. That is Russia's biggest online retailer, burning an estimated billions in merchandise. SRN News.
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12: And welcome once again to Investor's Edge. Want to thank Adam for helping out last week during my travel hell. A few tidbits before the market. I believe Reddit was added to some index on Friday. Gave mostly back today. What do we always warn you about? When things get added to an index, do not jump all over it. Normally, they will retrace. Normally, not all the time. We try to put a little bit of odds in our favor. Just letting you know. Of note, so what did we mention about yields? Oh, they're going higher. Guess what area of the market got hit the hardest today? The consumer. Oh, gee. Why would that be? Retail. As I have stated for you, retail, there have been a few stocks that have been strong, but just a handful. Well, I can tell you the market has lost some of that handful. Tapestry just gagged. Ross Stores just topped out. Ralph Lauren just topped out. Burlington breaks out, fails, and now breaking down. Very bad day for retail. Do you know what else? Airlines. You know what else? Hotels. You know what else? Expedia was down $15 today. Booking Holdings down $7. Airbnb down $5. Restaurants had a rough day today. What do they all have in common? Oh, that's right. They're consumer-oriented. What's going on with yields? Oh, they're going higher. Housing and housing-related had a rough day. Why would that be? Oh, that's right. Interest rates going higher. Thus, we say to you, we really have to watch these yields right here. And we're not predicting anything. We're making note that yields are in a bull market. The bond market's in a bear market. But it's different than individual stocks, of course. They don't move as much. I'm just letting you know yields trend is up, and we don't want it going up much more than here. We think there's a chance, a good chance, it'll provide headwinds for these areas we just mentioned for you or to you. And there'll be other things, not all financials. There's a rule of thumb that banks will actually do okay if yields go higher and short-term rates stay the same, because that is, you know, they get to lend at higher yields. The question is, will the Fed do something about that? You see, what have we told you? The central bank, if they listened to us, would never get in trouble. They would just do what the market says and stay maybe a point below the 10-year yield, or 0.75 points. And right now, the 10-year yield, it's 4.725. They're at 3.5, so they're probably a little behind. But what happens if we go to 5% and 5.25 and 5.5? The Fed's going to have to tighten. And that means that the president will be calling the head of the central bank, the guy he nominated, a moron and an imbecile and an ass clown and all that stuff, like he did with Jay Powell. Anyway, we're watching this very, very, very closely. There is a pretty decent correlation, especially if yields really jump. Right now, they're going higher, trending higher. Put it in your file manager, front and center. What else today? Well, the Dow was down 272. Insurance was weak. Consumer staples were weak. Most of the financials on the weaker side. Goldman was up because when AI goes up, Goldman has that little component. Restaurants weak. Economically sensitive weak. But what stuck out, defense pulled back after a good week. What stuck out for me was the consumer oriented, but the other part was, they jumped the semis in AI. The semiconductor, the SOX, I believe, was up 250 right near the open. Only finished up 203, but still a good 203. And the memory and the data storage and all that crap had a very good day. A lot still below the 50-day moving average, but things that jumped. Micron up 39, I'm including aftermarket. SanDisk up 143, $1,700 stock. As you know, they had Investor Day on Thursday, and whatever the hell they said, the market obviously likes. Seriously? Seagate 20, Western Digital 25. You know that fix up 100 today. It's an $1,800 stock, but still up 100. The ASML 35, AMAT 26 after dropping 30 on Friday on earnings. Just a good day for artificial intelligence, semiconductor names with some warts. But the Dow was down 272, and that includes Caterpillar and Goldman Sachs being up about 200 Dow points. As you know, they are the highest price by far and muy importante. But also in the Dow, I have to mention this, Nike, down $1.64 to about $39. First off, they need to take Nike out of the Dow. Nike just broke below. First off, it's been a brutal bear market. And for the last, I'll call it 5 months, been trading between 40 and 42 bucks, with a high of 44 one time, but mostly 40, 42, 43. Broke it today on very heavy volume. Wow. By the way, if you want to see what a classic bear market looks like, go look at Nike. And they need to take it out of the Dow because it's meaningless. If Nike went to zero today, let's use 40 bucks. 4 times 6 is 20. The Dow would drop 260 points. If it went to zero. If Goldman Sachs went to zero today, be 6,600 Dow points. Thus, we always accentuate the highest price names. But something stuck out today, kids. Microsoft down 15 bucks. Topped out for now. Went up on earnings, got a little more, broke above the big 500 number and just miserably failed that today. What else? Apple down again today. It better not break the $300 mark. As you know, Apple gapped down on its earnings report and has done nothing good ever since. And just a lot of Dow stocks weak. Sherwin-Williams, what we mentioned to you, housing related, that was down 9. Travelers 6, United Health 6, that group looks topped. Visa 5. Why would Visa go down? Oh, that's right, it's financial. Oh, that's right, interest rates are up. Anyway, just letting you know. Dow roughed up. The S&P down 40. NASDAQ finished down 84. NASDAQ 100 down 50. NASDAQ 100 was much better than everything all day today because of the semiconductors and the artificial intelligence plays. That needs to continue because I will tell you other areas, not very good today. Software pulled back, but I can't be bearish on the good software yet. I would call that a normal pullback. Just as I stated, I'm paying quite the attention to yields. If the 10-year yield starts heading toward 5%, my ears will be perking up. My eyes will be wider open. Considering the fact that yields would be doing that, along with very big bullish numbers and very low bearish numbers, stay on watch. Stay on watch. Oil prices up another 2 and change today. You know those reasons. Hey, up next, this, that, and the other thing. This is the one and only Investor's Edge.

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1: With the Wall Street Business Report, I'm Bill Alexander. U.S. stocks edge further from their record heights on Monday after rising oil prices cranked up the pressure on inflation and financial markets. The S&P 500 fell 0.5%, the Dow Jones Industrial Average dropped 272 points or 0.5%, and the NASDAQ Composite slipped 0.3%. U.S. Energy Secretary Chris Wright said on Monday that Washington will announce steps within days to help refiners boost fuel output as President Trump seeks to rein in stubbornly high gasoline prices that spiked during the U.S.-Israeli war on Iran. It's a landmark federal trial in Oakland, California. A lawsuit accuses Meta of using addictive designs on Instagram and Facebook to harm youth for profit. It also claims that Meta routinely collects data on children under 13 without their parents' consent in violation of federal law. States are seeking extensive financial damage that could, in theory, total as much as $1.4 trillion. For the Wall Street Business Report, I'm Bill Alexander in Washington.
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0: And welcome once again to Investor's Edge. Da-na-na. You know I am the reigning champ of the Couch Potato Football League, my fantasy football league. We're very serious about what we do. And I gotta tell you, I've never studied so much my fantasy football. Our draft is in, I think, September 8th, the week that the NFL starts. Boy, am I into it this year. I am the number 5 pick out of 10. I think there's 4 unbelievable picks, and then it drops off a little bit. I'm going to end up taking Jonathan Taylor at number 5, and I'm hoping to get another good running back at number 15, which I'm pretty sure I will. I think Derrick Henry, everybody's worried about being too old. I would take him at 15. That'll be my first 2. And at number 3, I'm going to decide on quarterback or my first receiver, which should be Olave from New Orleans, who helped me to win last year. Of course, we have a preseason to watch, but most of the players don't play that much. This week, just so you know, before the open, tomorrow's Home Depot, I've been visiting a couple here. Business is okay. It's not strong. It's not weak. It's okay. Small sampling, but I think a pretty good sampling. It's a small sampling. Home Depot tomorrow. On Wednesday, Lowe's, Target, TJX, Ross Stores later in the week, so's Walmart, and BJ's Wholesale, and The Buckle. So a bunch of retail this week. And we'll get an idea. Always want to hear about guidance and comps and all that crap. Other names reporting this week of import, let's see, you got Baidu from China. Symbol Keys, Keysight, this has been a strong name. Toll Brothers and Home Building. Estee Lauder. Viking, that's the ships. It's been the stronger name of the group, but broke down on Friday. Alibaba, another China name. NetEase, another China name. Deer, quiet week. I only have this week 1.5 pages of earnings. In recent weeks, it was 12, 13, 14 pages, and I got to tell you, it was tough to keep up. Now, something I want to address. I'm hearing a lot of people on TV saying it's the best earnings we have ever seen year over year. Well, they're right. But I want to let you know it's concentrated. The great earnings are not broad-based. It's concentrated. Not to say that you don't have decent earnings across the board, but the great earnings everybody's talking about, well, when you have multi-thousand earnings growth in SanDisk, that gets averaged out, as well as other
8: names in that memory space, which, by the way, will not be able to keep up. I just want to make sure you know that. Because if the market decides to turn down, it will turn down on the best earnings reports. We're not saying it's going to. That is not a prediction. Don't put words in our mouth. But we are stating for the record, the best stocks will top out on their best earnings reports. I want to make sure you know that. Muy importante. Did I say that twice? I don't even know any Spanish. I had 6 years of Spanish. And you know what I got to do? I promised myself for 2 years, I'm going to take one of those things they have. They got these courses that supposedly you learn quickly. You got to apply yourself. I want to do Spanish, Italian, and French. And I've been promising myself for 2 years and still haven't done it. I got to get on that. As well as guitar lessons. Anyway. I think we could be at some crossroad if yields keep going up. And for the record, based on the rate of inflation coming down, I'm actually on the surprise side. So is the market finally looking at the maniacs in DC? These ingrates with $2.2 trillion deficit this year, $40 trillion of debt. By the way, we're going to quickly go to 50. Is that what the market's doing?

0: across the world right now. They're absolutely, and Iran is having a blast. And I don't take any joy in saying it. I want his success. And then he goes and takes North Korea's side over South Korea. And let me be clear, that's exactly what he did. And saying this prick of an animal, Kim Jong-un, is a good friend of mine, we get along, and because of that, I can't tell you how nauseating that is. I'm worried he has nothing to lose. You have a great evening. Drive carefully. When you get home, do like we do. Make sure you hug your family, hug your children. They will feel better. You will feel better. I promise they will be well. Until tomorrow, peace out, all. Good night.
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5: Breaking news this hour from Town Hall. I'm Rich Thomason. Thousands remain without power after Tropical Storm Lala clobbered Hawaii over the weekend, uprooting trees and unleashing flash floods from Honolulu to the Big Island. One death is attributed to the storm. Deadly stretch of unsettled weather is continuing with the ongoing threat of thunderstorms, heavy rain, and flash flooding from the Midwest to the Mid-Atlantic. However, an approaching cold front is expected to calm things down in the next 24 hours. Russia and Ukraine continue trading heavy blows with civilians caught in the crossfire. The BBC's Dan Johnson is in Kiev.
6: Ukraine's capital endured 4 air raid alerts through the night, but it's not clear yet what, if anything, made it through the city's overstretched air defenses. In Zaporizhia, the head of regional government said 2 people had been killed and 4 wounded. 5 people were injured, including a 9-year-old boy, when homes were struck in Izium, close to the front line in the east. Ukraine has continued drone strikes against Russia. Moscow's mayor said 620 targeted the city last night and 180 were shot down. Another warehouse belonging to online retailer Wildberries was reported to be on fire.
5: President Trump threatens military action against Oman if it gets in the way of a U.S. deal with Iran over the Strait of Hormuz. Correspondent Luke Garrett.
7: Iran said it was working to finalize a joint statement with Oman on a plan to manage shipping through the Strait of Hormuz. Details have previously emerged that Oman and Iran would reopen the strait with ships entering through a route close to Iran and exiting through a route close to Oman, without paying fees or tolls during an interim period.
5: Uncertainty over the Iran situation is sending oil prices higher again. Prices have been up and down since the start of the Iran war. On Wall Street, Dow futures are down 56 points, and NASDAQ futures off 400 points. More on these stories, townhall.com.
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7: Good afternoon, fellow investors, and welcome back to Invest Talk. This is our Monday, August 17th, 2026 edition of Invest Talk. A lot to unpack during this hour. We have some great topics to cover, but most importantly will be your topics. Whatever's on your mind, we want to hear from you. That's what the show is about. It's not about me. I can sit here. I can talk for a long time. I do this every day. I've done it for almost 20 years now. I'm investing for over 25 years. This is old hat to me. But what I love is hearing new questions, new faces, or new voices, shall we say. Great one. I think it was last week, last Monday, we had a boy. I think he was he nine? I think he was nine. I called in. That was great. So, anybody of all ages, come on in, ask your question, whatever is in your mind, we are here to help you become a better investor, avoid the pitfalls, and capitalize on the opportunities. Because no matter what the headlines say, no matter how you feel about the world, the market does not care what you feel, and there will always be opportunities waiting for you with the right focus, energy, and discipline. Hopefully we're a part of that process, keeping you engaged, keeping you focused, keeping you disciplined so that you're not making bad decisions. It's in our nature to make bad decisions financially because we're emotional beings. But investing, good, proper money management is about having a level head. So we are here for that. Now, in just a bit, we'll talk about today's market performance and run down show topics. But first, let's tackle this caller question now.
8: Hi, Luke or Justin. This is Alfonso from the Bay Area. Can you review the mechanics of position sizing using a concrete example? Say I have about $1 million portfolio and I'm bullish on a stock, say, Eneco Eco Mines. Thank you.
7: Position sizing is just making sure that no one position is larger than a certain percentage of your portfolio. And then if things go well, it's trimming it back to your original target. So we like to limit our exposure to around 5% of any one name in a portfolio. If it does really well, you know, that might start to float up 6-7%, but then, you know, he starts pushing 7, especially. We want to get that back down. We want to trim it back down to 5% or so, whatever our original target is. And sometimes, if the market shifts, you lower that target all the way back down to, you know, 2-3%. Maybe even limit the position if something major changes. That is the essence of position sizing and making sure that your target allocation is aligned with the overall trends in the market. Because it's easy to set an allocation. It's more challenging to update it regularly and monitor it. Okay? Today's allocation and a year from now's allocation should probably be different because the market dynamics are going to shift and you have to be willing and able to make those adjustments. That's if you are being a bit more targeted with your allocations as opposed to just being an index investor, right? That's what we do as professionals. We are constantly monitoring the macro environment and then adjusting our target allocations, and it probably won't change dramatically in 1 year. But at the margins, most likely will. So hopefully that helped give you some insight on position sizing. Now, we had a great show on Friday, and we looked into the story, Soft Jobs Report, and the dollar's new direction, what it means for investors. We also answered a listener question on ticker symbol RAIL, R-A-I-L, some Freight Cars of America. And if you happen to miss it, go check it out. Best way to get every show is to follow Invest Talk wherever you get your podcast. Now, we have a lot of ground to cover over the next 45 minutes or so, and time permitting, we'll get to all of it. Our main focus point is about the global shipping lanes being under siege, how Hormuz, the Black Sea, the Red Sea threaten to hit your investments, the economy as a whole, what sectors are going to be hurt or currently being hurt, and then what sectors are actually benefiting, because that can happen as well. So we're going to look at all of that and much, much more. And then we have other topics. One is private investments as a whole. Now, there's private equity, private credit. There are private REITs. There are a lot of different type of private, non-traded assets that are often sold by a lot of the big wirehouses. I would say your Morgan Stanley, Merrill Lynch's of the world, etc. And they're usually being sold because you're dealing with a broker. You're not dealing with an RIA, most likely, because they're getting a big commission. But I really want to dig into, you know, how do you vet that if you do have an advisor that's pitching? Because not all private funds are bad, but it's just a very high hurdle to go over. So what questions do you need to ask to feel comfortable with making that decision? So we'll go look at that. And then rates are up. Interest rates are higher. Is that, a lot of people say that's because of the debt situation. We're at $40 trillion in debt. We have about an 8% debt to GDP ratio in a non-recessionary environment, which is massive. To give you some context, usually in a non-recessionary environment, our deficit is 2 to 3% of GDP. So it's anywhere from about 3 to 4 times its normal level with this economic backdrop. And so people will say, well, that's why rates are up. But there are other reasons for that, and a lot of it has to do with what's going on in AI. So we'll get to that, and then we'll have voice bank questions. One is on equity and retirement, and of course, another question, stock question on Avalon Bay, AVB. We also have some questions that came in via the comment section over on the Invest Talk YouTube channel. And we're going to head into a quick break. Please remember you can call anytime and leave your question on the Invest Talk voice bank. 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
7: We have a new week in front of us, and the first day of trading is behind us. And it was a overall pretty negative day in markets. I said this on the weekend video. I'm starting to get a bit, I don't want to say bearish, but I'm getting, I feel this rally here is, from the lows a couple weeks ago. It's getting a little heavy. So I said over the weekend, obviously I had a bit of that today. You had NASDAQ down about a third of 1%, S&P down about 0.5%, Russell 2000 down a third of a percent, the Dow down 0.5%. Markets are really driven to the downside by tech. You had Microsoft down 3%, Meta down 3.5%, Oracle down 2.5%. What other tech names were down? ServiceNow down 5%. And then you had financials, broadly red. You had a few in the green, but most of the major banks were lower. And that's a bit of a different look than we've seen. Financials have been one of the strongest sectors for a while, so I'll be watching that. Treasuries were a bit weaker with yields up 5 basis points on the long end. 30-year now above 5.3%. Dollar index was off 0.1%. Gold finished up 0.8%, more strength there. Silver up 1.7%. Bitcoin did have a nice bounce, though, up 2.3%. WTI crude up 2.5%. You continue to see oil prices, input costs to the broader economy just slowly grind higher. I think the first 4 or 5 months of the war, the supply chains were finding solutions. One of those solutions in the oil market is the strategic oil reserve being drawn down, and they're still doing that, but that is finite. That will end at some point, and we're getting closer and closer to that. So I think this is the major issue that we're hurtling towards. And the midterms are not that far away. Only it's about 2.5 months, right? It's a very interesting market. This is why I'm starting to, at least in the back half, say we're probably entering a more choppy environment instead of a very trendy environment. Could be wrong. That's my read of it. Now let's go answer a YouTube question. Nautilus49 says, I love the show. I have a question about two REITs, IIPR. This is the Innovative Industrial Properties. This is the cannabis REIT. And Vici Properties. Do you think REIT either is attractive at current prices for long-term position? I know IIPR is still dealing with tenant issues. Vici, the financials look solid to me. So I'm wondering if the recent weakness is mainly due to the current interest rate environment or if there are other concerns I'm missing. Okay, so on Vici, let's go look at, if you're looking at the broader interest rate environment, saying that's going to impact the REIT sector, usually that is true. But if you actually look at the XLRE, which is the Spider Select Real Estate Sector ETF, which is a bunch of REITs, same with IYR, it's another iShares Trust Real Estate ETF, they look very similar. Those are both all above the 100-day moving average in an uptrend. So higher interest rates are not hurting the sector as a whole, at least right now, very, very much. However, Vici is near a 52-week low. And to me, that is because of where their properties are mainly located. That is, Las Vegas. Las Vegas is struggling. Part of it is, I think 30% of their tourists were Canadian. Maybe it's not that high, but I remember it was a large number. And with the kind of fight between our current administration and Canada, a lot of those Canadian tourists went overseas. They went to other countries. So that's a big part of it. Also, the Vichy's part of this issue. So one of the reasons Vegas has got more expensive is because a lot of these big casino companies, they sold their properties to companies like Vichy, and then they leased them back. And so they got a big cash infusion, but over the long term, that raises your costs of operating. And so I think the economy of Vegas is going to continue to struggle. So I would stay away from that one. Now, IAPR has its own risk, like you said, but I think this is a much better risk versus reward. Not to say that it's not risky, because it certainly is. It's in the cannabis space, but you're seeing a rebound in funds from operation. And I think it's a good risk versus reward, even if it is high risk. So if you're looking for something safe within the REIT space, this is not it. This is one of the highest risks in the REIT space, but doesn't mean it's a bad risk. It's just high risk. Now, the next Invest Talk, actually, we're heading into a break.
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12: I'm Nicole Murray with Your Money Now. CNBC reports that Anthropic told investors that its annualized revenue run rate hit $65 billion at the end of July. That's about a sevenfold increase from a year ago. NVIDIA said it has agreed to provide a guarantee of up to $105 billion to help OpenAI lease a data center in Ohio being developed by SoftBank-owned SB Energy in one of the chipmaker's largest infrastructure financing commitments. The firm said yesterday it will also invest $1.5 billion in SB Energy in total, months after a $1 billion investment from OpenAI and SoftBank to expand data center infrastructure. Treasury yields were higher yesterday as oil prices rose, with worries growing among investors about persistent inflation and government borrowing. The 30-year Treasury yield advanced more than 40 basis points to 5.311%. That's its highest level since June of 2007. Futures have dropped this morning.
13: Are you paying
12: too much
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7: Let's talk about private investments in general. Between now and 2030, estimates are that financial advisors will move $2 trillion of the clients' monies into alternative funds. This is where, and that's probably a better way to classify it, as alternatives. This is an area that is very murky. It carries very high fees. The marketing is grandiose, but the disclosures are many, but probably won't read them. You're going to quote unquote trust your financial advisor, right? So let's talk about how to vet these type of investments if you ever are pitched one. There are a lot of questions you should be asking. The first would be is have them critique it. What are the costs? What are the risks? What is the reduced liquidity? Have them argue against it in some way, shape, or form. Because that's every investment should be looked in that light. What are the pros and the cons? They should be able to tell you the cons, not just the pros. Then what about the cycles in history? Usually, individual investors come in at the end of a cycle, not the beginning. Usually it's big institutions that put their money in first, and they've already seen that huge amounts of endowments and pension funds have been buying these type of assets for a number of years. Why are we not at the end versus the beginning? Have them answer that. Then, kind of like an IPO, why aren't the best investors buying this? Why am I getting it? Why is this average guy or gal getting pitched this? Then looking at the fund, at the past history, can they absorb more capital? It's easy to invest $10, $20 million in a few great ideas, but what about hundreds of millions, if not billions and billions of dollars? How's it going up in AUM going to change the way they invest? And then if they pay a dividend, like a private credit fund, how much is that covered by actual investment income as opposed to maybe taking out some sort of a loan to create leverage? Identify where's the contribution coming from. How tax efficient is it? Is there a K-1? 1099, what is it? Then legality, what happens if something goes bad? What recourse do you have? Can you sue the fund? Suing the manager? Who's liable if things go badly? And then liquidity. What are the limits on my liquidity and the fees applied if I need money? Am I going to get what the statement says? And then why are the fees actually justifiable? So these are things that you have to ask and make sure that they are confident, you are confident in their answers as they go through these questions. Let's keep things moving and pivot back to the InvestTalk voice bank.
17: Hi, good day, Justin and Luke. Matt from Minneapolis here. I have a quick question for you gentlemen. Looking to expand, I guess, world investments and so forth, and I've found fund here, VT, and I was wondering what your thoughts are of that fund. Is that a thumbs up or thumbs down, something I should look at getting into in the future or keep looking for something better? Thank you. Look forward to listening to your thoughts and everything on the show. Have a good day.
7: All right. VT, looking at a more global portfolio. This is the Vanguard Total World Stock Index ETF. And this is a start, but it's not really a great start. Why? Because 61% of this portfolio is still U.S. equities. 38% is foreign. So if you're just going to buy this as a whole, as a total target allocation, I think this is a good target allocation to have as a portfolio, or maybe your equity slice of your portfolio. 60-40, domestic versus foreign, I think that's a good place to be in this environment. But doesn't sound like this is the only one you're going to own. You're going to own a lot of other things and just throw this in. It probably will up your foreign exposure, but it's not going to get you all the way there. So that's where what I talk about is stepping back and seeing the big picture. What is your allocation to these different asset classes? This will help, but it's not going to help in a dramatic fashion because it's only 40% foreign. low fee, solid portfolio, and solid benchmark to look at your equity allocation. Now, the next Invest Talk, we look into the story. The $1 trillion interest bill nobody votes on. While the government's own borrowing costs now shape monetary policy. That story is for tomorrow, but for now, I'm Justin Klein. I'm ready to take your calls anytime at 888-99-CHART.
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26: With SRN News, I'm Rich Thomason in Washington. Thousands are still without power after tropical storm Lala clobbered Hawaii over the weekend, uprooting trees, unleashing flash flooding from Honolulu to the Big Island. One death is blamed on the storm. Deadly stretch of unsettled weather continues with the ongoing threat of thunderstorms, heavy rain, flash flooding from the Midwest to the Mid-Atlantic, although an approaching cold front is expected to calm things down in the next 24 hours. Russia and Ukraine continue trading heavy blows with civilians caught in the crossfire. The UN reports nearly 17,000 Ukrainian civilian deaths since the invasion began. There's no word on how many Russians have been killed, but there are civilian casualties on that side as well. Watching Wall Street, the Dow futures are down 3 points. NASDAQ futures off 385 points. This is SRN News.
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7: Our main focus point today is about global shipping being under siege. Not just the Strait of Hormuz, but the Black Sea, the Red Sea as well. There's threats there. And this is causing problems globally. This is part of the general inflationary backdrop. Yes, we have a little bit of drop as of late in inflation, but a lot of that is base effects more than actual decline in the price of underlying goods. Yes, gasoline and oil is fluctuating rapidly, but everything else is kind of going through a consistent uptrend, mainly because there's not a strategic fertilizer reserve, for example. And these are arteries of global trade across various sectors. We've talked many times. We know Strait of Hormuz is 20% of global oil runs through that. That's well known. But most people don't know that 30% of fertilizers move through that area. And this is why you're starting to see this feed into the cost of food. Because initially, it didn't have a big impact because the fertilizer that was growing the food at the current time, I think earlier in the year, that was already paid for. But as we move into, you know, new growing seasons, you need more fertilizer. And then eventually, those costs are going up, and that is pushing prices at your grocery store, at your restaurant. Then there's consumer goods, manufacturing. That area is a choke point for shipments from Asia to Europe and even to the East Coast. That's usually the Red Sea and the Suez Canal. And a lot of them are having to reroute around Africa. That's adding 10 to 14 days in transit time, increasing costs, delaying retail goods overall, and shipment of auto parts. Then there's the Black Sea. This is where a lot of grain and metals come through. Think wheat, corn, sunflower oil. So it's impacting, once again, food inflation and then industrial supply chains of many kinds. So there's a lot of concurrent pressures that are building. Tightening capacity overall. The transit tolls are a part of this as well. And I said, like I said at the top of the show, there are a lot of losers, mainly the consumer, who are seeing now real wages turn negative once again. Real wage growth, meaning inflation is now higher than wage growth. But this feeds into certain sectors like consumer goods, where just-in-time inventory from Asia is no longer as easy as it once was. Those higher freight costs to move physical products from out to store shelves, that is tightening margins. Auto manufacturers, industrial suppliers, they're seeing critical components delayed. So the efficiency, I think, is one of the big reasons why the efficiency of the economy is not picking up. Productivity. Despite what's going on with AI, it's not picking up. Things are just taking longer. And you're not the only one that deals with higher food costs. You do so indirectly as well. It's not just at your grocery store. Think airlines. They're buying food and all things to stock their planes. Transport companies. Think of all the moving parts of a plane or buses or ships. All these things take a lot of power and industrial might. And the classic type of company that struggles in an inflationary environment is your packaged food producer. They are exposed up and down the supply chain. From the actual input costs, talking about raw corn and grain, to packaging, to transporting those goods to the distribution centers and then to the stores. And then the workers. Our labor supply is basically flat to negative. Our population is growing 0.1% year over year, and most of that labor supply is being eaten up by retiring baby boomers. And so that's why it's becoming difficult to find good workers, and you have to pay them more. Beneficiaries are the oil companies. We've seen that, and I think that will probably continue for a little bit of time. But I think it's going to be relatively short-lived at some point. These things kind of ebb and they flow. But most of all, the shippers are the ones that are benefiting the most. Companies are willing to pay more. The delays means that these ships are difficult to build. They get stuck at ports for longer. There's a lot of issues that are causing the price to ship products to go up. So the best way is to get commodity exposure, get exposure to oil companies, downstream, midstream companies, refineries. Those are, I think, the big winners over the long term. Let's swing back to our InvestTalk voice bank for a fresh question that came in earlier.
0: I'm calling to ask about a refinance that I'm currently in the middle of. So I'm refinancing a rental property that I own. And I was wondering, because I do have a good bit of equity in that property, and I haven't quite been maximizing my Roth contribution every year, so would it be smart to take some of that equity out of my house and actually just put it into my Roth IRA, where I feel like it can make better returns and possibly beat what my home might be able to bring in terms of equity in the future? Look forward to hearing your answer. Thanks so much. Bye.
7: Well, I think a simple answer is yes, if you're in a relatively low tax bracket. The number one thing you have to ask yourself when you're putting money into a Roth, whether that's a contribution or it's a conversion from a traditional IRA, is what tax rate am I in right now? If you qualify for a Roth to contribute, you probably are not in that high of a tax bracket. So that's probably fine. But when you're converting, that's where it can be an issue. So most likely, yeah, it's a good idea. Now remember, you're probably limited. Sound relatively young, probably under 50. So your contribution limit is, I believe it's still 7,000. 7,500, there we go. Change this year. It always, some years it changes, some years it doesn't. I don't remember, but yeah, 7,500. So not a lot, but if that's what it takes to, if you want to pull that out of your equity, to contribute to a Roth, I think that's a good idea. Now let's play two in a row.
1: This is Barun. I'm calling from the Bay Area. Thanks for the show. I wanted to get your guys' take on Williams Sonoma, ticker symbol WSM. Just wanted to get your guys' take on it, if it is a good time to buy and start a position in this holding. Thank you, and you have a good day.
7: All right, looking at William Sonoma. This is an interesting one. We have owned this in the past for clients. We don't own it currently. It's one of those ones we sold it. We did really well. We bought it back. I think we bought it really, really well in the 50s or 60s. Ran it up into the 150 range. Now it's the 240. So it continues to do well. But to me, it's just a little too expensive. It's a cyclical business. Earnings are $10.31 next year expected, $9.43 this year. It's a $240 stock. So it's about 24 times forward-looking earnings for a cyclical name. Now, the positive here is return equity is fantastic. 52%. Free cash flow is about $1 billion. And they have no debt. $29 billion enterprise value. Enterprise value to EBITDA is right around 17. The issue is that that's the highest it's been over the last 20 years. Definitely the highest it's been in the last 10 years. So while it's a good company, it's just too expensive. And this is a very cyclical business. What was Williams going to do? They sell home furnishing. Think Pottery Barn, West Elm, Williams Sonoma, obviously, Pottery Barn Kids, etc. So once again, great business, too expensive. Keep it on your watch list. I think in the next down cycle, it's one of those names you want to pick up. Let's go pivot and answer a question that came in via our website. It says, long-time listener, first-time question. An article in Wall Street Journal seems to say some big tech earnings are house of cards, as it includes unrealized stock investment gains. How can one spot that? What reported earnings numbers do not include those ethereal earnings? Well, this goes back to making adjustments in the footnotes. This is something you learn in when you get licensed, but understanding how to adjust for the footnotes. Now, there's something called adjusted earnings where that's a non-operating earnings. So that's what I'd be looking at. Operating income. So excluding non-operating income. You could look at operating free cash flow as well. That's another way to weed out whether it actually is real earnings or cash from operations. If you look at the cash flow statement, for example, that's where you want to see continue to grow. So if I look at, just look at Meta, just for, you know what, cash from operations, $130 billion. Now that continues to go up. But we know that cash from investing activities is deeply negative. Now at negative $139 billion, so that's going the other way. So those are the kind of the line items I'd be looking at on the income statement and the cash flow statement. And that would give me a clear picture of the real earnings trajectory. But yes, there are, I wouldn't say it's complete fugazi. I would say that it's just something that you have to account for. And I do agree that we are probably near peak earnings. The question is it just level out at these growth levels? Do you see some sort of major deceleration or is it minor? If it's minor, the market can chop around and then power through it eventually. If it rolls over in earnest and this is more of a one-time flash in the pan, well, yeah, I think more downside is to come. Now let's play another listener question from 888-99-CHART.
3: Hi, I'm calling about One Oak, OKE. Wondering if now is a good time to pick some more of it up or if I should wait for another opportunity. I'll be listening on your show. Thanks so much for all the good information.
7: All right, looking at One Oak. OKE is a symbol. This is one of those names. We're actually looking at this, amongst others, some midstream names that we'd want to own. What do they own? What do? They gather, process, sell, and transport natural gas liquids, oil, etc. It's a great business. $60 billion market cap with decent amount of debt, but return on equity 16%. But this is the type of name that you want to own in this geopolitical environment. Because clearly we need to continue to produce energy here in America, like oil, natural gas, to feed AI data centers. And remember, they make money off a toll, basically. It's good business. It's all about the flows. As long as our flows continue to grow, they're going to make money. Earnings are supposed to be $5.72 this year, $6.20 next year. It's a $95 stock. Now it has ran up from a low in the 60s, low 60s. Now we're at 95. So it's had a pretty good run. But the technicals are solid. And this is, once again, a type of name that you want to own. I do like the refineries a bit better, but I don't have we used to own OKE, but we're still looking at whether or not we want to buy a different midstream name. So it's definitely near the top of our list. This is InvestTalk. I'm Justin Klein. We have one goal here each and every weekday is help you achieve your own version of financial freedom. Whatever continues after this final break. Let's get your questions in right now at 888-99-CHART.
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6: With the Wall Street Business Report, I'm Bill Alexander. U.S. stocks edged further from their record heights on Monday after rising oil prices cranked up the pressure on inflation and financial markets. The S&P 500 fell 0.5%, the Dow Jones Industrial Average dropped 272 points or 0.5%, and the NASDAQ Composite slipped 0.3%. U.S. Energy Secretary Chris Wright said on Monday that Washington will announce steps within days to help refiners boost fuel output as President Trump seeks to rein in stubbornly high gasoline prices that spiked during the U.S.-Israeli war on Iran. It's a landmark federal trial in Oakland, California. A lawsuit accuses Meta of using addictive designs on Instagram and Facebook to harm youth for profit. It also claims that Meta routinely collects data on children under 13 without their parents' consent in violation of federal law. States are seeking extensive financial damage that could, in theory, total as much as $1.4 trillion. For the Wall Street Business Report, I'm Bill Alexander in Washington.
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14: I'm Nicole Murray with Your Money Now. Oil prices are higher this morning as prospects receded for a deal to end the Middle East war, with Iran saying it would adopt a more offensive stance and the U.S. ruling out extending a ceasefire deal. West Texas Intermediate at $85 a barrel, Brent at $91. Paramount is requesting a judge force the states that filed an antitrust lawsuit against its merger with Warner Brothers Discovery to pay the fees associated with delaying the closing of the deal. The media giant is requesting a nearly $1.9 billion bond based on its calculations. A trial between Paramount and the group of state AGs is set for March. And more on that acquisition. Traders on prediction market platforms Kalshi and Polymarket think there's a 1-in-4 likelihood that Paramount Skydance fails to acquire Warner Brothers Discovery by July of 2027. Those odds are higher than they were before 12 states sued to block the merger. Futures are mixed. NASDAQ futures are down by more than 300 points.
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0: sectors of the economy demand capital, well, that's less capital from other parts, and the cost of capital goes up. And you're seeing that now with the AI companies. Nomura Securities estimates that roughly $200 billion of borrowing by the biggest tech companies alone is equivalent to roughly 25% of U.S. Treasury net issuance to private investors. That's five times more than it was last year. And investment-grade companies have sold $1.5 trillion of bonds this year. That's up 36% from a year earlier. So we're on pace to break the record that we saw in 2020. Remember, 2020, we had rock-bottom interest rates. Now, interest rates are much, much higher, yet they're still borrowing. Alphabet's borrowing at 6.4%. Meta paid over 7.5% in their recent issuance. And if you think you're not exposed to this, you are. Why? Most likely you own a target-dated fund. Most likely that target-dated fund has a indexed bond fund within it. If it's an index bond fund, what is that doing? Is it just mirroring the entire bond market? And so it's taking a slice of that. This goes back to why I think long-term index funds are not really great stewards of the capital markets, because they're just price agnostic. And ultimately, that's not a good thing. It's not a good thing for capital markets. Capital markets are supposed to weigh the data and make a capital allocation decision based on the fundamentals of an investment. That's not really happening anymore, both on the equity side and the bond side in a lot of cases. So you can't just blame the deficit for why interest rates are going up, or the Fed, but also the AI companies borrowing immensely. Well, that about does it. I'm Justin Klein, reminding you about KPP Financial's parallel investing. 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And you can learn more by heading over to investtalk.com. 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
5: Breaking news this hour from Town Hall. I'm Rich Thomason. Cleanup is underway across parts of the country battered by days of deadly and destructive storms. Seven deaths in Indiana, one in West Virginia. Forecasters warn that more severe weather is not out of the question. Hawaii starting down the long road to recovery following a powerful tropical storm.
6: Lala never made landfall, but even as it weakened from a hurricane to a tropical storm, it lashed Hawaii with intense rainfall and flash flooding from Honolulu to the Big Island, where communities in the southern end were cut off from communication and roads blocked by debris. Officials announced one fatality, a 90-year-old woman found dead in Na'alehu. Hawaiian Electric said more than 100,000 customers were without power as of Monday afternoon after Lala's winds took down trees, utility poles, and transmission towers. I'm Ben Thomas.
5: South Korean President Lee Jae-myung says a solid alliance with the United States underpins national security. His remarks follow President Trump's order to substantially reduce military exercises with South Korea. Although the 60-day window for talks with Iran over the Strait of Hormuz has now closed, President Trump insists that nothing is set in stone.
7: According to Fox News, Trump claimed that the 60-day deadline was irrelevant because there was no timeline and that the U.S. has a back channel for talks with the Islamic Revolutionary Guard.
5: That's correspondent Luke Garrett. The United Nations reports nearly 17,000 Ukrainian civilian deaths since Russia invaded in early 2022. No word on how many Russians have been killed, but there are civilian casualties on that side as well. The death toll continues to rise daily as the two sides wage war, trading missile and drone strikes. The Dow futures up 9 points, NASDAQ futures down 345. More on these stories at townhall.com.
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4: When do you start worrying about price? Pros go yield, yield, yield. It's great to step into these higher yields. When do adults in the room start mattering about, oh, price down?
5: Well, first of all, I'm a bond portfolio manager, so I worry all the time. But that's what I get paid to do.
4: And then you guys hide it. You know, your media people train you. You gotta hide it. You're so grizzled, you actually ignore the media people. When do you worry about price down?
5: You know, I think we need to take a step back here and think about what's going on in the bond market and why we have what you characterize as a rout. In many respects, it reminds me of the fall of 2023. Mm-hmm. So the first thing that's going on, of course, is inflation. The bond market has been very correlated with the crude oil market, so concerns about Iran. And I've got to tell you, I have no insight into that, so I can't tell you the market, but the market's going to continue to worry. If there's fears about escalation, I think also if we go back 6 months ago, people would have thought this conflict would not be going on for mm-hmm. that. So there are absolutely inflation concerns because of crude. But on the other hand, if you look at the bond market, it's not inflation driven. It's not driven by break evens. It's more of a term premium story. And I think the two things that people are worried about are the Fed and also the supply. So this is going to be the third consecutive record month of issuance in the investment grade corporate bond market. Concerns about spending deficits, so rising government issuance. We've got a 20-year auction this week in the U.S. And then the third thing is the Fed. So Fed didn't do anything last month. And on a certain level, what we saw last week was a softening in inflation conditions and a softening in the labor market, which indicates maybe they stay on hold again this month. But the market's concerned. You see the long end continuing to back up about term premium. The market's worried about what's the Fed's reaction function, when what is the Fed looking at for inflation. So I think we have two things coming up over the course of the next week that might help get some insight. So tomorrow we'll get the Fed minutes. Yep. And then next week, we've got Chair Warsh speaking at Jackson Hole.
4: Oh, I feel better already.
6: Yeah, exactly. Well, Tom will be at Jackson Hole, so he'll have full reporting there along with the surveillance team. So what do you expect from the Fed chairman? Do you think he will acquiesce a little bit to the market saying, gee, we'd like some kind of guidance, some kind of sense of what your reaction function is?
5: I think the first thing to look at is the minutes tomorrow, because you remember you had nine members of the FOMC saying rates should be higher, nine saying they shouldn't. You had three dissenters who thought they should have hiked in June. So what did those other six think? And what's the composition of those other six people? Are they going to be voters next year? Because remember, the Fed governors, who've been some of the dissenters, they don't all vote. So that's, I think, the first thing to look at. I think for Chair Warsh, he has been very process-focused and process-oriented. He's created several task force, and they're going to look at that. And I think there's been, you know, you look at the questions that he was asked and when would he move. He never just said, you know what, if inflation's too hot, we're going to raise rates. Mm-hmm. So I think there are concerns about how is the Fed going to define inflation? What's the Fed's reaction function? So I think his adding some clarity to the reaction function, I think, can help calm the market down. And I think, you know, Tom mentioned a bond market rout, but I was out on last week, and what did you see? The two-year actually rallied 8 basis points. It's the long end, and I think that's where Warsh can have some effect and get people confident mm-hmm. that the Fed is not losing.
6: How much credit risk do you guys feel like you need to take these days, or can you just sit there and clip these coupons from the U.S. government, which I think is credit good? I don't know.
5: So a couple of things there. You know, almost half of the ag is treasuries.
6: Wow.
5: But we find a lot of opportunities in credit risk. How much credit risk do you need to take? The interesting thing about all of this hyperscaler issuance, this AI-related issuance, is that you can actually get high yields in the investment-grade corporate bond market. I think that's the more interesting thing. So, you know, picking up 90 basis points, 100 basis points over treasuries in Core Plus without a lot of additional risk feels pretty good to us.
4: Mm-hmm. What's the next marginal hyperscaler look like? I mean, it's not, I guess it's not your inside area. She has a team of people at JP Morgan to take the phone call. Would you like some Amazon? Would you like some Alphabet?
5: We do have a team, and we've got a terrific team, and they've been helping us navigate these deals. And I think two things.
4: Are they the same deal now as they were issued 6 months ago?
5: It's a great question. Not necessarily. Yeah. There's a lot of variance in these issues, in the docs and in the deals, and that's why we've got a team of research analysts to pore through each of them. You know, the first deal was said, oh, this is the gold standard.
4: Well, would you like to inform? There's only 42 people listening this morning. It's August,
5: way
4: but would
5: more
4: you like to
5: 42.
4: Inform us which hyperscaler to avoid?
5: No, I'm not going to go in. You said
4: last time for Ms. Hare. Okay, she's gone.
5: There we go. It was fun while it lasted, Tom.
6: How about municipal bonds?
5: Yeah, I think there's some interest in municipal bonds.
6: I mean, if you live in a high-tax state like Metro New
4: York
6: City.
4: Are you getting 10% today?
6: I might be getting a little bit of a lift here. I mean, some of these tax equivalent yields are extraordinary.
5: Yeah, and the municipal market, the supply that Tom's been very focused on in the investment-grade corporate bond market, there's been a tremendous amount of supply in the municipal market as well.
6: Right.
5: And that's caused some softness there, but no.
4: Right.
5: And I think the other point to make, Tom, is you're very focused on the supply side of the equation in both municipals and in corporates. But on the demand side of the equation, we've had substantial flows into fixed income, and it gets to the point that Paul made, because people are finding yield. You know, hey, if the stock market's going to go up 35% every year, you don't need bonds. Mm-hmm. But, you know, retirees, there are a lot of people that need yield, and you can find it in the bond market without a lot of additional risk.
4: Since everybody at J.P. Morgan lives at their new manse, they have a store, Paul, where you can buy merch when you have to go out and be social.
6: Is that right?
4: They sell slide rules in the stores.
6: Nice.
4: You're the only one on the bond team that doesn't use a slide rule because you're thick. Summon together that arching knowledge, which is there's something out there that's going to surprise us. What do you worry about? What's the August 1998 K-Her nightmare thingy within the thick world?
5: You know, there's the worry that I have is, you know, the term premium continues to increase and the Fed loses control of the long end. I worry about that.
4: They become unanchored.
5: They become unanchored. Inflation expectations have not been unanchored. I mean, that's the big one. Do inflation expectations become unanchored? And is there concern about the Fed reaction function? I think the softness we've seen in the inflation data, the fact that we have not seen any wage inflation gives me some comfort about that. The other thing that I always worry about, Tom, when you look at what causes nightmares, what causes you to lose sleep, is where have we had excesses in markets? So, you know, we've worried about, you know, different forms of lending, where are there excesses?
4: Right.
5: Those are the things that I worry about, looking for those excesses, looking where we might find them.
4: Thank you so much for coming by today.
5: Thanks for having me.
4: J.P. Morgan Asset Management. Really can't say enough about the holistic sense and pulling in the J.P. Morgan research as well. We're going to jump to hydrocarbons right now. Ben Carlo with us. Matt Mishkin on deck here on the bond market. Again, senior energy research analyst at Bear. Ben, sorry to take a bit to get to you. There's crisis in the bond market. What do you see in distillates? What do you see in refinery this morning? I got Brent out to 90.75, call it 91 a barrel, but the refinery pricing is unraveling, isn't it?
0: Well, so I focus on the power markets and somewhat related. You know, I cover renewables, I cover all forms of generation. And I do think that, you know, as we look, you know, to the oil markets, that you know, we need energy security here in the United States. You know, there is a thought that
6: We got the frozen Zoom.
4: Let it go. We'll have to see. Well, you thought that was original, Alexis. That's, you know, right,
5: that was very cute. Well
4: timed. Right out of the quiver of it's talking to your youngest daughter, like trying to make humor as you can. Ben froze there, folks. They're trying to get him back right now. Work on that. Paul, I think that this distillate thing, we talked about gas oil. That's what they call it in Europe. We call it diesel. And I can't, there's a lot of Spanish and Italian and French Twitter feed on diesel, gas oil. that's got some fire to it. I really can't translate it.
6: Yeah, the people in Europe and most parts of the world really depend upon diesel here. I think we've got Ben back. Ben Callow, senior energy research analyst for Baird. So, Ben, you focus on the sustainable side of the business, mobility. What's kind of the theme for you and your clients as you take a look at your coverage these days?
0: Thanks, and sorry about that glitch there. Many of my stocks are levered to the AI build out. And one of the things that we always try to focus on is that our shortage of electricity in the United States and in Europe, elsewhere, is not just because of the AI build. It gets the most attention. But if we think about onshoring, if we think about our aging infrastructure and having to retire assets, if we think about just general electrification of the grid, those are all adding up. AI definitely gets the headlines because it's the biggest load growth in the big chunky segments. Our stocks are leveraged to that, for right or wrong. If that's not the only driver, that's how they trade.
6: And so, but it seems, Ben, I think as all of us try to get a little bit smarter on what this whole AI thing means from an energy perspective, it just feels like the industry is going to need everything. I mean, they're going to need fossil fuels, wind, solar, maybe nuclear. How do you think about that?
0: So,
6: boom.
4: Okay, I think we got some technical problems here. Ben Callow, thank you so much. Greatly appreciate it with Baird this morning. You know, we had the wonderful conversation last couple of days on AI as well. And, you know, I make a joke about it, folks. We go physics, but I'm sorry, it's physics.
6: Yep.
4: And they throw off a ton of heat. What I keep hearing, Paul, as an amateur, is water, water, water.
6: That's another good one. Yep. You got to cool this stuff down.
4: It's like, is it like a nuclear reactor?
6: I don't know.
4: I mean, I don't know.
6: I don't know.
4: I'm being inflammatory.
6: That's why I think a lot of local municipalities are starting to push back a little bit now, which is, yes, we love the development. We love the maybe some of the construction jobs associated with it. But tell us again what your power needs are. Tell us again what your cooling needs are. Tell us again what might be byproducts of the cooling and the heating. And so I think municipalities are starting to ask some questions, right, and trying to get a little bit
4: smarter.
6: And
4: then you link that into K-Hair, where there's a dawning awareness that the first dose of hyperscaler debt was like, give me all you can.
6: Yeah, right.
4: And I'm really not sure where we are now. We had the kangaroo bond yesterday.
6: Yeah, exactly. And we're
4: I didn't know that was what an Australian piece was called until yesterday.
6: Yes, exactly. I did not know that. Rob Schiffman's going to join us here, and he's going to give us some.
4: We have Rob Schiffman
6: at some point today.
4: How did you pull that off?
6: I don't know. I know some people, so
4: he's working. He's expanding. He's working a 3-day work week.
6: Yes, exactly.
4: Speaking of 3-day work week, with our news in New York City, here's Michael Byer.
7: Tom, Paul, Alexis, thank you very much. President Trump threatened to bomb U.S. ally Oman over Iran's talks with Iran to reopen the Strait of Hormuz. The president insists that the U.S. has full control over the strategic waterway and says he may soon declare it a U.S. territory.
8: We control it. We control it with the blockade. We have a blockade. We control it with the blockade. And I like the idea of declaring it a territory.
7: But President Trump's own energy secretary says the strait is a conflict zone. It comes as the 60-day deadline to reach a long-term peace agreement expired Monday, with no nuclear deal and no talks scheduled. Meanwhile, the U.S. says an Israeli attack on a Syria airbase is an unnecessary escalation. Voters in Florida and Wyoming cast ballots today for Republican and Democratic nominees for governor, U.S. Senate, and several congressional races. Bloomberg senior government reporter Zach Cohen.
9: Florida, Wyoming has some key contests. Florida, obviously, after some major redistricting, is also slated to elect a new governor, or at least nominate a Republican to go against David Jolly, the Republican-turned-Democratic nominee. We could see Byron Donalds, who holds a Southwest Florida seat, win that primary to replace Ron DeSantis, who's term-limited.
7: Bloomberg, Zach Cohen. Meanwhile, voters in Alaska will choose nominees today for governor, Senate, and the House. Jurors in the trial of a Massachusetts woman who killed her 3 young children heard from witnesses who said the psychiatric drugs Lindsay Clancy took seemed to worsen her mental health struggles with postpartum depression. But prosecutors allege Clancy murdered her children because she wanted to escape her life. Yesterday, the prosecution rested their case. Global news 24 hours a day and whenever you want it with Bloomberg News Now. I'm Michael Barr, and this is Bloomberg. Tom, Paul, Alexis.
4: Michael Barr, thanks so much. Greatly appreciate that. Nice of you to, you know, show up here for August. It's very European of you.
7: I'm wearing the European shirt.
4: You know, they take all of August off.
6: Pretty much across the board, yep.
4: You know, stretch it into the last week of July.
6: Yep. That's how they roll over there. It's okay.
4: There's been, you know, a little bit of heat wave, and it's wonderful to have Michael Barr back.
6: Yeah, well, the cruise ship had to come back some point.
7: Yeah.
4: We'll have to see on that. Futures negative 33. There's a weight to the tape. Alexis mentioned NASDAQ negative 1.1% right now. But I'm sorry, we're focused. Look at this. Just since Kay Aaron, she was wonderful, 5.33%
6: yep.
4: on a 30-year bond. And all the pros are going to say it doesn't matter. I'm like, really?
6: I mean, to me, that kind of goes to, as Kay was mentioning, she brought up the good point about inflation expectations, and the bond market's telling you something there.
4: And Bloomberg's so good at this, of taking price. Forget about yield. The Amazon of 2056. This was, Paul, you took this in July 30th.
6: Yeah.
4: I saw you took down some after they called you. It's down in price 4.6%. Actually, a little more than that, 4.7% price down, 100 down to a 95 handle. So if you put in 100,000, it's worth 95,000.
6: That's right.
4: And
6: they'll go yield, yield, yield, yield.
4: Yeah. But that's the price.
6: I'm like, hold that to maturity,
4: Let me see here. If I come, I brought some of these up. I'm trying to be prepared.
6: How about that SpaceX bond you've been following? That's got a 80, it rolled over, 87
4: came back.
6: Bid.
4: Yeah, it came back, but then it rolled over again. Yeah. Has testing new lows. You know, here's the treasury the 20-year treasury down 5. My eyes are failing me. 5.9%.
6: Where are the new glasses?
4: Their glue glasses are right here. Okay. 5.9% down in price.
6: Yeah. So the yields are higher across the board. Again, corporates on the treasuries.
4: And I don't care. I don't care.
6: Warsh cares, and will he care out it? Jackson Hole next week.
4: We'll be there. Lisa Abramowitz. Wow. She's already booked the canoe.
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14: I'm Nicole Murray with Your Money Now. Home Depot reported second fiscal quarter results that beat Wall Street expectations on the top and bottom lines. The home improvement retailer also reaffirmed its full fiscal year guidance. CFO Richard McPhail told CNBC that the company continues to operate in, quote, frozen housing market conditions. Jeannie Buss is opposing the potential sale of her family stake in the Los Angeles Lakers. In a letter obtained by CNBC, her lawyer, Adam Streisand, says Jeannie Buss has not agreed to sell the team, and that any vote suggesting the Buss family is selling would be and is void. ESPN previously reported that the Buss family had decided to sell its stake to Bob Iger and Joshua Kushner. Defense contracting giant L3 Harris Technologies said it has ousted CEO Chris Kubasik after learning he engaged in, quote, certain conduct that was not consistent with the values of the company. L3 Harris's board appointed Sam Mehta as CEO and president. Its shares fell more than 4% upon the news. Futures are mixed. That's your money now.
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20: 7:24 on Wall Street. I'm Alexis Christophers from the Bloomberg Interactive Brokers Studio. Stock futures are in the red this morning, pressured by a rise in Treasury yields around the world over concerns about persistent inflation and elevated oil prices. Also, a pullback in semiconductor stocks is weighing on the broader market. Let's begin with futures, where the S&P is down 33.5 points. Dow futures basically flat, but NASDAQ 100 futures tumbling 337 points. And we've got Brent crude at $90.91 a barrel. WTI crude up 0.5% at $85 a barrel. And the Bloomberg Dollar Spot Index up fractionally at 12.01.04. 30-year yield up 2 basis points, 5.33%, highest since 2007. The 10-year yield up a basis point at 4.74%. Lots of pre-market earnings to get to this morning. BHP's profit rose by almost a third and beat estimates. That's thanks to improved copper and iron prices. Cargill reported a 10% rise in earnings as the crop trader benefited from volatile markets. And the Chinese internet company Baidu said revenue fell for a fifth consecutive quarter. Meta heads to court today facing claims it deliberately designed Facebook and Instagram to keep young users hooked. By its own calculations, Meta may face penalties of as much as $1.4 trillion, close to its entire market value. That's a Bloomberg Business Flash. Tom and Paul.
4: Alexis, thanks so much. Short Cervelas, Deutsche Bank just publishes a blistering paragraph criticizing Secretary Bessent and the U.S. currency intervention in Japan. I'm not going to go into it now because of time, but he makes clear U.S. currency intervention was not ineffective, was not only ineffective, but counterproductive. We'll dive into that a bit later here because our guest here is too important. Joining us now, Matt Miskin, to carry forward the fixing and the bond debate. If you're in the equity market, you care what Matt Miskin, co-chief investment strategist at Manulife, John Hancock, says today. Matt, what is the character, the nature of a global yield higher movement where at this moment I have a 5.33 30-year U.S.?
21: It's not healthy, Tom. And what we're seeing, too, is this is on weaker data. So we had a jobs report that missed, negative 20,000, negative revisions. We had inflation data that was softer, PPI softer, retail sales missed. Now, Warsh, Fed Chairman Warsh, really was like, let the bond market do the job. Well, in the old Bill Belichick days, we just kept hearing, do your job. The thing is, the Fed needs to actually communicate to the market. Almost like my kids are going back to school right now. It's like if you had a teacher that went up and said basically nothing and then handed you a test and you had no idea what is going to be on it. That's what the bond market is doing right now, is guessing what the Fed's going to do next. And it's leading to volatility, leading to increased borrowing costs, not just for the government, but mortgage rates. And now it's starting to pressure the stock market. So we think the Fed's going to have to get their act together a bit more here and start communicating. Maybe they can start with Jackson Hole next week.
6: That's right where I want to go, Matt. If you were advising Fed Chairman Warsh, what would you suggest he kind of try to message to the marketplace, if anything?
21: Yeah, exactly. I mean, there's little snippets of like, you know, hey, inflation coming down to our target. I mean, I guess I'd have to go back to Powell and just say, things he said almost at like in a lawyer like way where it's like sustainable decline of inflation to our 2% target would make us want to either hold or potentially cut in the future. But when you let the bond market do the job for you, it has algorithmic thinking. It has momentum trading. Right now, you look at yields around the world, they are going up in a parabolic fashion. This is a momentum trader market.
4: Okay, let me interrupt you. That's too important. Right now, it's a good cross-section here, the two-year, rounding up 4.19, 10-year yield 4.74, the 30-year bond creeping away to four decimals, 5.3328. It's, you know, unraveling is too frightening, Matt Miskin, but I'm sorry, as you say, there's some form of convexity, parabolic move, acceleration. Are we at a point where pros, where they say the second derivative is getting out of control?
21: It's right on the line. We are Fair. Just about back against the wall type levels here. I think around 470 to 5 is a red light for risk assets. I think 450, and I'm talking the 10-year, the 30-year is already at red light levels, like over 5. And here's the thing. I mean, we're breaking out to near 20-year highs. And momentum traders or technical traders, they look at that and it's just like a stock price only going up, but it doesn't really matter to them what it is. If it breaks out, a lot of times you can have more upside on that and you can get traders pile into it. And to me, that's the biggest risk. And this is coming at a time where equities and corporations are issuing equities, issuing debt at record levels to support this hyperscaler build out. So the need liquidity is pretty significant. And more like housing right now, NAHB came in yesterday, pretty weak. Housing had green shoots going into this, and the housing market needs some support. Those green shoots are getting hit by a lawnmower right now as mortgage rates are hitting nearly 7% again.
6: So is the, you know, again, we don't talk about the 30-year too much, but it just feels like you need to right now at 5.33. Is that just the market saying inflation's a bigger problem than maybe others feel?
21: It's hard to say. I mean, you can deconstruct some of the yields and try to mathematically back it out. But I mean, the 10-year TIPS break even was about 225 to start the year. It's 2.27% now, like two bips.
4: Well, so the way I look at it, Matt, I just got printed out a new high on the way I look at the 10-year real yield, 2.45%, up from 2.43. I mean, again, to Paul's good question, is this just about our debt and deficit in the point where economic growth doesn't stay ahead of the rising interest expense?
21: It's a global phenomenon. And that's the thing that also, you know, it's like the one thing, it's the missing part of the formula, right? Where it's like, is it the deficit that's finally mattering after 20 years of increasing deficits globally? Are we at that tipping point? And I think we're all kind of trying to shake that out. But the thing is, it's global. So it's like, all right, if the U.S. is the one problem, then go to Germany. And Germany's actually run a pretty conservative fiscal policy. And yet their government bond yields are backing up. Japan obviously has had. But then China is the one place in the world where yields are actually falling. So it's hard to kind of say that one place is more of an issue than the other fiscally. We're all in it together in some ways, but it means higher borrowing costs for everybody on the planet for the most part. And that in time usually means slower economic growth, and it usually can weigh on risk assets. So, you know, there's going to be a point where this is a buying opportunity. We're already looking at, you know, 5% plus yields. I do like nibbling here at bonds, but the momentum is a tough one to face.
6: Matt, with that backdrop, we just were wrapping up a second quarter earnings that have just been extraordinary and, you know, even better than the first quarter, which were extraordinary then. Corporate America is delivering here. How do you kind of square all that?
21: Yeah, I mean, it is. Look, in terms of the equity market, the earnings engine is on, and it is one of the best earnings quarters I've seen in my career. The beginning of the year, the quarter, estimates were for 18% earnings growth. We're coming at 50. Now, if you deconstruct this, and I keep going back to earnings are opinion, cash flow is fact. Nearly 20 percentage points of the 50% earnings growth is equity gains for these companies that are now buying other companies or have allocations to private companies that are going public. So it's amplifying it and causing leverage within that earnings deconstruction. Right. So you got to be careful with it, but it is strong still. Okay, and that is why equities have held up pretty well.
4: Where are we on nominal GDP? I mean, the overarching arc here is an American boom economy. We're like a banana republic. We're like China 10 years ago. We got a 5% plus nominal GDP, which is supporting our financial dynamics. Does John Hancock see that coming down to a rational, say, 3.8% nominal?
21: Yeah, I mean, at the margin, you got to deconstruct even the nominal, though, here. So the real in Q2 is 1.5%. For the real, it's not that great. This recent retail sales, the consumer is not exactly accelerating here into Q3. We had a jump in activity in the first half. The World Cup was big. We also had fiscal stimulus in terms of tax refunds, tax cuts. And then we got tariff refunds, which also helped the earnings. But that's going to fade in the back half. And then the nominal, the inflation component, shelter is still the biggest inflation driver. Our data says that it's not nearly as high as the BLS says. I mean, national home prices, according to Zillow, are up 1% year over year. Rents are up 0.8, and the BLS says it's up 3 to 4%. So you kind of look at that, and nominal GDP is probably more like 3 to 4. You know, I think that's okay, but again, it's not as strong as some of these other indicators would suggest.
4: You know, the last time we talked to Matt Miskin, the Red Sox were in last place.
6: Wow. And then they've rallied. Now they're pulling back a little bit.
4: Now they're going back into last place.
21: That's Matt Miskin, the market.
4: Thank you so
21: one
4: much.
21: One second they're good, one second they're bad.
4: Manual Life, Johnny Hancock, thank you so much. This morning, Paul, I mean, it's a veritable stew of tension here this morning.
6: It is. And again, yields marching higher yet again here today.
4: Marching is decisively the word. Look at the 10-year.
6: Yep.
4: We're going to round it up 4.75 in a bit.
6: Yep.
4: Not there yet.
6: Blew right past that 4.5 ceiling that we'd seen.
4: Worldwide on YouTube. 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Why? Where else do we go to 4 decimal points in our yield analysis? From New York City, Bloomberg Surveillance.
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26: With SRN News, I'm Rich Thompson in Washington. Cleanup underway across to the country, pounded by days of deadly and destructive storms. 7 deaths in Indiana, 1 in West Virginia. And forecasters warn that more severe weather is possible. Hawaii starting down the long road to recovery following powerful tropical storm Lala, blamed for 1 death in Hawaii. South Korea's president says a solid alliance with the U.S. underpins national security. His remarks follow President Trump's order to substantially reduce military exercises with South Korea. Although the 60-day window for talks with Iran over the Strait of Hormuz is now closed, President Trump is insisting that nothing has been set in stone. On Wall Street, the Dow futures down 5 points. NASDAQ futures 324 points lower. More details, srnnews.com.
7: Wall Street Business Report, I'm Bill Alexander. U.S. stocks edge further from their record heights on Monday after rising oil prices cranked up the pressure on inflation and financial markets. The S&P 500 fell 0.5%, the Dow Jones Industrial Average dropped 272 points or 0.5%, and the NASDAQ Composite slipped 0.3%. U.S. Energy Secretary Chris Wright said on Monday that Washington will announce steps within days to help refiners boost fuel output as President Trump seeks to rein in stubbornly high gasoline prices that spiked during the U.S.-Israeli war on Iran. It's a landmark federal trial in Oakland, California. A lawsuit accuses Meta of using addictive designs on Instagram and Facebook to harm youth for profit. It also claims that Meta routinely collects data on children under 13 without their parents' consent in violation of federal law. States are seeking extensive financial damage that could, in theory, total as much as $1.4 trillion. For the Wall Street Business Report, I'm Bill Alexander in Washington.
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29: 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Government bonds are selling off worldwide this morning as investors fret over heavy fiscal spending and inflation. The 30-year Treasury yield ticking up again today, up 2 basis points at 5.33%. That is its highest in about 12 years, or nearly 20 years, actually. French and German long-dated yields are at their highest levels in more than 15 years, while Japan's 30-year yield is near an all-time high. Meantime, stocks looking for a lower open here. The NASDAQ 100 futures down more than 1%. This is amid renewed tensions in the Middle East after an unknown projectile struck a cargo ship in the Strait of Hormuz overnight. We've got Dow futures now down 37 points, S&P futures down 36. Meantime, oil is slightly higher, Brent crude at $90.90 a barrel, WTI crude up 0.5% at just under $85 a barrel. As for some stocks making headlines this morning, we've got shares of Home Depot up about 2%. Quarterly results beat on both the top and bottom lines. Homeowners took on smaller home maintenance projects, and that gave Home Depot confidence to back its full-year outlook. We hear from Home Depot's rival Lowe's tomorrow, as well as Target, and the home builder Toll Brothers out with earnings after the closing bell. At 8:30 Wall's time, new home sales and building permits for the month of July. That's a Bloomberg Business Flash. Tom and Paul.
4: Alexis, thanks so much. Well-timed here. Aisha Kiani's with us, adjunct professor at NYU with Monarch Asset Management as well. I was with a major bank employee yesterday who walked me through what happens when their computer shuts down because they're out of tokens. This is like the new thing, isn't it? So, like, you have tokens to use and you do AI and then you run out of tokens and you got to go get more tokens. How's this going to play out 5 years out?
30: So that token is the Claude token, the AI token, not my token. That's not the crypto token.
4: It's not a crypto token.
30: But that's the AI token.
4: You're in class. Yeah. You're the digital queen.
30: Yes.
4: This is the number one topic right now.
30: It is, indeed.
4: It's not free. There's an expense. I'm out of tokens, and I got to go to some bean counter CFO six floors down who's going to tell me I can get new tokens. Where are we in 5 years? China to the rescue?
30: China to the rescue. I think each and every bank is probably going to come up with their own LLM model, which basically means that they're going to come up with their own AI infrastructure to run their databases. And why is that important? Because why the AI cost is pretty significantly high at this point, right? And like creating these databases, creating these, you know, AI's data centers, and then again, running all of the processing data is costing everyone quite a lot. So it's an expensive cost at this point.
6: Bloomberg News is out with a story yesterday. Bitcoin ETFs see largest outflow in 6 weeks as token stagnates. Have we lost our, has Bitcoin and crypto lost its time in the sun here as everybody focuses on AI?
4: Oh, harsh.
30: Yes, that is very true. I would be the first one to call it. Yes, we have lost our shiny, you know, attraction, and it has moved towards AI, and it has moved towards equities, it has moved towards defense, you know, a lot of other emerging technology at this point. So we have been building silently on the infrastructure layer, which we originally promised 15 years ago, but everyone was focused so much towards, you know, Bitcoin prices that everyone forgot on it.
6: So you, I mean, at NYU, you teach crypto classes. How's the student interest level? Is it waned or is it still there? What are the kids doing these days? Because they're going to drive this forward.
30: It's the strongest at this point. Why? Because I see students coming in and saying, hey, this is the idea that we've thought on AI, but we think we can decentralize it. So when they're saying that, that means it's going to be built on, you know, a blockchain layer. So this is my incoming class is at 60 at this point, the highest I've taught in past 7 years.
6: So where is crypto investment going? Where is the crypto focus going? Where is this going? Because I don't quote Bitcoin nearly as much as I used to.
30: Yeah, because we are at the lowest in liquidity terms. This past summer and a couple of, you know, weeks ago, it was the lowest traded day in, you know, almost 6 years. So yes, there's a reason you're not covering it. We're not as popular as anymore, but everyone is focusing on the infrastructure layer, like the decentralization, the tokenization of assets, of securities, stable coins. Payment infrastructure, that's something everyone is focusing on at this point.
4: How do you respond in your class at NYU, or just in general, to people that go, why are banks screwing around with stablecoin? I get it, it's smoother, it's quicker, it's faster. Totally get it. Is it here to stay?
30: Yes, stablecoins are here to stay. And the reason banks are toying with the idea is because, A, it builds further on the U.S. dollar dominance, number one. And number two thing is that they'd be finally able to control their own supply. So
4: supply of what?
30: Supply of the currency, supply of, you know, the token, the currency of itself, built on dollar, but they're the ones, JP Morgan is the one who's issuing it. And they can control that.
6: So real quickly, what are next steps? What should we be looking for in the world of crypto going forward? What's the kind of the next milepost, do you think?
30: We need a catalyst for the crypto quote-unquote pricing to go up and down. We have internally seen a lot of market consolidation. We have seen some, you know, brain power coming in to help out on the infrastructure layer. Obviously, we've seen a huge TradFi and crypto convergence at this point. We see banks, funds, private equity shops hiring for the same crypto roles that we've led in the industry for past about 10 years or so.
4: Aisha, thanks so much. Greatly appreciate it. Aisha Keanu with us at NYU in Monarch Asset Management. Futures deteriorate. I got a NASDAQ. It's down 1.1%. Futures down 31. The VIX from that 14 level, not to a 16 yet, but 15.70. With our news in New York City, Michael Barnes.
1: Thank you very much, Tom. Paul, Alexis, the conflict between the U.S. and Iran is still simmering, with President Trump saying he won't try to extend the 60-day interim peace deal, now officially come and gone. Bloomberg's Bir Abu Omar has more from Dubai.
2: technically that truce was had expired yesterday, but according to Iran, it was rendered meaningless, really, since over the past 60 days, there were a lot of U.S. violations. Again, this is according to Iranian claims. President Trump, as you have just heard, and in other news, also said that he has no interest in extending that truce further.
1: Bloomberg's Abir Abu Omar reports Iran and Oman are still negotiating how to manage the Strait of Hormuz. President Trump insists the U.S. has control through its naval blockade, and he says he likes the idea of claiming Hormuz as U.S. territory. Voters in Florida, Alaska, and Wyoming head to the polls today for primaries. In Florida, voters will choose nominees to replace Governor Ron DeSantis and to complete the remainder of Secretary of State Marco Rubio's Senate term. In Hawaii, storms dumped more than 3 feet of rain in the mountains. Mudslides took down hillsides and trees and washed away roads. A 90-year-old woman was killed. Indiana is now in cleanup mode after days of storms and flooding. The weather event left at least 7 people dead. Indianapolis residents were finally able to return to their flooded homes Monday. This man spent the day emptying his waterlogged belongings from his trailer.
3: I've been trying to keep a positive mindset. I've been trying to just not think about it too much because I know as much as I want things to be all right, it's obviously not.
1: Power outages peaked at more than 300,000 homes and businesses. Global news, 24 hours a day and whenever you want it with Bloomberg News Now. I'm Michael Barr, and this is Bloomberg. Tom, Paul, Alexis.
4: Michael Barr, thanks so much. Paul, I loved your questions there on Bitcoin because I'm looking at the chart and I'm looking at a fancy log trading envelope chart. And I'm sorry, it's elegant south from that. You know, I mean, on a moving average basis, I'm going to clock it in at 116.
6: Yeah.
4: 116 down to 64.
6: Yeah, it's been trading a lot around this level here, so it feels like this may be a little bit of a new normal. I don't know, but we'll keep an eye on this. But again, I just speaking for myself, I probably used to quote this thing several times a day. Now I'll go weeks without quoting it.
4: It's technically, that is a sporting chart. Futures at negative 31, the VIX 15.68. Again, the yield space, 4.74% on a 10-year-old. Yields higher, prices south.
8: This is Albert Moeller for townhall.com. August 10, Massachusetts became the 11th state in the union to pass legislation with absolutely no limits on abortion. Democratic Governor Maura Healey hosted a signing ceremony and a lengthy press conference. We need to understand what we're talking about here. There's a basic worldview collision between the culture of life and the culture of death. In the culture of life, every single human life is respected from the point of fertilization until natural death, making something like abortion not only wrong, but morally unthinkable. The culture of death is so absolutely enraptured with personal autonomy that it can be used to deny or even take the life of others. Just days before Governor Healey signed this radical abortion legislation, she signed a Family Welfare Act that included expansions for child welfare in Massachusetts. The governor said then, and I quote, "Every child deserves the opportunity to grow up safe, supported, and set up to succeed," end quote. Understand this. She actually means every child outside the womb and no child inside the womb. This is just haunting.
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16: I'm Nicole Murray with Your Money Now. New Disney Experiences Chairman Thomas Mesloom says his strategy is balancing the needs of its most committed parkgoers with its less frequent visitors. CNBC reports that this includes focusing on large-scale park expansions to draw in new guests and smaller, more immediate updates for annual pass holders. Fat-growing nicotine pouches have emerged as one of Big Tobacco's most important bets on a future beyond cigarettes, offering rapid growth, attractive margins, and lighter regulations. However, Reuters reports that the category faces two major hurdles: persuading smokers in markets without an oral nicotine tradition to switch and sustaining growth. The combined BHP Ports Union said it had failed to reach an agreement with BHP on a wage deal for workers at its Port Hedland operations in Western Australia. Both sides are expected to resume talks on August 25th. Futures have dropped as Treasury yields and oil prices rise. That's Your Money Now.
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4: Good morning, everyone. Futures negative 34. They deteriorate. Watching the NASDAQ here down 1.1% now. A little bit fragile. 91 on Brent crude. The distillate diesel barrels in U.S. dollars really out at a record high. Almost touchy. Teen Sweets near a record high. Never Teen Sweets. The newspapers. Alexis Christophorus.
29: All right, thanks, Tom. I saw this one in the Wall Street Journal and caught my attention. The hidden advantages of being a job hopper. So, you know, when you move from job to job, usually is a red flag for employees. Oh, this person can't stick to anything. Mm-hmm. You know, when the going gets tough, they get going. Well, now there is evidence that these employers could be missing out on hires with a secret superpower, and they call it speedy adaptability.
21: Oh, okay.
29: So researchers at Rutgers and Cornell studied 8,700 hedge fund managers, and they found that those who had switched jobs a lot hit the ground running a lot faster than new hires. They say researchers said they could tell because they measured just how much money they made. So while new hires needed about 5 months to get up to speed, frequent job switchers needed just 2 months. And they also had smaller dips in performance early on. Look, we had the pandemic. We had a lot of layoffs since then. And that has meant a lot of people have had a job hop. They call it lily pad jumping also for a number of different reasons. You know, sometimes you move, you do that for more money.
4: Yep. It works until it doesn't, is the way I'd put it.
21: Yeah, there's a time in my career I did that very aggressively.
29: But why did you do it?
21: Money.
29: Money, yeah, that's a good. See, I mean, if that's the reason behind the hopping, I think that a recruiter
21: that was a
29: could understand
21: special
29: that.
21: Time on Wall Street, and
29: or if you're trying to get new skills or another job title, but all the lateral moves can be worrisome.
4: Paul, the key thing is what Paul just said. It's the time you're living in.
21: Yeah,
4: there's a time where it works, and there's other times where it does work. Next, what do you got?
29: New York Post. We knew this had to happen at some point. Hollywood inking its first ever AI copyright deal with ByteDance, that's TikTok's parent company. So it looks like the two have called a truce, at least for now. The Motion Picture Association and ByteDance announced this surprise deal yesterday. It puts strict guardrails on the Chinese tech giant's AI video and image generators, including what they call C-Dance and C-Dream. They use that a lot.
21: Okay.
29: Those are the big AI tools there. Now, we don't actually have the details. We don't know what these guardrails are, but earlier this year, Hollywood Studios sent a cease and desist order to ByteDance because they were concerned that these companies were hijacking iconic characters like Spider-Man, like Darth Vader. They were using celebrities without their permission. There was this one viral video in China where Tom Cruise was beating up Brad Pitt, you know. So the new deal is supposed to protect Hollywood's copyrights and keep people from using TikTok's tools to create these bootleg blockbusters or knockoff movie stars.
21: This is going to be tough to regulate just all the creative, whether it's music, whether it's audio, video.
4: It's a huge deal.
21: Yeah, I don't know how this is going to work.
29: So we'll see how that goes in practice. I do. Washington Post. Oh, here's a good one. Used to be very taboo. Oh, you live with someone before you marry them.
21: Oh.
29: But now, and again, I think, Paul, it's a reflection of our times. Mm-hmm. A lot of people, most of Americans, have lived unmarried with a partner by their late 30s or early 40s. The real term is called cohabitation. And according to the Pew Research Center, 77% of adults have lived with two or more partners they're not married to by their early 40s. Now, two-thirds of those couples who live together do eventually get married, and the figure jumps to 77% for those with at least a bachelor's degree. I guess they looked at education in this thing. The typical cohabitating relationship lasts 18 months before ending in either marriage or a breakup. But I like this one. Fastest growing demo for cohabitation, older people, men and women age 65 and older.

0: It was at a big group, and he happened to be an admiral retired. He said, I've been on ships that are out there much longer than that, sir. And I know people on the Lincoln, they say it's beautifully maintained and beautifully taken care of.
1: The Lincoln arrived in the Middle East in January and has been supporting the U.S. war against Iran, including the blockade on Iranian ports. I'm Julie Walker.
2: There's concern in South Korea over a perceived change in the military relationship with the United States.
3: South Korea's president, Lee Jae-myung, said a solid alliance with the United States strengthens the foundation of national security. These comments come as many South Koreans remain baffled and concerned about President Trump's abrupt order to substantially reduce military exercises with South Korea. Trump made the announcement just before U.S. and South Korean soldiers began their annual exercises on Monday, designed to sharpen readiness against North Korean threats. I'm Karen Shamas.
2: The fate of the Gaza ceasefire unclear following a marathon meeting between U.S. negotiator Jared Kushner and Israeli Prime Minister Netanyahu. As the primary season draws to a close, attention turns to key states like Florida and Wyoming, California and Alaska. Today's primaries highlight Republican-led redistricting and battles between Democratic establishment candidates and progressives. On Wall Street, the Dow futures down 41 points. More on these stories at townhall.com.
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4: This is America in the Morning from Westwood One. Good morning, I'm John Trout. It's Tuesday, August 18th, 2026. Here's what's coming up on America in the Morning.
5: Forget Greenland, Canada, or Venezuela. President Trump says he's now eyeing the Strait of Hormuz.
6: I like the idea of declaring it a territory.
5: I'm Richard Johnson.
7: Voters in three American states head to the polls in the primaries.
8: Typical do-nothing politician.
7: I'm Clayton Neville.
9: A teenage lifeguard who saved a 10-year-old boy from pounding waves off the California coast last month is honored at the White House. I'm Julie Walker.
10: Lala continues to pound Hawaii's Big Island.
11: There's some communities that are isolated.
10: I'm Donna Warder.
12: The Supreme Court has again rejected President Trump's attempt to throw out a jury verdict in favor of writer E. Jean Carroll. Marcela Sanchez, Washington.
13: President Trump says vandals are to blame for large areas of dead grass on the National Mall near the World War II Memorial. Mike Hemp in Washington.
4: All ahead on America in the Morning. It's 7 past. The 60-day deadline for ending the war with Iran that President Trump signed in France has now expired, and the president has come up with a new threat against Iran and a warning for one of the top U.S. allies in the Persian Gulf. Details from correspondent Rich Johnson.
5: The first new threat from the president may be logistically impossible, but is now on the table.
6: I like the idea of declaring it a territory.
5: It being the Persian Gulf. His Monday comment in the Oval Office echoed what he said last week in a speech in New York. One reporter in the White House said Trump's slight chuckle when he uttered the words suggests that even he doesn't take it seriously. What is being taken seriously is Trump's other threat, relayed by Fox News reporter Trey Yingst, who talked to Trump Monday morning.
14: Now, I asked the president about these parallel talks that are taking place between Iran and Oman about control of the Strait of Hormuz. And the president told Fox News, if Oman gets in the way, we'll bomb the S out of them.
5: Oman has been one of the strongest U.S. allies in the region and has been the conduit for many of the indirect talks between Washington and Tehran. It's also been talking to Iran about a deal to manage shipping through the strait. There appears to be no talk about another memorandum of understanding like the one that expired. Georgia Republican Congressman Rich McCormick says he never liked that document from the start.
15: That said, I like Trump's initial reaction, which is unconditional surrender. I think letting up on these guys is absolutely the worst thing we can do.
5: McCormick's comment courtesy of Newsmax. Meanwhile, Jared Kushner was in Jerusalem meeting with Israeli Prime Minister Benjamin Netanyahu, who said October's elections in Israel are hampering work on the U.S. plan for Gaza. Kushner told Fox News, don't count out his father-in-law.
16: We see a lot of positive indications, and President Trump has, you know, pulled off miracles before in the Middle East, and he's very committed to continuing to do things that nobody thinks is possible.
5: As for Democrats, Virginia Senator Mark Warner took to Facebook to again blast Trump's war of choice.
17: And when you start a war of choice, you've got an extra responsibility. Clearly, Trump did not come to Congress. He did not lay out a goal. As a matter of fact, we have seen this turn into a disaster.
5: Warner again said the solution is for voters to give Democrats control of Congress this November. I'm Richard Johnson.
4: Several states are holding primary elections today as we inch closer to the midterms. Correspondent Clayton Neville reports there's confusion in Alaska, where the Senate race has incumbent Dan Sullivan challenging another Republican candidate with the same name.
7: Voters in Alaska, Florida, and Wyoming are voting in the primaries today. In Alaska, incumbent Republican Senator Dan Sullivan and former Democratic Congresswoman Mary Peltola are the front runners heading into the state's primary. But they are being challenged. In fact, Dan Sullivan's running against a field that includes another Dan Sullivan. President Trump pointed to Democrats and called the move trickery. He said on social media, quote, radical left Democrats have put up another man named Dan Sullivan, and they did this to take votes away from our great senator of the same name. The president insisted that Democrats are trying to trick Alaskans and treat Alaskan voters with contempt. Meanwhile, the sitting senator, Dan Sullivan, going after Peltola on the campaign trail and in political ads.
18: I've been a sport fishing captain for almost 50 years. I asked Mary Peltola to help on trawl bycatch. She shook her head and said, I'm just one person. What can I do? Typical do-nothing politician. Dan Sullivan is different. He gets results for Alaska.
7: Peltola's campaign focused on the working class.
19: We need people who are willing to set aside their own personal stock portfolio and work for Alaskans.
7: She told KTUU-TV in Alaska that Alaskans are feeling a financial squeeze with high prices in grocery stores and at the gas pump.
20: The chokehold that Alaskans are under in terms of the rising costs.
7: In Florida, the governor's race stealing attention. Congressman Byron Donalds enters the Republican primary is the favorite, with every major poll and prediction market pointing to a victory for Donalds. Florida Lieutenant Governor Jay Collins and businessman James Fishback are behind Donalds in a crowded field. None of the top four candidates in the Republican primary for Florida governor have been endorsed by incumbent Ron DeSantis, but Byron Donalds says he's confident that if he wins the primary, he can get that endorsement. And in Wyoming, voters will cast ballots in a number of races today, including the governor and an open U.S. Senate seat. It's a Republican-dominated state where the primary election typically decides the outcome of most races in November. I'm Clayton Neville.
4: 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It's 12 after. When we return on America in the Morning, lifeguard honored at the White House, and an update on Hurricane Lala from Hawaii after these messages.
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4: Welcome back. You're with America in the Morning, the national forecast with AccuWeather.com meteorologist Matt Rindy.
27: Storms will once again develop across the north central U.S. with a cold front diving southward through the area. These storms will start the day over the eastern parts of South Dakota into eastern Nebraska and then moving into southern Minnesota and Iowa, with another round developing this afternoon through central and eastern Iowa into Wisconsin and then shifting into Illinois into northern Missouri at night. And these storms will contain drenching downpours, damaging winds, and hail. Farther north, there'll be a few more showers and thunderstorms, some of which could produce drenching rainfall through central Minnesota into northern Wisconsin. This system will also usher in lower humidity to portions of North Dakota into northern Minnesota, with highs in the 70s and 80s. The South Central U.S. is going to remain in the heat. There will be plenty of sunshine and highs once again well into the 90s and most places pushing into the 100s. More scattered thunderstorms will develop along the Gulf Coast this afternoon from southeast Louisiana into northern Florida, and a few of the storms could be heavy with localized flooding. We'll have scattered afternoon thunderstorms in parts of central Mississippi through central Georgia, as well as the rest of the Florida Peninsula, and a few showers will also develop through the middle Atlantic. A storm just off the northeast coast will lead to some rain in parts of Maine, with a few showers along the rest of the New England coast. Much of the northeast will be dry with sunshine and lower humidity. Meanwhile, out west, there'll be some scattered afternoon thunderstorms in the mountains from the Four Corners northward to Idaho, Montana, and Wyoming. That's the weather across America. Dallas, Texas is going to remain a scorcher today with sunshine and a high of 106. Cedar Rapids, Iowa will have a heavy thunderstorm or two today with a high of 79. That's the nation's weather. I'm AccuWeather.com meteorologist Matt Rindy.
4: 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A teenage lifeguard who bravely jumped into dangerous surf to rescue a 10-year-old who was being pulled out into the Pacific Ocean was honored at the White House Monday, sitting down with President Trump. Correspondent Julie Walker reports also in attendance, the 10-year-old boy that the lifeguard saved.
0: What you did was incredible, and everybody saw it. And you'd watch it over and over. I know when I first saw it, I said, roll that back. I want to see that again. Is that really happening?
1: President Trump met with Ryder Williams after saying the teen deserved a civilian honor.
2: In those dangerous moments that we have, we always try to fall back on our training. We are trained so well by many to handle that situation as best we can. So I really am just thinking about how to get the boy out of the water as fast as I can. And for shaping my future, I want to be a firefighter in the future, hopefully go through paramedic school. And
0: he's off to a good start. We'll give him recommendations. He may have some good recommendations. Go ahead.
1: Dramatic video of the rescue going viral last month, showing Williams clinging to Nathaniel Ray as waves repeatedly crash over them, the pair disappearing from view. A second lifeguard was eventually able to help get them both back to shore at Seabright Beach in Santa Cruz. I'm Julie Walker.
4: At least one person has died, thousands remain without power, and some towns are cut off after roads were washed away from Tropical Storm Lala that damaged several of the Hawaiian Islands. Correspondent Donna Warder provides an update.
3: Lala, weakened from a hurricane to now a tropical storm, continues to pound Hawaii's Big Island without making landfall. With hurricane-force gusts and relentless rain, nearly 3 feet in some places, authorities say there's a search and rescue mission near the Big Island's southern tip, where flash floods swept away several homes.
8: We continue to operate. Currently, there's some communities that are isolated. We continue to search and rescue missions throughout those communities, and we'll continue to do until we have clear that every area has been searched. At this time, we have no additional reports of anyone missing.
3: Hurricane specialist Larry Kelly of the National Hurricane Center says there's no break just yet.
9: So heavy rainfall can continue early morning.
3: Across the island chain, there are reports of dozens of downed trees, blown roofs, some downed power lines.
10: Now 65,000 people don't have electric. I mean, all of this devastation. And right now, there's no reports of storm-related fatalities. And we pray that remains true.
3: I'm Donna Warder.
4: It's 19 after. When we return on America in the Morning, U.S.-Iranian deal falters, oil prices rise. Business news is next after these messages.
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4: Welcome back. 21 after. This is America in the Morning. According to ABC News, a Trump-appointed national bank regulator granted a wing of the Trump's family crypto business conditional approval to establish a bank charter, opening the door for larger clients and potentially heightened profits. The decision marks the first time in U.S. history that a company owned by the sitting president's family has been granted bank status. Democratic lawmakers express concerns over conflict of interest. Wall Street's three major indices finished lower on Monday as investors waited for quarterly reports from large retailers to provide insights into U.S. consumer spending, while oil prices rose as the U.S. and Iran appeared no closer to a deal. Wall Street will be waiting for the quarterly report today from home improvement giant Home Depot, a bellwether that shows both how the housing market and consumer spending is doing. Treasury yields were higher Monday as oil prices rose, with worries growing among investors about persistent inflation and government borrowing. The 30-year Treasury yield rose to 5.31%, its highest level since June 2007, which was about 12 months before the global financial crisis of 2008. With more from Wall Street, here's Alex Villega.
14: I'm Alex Vega, and this is the AP Markets Report. U.S. stocks slipped further from their record heights on Wall Street after rising oil prices cranked up the pressure on inflation and financial markets. The S&P 500 fell 0.5% Monday, but remains near its all-time high set on Thursday. The Dow fell 272 points, or 0.5%, and the NASDAQ composite dropped 0.3%. The yield on the 10-year Treasury note rose to 4.73%. Wall Street is near records in large part because profits are booming for big U.S. companies. Still to come this week are earnings reports from big retailers, including Home Depot, Target, and Walmart. This is Alex Vega.
4: A new warning in a report from CNBC, the caverns that hold the U.S. Strategic Oil Reserve could get damaged by the rapid release of stockpiles in response to the Iran war. Reserves have tumbled below 300 million barrels for the first time since it was filled in the early 1980s. 24 after. New damage near the White House. President Trump says who's to blame when America in the Morning continues after these messages.

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0: It's 26 past. America in the Morning continues. The nation's highest court has again rebuffed President Trump's latest attempt to overturn a jury verdict against him. Correspondent Marcela Sanchez reports.
1: The Supreme Court has again rejected President Trump's attempt to throw out a $5 million jury verdict in favor of writer E. Jean Carroll. The jury found Trump sexually abused her at a New York City department store in the mid-1990s and later defamed her. Trump's lawyers had asked the justices to reconsider their decision in June, refusing to hear his appeal. Trump paid the judgment shortly after. Trump and the Justice Department were also asking the high court to toss out a second $83 million verdict. They argue he's immune from being sued over comments he made about Carroll in 2019. The court hasn't acted on that appeal yet. Trump has denied any wrongdoing. Marcela Sanchez, Washington.
0: President Trump is again pointing the finger of blame at vandals for damaged grass on the National Mall near the White House. Correspondent Mike Empin reports.
2: President Trump says vandals are to blame for large areas of dead grass on the National Mall near the World War II Memorial. It's the same spot where he had a stage built and hosted crowds for his July 4th celebration. Trump made the accusation in a social media post Sunday evening, but he didn't say why he believes it's the work of vandals rather than trampled turf from Independence Day festivities. Trump has repeatedly blamed vandals for damage to his renovation projects in Washington, often without evidence, and sometimes despite officials' accounts to the contrary. Mike Hemp in Washington.
0: America in the Morning for Tuesday, August 18th, 2026, is produced by Jeff McKay. I'm John Trout. 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
5: I'm Nicole Murray with Your Money Now. Google is acquiring internal business data from bankrupt Spirit Airlines for $10 million, saying it plans to use the data for product development and training its AI models. The acquired data includes Spirit Airlines employee emails, Microsoft Team messages, spreadsheets, and more. And Canadian trade negotiators are haggling over a potential reduction in President Trump's tariffs on Canadian vehicles to 15% after some value content deductions. Reuters reports that if a deal can be reached, it would mark a significant reduction from Trump's current 25% duties on auto imports. Treasury yields rose even higher this morning, with long-dated fixed income hitting their highest level in more than two decades amid a worsening U.S. fiscal situation and persistently higher inflation. The 30-year Treasury yield added 2 basis points to trade at roughly 5.33%. This is close to the highest level since 2002. Futures are lower this morning as oil prices rise. That's Your Money Now.
6: SRN News, I'm Rich Thomason in Washington. President Trump says we're not getting the straight story about the conditions on board the USS Abraham Lincoln. Mr. Trump calls claims of serious mental health issues among the crew, the aircraft carrier, as well as troubling supply issues, fake news. Concern in South Korea over a perceived change in the military relationship with the U.S. This after President Trump ordered a scaling back of joint U.S. military exercises with South Korea. The fate of the Gaza ceasefire remains unclear following a long meeting between U.S. negotiator Jared Kushner and Israeli Prime Minister Netanyahu. And primary season drawing to a close, attention turning to key states like Florida, Wyoming, California, and Alaska. On Wall Street, the Dow futures, 48 points in the red. More details at srnnews.com.
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0: This is America in the Morning from Westwood One. Coming up this half hour.
11: President Trump is downplaying reports about conditions on the USS Abraham Lincoln.
12: It was fake news reported.
11: I'm Julie Walker. Slinging barbs at the president.
13: The president sleeps through his meetings.
11: And how the president responded. Coming up, I'm Joan Jones.
14: The state trial for Luigi Mangione postponed. I'm Clayton Neville.
15: New details emerge in the death of actress Hayden Panettiere. I'm Kevin Carr.
16: Ohio gets a brand new 8-gigawatt data center. I'm the new old tech guy, Chuck Palm.
0: U.S. Congressman faces an ethics review and why fentanyl was allowed by the government to enter the country. Back after these messages.
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0: 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The national forecast now from AccuWeather.com meteorologist Matt.
22: The heat, there'll be plenty of sunshine and highs once again well into the 90s and most places pushing into the 100s from Kansas southward to Texas, even parts of Arkansas and Louisiana. Meanwhile, in southeast Louisiana, there'll be some scattered afternoon thunderstorms developing, and that will continue eastward along the Gulf Coast states into northern Florida, and a few of those storms could cause localized flooding. Scattered afternoon thunderstorms will also form in parts of central Mississippi into central Georgia, as well as the rest of the Florida peninsula, and a few showers could form farther north through the middle Atlantic. Storms will once again be heavy across the north central U.S. with a cold front diving southward through the area. These storms will start the day over eastern South Dakota into eastern Nebraska and then moving into southern Minnesota and Iowa. We'll have another round developing this afternoon through central and eastern Iowa into Wisconsin and then shifting into Illinois and northern Missouri at night. These storms could contain drenching downpours, damaging winds, and hail. Farther north, there'll be a few scattered afternoon thunderstorms through central Minnesota and Wisconsin. Some of those could produce drenching rainfall. And the system will also usher in lower humidity in portions of North Dakota into northern Minnesota with sunshine and highs in the 70s and 80s. Another system off the northeast coast will lead to some rain in parts of Maine with a few showers along the rest of the New England coast, but much of the northeast will be dry with sunshine and lower humidity and highs in the 70s and 80s. Out on the west coast, it is going to be largely dry with sunshine and highs in the 80s, 90s, and 100s over the interior areas, but remaining cooler at the coast. Of course, it will push into the 100s and 10s in the deserts. That's nation's weather. I'm AccuWeather.com meteorologist Matt Rindy.
0: 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Today marks 61 days since the U.S. and Iran signed a memorandum of understanding that called for a wider peace deal to be negotiated within that time frame, and that time has now come and gone. After multiple flare-ups and suggestions of an imminent accord, there do not appear to be any concrete plans to end the 24-week war. President Trump threatens to bomb Oman if that Gulf nation gets in the way of reopening the Strait of Hormuz. Another issue of the war has been the long deployment of U.S. troops aboard the USS Abraham Lincoln. Correspondent Julie Walker reports that the president is calling news of food shortages and morale problems on the aircraft carrier fake news.
1: Service members are concerned about the conditions on board the USS Lincoln.
10: Well, no, that ship is moving. No, they're not. That ship is moving right now, or very shortly, and it's being replaced with another very similar ship. No. Not nearly long enough.
11: President Trump is downplaying reports about conditions on the USS Abraham Lincoln to reporters in the Oval Office.
12: Is there enough food on the USS Lincoln?
10: Yeah, it is. That was a CNN fake report. The Lincoln has been out there for a period of time, good period of time. But over the years, we've had them out there much longer.
11: The aircraft carrier has been the subject of escalating concern over mental health and supply issues for American sailors enduring a record-setting, uninterrupted time at sea of more than 240 days. Trump calls the reports fake news.
10: Over the years, we've had them out there much longer. I was at a group meeting, and an admiral came up to see me over the weekend, and it was at a big group, and he happened to be an admiral retired. He said, I've been on ships that are out there much longer than that, sir, and I know people on the Lincoln. They say it's beautifully maintained and beautifully taken care of. And other people went out, and they found out to be true. It was fake news reporting.
11: The Lincoln arrived in the Middle East in January and has been supporting the U.S. war against Iran, including the blockade on Iranian ports. I'm Julie Walker.
0: South Korea hopes for the resumption of diplomacy between the U.S. and North Korea to help ease animosities on the Korean Peninsula. Correspondent Luke Garrett reports this after President Trump ordered a scaling back of annual U.S. military exercises with South Korea.
23: President Donald Trump has ordered the Pentagon to scale back annual joint military exercises with South Korea. In a social media post on Sunday, Trump said that the exercises, the latest of which began on Monday, are not only costly, but send a signal that is totally inappropriate and hostile to North Korea, which he said has been unthreatening and respectful during his time in the White House. He also said that South Korea had declined to help with the US's war against Iran. The 11 days of exercises involving 18,000 South Korean soldiers is one of two drills conducted by the US and South Korea annually and are designed to help with the readiness against North Korean threats.
10: South Korea has been protected by us for many, many years. And during my first term, they agreed to pay close to $3 billion a year for protection because we don't, you know, they essentially weren't there. And I asked them to do that at my request. I said, not right. They weren't happy about it. But they agreed. I asked for $10 billion, and they were very unhappy. But we agreed for a short term that it would be $3 billion, and next year it would go up, and the next year it would go up, so they start paying for their protection.
23: Following Trump's post, South Korea expressed hopes for resumption of diplomacy between the U.S. and North Korea to ease animosities on the Korean Peninsula. The latest exercises were officially announced days after North Korea resumed ballistic missile testing activities banned by the UN. North Korea views the drills by the US and South Korea as a rehearsal for an aggressive war. The move is the latest example of the president appearing to turn against an ally in favor of a leader the previous administrations have cast as an adversary because of a perceived lack of support for his war against Iran. In the past, Trump and his allies have rallied against NATO allies, even as they seek to confront an increasingly aggressive Russia in the Baltic region.
0: There's Luke Garrett reporting. President Trump and Georgia Senator John Ossoff are trading increasingly personal attacks as the political battle over Georgia's Senate seat heats up. Joan Jones reports on the back and forth between the Democrat senator and the White House.
2: Ossoff, who's up for re-election in November, went after President Trump during a campaign event on Sunday, sharply criticizing the president's handling of the war with Iran and accusing the president of putting personal interest ahead of his responsibilities as president.
4: He golfs and trades stocks. See, he doesn't want to do the job. He wants to build his ballroom and travel with Natalie on their apparently defenseless flying palace gifted by the Emir of Qatar.
2: Referring there to Natalie Harp, the president's executive assistant. Multiple White House officials fired back, including White House Communications Director Stephen Chung, who said Ossoff has to, quote, be the biggest loser in politics, and referred to the lawmaker as using a crude play on his last name. Now, President Trump was asked about Ossoff's comments during an Oval Office event on Monday.
5: Do your job as president. What is your response, John Ossoff?
6: You mean Pee Wee Herman? No, I would much rather do other things. We're building a great facility here. We're fixing a White House that hasn't been taken care of. You can look at this. This room was a disgraceful situation, the Oval Office, and it was let go. The whole building, the White House, was let go.
2: The clash comes as Ossoff campaigns for re-election in Georgia, where Republicans are hoping to take back a Senate seat, and hints that Georgia could become one of the nation's biggest political battlegrounds. 35 Senate seats are up for grabs in November. 22 of them are currently held by Republicans. Democrats would need a net gain of 4 seats to take the majority. For America in the Morning, I'm Joan Jones.
0: 16 till. New allegations of sexual misconduct in Congress and massive data center planned in southern Ohio. Those stories and more when America in the Morning returns after these messages.
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0: We're back. You're with America in the Morning, now 14 till. The House Ethics Committee is investigating a current Democrat lawmaker over allegations of sexual misconduct. The committee, chaired by Mississippi Republican Congressman Michael Guest, says it's investigating California Representative Jimmy Gomez over allegations including inappropriate sexual contact with a House staffer. In a statement sent to Fox News, Gomez said that he, quote, made personal mistakes outside my marriage, end quote, but added that his extramarital relations were consensual and that he did not break any laws. Gomez, who has served in Congress since 2017 and is a founder and chair of the Congressional Dads Caucus, is the latest House lawmaker to be accused of misconduct or harassment in relation to aides on Capitol Hill. Shifting gears, the man accused of shooting healthcare CEO Brian Thompson to death in New York City will not go to trial in state court next month as previously scheduled. Following proceedings, correspondent Clayton Neville.
1: A New York judge made the ruling on Monday, postponing the state trial for Luigi Mangione. This after Mangione separately pleaded guilty in federal court, which his lawyers argue means his state charges should be thrown out. Mangione faces state weapons charges over United Healthcare CEO Brian Thompson's killing in 2024. Mangione's lawyers cited his guilty plea to the federal stalking charges that he faced in New York in their effort to dismiss the state charges. The attorneys argued that Mangione shouldn't be punished for the same crime twice under New York's double jeopardy law. The trial was already scheduled to start on September 8th, and Mangione has pleaded not guilty to the state charges. The judge gave prosecutors until October 9th, though, to respond to the motion filed this week. Mangione's next court appearance set for December 10th. I'm Clayton Neville.
0: Italian authorities are investigating after an American tourist has died hiking Sicily's Mount Etna. Correspondent Charles de Ledesma reports.
2: Italian firefighters say the American tourist was struck by lightning on Sicily's Mount Etna while hiking in an area that was closed to visitors due to the recent volcanic activity. The 29-year-old man from Kansas was rescued by helicopter after being struck Sunday evening in an exposed area above the tree line. He was later declared dead by medical personnel. His name has not been released. Authorities have closed vast areas of the volcano slopes to hikers. Officials say that more people have died on Etna from lightning strikes over recent decades than from volcanic activity itself. The last eruption-related fatalities on Europe's most active volcano were in 1987. I'm Charles de Ledesma.
0: NVIDIA says it will back a massive AI data center in southern Ohio, and consumer advocates are already asking who pays for the power. The new old tech guy, Chuck Palm, is looking into that story.
3: NVIDIA is putting up more than $105 billion in a financing deal for a data center campus in Pike County, Ohio, capable of generating 8 gigawatts of power, that is city-scale electricity, dedicated to one customer, OpenAI. And they've given them a sweet deal on a 20-year lease. This is why that matters. The developer, SB Energy, says it will pay the full cost of the grid upgrades and the new transmission lines. Those costs will not be shifted to Ohio taxpayers or anyone else on the grid. That commitment in writing is one worth holding them to, because almost everywhere these campuses have gone up, somebody's electric bill went up with them. Ohio will get 35,000 construction jobs through 2032, with 2,500 of them being permanent, plus a hefty little $80 million community fund. The site itself is a decommissioned Cold War uranium plant going back to work. NVIDIA is selling the chips, guaranteeing the financing, and taking a stake in the development. Jensen Huang put out a post insisting it's not circular investing. Maybe, but the chip company is also the bank. Somebody should probably point that out. Visit thenewoldtechguy.com. I'm Chuck Palm.
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4: Baseball Monday, Shohei Ohtani homered twice to perk up the Dodgers offense in an 11-5 win over the Rockies. That was LA's biggest offensive output since July 2nd. Red Sox routed the Diamondbacks 11-1. Every Boston starter drove in at least one run. Twins scored four in the first and held off the Braves 4-2. Rays scored three times in the seventh to shade the Orioles 7-6 and avoid a four-game sweep at home. Tigers pounced on the Pirates 8-5 and now find themselves in a three-way tie for the last AL wild card with Baltimore and Texas. Mets edged the Padres 2-1. New York right fielder Carson Bench threw out two consecutive runners at the plate in the first inning. And fellow rookie A.J. Ewing then threw out another from left field to end the second. Cardinals and Reds split a pair. St. Louis won the day game 2-1. Alec Burleson had a two-run double in the first inning, and six Redbird pitchers combined on a three-hitter. Cincinnati nabbed the nightcap 6-5 in 10 innings. Pinch hitter Dane Myers homered in the ninth to tie it. Then Ellie De La Cruz delivered his first career walk-off hit in extras. Pete Crow Armstrong hit his first walk-off homer as the Cubs down the White Sox on 5 in 10 innings. PCA and Seiya Suzuki had hit back-to-back jacks to start the bottom of the first inning. Royals ripped the A's 9-5. Bobby Witt Jr. homered, drove in three runs, and scored four. And the Phillies hooked the Marlins 6-5. Christopher Sanchez went six innings to become the first 16-game winner in the majors this year. College football begins a week from Saturday, and the preseason AP poll is out. Ohio State is at the top. The Buckeyes received 40 of 69 first-place votes from the writers. Oregon is second. Georgia third, despite getting no number one nods. Notre Dame and Texas round out the top five, with defending champion Indiana sixth. Eight voters leaning into a repeat for the Hoosiers. That's Tuesday Sports.
0: Thank you, sir. Now 7 till. A strategy designed to take down major criminals may have created a troubling risk for the public. That and more when America in the Morning continues after these messages.
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0: It's 5 till. Questions swirl as actress Hayden Panettiere passes at the age of 36. Correspondent Kevin Carr has the latest.
1: The cause of death of actress Hayden Panettiere is still pending following an autopsy by the Greenville County, South Carolina coroner's office. Panettiere, who would have turned 37 on Friday, was found unresponsive on Sunday afternoon at an apartment in Greenville where she was temporarily staying. An acquaintance called 911 and authorities responded to a female in cardiac arrest. She was initially treated for an overdose, which is heard in this dispatch recording first released by Page Six.
2: Everyone is in response for cardiac arrest, just in the walk.
3: Overdose. CPR is in progress.
1: Panettiere started acting when she was less than a year old, appearing in commercials and soap operas. She was best known as Claire Bennett on the NBC series Heroes, as well as the ABC series Nashville. In film, she is most remembered from the Scream franchise. Panettiere had been open about her struggles with mental health issues like anxiety and depression, as well as substance abuse. While promoting her memoir, This Is Me, A Reckoning, this spring, she appeared on the podcast On Purpose with Jay Shetty, talking about recovery.
4: A misconception is that I have been, in the past, forced into treatment, when, in fact, I have been the one who sought it out.
1: No foul play is suspected, and Monday's autopsy revealed no signs of trauma that could have contributed to her death. However, the actual cause of death has not been announced, and an investigation remains open. I'm Kevin Carr.
0: A trial on the murder of hip-hop star and actor Tupac Shakur is now underway in Las Vegas, 3 decades after Shakur was killed in a drive-by shooting. Opening statements for the prosecution and the defense attorney for Dwayne Davis, who is accused of orchestrating the killing, took place. The prosecution said Davis arranged the murder as an act of revenge after Shakur attacked Davis' nephew. Davis' attorney told the jury that despite Davis writing a book about the murder, what he described as a memoir should be treated as fiction. Shakur's murder has long been one of the most notorious unsolved cases in modern pop culture. Shifting gears, serious questions are being raised after the Justice Department's internal watchdog is reviewing a practice by federal law enforcement to allow fentanyl to hit the streets in order to build bigger trafficking cases. Correspondent Donna Warder following that story.
5: Current and former agents with the U.S. Drug Enforcement Administration say that when federal law enforcement knows of drug shipments but allows them to go into communities so they can build a bigger case against traffickers, it's gambling with public safety and may violate Justice Department rules. And now the Justice Department's internal watchdog is reviewing the controversial tactic. It comes less than 2 months after an Associated Press investigation found that DEA agents repeatedly monitored but did not seize major shipments of fentanyl in New Mexico between 2023 and 2025. The White House last year designated the synthetic opioid a weapon of mass destruction. Donna Warder, Washington.
0: America in the Morning for Tuesday, August 18th, 2026 is produced by Jeff McKay. I'm John Trout. This is Westwood One.
6: I'm Nicole Murray with Your Money Now. Tesla has told employees it is gearing up for a public launch of Cybercab, starting with a rollout in Austin, Texas, as soon as this month. The information reports that Cybercab, a vehicle without pedals or a steering wheel, is crucial to Tesla's robo-taxi ambitions, as the company is planning to eventually deploy the vehicle for its autonomous ride-hailing service. Energy Secretary Chris Wright said that Washington will announce steps within days to help refiners boost fuel output, as President Trump seeks to rein in stubbornly high gasoline prices. AAA data reports that the national average currently sits at $4.06 per gallon. Smack Technologies, a defense technology startup building AI tools for the military, is raising funding to speed production of its flagship product to make wearable artificial intelligence hardware designed for the battlefield. The $61 million Series B funding round comes after the Defense Department declared Anthropic a supply chain risk in March. Futures have dropped this morning as oil prices rise. That's Your Money Now.
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0: who is anti-ICE, in 25, DSA-backed candidate Oliver Larkin, who was also anti-ICE, is challenging incumbent Congressman Democrat Jared Moskowitz. Now, as for the governor's race, Republican Congressman Byron Donalds is looking to secure the nomination. He is likely to face Democrat David Jolly in November. Ron DeSantis is term limited.
1: Correspondent Laura Winters. Another ship has been targeted in the Strait of Hormuz. The vessel was hit by some sort of projectile.
2: There was no immediate claim of responsibility for the Tuesday morning attack, reported by the British military's UK Maritime Trade Operations Centre. With negotiations between the US and Iran stalled, Iran has been holding separate talks with Oman on a plan to manage ships transiting the strait. President Donald Trump said that the US would bomb Oman if it gets in the way. Iran effectively closed the strait after Israel and the U.S. attacked the country on February the 28th. Roughly one-fifth of the world's traded oil supplies passed through the strait before the war. I'm Karen Shammas.
1: Child safety and privacy are at the heart of a lawsuit against Facebook and Instagram's parent Meta. Four states seek extensive damages, and the trial gets underway today with opening arguments. California and Colorado, Kentucky and New Jersey are also demanding changes in the way the company operates its popular online platforms. On Wall Street, ahead of this morning's opening bell, the Dow futures are down 55 points, while the Nasdaq futures are off 386 points. More on these stories, townhall.com.
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15: Money, and they're giving it out to grow the ecosystem. And people complaining again. They don't like the way that they're using the money. And there's always going to be pushback.
16: Right.
15: Because that's what the markets do, right? We're discounting future cash flows. But the reality is the growth that we're seeing today, not in 2 years, not in 4 years, I think is already justifying the spend. And the question really is, can they afford to continue spending? And the answer is yes, because capital is coming from a lot of sources.
16: Robert Schiffman, I'm grilled on this constantly. I don't have your knowledge base. What I say to people is that this is predicated on continued extraordinary development of free cash flow out X number of years. How far out do you model now that they quote unquote need free cash flow to pay for this debt? Is it like a 2032 vision, or is it much shorter than that?
15: Yeah, so most of these companies now are free cash flow negative. And that sort of makes sense. What they're doing is they're saving in a variety of different ways, right? You're actually seeing

0: moves to zero share buybacks. Alphabet, in fact, issued $85 billion, or is in a process of issuing $85 billion of stock. You're seeing most of these companies not buy back stock anymore and just pay dividends. What I see is an inflection point in 2028. I think these companies are all going to be free cash flow positive again in a big way in 2029. You know, the only one that's still positive right now is Microsoft. It probably stays that way. So I just think it's a couple years out. And in the meantime, I don't think leverage is going to grow so big that credit ratings or borrowing capacity changes. If you look at what S&P just said on this latest kangaroo deal, they said Alphabet has $200 billion of debt, an incremental debt capacity within their current ratings profile in order to trigger a potential downgrade. They're double A plus. What does that mean? They can issue $1 trillion and not and just fall to triple B?
1: Paul, 4 years ago, Microsoft EBITDA margin 55%. They're popping 62% right now. Just 700 beeps higher.
2: It's extraordinary. So what the circular nature of some of these deals, is that a concern for the credit markets?
0: Of course it is. But, you know, to me, it makes sense. It's basically those that have capital right now are distributing that capital to those that have less capital. And of course, it becomes a circular argument, right? They need to feed the ecosystem. I don't think, though, it becomes a house of cards, because ultimately, I think growth is what pulls everybody out of this. It only becomes a real problem is if all the demand that the largest, smartest people in the room continue to say that they're seeing, and there's evidence that we're seeing, doesn't come to fruition. So, you know, listen, pay Peter to Rob Paul. Listen, it's ultimately just providing capital. And what we're starting to see now is they've heard the circular reference. NVIDIA, right? This all is around NVIDIA. They've heard it. So what did they do? They got six of the biggest private equity and credit shops out there to come up with $500 billion of third-party money. And people still don't like it.
1: Quickly, we got to go. Is Oracle different? Are they separate in the Schiffman world?
0: They are different. They're triple B. They don't have the same balance sheet. They have much bigger cash flow needs. They're smaller. They don't have the scale. They don't have the core business. That being said, I think Oracle's still going to end up being a success story. If you look back 2 years ago, everybody thought Intel was going to go out of business. Now it's the poster child for success. I think Oracle has that ability to turn it around as well.
1: Beautiful brief. Robert Schiff, he's killer.
2: He's not bad.
1: He's just, you know, it's like
2: DLJ. That's where they had some smart credit dudes at DLJ. Then I came in at Credit Suisse and bought them. They all walked out the door.
1: They did. They did.
2: Solid job.
1: Remember that day? Yeah. It was unbelievable.
2: I was like, we got Schiffman. No, we don't.
1: Robert Schiffman, thank you so much. Quickly now, from the Interactive Broker Studios, the Bloomberg Business Flash, Alexis Christophorus.
3: Thanks, Tom. Futures are pointing to a lower open as bond yields hit multi-decade highs around the world over concerns about inflation, rising energy prices, and a lack of discipline regarding the U.S. fiscal position. The 30-year Treasury yield is now basically flat at 5.31%. It was as high as 5.33% earlier. We've also got the 10-year at 4.73% right now. As for stock futures, the S&P 500 down 36.5 points, Dow futures down 55, and NASDAQ 100 futures plunging about 400 points. Brent crude is at $91.17 a barrel, up a third of a percent. WTI crude up 0.8% at $85.21 a barrel. Goldman Sachs is buying the commercial real estate investor LCN Capital Partners for as much as $410 million. And Home Depot's results beat estimates in the latest quarter, a sign that spending on improvement projects is holding up despite high borrowing and housing costs. New home construction in the U.S. fell more than 10% in July. Single family starts slid to the slowest pace in 4 years. A bit of a silver lining here, permits for future building rose 5%. After the closing bell, we get earnings from home builder Toll Brothers. Spot gold down 0.5% at $43.90 the ounce, and Bitcoin sitting at $64,130. That's a Bloomberg Business Flash. Tom and Paul.
1: Alexis, thank you so much. It was great honor. Wayne Saunders is massive earned cred within West Point, within the United States Army. Army Senior Defense Analyst for Bloomberg Intelligence. I'm sure you did this, Colonel Sanders, when you were at West Point. You put the map of Oman in the Southern Arabian Peninsula up on the wall and said, how many people in the room know this map? And no one raised their hands. Let's do it right now. The U.S. Navy in Oman is in Duqm, D-U-Q-M. I don't know how to pronounce it. The port of Duqm, and also the port of Salalah. President Trump says he wants to bomb Oman. Aren't we in Oman?
4: We are. The fact that the president's saying that, I think he's, once again, he's just trying to use some of his public platform to be able to prove, hey, look, I can do all of these things, but whether or not he actually is going to, no, he's not going to do that. We require UAE and Oman right there on that southern side. Both of those are absolutely critical pieces of terrain that are necessary for the Strait of Hormuz. And I think he's really just trying to get Oman to come back and say, hey, don't forget, we're your ally, not the Iranians.
2: Wayne, there's been a lot of press coverage of a potential U.S. munition crunch. I don't ever recall hearing about that in the past. Can you frame that up for us?
4: Absolutely. You know, it has been actually in the past. I think one of the biggest things, though, is that it hasn't really made a lot of the public news. When you start looking at the defense budgets in the past, normally when you start looking at trying to scale up the munition stockpile, they're like, oh, hey, look, we're just going to let the defense primes handle it, and they're going to do it. The problem is that you start looking at some of the supply chain requirements for supply for solid rocket motors, for seekers, for energetics, batteries, all of the things that are required as part of this. And so you start seeing in the Trump administration, even prior to the war kicking off, is that you started seeing these multi-year framework agreements come out. So there has, even under the Biden administration, there was a recognition that we do not have enough to fight really a three-front war. You have to be able to provide enough munitions of the right type to be able to take care of an Indo-Pacific threat. You have to maintain some type of ground capability for a NATO-Europe scenario, against Russia. And then you also have to look at an asymmetric threat. That is an awful lot of different types of munitions, a lot of scalability, both from exquisite, low-cost containerized munitions, as well as to, like, directed energy.
1: If we assume, I'm speaking as a complete amateur, but Professor Sanders, if we assume our military is overextended, is overreached, how do we un-overextend it?
4: Yeah, you know, from a soldier perspective, it becomes very, very difficult, right? So the military has something called the red, amber, green cycle, or red, yellow, green, right? They look at it as deployment, training, and maintenance / recovery. So whether you're looking at the equipment or you're looking at soldiers, that is the cycle in which you have to operate in. What's going on right now with the Navy, with an 11 carrier fleet, is that you're starting to borrow manpower and borrow time and readiness from other areas. So the only real way to be able to increase some of those things is that you have to either increase the rotations, but then also draw down on the amount of time that it's gone. But you really have to start looking at the maritime industrial base, just for the Navy's perspective. You have to be able to increase your maintenance and your readiness operations, the MRO side of the house. So that overextension is something right now that we are accepting risk on, both time-wise, because every time you move some of these, the George Washington from Japan heading to the Middle East, that leaves Indo-Pacific somewhat from a readiness perspective of concern. Now, there still is attack subs. Air Force has F-35s, F-22s, F-15s, bombers and tankers in Japan, Guam, and other places. We have the 7th Fleet with cruisers and destroyers, and we have our allies with Japan, Philippines, and Australia. So I think part of it's going to be relying a little bit more, especially in the Indo-Pacific right now, on some of those allies while the U.S. continues to try and contend with Iran in the Middle East.
2: Wayne, I think the world is, when they look at the what's going on in Ukraine over the last several years, we're all learning about drones and how they can be used in warfare. How is the U.S. military moving forward with drones? What do we know?
4: So we're doing a lot. We're learning a lot, actually. There is a lot of connection, obviously, between the U.S. and Ukraine in terms of not only from drone doctrine, right? So the military side of the house, the operators have to be able to use these drones better. They also have to deal with counter-drone technology better to protect against what Russia is doing, what Iran and what in China are doing as well. So there's a lot of tactics, techniques, and procedures that are being learned right now. If you look across the defense industrial base, one of the other big pieces pieces there, though, is the iterative process in which, you know, the Ukraine, as small as they are, produce 7 million drones a year. That is the production capacity that they have managed to reach based off of innovative practices that they do, the iteration in terms of how they're doing it. They're not waiting for a full-blown next increment two, increment three. If they've got something new, they just put it directly into the line and they push it. And so a lot of the defense contractors within the U.S. as well as in Europe are learning from that.
1: So how many do we produce? The answer is like 100,000, right?
4: Yeah, I mean, right now, it's not that they're just producing it that way. It's who the U.S. is buying from, right? There's the Blue UAS list, the unmanned aerial systems list. Those are those of trusted capabilities, right? Because the U.S., unlike Ukraine, is worried more about Chinese supply chain. So we have to make sure. So some of those scalability requirements ends up being one of our biggest choke points right in that. So, yeah, the drone dominance program that's been put out by the Pentagon, this is one of those areas to get beyond 100,000, to try and get to a million. They're trying to push and ramp capability as well.
1: I mean, this is really important, then, Wayne Sanders, and it's just as simple as this. As a grizzled pro, do you look at drones as a threat to American assets, a ship out in the water, an army base in Bahrain or Syria, you know, wherever, you know better than me. But are drones a legitimate threat to our men and women serving?
4: Anything that can maintain a munition will always be a legitimate threat. Do I consider it a high-risk threat? I don't, based off of the air defense capabilities the United States possesses. But more than anything, it is a depletion requirement, I think, and one of the biggest things that we've seen from Iran. We cannot continue to produce $4 million PAC-3 interceptors at scale, shooting down Shahed 136 drones that cost, you know, $20,000. That obviously is not economic. That's why you've seen this middle area of industry building this out, low-cost containerized munitions. You're looking for something like Skynex and Skyranger from Rheinmetall. You're looking at BAE with their advanced precision kill weapon systems. You're looking at AeroVironment, who does a lot with this as well. So there are so many different areas right now that are looking for these types of solutions, that middle ground area, so that you don't have to pay the $4 million. But you require all of them to be put into place if you want to have a successful defense, what they call the layered air defense capability.
2: So, Wayne, given that backdrop, those spending needs, talk to us about cybersecurity. How is the Pentagon broadly defined moving forward with that?
4: Yeah, so U.S. Cyber Command has gotten an additional increase in funding, significant amount, not only for offensive and defensive capability, as well as enterprise IT. All of these end up being very, very key. You see the capabilities, even Iran's capabilities for advanced persistent threats, APTs. They all have capabilities against either the U.S. defense or even the U.S. companies as well. So all of that becomes very important to be able to show that you have the capability to hunt the bad guys where they are. You have to be able to identify signatures so that you can attribute it back.
1: Right.
4: And then you have to be able to harden those networks in those same ways so they can't do it again.
1: Wayne, quickly here, it's 2 minutes and we'll have you back to talk about this. There is in the Army the captain's gap, where you serve X number of years, and then you get an offer from the private sector or massive family strain, frequent deployments, et cetera. How critical is our shortage of mid-career officers?
4: It's something that needs to be addressed. It hasn't had the decline that I actually anticipated a little bit over the last 6 months to a year. They have managed to stay in. A lot of the military services right now, what they're doing is they continue to put the carrots right in place right at that point in time. You start looking at, there's the captain's career course. There's chances for additional advanced civil schooling, so getting a master's degree in different programs. There are these incentives to be able to stay, to get over that captain's gap, to get there. And once you reach 10 years as a military officer, I knew that was kind of my magic number, is once I reached 10 years, I was like, oh, wow, well, I can do another 10. I've already done it. But you've got to get beyond that 6 year to 10 year mark, where a lot of my classmates actually got out of the Army because we were constantly deployed over and over and over again. So it's all about mission, and it's being able to provide for the families as well. If you continue, if President Trump's executive order to support additional military family needs, If that actually comes to fruition and we actually see some things there, we might actually keep some of our retention numbers up.
1: Brilliant. Wayne Sanders, he's with Bloomberg Intelligence, senior defense analyst, instructing at West Point as well over the years in his public service. Futures negative 39. What do you call it, Paul? Grind lower?
2: Yeah, I think so. I think the market's really trying to assess here what potentially higher for longer interest rate environment globally, what that means for stocks here. And particularly, you know, you see it in the NASDAQ, the tech, you know, that is a little bit more interest rate sensitive given some of those future
1: $91 on Brent. I mean,
2: yeah,
1: you know, it's printing up a dollar sort of every
2: day. Yep.
1: It's 48
2: like
1: hours.
2: Drifting back up there.
1: Drifting. I like that. We'll have to see. And we have retail earnings this week.
2: We do. So we'll get some of the big Walmart.
1: Big box retailers as well.
2: Yep.
1: Futures again, negative 39. And VIX finally making a move to 16.15, 15.82 as well. The dollar just going nowhere on DXY. But the yen, 159.66. From New York City, Bloomberg Surveillance.
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17: I'm Nicole Murray with Your Money Now. Tesla has told employees it is gearing up for a public launch of CyberCab, starting with a rollout in Austin, Texas, as soon as this month. The information reports that CyberCab, a vehicle without pedals or a steering wheel, is crucial to Tesla's robo-taxi ambitions, as the company is planning to eventually deploy the vehicle for its autonomous ride-hailing service. Energy Secretary Chris Wright said that Washington will announce steps within days to help refiners boost fuel output as President Trump seeks to rein in stubbornly high gasoline prices. AAA data reports that the national average currently sits at $4.06 per gallon. Smack Technologies, a defense technology startup building AI tools for the military, is raising funding to speed production of its flagship product to make wearable artificial intelligence hardware designed for the battlefield. The $61 million Series B funding round comes after the Defense Department declared Anthropic a supply chain risk in March. Futures have dropped this morning as oil prices rise. That's Your Money Now.
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1: Oh, joy. Richard Saperstein has darkened the door. This is going to be sport, folks. We say good morning. Going to get the market open here. Futures negative. The futures crater when Saperstein walks in the door.
2: 400 down on the NASDAQ, 1.35%.
1: Negative 40 here. We're 15.83 on the VIX. I have been so waiting to talk to you. This is wealth management, folks. It's like, you know, not strategy. It's like, oh, and I love your note where you say stay fully invested in equities. You and I remember in our youth when we were still getting carted at, you know, the you know, the that bar, that sidebar at the Waldorf Astoria next to the clock.
2: I know.
1: You know that bar, do you?
2: Sure.
1: You and I know option writing is the great game. If I option write, I bring in a new income. I give up some equity upside, and it comes through every 10 years with a new iteration. It's right now so much the rage. Goldman Sachs just went out and bought an ETF provider that's given us 9, 10, 11, 12% returns. You and I have seen this before. Richard Saperstein of Treasury Partners on the comfort, the nirvana of option writing.
7: Well, it falls into the category of newfangled investments that keep coming back, get recycled, much like venture capital, private equity, all the alternatives. But in a market like this, where stocks keep appreciating over the last few years, 13, 14, 15% a year, it's very important you don't have to leave fish to find fish. There's fish right in front of you. So option writing caps the upside of an equity holding. Right now, my preference is to keep it very simple, stay with the growth environment of the stock market, and couple that with high-grade municipal bonds. Keep it simple.
2: So we're seeing yields here.
1: Keep it simple. Keep it simple. Stupid.
7: Exactly. I left that out.
1: That's my job.
7: Okay. You know.
2: I mean, boy, Tom Ivers is going to a 10-year. You can clip a 4.75% coupon on the 10-year. Are you suggesting your clients take credit risk above that or just?
7: Very safe municipal bonds are 4.50 to 5% now. Yesterday I saw some 5% coupon housings at par. So if you're earning 4.5%, 5% tax-free, that's 9, 10% pre-tax equivalent, low vol, low risk, high recurring income. And the benefit of that is, if you have a problem in the stock market over the next 3 to 5 years, where stocks go down significantly, you'll have money move into the fixed income market, drive the prices up, and you'll be able to reallocate your portfolio back into equities. You will have what we call dry powder.
2: Yep. What is the, or let's put it this way, it's a 60-40 portfolio. Did 2022 kind of put the nail in that coffin, or do you still think that kind of diversification makes sense for your clients?
7: We are, most of our clients are balanced. Rather than 60 equity and 40 bonds, we actually are the other way around right now in this part of the cycle. I think the big question is, are you double barreling your exposure to hyperscalers? If you own bonds at 40%, stocks at 60%, or either way, because large cap tech makes up a large portion of the equity markets. And for high net worth investors, that's wrong because for the bond side, we're owning munis. And munis have zero to low correlation with the equity market. So the whole concept of double barreling your risk in hyperscalers on a 60-40 is false.
2: What do we do then? Well, how about, I guess something that's new during your career, maybe just more prevalent during your career, is alternative investments. I talk to RIAs, and I would expect them to tell me their allocation to alts, 5%, 10%. They're telling me much higher numbers than that. How do you guys think about that?
7: Again.
1: Alexis, be careful of the steam coming out of Mr. Saperstein's ear.
2: I can just see it slide over
7: because it's
10: coming
7: it's,
10: into my personal space.
7: It is piercing. Look, the alts are expensive. They're illiquid and they have zero transparency. And some might enjoy them. It's good cocktail party investing, but there's questions about their liquidity, their pricing, the long tails. There's a whole host of reasons. So we minimize them and we prefer to have liquid investments, especially now in this part of the cycle.
1: I have OPCO years ago and Bear Stearns. J.P. Morgan Chase took in Bear and all that, Richard Saperstein, Treasury Partners. Let me squeeze this in before the market opening, and I just have to. I mean, the illiquidity factor for high net worth people, to me, is tangible. Illiquidity is not a problem for suits and ties and St. John outfits on Wall Street, but for the actual people, it's a real deal.
7: Yeah, in the real world, when you find investors that are retiring and they want to understand their liquidity, or when there's a death and you have to transfer these illiquid assets or a sickness, everyone seems to be avoiding the concept of what is your needed liquidity within the context of a full portfolio. And that's really one of the other issues, the untold issues of having 20, 30, 40% in the liquids in a portfolio.
1: Let's come back. Richard Saperstein with his Treasury Partners. Too much to talk about the application of wealth management. First print here is ugly. It's just a difficult number. I can't speak it. Alexis Christophers for the opening.
3: All right. I'm going to have to speak it. Thanks, Tom. We are starting our day with lots of red arrows here as the highest bond yields in years push stocks lower. We've also got oil elevated once again. So let's begin with equities. S&P 500 down 45 points or about 0.6%. Dow Jones Industrial Average slipping 192 points and moving fast to the downside. NASDAQ 100 down 400 points or 1.3%. Russell 2000, those small caps along for the ride today, down about 0.4% or 13 points. We've got Brent crude, though, sitting at $91.59 a barrel. That is up 0.7%. West Texas Intermediate crude highs of the morning now, up 1.5% at $85.71 the barrel. Yields higher across the board. 2-year up 2 basis points, 4.19%. The 10-year now at 4.74%, and the 30-year yield now at 5.32%, closing in on its highest level since 2007. We have got Bitcoin at $64,100 and spot gold at $43.88 the ounce. Quick shout out to Home Depot, down 1%, despite the fact that earnings and revenue beat the street. That is your opening bell report, Tom and Paul.
1: Alexis, thanks so much. Richard Saperstein with us. Love having him in here on the application of keep it simple, stupid wealth management with treasury, definitive, I should say, with wealth, treasury partners right now. So I go log Ibbotson. Oh, I take the Dow. I go back to 1942 when the Guadalcanal low is the beginning of like the real credit expansion, the real equity bull market here as well. But if I just go to 22, I got an 18, 19, 22% decline in the Dow. I mean, as simple as I can, what percentage of your clientele have never enjoyed or feel like they've never enjoyed now a bear market? It's huge.
7: Well, this has been a roaring decade of growth, and a lot of it is fueled by new technology. And many investors have never seen a real bear market, and they are not adequately allocated to fixed income within their overall portfolios. But there's been short drops. At the same time, the Fed has been somewhat behind the markets and keeping them elevated due to the wealth effect. Mm-hmm. But I think that's going to change going forward, where the Fed is going to focus on inflation and employment and less protective elements for supporting markets and accommodating markets. So I would expect to see more volatility going forward. And look, the yield curve is upward sloping, so I think it's a great position right now.
1: On the opening there, and it was flummoxed here, as I saw it, it really got red quickly, and Alexis Christophers, of course, saved us with a pro data check. The president tweets out, there are no talks or conversations going on or scheduled with the Islamic Republic of Iran. The naval blockade remains in full force and effect. The Hormuz Strait is open and operating. All water mines have been removed or detonated. Thank you for your attention. This matter, the usual thing. But I think, Paul, that was the overlay off futures that got us to a down negative 154 right now.
2: Real quickly, what are data center beneficiaries? I've not seen that term before.
7: So the core data centers, the hyperscalers, let's call four large ones. And then when they're spending money, they're buying product from companies that are feeding into the data centers. And those companies are benefiting by huge growth of revenues, of margins. And so you can look at it as concentric rings. The spend starts with the hyperscalers, and those hyperscalers are buying product from companies that are benefiting.
1: Richard, thank you so much. Richard Saperstein with us today, founder, CIO from OPCO, the ARC to Treasury Partners as well. An important note. I love how he's single sentence. He didn't say load the boat in equities, but he said you have to participate in the stock market. A lot of people out there struggling with that. Richard Saperstein, thank you so much this morning. Dow negative 150. Futures were negative 31, slid down. Maybe with a presidential tweet we saw, we go to negative 43 trading on the Standard & Poor's 500. You see it in Brent crude, buttressed right up against intraday highs, 91.10, up 25 cents. On Brent, the distillate out in Europe as well. That'll be a separate story today. Dollar flat, yen 159.62. From New York City, Bloomberg Surveillance.
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27: SRN News. I'm Rich Thomason in Washington. Thousands remain without power after tropical storm Lala clobbered Hawaii over the weekend. Uprooting trees, unleashing flash floods from Honolulu to the Big Island. One death is blamed on the storm. Deadly stretch of unsettled weather is continuing with the ongoing threat of thunderstorms. Heavy rains, flash flooding from the Midwest to the Mid-Atlantic. However, an approaching cold front is expected to calm things down in the next 24 hours. Russia and Ukraine continue trading heavy blows with civilians caught in the crossfire. The UN reports nearly 17,000 Ukrainian civilians have died since the invasion began. President Trump threatens military action against Oman if it gets in the way of a U.S. deal with Iran over the Strait of Hormuz. Uncertainty over the Iran situation sending oil prices higher again. More details, SRN News.
28: Street Business Report, I'm Bill Alexander. U.S. stocks edged further from their record heights on Monday after rising oil prices cranked up the pressure on inflation and financial markets. The S&P 500 fell 0.5%, the Dow Jones Industrial Average dropped 272 points or 0.5%, and the NASDAQ Composite slipped 0.3%. U.S. Energy Secretary Chris Wright said on Monday that Washington will announce steps within days to help refiners boost fuel output as President Trump seeks to rein in stubbornly high gasoline prices that spiked during the U.S.-Israeli war on Iran. It's a landmark federal trial in Oakland, California. A lawsuit accuses Meta of using addictive designs on Instagram and Facebook to harm youth for profit. It also claims that Meta routinely collects data on children under 13 without their parents' consent in violation of federal law. States are seeking extensive financial damage that could, in theory, total as much as $1.4 trillion. For the Wall Street Business Report, I'm Bill Alexander in Washington.
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3: Coming up on 9:40 on Wall Street, I'm Alexis Christophorus from the Bloomberg Interactive Brokers Studio. Wall Street's getting rattled this morning by a sell-off in chip makers, with stocks also falling as concerns about inflation and rising government debt lift bond yields. We've got the S&P 500 down nearly 0.5% or 35 points. Dow Jones Industrial Average slipping 115 points or 0.25%, being led lower by Caterpillar, NVIDIA, and Goldman Sachs. We've got the NASDAQ 100 down 305 points or more than 1%. Western Digital, Marvel Technology, Micron Technology among the biggest losers there. Meantime, oil topping $85 a barrel, with the U.S. and Iran stuck in a deadlock over control of the Strait of Hormuz. President Trump also saying moments ago he will not try to revive a lapsed ceasefire deal with Iran. We've got the optical network provider Coherent, the S&P 500's worst performer so far. The stock did surge 8% yesterday, though, as the Philadelphia Semiconductor Index entered a new bull market. Taking a look at the bond market, the 30-year yield now at 5.31%, the 10-year at 4.72%, and the 2-year at 4.17%. Meta heads to court today, facing claims that deliberately, there you go, otherwise known as Facebook, facing claims that it deliberately designed Facebook and Instagram to keep young users hooked. It could be on the hook for about $1 trillion. That's your Bloomberg Business Flash, Tom and Paul. It's like as much as its market cap.
1: Alexis, thank you so much. Greatly, greatly appreciate that. Now, a negative 171 on the Dow, and the NASDAQ down 1.1% as well. Bill Davis joins us now. We're thrilled he could be with us. As Paul mentioned, ESG, and I get the whole international thing, it's still on fire, not America. What's the future of ESG?
4: Well, I don't think it's going anywhere. I think the current administration certainly, I think, chilled the immediate prospects for it in the U.S. Lots of companies that have rushed into the space because it was sort of a hot dot back in 2020 and 2021, started getting letters from Jim Jordan, as an example, asking them to explain their membership in organizations like Climate Action 100.
1: Yeah, but you're foundational on this at the Hennessy Sustainable ETF. I get there was a vogue to it. Paul and I had to live it here. It was like, oh, so in. Now what in America for ESG?
4: Well, I think ESG, get down, all it is a proxy for finding a well-managed company. So As PMs at the Hennessy Sustainable Fund, what we're actually doing is we are using, by the way, AI and machine learning to analyze fundamentals of companies. And then we've essentially built a framework where we're looking at up to about 25 different off-balance sheet risk factors that relate, in some cases, to governance, things like dual share class, certainly environmental behavior and footprint and intentions. And ultimately, we're scoring companies, and then we're investing at the intersection of those. And that, when we score companies from an ESG standpoint, is relative to their industry group peers. So we're not comparing, Nucor with Coca-Cola. We're comparing it with Steel Dynamics or other companies in that industry. And at the end of the day, we end up investing in companies that we think, on balance, are well managed and have strong underlying fundamentals and are paying attention to some of these off-balance issues. And it's not more complicated than that, but that's much more in depth than what most of the industry does, which is to go buy a rating, slap it on a portfolio, charge a little bit more, and call it ESG.
2: So what screens well for you these days under your parameters?
4: On the fundamental side?
2: Yeah, or just kind of within your whole framework that does include, you know, sustainability and real, you know, that type of thing.
4: There is no single answer to that question. Okay. I would say on the fundamental side, momentum, obviously, earnings growth, return on capital. These are all things that I think are getting additional weight lately. Every industry is very different.
1: Yeah. Paul, here we go. Remember the Sears Roebuck Christmas catalog?
4: Sure.
1: You'd sit in the living room on your knees, look at the silver tone guitar amp, you know. Whole thing. The adult Sears Christmas catalog, and you put it on your desk so you're cool, is the Granger catalog, the big book. It's what manly men put on. I got a boring company 10 cents net income, maybe 16, 17 cents EBITDA. Dividend gross, okay. You know, they're getting it. Granger's getting it done. And they're popping for the last 20 years, Apple-like returns, 21.6%. I think it's Allsip, Illinois.
2: Mm-hmm.
1: How about that? Bill Davis, Granger, you're killing it with this thing. Discuss. Yeah.
4: Granger, Granger's been in and out of our portfolio for 12 years. We've always liked the company. It's always been well run. From an ESG standpoint, it's not doing anything special, but it's definitely in the top half of its peer group.
2: Mm-hmm.
4: It's the kind of company that frequently finds its way into our portfolio. Also, you know, Nucor is another example. People ask me all the time, what's an ESG manager doing with a steel company in your portfolio? Well, we need steel, mm-hmm. right? We need steel to make things in this country. And the reality is that Nucor is actually, as it turns out, the largest recycler in America. Wow. They recycle 22 million tons of scrap metal into electric arc furnaces as opposed to blast furnaces, and that's about 70 or 80% more less carbon emitting.
2: Mm-hmm. Technology, particularly semis, that's an area you guys focus on. What's the call there?
4: Well, today isn't a good day to be making a call, is it? The call there is that, I think the hyperscaler end of the AI world is a huge bubble, and I think it's going to end badly. And it's got, you know, they say that every bubble that bursts has either a real estate sort of, you know, overspend,
2: mm-hmm.
4: Loose money, or tech over exuberance. What's interesting about the AI thing is it's literally got all three things.
1: It's a hat trick of fun.
4: Yeah, I mean, yeah. I think it's a terrible place to be, and I think it's going to ultimately cause some significant damage to our economy and the market. However, the chips, I think, it's a bit of a different story because, number one, in the near term, chips are getting certainly a lot of order book from the hyperscalers, but they're also getting order books from robotics, from increasingly from quantum computing, from retooling. And as AI moves from training models into inference models, those require less compute, but they require specialized chips. And companies like AMD are really moving hard into that space.
1: So domestic, can you buy, to Paul's point on ESG, can you buy international ESG? Is there ESG in the United Kingdom? What's another hotspot?
4: Just,
1: you know,
4: all
1: France,
4: of Europe,
1: all of Europe. Are there opportunities there?
4: Well, in this fund, it's a domestic fund, so no.
1: Okay.
4: But I do agree with you that companies in Europe, ASML is a good example, talking about the AI space. I mean, they are massively important company that are building the machines that actually make the chips. So, and they're based, I think, in the Netherlands. So there's a lot of, look, in Europe, people don't talk about ESG because everybody is already doing it. So they don't need to. It's just become ingrained into how portfolios are constructed.
1: Right.
4: In the U.S., it's not that way.
1: This has been wonderful.
2: Yeah.
1: Don't be a stranger. Where are you based?
4: I'm in Boston.
1: You're in Boston?
4: Yeah, but I'm not a Red Sox fan. I know, it's complicated.
1: It's complicated.
4: I've been living behind enemy lines for a very long time.
1: Good morning, 99 FM. He's a marked man. Bill Davis in Boston. Remind him of the juggernaut that is the Boston Red Sox. Hennessy Sustainable ETF. Don't be a stranger. Please come back. Wear your Yankee merch if you have to. You know, Paul will love you for it as well. Bill Davis there, Hennessy, with us this morning. Markets down, and then they come back nicely. This is important. Dow down bigly. We're now almost flat on the Dow. We'll get some green on the screen in a moment here. As well, I mean, Paul, I got whipsaw. I mean, just as an example,
2: yep.
1: Between Robert Schiffman and Bill Davis, my neck hurts.
2: I know. I mean, I'm trying to get Bill thinking that there's a hyperscaler bubble out there. Does that mean that it is an overall AI bubble out there? And if that's the case, that could be really problematic.
1: I mean, I got the Granger catalog up here, page 63. Pneumatic ball vibrators, pneumatic piston. It's like six pages of near. It's like a Manly catalog.
2: It is.
1: Do you need a DC driver, a Fuji, electric variable frequency driver. You just put the catalog in your desk.
2: Yep.
1: And women run. I mean,
2: there you go.
1: Granger, GW, I think it's GWW, GGW. Granger, 21% per year for the last 10 years. It's like a tech stock. Granger, Ossip, Illinois. Good morning. Bloomberg Surveillance.
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1: 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I mean, Granger, GW, I think it's GWW, GGW. Granger, 21% pre...

0: here for the last 10 years. It's like a tech stock. Granger, Ossip, Illinois. Good morning. Bloomberg Surveillance.
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8: I'm Nicole Murray with Your Money Now. Stocks are lower to kick off trading day. The NASDAQ down by more than 400 points. Disney-owned ABC has filed a First Amendment lawsuit against the FCC. The lawsuit comes after the agency began an early broadcast license renewal process tied to Disney's DEI practices. In the lawsuit, ABC is calling for the FCC to halt its early broadcast renewal proceedings. Reuters economists are predicting that the Federal Reserve will keep its key interest rate unchanged next month and through the year's end, a view they have held for the past several months. However, the U.S.-Iran conflict now in its sixth month, and oil prices about 25% above pre-war levels. Markets are still pricing in one rate increase by the end of December. Uber Technologies and Zipline have announced a partnership to bring autonomous drone delivery to Uber Eats customers across the United States. The company said they aim to reach 1 million drone deliveries per day by the end of 2029, with the first deliveries beginning later this year. That's Your Money Now.
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0: Good morning, everyone. Thank you for being with us. Nice recovery in America, down quickly, maybe on a Trump.

0: tweet right at 9:30, but we come back. The Dow negative 34 right now. NASDAQ still south and negative 1.5%. Emily Grafeo with us. Excuse me. Grafeo nailed that. Emily Grafeo with us here. And it's real simple. The rate anxiety we've been talking about all morning. All of a sudden, shorter lived private bonds. What does that mean?
1: Okay.
0: What's a shorter lived?
1: So a shorter maturity. Typically in the private bond market, where the buyers are insurance companies, they want to do an asset liability match. They want a long-term bond. They like when it's private.
0: 15-year bond matches my actuarial.
1: 20, needs. 30. Well, the companies in this market don't want to do that anymore because long-term rates are at multi-year highs. So I just had a piece out. It was a few days ago, but still relevant, especially looking at the bond market today, that the share of new private placement issuance with a five-year or shorter tenor is at a record high. So almost half of all new issues in 2026 in the private placement bond market are coming with a five-year or shorter tenor. American Airlines recently came to the market. They had like a three-year, I think it was. Chick-fil-A was looking at two or three, five, seven. Brady, that's a smaller industrial company, but they also came recently, a couple weeks ago, with a shorter term note. This is what the companies want. They're nervous.
2: Why do they want that? They think rates are...
1: So they don't want to lock in a higher borrowing cost for too long. They want the ability to refinance at a lower rate. So if they only do a five-year, you only have to be stuck with, a higher rate for that long. And then, you hope that rates do go down in the next few years and you can refi. The investors, on the other hand, they like the higher yield. So there's a little bit of a push and pull going on right now. I was just on the phone with one investor who said, this is what the companies want, but the insurance investors still like those higher yields.
0: The bottom line in this battle, particularly with the rate of change of higher yields, is at some point the end users just say no.
1: Yeah.
0: It's as simple as that.
1: There was, I encourage everyone to read my story, go all the way to the bottom. There's a quote from Terry Martin. He's head of private placements at U.S. Bank. He said, when the Treasury curve was inverted, investors were more willing to provide shorter term financing because yields were similar across much of the curve. With the steeper curve today, that argument is harder to make. And this is, Terry Martin, he's a banker. He sees, both sides. He's talking to investors, but he's talking to these companies that want to raise the debt. Many investors still want duration, but issuers aren't as eager to provide it. So, this is obviously playing out in the public market. I cover the private bond market. It's playing out here. There's really a push and pull between
2: Why does an issuer with public debt, I'm going to guess American Airlines has public debt, why would they go to the private market?
1: It's a good question. They can get, I hear the word bespoke a lot.
2: Okay.
1: Like they can get more customized terms. They can get, if they want a very specific maturity to match whatever kind of corporate planning that they have, like they can get like a 6-year or a 9-year. And they can do it privately. Maybe they're getting acquisition financing. They don't want that news to come out. They do a public sale, you would be more likely to find out why they're raising this money. So
0: Emily, thanks so much. Greatly appreciate it. Emily Grafeo there with a really, really important thing. And again, this is with this yield move. Again, we had 2 hours ago, really some nice new high yields out there. They've come back a little bit. The angst is not so great. Right now, I have a 5.31% on the 30-year bond, 4.72 on the 10-year. We'll continue to follow that. A little bit of red on the screen here as well, up into the first half hour of trading. And, of course, in the yen, I'm watching that very carefully as well. Rain's cleared up here. Finally, deluge earlier this morning. Not the classic version, but Sammy Davis Jr., market 60 years ago, 30, 20, 50 years ago. Sammy Davis Jr.

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2: Breaking news this hour from Town Hall. I'm Rich Thomason. Thousands are still without power after Tropical Storm Lala clobbered Hawaii over the weekend, uprooting trees, unleashing flash floods from Honolulu to the Big Island. One death is blamed on the storm. Deadly stretch of unsettled weather continues with the ongoing threat of thunderstorms, heavy rain, flash flooding from the Midwest, parts of the Mid-Atlantic. However, an approaching cold

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2: Barring a last-minute deal, President Trump's latest threatened tariffs on Canadian goods are locked and loaded, ready to go.
3: Some $20 billion worth of Canadian products, from hockey sticks to tongue depressors, could be subject to 50% tariffs as of 12:01 a.m. Wednesday. The U.S. and Canada have wrangled for decades over trade, but President Trump's belligerent approach marks an extraordinary departure from the traditionally cooperative relationship between the two countries. Nevertheless, Prime Minister Mark Carney says the U.S. and Canada are negotiating to avoid the new round of tariffs. He describes the talks as very intense and delicate. Ben Thomas, Washington.
2: Thousands of people are displaced on Indonesia's Flores Island several days after a 7.7 magnitude earthquake killed at least 68 people, injured 213, and damaged more than 4,500 homes. News and analysis.
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9: I'm Taylor Riggs, and this is the Fox Business Report.
10: There were fewer new homes and apartment buildings going up last month. Housing starts were down 12.4%, though that's after a jump in construction in June. There are signs new construction is expected. Permits were up 5%. Also, import prices declined 0.4% in July, reflecting last month's cooling of oil prices. Excluding petroleum, export prices were up 0.3%. Crude oil prices are elevated today on concerns about the Mideast situation. Home Depot shares are up nearly 2% after it reported a better-than-expected quarter. The home improvement retailer is dealing with a stalled housing market, but it's seeing homeowners buying for more do-it-yourself fix-up projects, and professional contractors are buying supplies. That's your Fox Business Report. I'm Ginny Cosolda. Invested in you.
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15: 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Well, you never know what you're going to wake up to in the morning. And the markets are on their back foot today. Why? Well, we have a fresh

0: attack in the Strait of Hormuz. That's just a day after, you know, Trump said we're going to make it a territory. Well, I guess that was Iran's answer to that. So we will talk about that. There's also some interesting dynamics taking place in the bond market right now. We're seeing new 18-year highs in the 30-year. And as we heard from Home Depot today, that is freezing the housing market. And some of the blame being put on rising interest rates are the competition, Barry, from the AI stocks, floating bonds, okay? There's now more competition out there for fixed income, and that dynamic is getting some of the blame, and I can see the logic behind that as to why it would cause some competition to the U.S. long bond. And, of course, you know, I mean, look, investors are wanting a higher rate these days with elevated oil prices right now, which hopefully will be temporary. That's also causing some you know, a little bit of disruption there in the interest rate market. We're at 4.74% this morning. That's the highest we've seen in quite some time. In the meantime, Bitcoin is making a little bit of noise, but as I look at the chart, it still looks deadly dull to me. I am not a fan of digital currencies and Bitcoin investing in them. I never have been. I don't know that I ever will be, but I'm certainly not at the current time. Gold is continuing to show some signs of life here. I think what gold, one of the reasons you're seeing a rally in gold is gold does not want an interest rate or a Fed, you know, a rate hike by the Fed. And that's becoming less and less likely, obviously, especially with that jobs report we had a couple of weeks ago. And yesterday, believe it or not, even though the market was down, the AI stocks had a wonderful day. They were up about 1% on average, but many in the 4 or 5. Now, today they're down because you've got a risk-off move, in the market due to a new confrontation. I think somebody died in that confrontation. And that, you know, if you don't think that global events impact the market, just look at the reaction of the market today as we have a fresh new attack in the Strait of Hormuz. We haven't had one for a while. And how many days has the market rallied now, especially in the AI space? We've had a big risk on move here. Maybe the last 7 or 8 days, we've been hitting new all-time highs with our portfolios, but we're down obviously a little bit today with this fresh new attack in the Strait of Hormuz. We've also got some earnings coming in today. It's a retail week. As I said yesterday, retailers basically have a January 31st year-end due to the holiday season. They want to get their year-end in line with kind of their business cycle. And so you're seeing reports from Walmart, Home Depot, Target, Lowe's, TJ Maxx, Ross Stores, BJ Wholesale Club. You ever been to a BJ Wholesale Club, Barry? I never have.
1: I drive by the one. I mean, I've got a Sam's membership and a Costco membership. Yeah. Maybe I should test out BJ's at some point. But yeah, I drive by the one that's right there on 26. But I've never stopped.
0: No, no. There's just too many warehouse clubs. You can only belong to a few. I don't want to carry all those cards in my wallet. There's already enough. I can hardly get the wallet in my pocket. I did read that Costco, you know, towards the end of the year, they start selling the supplemental insurance to Medicare people. Part A, Part B, Part C, Part D, Part G, Part Z, whatever else. Right. Costco's going to start offering that. Does it come with a hot dog and a drink or no? I guess that's still $1.50.
1: It's kind of, I was reading it. It's kind of, it's actually a pretty decent idea, I think, from the standpoint of, you know, you can literally, you can get your medications there. You've got your policy. You know, they've got hearing aids. They've got, you know, eyeglasses, right? So, I mean, you know, it's kind of you're kind of layering on not only selling them the coverage, but actually being the person that they get that they spent use the coverage at. You know?
0: Yeah, and
1: it's
0: I would say
1: like a doctor's office selling their own insurance.
0: Yeah, I would say Costco's demographics are a little bit tilted towards the 60 plus crowd. It seems
1: they're keeping us all alive longer. They're keeping us all alive longer with those supplements. I mean, now, that supplement section just keeps growing over there. So, you know, between all the face cream and vitamins that they sell, I guess they plan on keeping us alive longer.
0: Just don't eat one of those hot dogs on the way out that are full of fat and who knows whatever else are in those things.
1: $1.50 or $2, right?
0: Yeah. I don't know how they're keeping the price down. Maybe I don't want to know. But here's the big news today. Cargo ship was struck. They're going to be held to pay by a projectile. We're assuming it was a missile of some sort. You know, obviously it wasn't a firework. In the Strait of Hormuz on Tuesday, damaging its engine room and causing a crew casualty, according to the UK Maritime Trade Operations Agency. And we have oil up 1% today. I see one of our stocks. In fact, I'm gonna feature this stock today. It's probably my favorite play right now in the energy patch, the oil and gas patch, which is probably the only other sector this year that is providing much alpha to investors besides the AI sector. But it does all depend on what goes on there in that all important Strait of Hormuz, which has a lot to say with the market. So now you've got the oil rally continuing here after, and we don't know what will happen. I'm sure there's going to be some payback. The incident came after an Iranian military official repeated threats that the Islamic State won't back down over the Strait of Hormuz. So I got to believe it's payback for Trump declaring in New York City yesterday, Monday, that we intend to make the Strait of Hormuz into a territory of the United States. Ibrahim Zulfghari, Iranian military spokesperson, said vessels attempting passage through the Strait of Hormuz will find several beautiful holes in their hulls. Okay, little play on words there. I think he's using a little Trumpism. Oh, the holes are going to be beautiful. Nobody's ever seen anything like them. They're going to find several beautiful holes in their hulls. Okay, that's hard to say. So any recovery in Hormuz flows will be partial, said one analyst on CNBC. Eurasia Group no longer expects a peace deal by September, pushing back its timeline for de-escalation to year-end as the standoff drags on. The most likely outcome is a limited deal. That's what we had up until now, really, that allows Hormuz traffic to partially recover. Isn't that crazy how important this little waterway that most people had never heard of until all of this began? We didn't realize as we slept at night, as we filled our gas tanks at Costco and bought our supplements and our hot dogs, that gasoline arrives to us, a lot of it, through the Strait of Hormuz. I don't know about the gas in the U.S. I think most of it's homegrown. But around the world, a lot of traffic goes through that Strait of Hormuz and port traffic, the oil that keeps the economy going on worldwide basis on a daily basis. So maybe we get a limited deal. President Trump, meanwhile, has ruled out extending the ceasefire in the near term, saying that Tehran won't accept the terms he considers necessary, and I have to believe that has to do with the enriching of uranium thereof. That is a non-negotiable, a non-starter there. And in the meantime, when we come back, we have another issue going on in South Korea. Home Depot has reported earnings. We've got an IPO coming up from Mark Cuban. Wow, we haven't heard from him in a while. We'll be right back.
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7: Murray with your money now. American Airlines said it is planning to bring back seat back screens to most of its narrow-body fleet. The airline had been considering the decision for months to better compete with rivals Delta and United. The carrier said it expects the first new screens to come in 2028 with new deliveries from Boeing and Airbus. Chrysler parent Stellantis said it is recalling 955,000 vehicles worldwide because radio software may prevent rearview cameras from operating properly. The recall includes various 2026 and 2027 model year Chrysler Pacifica, Jeep Cherokee vehicles, and more. Owners will receive an over-the-air radio software update when it becomes available. Home Depot reported fiscal second quarter results that beat Wall Street expectations on the top and bottom lines. The home improvement retailer also reaffirmed its full fiscal year guidance. CFO Richard McPhail told CNBC the company continues to operate in, quote, frozen housing market conditions. Stocks have dropped this morning. That's your money now.
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0: Welcome back here to the second quarter of today's Stocks Now show. South Korea's president, Lee Jae-myung, said it's necessary for the country to prepare for the worst-case scenario. In other words, the U.S. not defending it. Following U.S. President Donald Trump's abrupt order to substantially reduce joint military drills with Seoul. The annual exercise, known as Ochi Freedom Shield, is defensive in nature and is designed to ensure national security. But Trump is upset that South Korea has not really helped out at all with the Strait of Hormuz issue. I'm sure South Korea depends on some of that oil coming through there. So we have another little bit of a standoff right now, but it may be just negotiation posturing, right, Barry? Deal making on Trump's part. Trump approval falls to
1: the art of the deal going on, right?
0: Yeah, the art of the deal. While his approval falls to a new term low, Donald Trump's approval rating fell to 33% in a Reuters Ipsos poll, down from 35% earlier this month, while 64% disapprove. The result marks the lowest approval level of Trump's current presidency and matches the low reached during his first term in 2017. The survey also found broad concern that the U.S. war with Iran could continue for an extended period. And he obviously made that a big campaign pledge that he was anti-war and long wars and drawn-out wars and this and that. And now we are here with this standoff with Iran. Whether you're for it or against it, there's a standoff taking place. In the meantime, the U.S. benchmark 10-year yield hits its highest level in 19 months, or 4.75%. But not only that, Barry, the 30-year hit in, the long bond is way more sensitive to a 2-year or a 5-year or a 10-year, as we learned back in 2022 when the Fed went on its, as we learned again back in 2022 when the Fed went on its rate rising.
1: And Silicon Valley Bank went down because of that.
0: They were desperately behind the curve, and they caused quite a bit of commotion with those 75 basis point rate hikes, which trashed the long bond, the 30-year. And now we're back up way high on that 30-year. And when we get to Home Depot's earnings report today, they're blaming a frozen housing market. They had a pretty good report. The stock was up a little bit when last time I looked. Yeah, it's up just barely. It's up less than 1% today. But they noted, look, the high interest rates are crippling the housing market, the refinance market, the remodeling market, the move-up market, one home to another, because of the high interest rates that are prevailing. It's also hurting the auto sales and anything
1: auto
0: else.
1: Sales, that's exactly.
0: Big
1: that's
0: time.
1: Exactly where we've seen it. I did see a commercial over the weekend where I guess it was GM has a 0% financing campaign on a Silverado right now, so I haven't seen much 0% financing advertisements in the last few years, but I thought that was significant as I was flipping through the channels this weekend. But
0: The yields on the 30-year U.S. Treasury rose to their highest level since 2007. Okay, now that was kind of a watershed year, because that's the year that earnings estimates going forward for 08 began to fall, and that spelled the end of that bull market, and it also was a big precursor to the bear of 2007 through 2009, wherein the S&P 500 went down 53%, but that was the financial crisis with the mortgage loans going south that was really behind it. But the rising rates here, a little bit of nervousness, I would say, in the global bond market, and you have fear of rising deficits. You know, that's another thing. Trump has not done anything to bring down the U.S. deficit spending. We just had a massive, massive $425 billion shortfall in the latest month. So that's another worry amongst bond buyers. I've also read that the demographics of bond buyers have changing. More and more individuals now, as opposed to Japan and China and whatnot, buying up our treasuries. It's shifted to that, and competition coming in from the tech industry and the AI build out also causing some competition in the bond market, Barry.
1: Yeah, and you touched on it in the first segment. I remember it was a big story. It was a handful of years ago when Apple came out with a bond, and it basically was a little bit cheaper, I think, than a U.S. Treasury was trading at the time. And you know, when you have these huge, Google is a great example, right? They've came out, come up with a lot of bonds, yielded very low. You would think if you're going to buy, something like Google, what AAA rated or what have you, corporate, it's not very much different than a, U.S. Treasury, if you will. So it's, it's more issuance, more competition. As you said, it's a supply and demand issue, and as supply goes up, yields have to go up in order for investors to soak up, and absorb that debt. And that's what you're seeing. I mean, I was looking at Japan debt today. I think a 30-year note in Japan right now has a 4 handle. Historically, it's a 2. Historically, it's a 2 handle. That's another piece of, just global. I think global rates as a whole, particularly at the sovereign level, has gone up. Certainly the countries that are more reliant on, outside or importing energy, and Japan being one of those.
0: Exactly. Well, okay, so we have a lot of the big the tech companies floating bonds. Google, NVIDIA has been exploring new financing structures. You've had Meta float bonds. Oracle has floated a lot of debt. Amazon has floated debt. Microsoft has floated debt. The Financial Times pointed to AI-related corporate issuance as one of the three factors behind the sell-off in longer-dated treasuries, alongside the budget deficit, which isn't getting any better, and changes in the Treasury's buyer base. So they think those three things right now are contributing to the high interest. But I would just say this in defense of all of it. Over time, over the long haul, the 30-year mortgage has been in the 5-6 area. I mean, when I was growing up, it got as high as 15-16% during the Carter years. So, I mean, we were at a very abnormal low when we got to 3% on a 30-year mortgage. We're just kind of moved back to normal. But it feels like, wow, this has really gone up. This is a problem. We'll be right back. But I must do the wrong call. Hit it in a bad
2: place. And I wonder what it's good for. This is Albert Moeller for townhall.com. August 10, Massachusetts became the 11th state in the union to pass legislation with absolutely no limits on abortion. Democratic Governor Maura Healey hosted a signing ceremony and a lengthy press conference. We need to understand what we're talking about here. There's a basic worldview collision between the culture of life and the culture of death. In the culture of life, every single human life is respected from the point of fertilization until natural death, making something like abortion not only wrong, but morally unthinkable. The culture of death is so absolutely enraptured with personal autonomy that it can be used to deny or even take the life of others. Just days before Governor Healey signed this radical abortion legislation, she signed a Family Welfare Act that included expansions for child welfare in Massachusetts. The governor said then, and I quote, "Every child deserves the opportunity to grow up safe, supported, and set up to succeed," end quote. Understand this. She actually means every child outside the womb and no child inside the womb. This is just haunting.
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7: That's our news. I'm Rich Thomason in Washington. The cleanup's underway across parts of the country, pounded by days of deadly and destructive storms. Seven deaths in Indiana, one in West Virginia. Forecasters are warning that more severe weather is not out of the question, at least in the short term. Hawaii starting down the long road to recovery following powerful tropical storm Lala. It's blamed for one death on Hawaii. South Korea's president says a solid alliance with the United States underpins national security. His remarks follow President Trump's order to substantially reduce joint military exercises with South Korea. And although a 60-day window for talks with Iran over the Strait of Hormuz is now closed, President Trump insists that nothing has been set in stone. On Wall Street, the Dow is down about 66 points, NASDAQ off 284. More details, srnnews.com.
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0: And welcome back here to the second half of today's Best Stocks Now show. Well, you always wonder when you see a little sell-off in these the AI. I call them the Terrific 35. They're not all AI stocks in my Terrific 35, but the vast majority of them are. And they have been leading, obviously, the market this year. It's not the Fabulous 7 anymore. That trade is long gone, way gone. But having said that, you get a little sell-off in these, and you wonder if it's over. You know what? I don't think so. Not judging by the earnings power of these companies right now and what's going on. It's like there's an innovation almost every single day that I read about. I'm reading today Wedbush has a note out on Google, has turned to AMD to work on an upcoming version of its Tensor processing unit. Now, that's a Google, that is a Google proprietary chip, Alphabet, I should say, for, you know, speeding up the whole AI process. If such a collaboration were to be indeed true, Wedbush Securities said it could be a seismic shift in the semiconductor industry. If Google collaborated with AMD, it would kind of knock out Broadcom and Marvell out of the loop. So I still consider AMD to be the second best chip stock in the world behind NVIDIA. And I still consider those two stocks definitely in the terrific, maybe they're in the terrific 10, let alone the terrific 35. But very dominant. Interestingly enough, the CEOs are cousins of either. So imagine the family somewhere, you know, there was some smart genes that came through. Lisa Su and our friend Jensen Wang.
1: We need to check their family tree for another, for the next talent, right?
0: I mean. Yeah, I wonder the children, cousins, blah, blah, blah. OpenAI unveils ChatGPT for teens with more safety features. Well, okay, I see this movie coming out, The Social Reckoning. Okay, have you seen the previews for that about Zuckerberg and the issues that Facebook has caused for teens and whatnot?
1: No, I want to see that.
0: Oh, yeah, no, I've seen several previews, and they got this creepy guy playing Zuckerberg. Of course, how could you not have a creepy guy kind of playing Zuckerberg? You got to kind of have a – you have to audition for a creepy kind of guy. He's just a creepy kind of guy. I don't know. I don't think they could do anything to improve his image. He's just very, you know, kind of a nerd, the ultimate nerd. But one of the richest nerds, obviously, maybe the richest nerd out. OpenAI unveils ChatGPT for teens with more safety features. And, of course, we learned where OpenAI, no, Anthropic is with their sales. And it, way ahead of schedule. And, of course, that set off a huge rally on yesterday in the AI space. So we shall see what happens here. If Facebook and social media was such a harm to children, what will AI do? I don't know. I would say this. There's some creepy people at OpenAI. Very creepy people in OpenAI, and I don't know about Anthropic, but these are very spooky kinds of companies from my perspective. Nestle's is going to use AI tools to develop new products tailored to GLP-1 users, Barry. Yeah, you could get GLP ice cream,
1: well,
0: right?
1: Yeah. I mean, and therein lies kind of what you were talking about in terms of these companies. It always blows my mind that I heard in a documentary one time, and it says that the social media companies and drug dealers both refer to their customers as users, right? And
0: yes,
1: so
0: users.
1: It's never really left my head since I heard that the first time. And you know, you're not paying anything to be on these social media platforms, but of course, you know, you're paying in your information, right?
0: It's your data they want.
1: Right.
0: Now, I am a user of Nestle products. I don't know if that makes me an addict or whatnot, but, well, they're going to, they have this, there's a thing called Ozempic face because there's muscle loss. if you're not working out and if you're not eating protein along with the Ozempic, you're going to lose a muscle mass. And they call it Ozempic face, okay? Well, along comes Nestle with products that are aimed at GOP. And by the way, there's a new competitor, maybe. Maybe. There's a stock today, Amlex, A-M-L-X, which is having success. I look at it this way. Oh, look at the chart on Amlex. Wow, that's beautiful. That's a rocket launch today. It's up 46% after their late stage trial win for GLP-1. I look at it this way, though. It's kind of hard to get in the game late in the game unless your GLP-1 doesn't cause, you know, muscle loss or whatever. It has to be something better in order to get that, to take away market share. But it's going to drive prices lower if they get approval for this. They had a 78-subject trial, and they had good success. And, of course, the stock is up 46% today. 46%. And I do think other GLP, we know that Pfizer's GLP-1 drug is being used in China. It's not here in the U.S., but here we just have the two. We have Novo Nordisk and we have Lilly. But I do think eventually you're going to see competition come into that space. Okay, and then there's Home Depot, all right? Well, okay, Home Depot is one of the most over-owned stocks out there by the institutions. It's a darling.
1: You didn't sound too excited. You didn't sound too excited to talk about it.
0: Well, I've got to just tell the truth about it. I mean, the numbers are the numbers. I mean, I love going to Home Depot. I have no problem going to Home Depot or Lowe's. But I am a money manager, and I invest, and I buy stocks for clients, and I seek alpha if I can find it. Home Depot has been a terrible stock. Over the last 5 years, over the last 3 years, year to date, over the last 12 months, it's down 13.4%. We'll go over those more specific numbers, and then we'll get into the five-year target price in Home Depot. But people feel very comfortable owning Home Depot in their portfolio. But the opportunity cost of feeling safe at night and being able to sleep at night because you own Home Depot and IBM and Procter & Gamble, all these big stocks, you're giving up a lot, in my opinion, by owning these stocks. Now, why have they become such big subpar performers? Well, the growth has slowed down considerably. If stocks follow earnings, which I believe to be true, and Home Depot just reports a quarter where their earnings were down 4% and their sales were only up 5%, that's the epitome of sogginess, Barry, you know. And, I mean, the last quarter they reported earnings down 13%, sales down 4%. The quarter before that was 1% and 3%. This is a single-digit dog now, a dog of the Dow that has ceased growing. I mean, over the last 5 years, what do you think their earnings, what do you think their annual compound earnings growth rate has been? -3%.
1: I was going to say +3, so not too far off.
0: Well, if you throw in the dividend yield, the stock over the last 5 years has delivered 2.9% to investors. What's a 10-year treasury? 4.74 today.
1: And look at the forward PE, Bill. It's 22.5.
0: Yeah.
1: Right, so 22.5 forward PE. It's not like it's you know, you're jumping on Home Depot as a value play at this point. So, you know, I mean, the key is why own it? I mean, and
0: why own it? It's taking up space in your portfolio.
1: If you look at the institutional ownership, right, of you know, of Home Depot, the reason you see it in portfolios all the time is because it's going to have an astronomical number. I mean, NVIDIA, for example, 25 forward PE ratio. So you're
0: with 40% growth.
1: Right.
0: I'm using 5% growth over the next 5 years for Home Depot. That is way generous. I don't think they're going to cut that. But even with that, the stock has 41% upside potential over the next 5 years. I like 80% or more. It gets an F. It flunks the value grade. Yet, how many people out there listening to this show today own Home Depot in their portfolio? We'll be right back.
2: With the Wall Street Business Report, I'm Rich Thomason. Barring a last-minute deal, higher U.S. tariffs on a host of Canadian products are due to kick in at 12:01 a.m. tomorrow. 50% tariffs on $20 billion worth of Canadian goods, ranging from hockey sticks to tongue depressors. Child safety and privacy are at the heart of a lawsuit filed against Facebook and Instagram parent Meta. Four states are seeking extensive damages in the trial. It gets underway today with opening arguments. California, Colorado, Kentucky, and New Jersey are also demanding changes in how the company operates its popular online platforms. OpenAI is launching a version of ChatGPT designed for teens. ChatGPT for teens, tailored for kids 13 to 17, with stronger protections, including content restrictions around things like suicide, self-harm, and romantic or sexual chats. For the Wall Street Business Report, I'm Rich Thomason.
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11: I'm Nicole Murray with Your Money Now. Defense contracting giant L3Harris Technologies said it has ousted its CEO, Chris Kubasik, after learning he engaged in, quote, certain conduct that was not consistent with the values of the company. L3Harris's board appointed Sam Mehta as CEO and president. Its shares fell more than 4% upon the news. Jeannie Buss is opposing the potential sale of her family's stake in the Los Angeles Lakers. In a letter obtained by CNBC, lawyer Adam Streisand said Jeannie Buss has not agreed to sell the team and that any vote suggesting the Buss family is selling would be and is void. ESPN previously reported that the Buss family had decided to sell its stake to Bob Iger and Joshua Kushner. Anthropic has told investors that its annualized revenue run rate hit $65 billion at the end of July. According to CNBC, that's about a sevenfold increase from a year ago, underscoring the popularity of the company's enterprise tools. Stocks have dropped this morning. That's Your Money Now.
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0: And welcome back here to the final segment of today's Best Stocks Now show. We were talking about Home Depot before we went to break. Look, you know, I just exposed these stocks because I don't think most people realize how soggy the performance has been in these big, giant, stodgy old growth giants of yesteryear. I don't think they realize how bad it has been. Now, if you've got a portfolio that's full of soggy stocks, you're getting soggy overall performance. Maybe not even market performance, because Home Depot has badly underperformed the market. That's called reverse alpha. I mean, you look over the last decade for Home Depot, the last 10 years, the stock has delivered 12% per year. You say, that's really good. There's nothing wrong with that. But the market's delivered 25% per year over the last 10 years. So it's delivered half of what the market has delivered and what has been a sensational decade for the market, because earnings have been going up since 2009. And they're going to continue to go up this year and next year. But you've got a stock like Home Depot, which is badly lagging, and it's getting worse. Over the last 5 years, Home Depot has delivered a total return, which includes the dividend yield, of just 2.9%. The market is up 14.7%. And over the last 12 months, Home Depot is down 13%, while the S&P is up 20%. That is huge reverse alpha. And furthermore, if you say, well, it's a good value, Barry just pointed out that the forward PE is 22, about the same as NVIDIA. And NVIDIA is growing by 30 to 40% per year, while Home Depot is growing by 2 or 3% per year. Who deserves the 22 forward PE? It's certainly not Home Depot. Why does Home Depot trade at a 22 PE ratio? It's the safety factor. It's the
1: it's
0: warm.
1: Got an 85% institutional ownership, by the
0: it's
1: way.
0: It's the warm blanket factor. You can go to sleep at night because your big wirehouse money management firm says, look, we have you in some of the greatest companies in America, Home Depot.
1: On your orange
0: Johnson
1: pillowcase.
0: Johnson,
1: right?
0: You know, yeah, on your orange pillowcase next to your orange bucket full of dirty socks or whatever you store in your orange bucket. That's just the way I look at things in the market. Stocks have cycles that they go through, right? You know, Home Depot has become it's one of the great stocks of all time. And Ken Langone, I mean, he's pivoted to healthcare. He has spent a lot of his fortune in developing quite a healthcare system, you know, on the East Coast. Langone Healthcare is world-class healthcare. So I have no problem, and, you know, one of the other owners, I was a big owner of the Atlanta Falcon football team, and they've done a lot of good. But it's a mature company. They're not growing anymore. They've filled up America with Home Depot stores. They've wiped out every little mom-and-pop hardware. Oh, there's a few left. But between Amazon and Home Depot, being in the hardware store business, even like Ace. Does anybody go into Ace Hardware? I don't know. I never see anybody in the parking lot.
1: Ace, True Value, that's kind of the, I don't know, I feel like my local mom and pop stores have turned into either Ace or True Value. It seems like they might still have some ownership, but I don't know. But then, of course, you know, Lowe's and Home Depot just posted right across the street from each other.
0: Yeah.
1: You know,
0: you're going to go because they have the part you need and the price that's much better. So it's the epitome for me of a soggy stock. Well, we're going to get reports from Lowe's tomorrow. Lowe's is not any better. It's exactly the same shape. Although I think Lowe's maybe is not as old as Home Depot. Has a little bit more life in it, but not much. They kind of came along and made shopping in a hardware store a little more civil.
1: Yeah, they wanted to appeal. They actually said early on they wanted to appeal to the decision maker, which they wanted to appeal to the to the lady of the house. If
0: they don't want a dirty
1: is...
0: floor and cement bags leaking and, you know, this kind of thing. Guys tracking in mud with their work boots through the aisles.
1: Yeah, I think Home Depot, I think more contractor, right? I think, you know, I think Lowe's.
0: Yes,
1: I
0: they've definitely more, tilted you know. Way more towards yeah. the contractor. Okay, so anyways, here's my takeaway. Home Depot said it's a frozen housing market. I can't agree more. That's a problem. The CEO, let's see, was his CEO, is that McPhail? McPhail? He's the CFO, Richard McPhail. You get a bad quarter, you get the CFO to talk. The CEO is on the golf course. You
1: not
0: handle
1: a great
0: this
1: last
0: conference.
1: Name. Not a great last name for it.
0: McPhail.
1: Confidence, yeah.
0: No. Here's our latest report from McPhail. Tell him, McPhail, how we did. Well, okay. During a media interview, McPhail said the company continues to operate in a frozen housing market conditions. But it's taking market share. Well, that would be from Lowe's and Ace and whatever else, and serving its customers better every day. That's his opinion. I still can't find a guy when I need the bolt that I'm looking for. It's a reflection of the continued investment we've made, known as the flowery language, and the focus on executing our strategy. Oh, okay, all right. That's Home Depot. It's not in my portfolio. Now, the other... bunch of stocks that has issues is China. Baidu at one time was the Google of China. Google is Baidu is down 10.5% today. It tumbles on quarterly revenue. Their earnings were down 43%. Listen to the last four quarters at Baidu. China has problems. And I know that he's coming here in a couple of weeks. Not he, but she. She's coming here in a couple of weeks. And she is not going to visit the UN. They're having a big meeting here September 22nd. But he'll be meeting with Trump in Washington. When was the last time she visited? They must be having trouble in China if he's going to meet with Trump at the White House. But Baidu, I would not own any Chinese stocks at the current time. To get a four-week trial to the newsletter, the live trade alerts, to see how our portfolios are doing, go to GundersonCapital.com. 4 free weeks. 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
5: Breaking news this hour from Town Hall. Amit Chamason. Cleanup is underway across parts of the country, battered by days of deadly and destructive storms. 7 deaths in Indiana, 1 in West Virginia. And Hawaii is starting down the long road to recovery following a powerful tropical storm.
6: Lala never made landfall, but even as it weakened from a hurricane to a tropical storm, it lashed Hawaii with intense rainfall and flash flooding from Honolulu to the Big Island, where communities in the southern end were cut off from communication and roads blocked by debris. Officials announced one fatality, a 90-year-old woman found dead in Na'alehu. Hawaiian Electric said more than 100,000 customers were without power as of Monday afternoon after Lala's winds took down trees, utility poles, and transmission towers. I'm Ben Thomas.
5: South Korean President Lee Jae-myung says a solid alliance with the United States underpins national security. His remarks follow President Trump's order to substantially reduce military exercises with South Korea. Although a 60-day window for talks with Iran over the Strait of Hormuz has now closed, President Trump insists that nothing is set in stone.
7: According to Fox News, Trump claimed that the 60-day deadline was irrelevant because there was no timeline and that the U.S. has a back channel for talks with the Islamic Revolutionary Guard.
5: Correspondent Luke Garrett, President Trump says the U.S. has no talks planned with Iran, but he's insisting the Strait of Hormuz is operating despite limited traffic. The United Nations reports nearly 17,000 Ukrainian civilian deaths since Russia invaded Ukraine in early 2022. On Wall Street this morning, stocks are in the red. The Dow is down about 61 points, while the Nasdaq is off 367 and the S&P 49 points lower. More on these stories, townhall.com.
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6: I'm Elizabeth McDonald, and this is the Fox Business Report.
7: Stocks lost ground at the open. The NASDAQ was down more than 1% in early trading. Brent crude, the global benchmark, is at more than $91 a barrel. U.S. oil, West Texas, is at $85. Home Depot shares opened down more than 1% after gaining earlier, though homeowners are putting off big renovations they were spending on smaller projects and repairs. Its earnings and revenue topped expectations. The Wall Street Journal says Costco will work with Scan Group, a nonprofit insurer, to sell Medicare Advantage and Medicare Supplement insurance. Costco shares up more than 0.5%. JetBlue shares down 2%. Analysts at Seaport Research lowered expectations for JetBlue, saying it will be impacted by higher jet fuel prices. That's your Fox Business Report. I'm Jenny Coselda. Invested in you.
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9: Don't buy a house and get a mortgage and that type of stuff. So it's tough out there for folks in terms of affordability. We hear that time and time again. Drew Redding joins us here, home builder analyst for Bloomberg Intelligence. Drew, we had some housing data out today. What's important for you? What's important for the market?
10: Yeah, so I think from a big picture perspective, if we look at the housing market holistically, we're still kind of stuck in the mud. We had pending home sales down low single digits compared to last year. We're still down about 20% from what is considered to be a more normalized level. And you mentioned it, that it's primarily affordability constraints, home prices, mortgage rates, but we also have the war in Iran, consumer inflation, and ongoing concerns about the strength of the economy and the outlook for employment.
9: So to solve the housing crisis, if you will, i.e. a shortage of housing, is it just build more houses, or what is a longer term solution here?
10: So I think you've heard the government start to acknowledge the fact that, the costs associated with building a home, the regulations that are involved are increasingly burdened.

0: So I think the fact that the federal government has acknowledged this is a positive sign. The issue is there's only so much that the government can do to force state and local municipalities, to force home production. So I think, a lot of it is just really talk at this point. At the end of the day, I think it comes down to, market forces of supply and demand that will ultimately drive the market. We need prices to come down a little bit. We need to see mortgage rates come in a little bit. And ultimately, we need to do something to make the cost of building a home more affordable for the builders, because the cost of regulations in a home are very burdensome, and it makes it hard for the builders to reach the price points which many Americans can afford.
1: So generally, what percentage of kind of a new home would be attributable to some of these government regulations as opposed to the raw materials, the labor? How much is that other part that may be subject to government regulation that you could bring down?
0: Yeah, so I mean, the cost of government regulations in a new home is pretty significant. We're looking at more 10 to 20% of the home. But what you have to remember is it's not as though all of these regulations can go away. Some of them are in place for certain reasons. There's others that maybe don't make as much sense, and it's those that they need to focus on. You also have the issue of zoning. And again, it comes down to state and local municipalities, right, who have their own objectives of what they want to achieve in housing markets. So until we could find a way to kind of force their hand, we're kind of stuck in the mud.
1: Is it easier / less expensive to build a house in Texas than it is in, New York State?
0: Yeah, I mean, when you talk about these larger high growth markets, there does tend to be less regulation, but you also have more ample land supply. And that's really one of the big factors for a builder. If you go to Texas markets, obviously you could build as much as you want with the land that's available compared to, the Northeast, which is much more land constrained. It's much more difficult for the builders to get land entitled. From the time they purchase land to the time they're actually building homes on it, it could take several years. So it's a much more difficult and costly process.
1: And I'll tell you, I'm just looking at the 30-year fixed mortgage, 6.77%. That's the Mortgage Bankers Association. That's going the wrong direction. I think a lot of folks were hoping to see a 5 handle at some point, but we're going in the wrong direction there. How much of an issue is that?
0: I mean, that's one of the primary issues. We're now, mortgage rates are now higher than they were at the same point last year. We're up about 75 basis points from mid-February, when we actually did have a 5 handle and we did see traffic start to improve. So I think part of it is, what's happening with the war in Iran. There's been shifting inflation expectations. And part of it is psychological. I mean, when we saw rates come down to the low 6, high 5%, we did see trends start to improve. But throughout the spring selling season and into the summer, as rates have risen, we've seen traffic pull back and demand slow. If we look through the first half of the year, sales are up just about 2%. So the market has definitely slowed alongside the rise in rates.
1: Aren't we getting to the point, though, where, if I'm a baby boomer and I've deferred, kind of trading down or moving to Florida, doing whatever I'm going to do because of, high rates. I mean, at some point, you got to pull the plug and make the jump, don't you? But are we seeing any of that kind of activity to free up supply?
0: Yeah, it's a good point. And I think that's why we've seen stable demand for the last couple of years in the existing home market. Even though we're still 20% below normalized levels, I think the fact that people have to move, whether it's for, expanding families, for job relocations, I think that's what's kind of providing that baseline for the home market. I think the bigger story is probably what's happening, across price points. We're seeing that the entry-level buyers who are more price-sensitive are struggling compared to the move-up and luxury side of the market, where these are buyers that have benefited from, several years of home price appreciation. So they've got equity in their homes that they could roll over into a new home. These are people that tend to have investments, so they've benefited from the run-up in equity markets. So, we do think that the K-shaped economy is also playing out in the housing market.
1: All right, Drew, thanks so much. Appreciate it. As always, Drew Redding, he's home builder analyst with Bloomberg Intelligence based down there in Princeton, New Jersey. All right, let's switch gears to some stock ideas, some investment ideas, some companies to watch. And for that, we turn to Tim Craighead, Global Chief Content Officer for Bloomberg Intelligence. He's based in London here. And Tim, you guys have had this companies to watch series of research reports for quite some time now. Now you guys are turning your attention to Asia Pacific. Talk to us about kind of how you put this list together for companies in a fast-growing part of the world, Asia Pacific.
2: Yeah, for sure. Thanks for having me on, as always. So you're right. This is part of an ongoing series. We do 50 companies to watch for the year ahead, which is global, 10 companies to watch each quarter. We'll be coming back to you, in another month or so with that, which is also global. But Asia is gaining intrigue, whether it's the ASEAN markets in Southeast Asia or what's going on in China or Japan, et cetera. And with that in mind, there was an opportunity to think, well, what's interesting for the rest of this half that's Asia specific? And as always, we base these ideas off of our focus ideas, which are companies where we've got a high conviction fundamental view, and we see catalysts ahead that can bring the market around to what we think is likely to happen. So that's really the crux to this. So it's kind of cool.
1: AI is a big theme here. Coming out of that part of the world, Asia Pacific, any TMT ideas kind of hit your list?
2: Yeah, so there are a couple. One, actually, interestingly, on the negative side, is Z.AI or Zipu, as it's called in China. This is a cautious idea. And yeah, I should have mentioned up front, there's several of these ideas that are on the cautionary side of things as opposed to just being gung-ho, positive. And, the Chinese companies are gaining steam in terms of speed and performance. There's been any number of recent announcements. One from, you'll remember Moonshot with Kimi 3 that, was broaching the same competition, same competitive dynamic as some of the big U.S. LLMs. Zipu has really good performance, but they're just beating each other up on competition. And so it's almost like the better they do and the more business they do, the higher the costs are. And we think that they're in a profit spiral on an ongoing basis, and it's really hard to get out of it. By the same token, the telecom business, broadly speaking, across Asia is doing well. We've talked about Malaysia Telecom before as an infrastructure build-out play for AI. StarHub is a telecom company based in Singapore that is seeing better traffic, and they've had some competitive dynamics locally that we think are calming down. So price competition is getting better for them. So there's a couple of TMT names. I'd also say, also in Singapore, Sea, which is one of the big e-commerce companies. It actually trades in the U.S., so it's SE, on the New York Stock Exchange. Their big business is called Shopee, which is one of the biggest e-commerce platforms in Asia. And going back to your old stomping grounds, Paul, this is all about advertising. They're getting more and more advertising business coming through, which is driving profits for C, which we think are underappreciated.
1: Got two automakers from Japan. What's the story there?
2: Yeah, that's kind of a strange thing to pick both Toyota and Honda at the same time, but they've got they're very different dynamics. Honda gets more than 40% of their business in the U.S. They have made a massive push to go EV. Okay. And we know where that dynamic stands, especially in the U.S. market. Actually, also in Japan, they're not big on EVs. They're big on hybrids and gasoline engines. So Honda is basically backpedaled big time. And it's effectively a restructuring story, refocusing on their core hybrid business and combustion engine, along with a really big motorcycle business, which you can appreciate, but kind of is below the radar screen. Toyota has had a different strategy. It's their sort of multi-pathway. So in Japan, it's hybrids. In China, it's EVs. In the U.S. and Europe, it's both. And they've been really successful. And we think there are big product launches coming ahead will continue to drive growth. No pun intended.
1: Good stuff. All right, there you go, folks. It's the Companies to Watch series. You go check it out on the Bloomberg Terminal or on Bloomberg.com/features/10 companies to watch. Tim Craighead, Global Chief Content Officer for Bloomberg Intelligence. He's based over there in London. All right, folks, the Ask Radio function is alive and well on Bloomberg. And at the risk of inflating his ego even more, Carly from Fort Collins, Colorado, writes in to say, more Mandeep Singh. He should have his own show. I couldn't agree more. He is our go-to voice on all things technology. And we're all learning this AI story together. So he is a great resource. And what's even better, he manages our entire global research effort, which is probably a dozen analysts by this part, by this time, across the globe, making sure we get the best research out there. So Mandeep, there you go.
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15: It's 11:21 on Wall Street. I'm Amy Morris. 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A sell-off in chipmakers sent stocks lower. The market also falling as inflation angst and rising government debt kept bond yields elevated. We check markets for you all day long here at Bloomberg. The S&P 500 down 0.6%. NASDAQ down 1%. That's about 350 points. The Dow is down 0.25%, the 10-year Treasury yield at 4.7%, the 2-year yield at 4.16%, and the 30-year Treasury yield now at 5.29%. Philadelphia Semiconductor Index about 6% lower, led by Micron, which is more than 7% lower. Walt Disney's ABC Network sued the FCC for allegedly waging an illegal retaliatory campaign against the broadcaster to punish it for editorial decisions disliked by the administration. ABC is seeking a court order barring the FCC from taking any further action on its early license renewal applications or attempting to alter the network's exercise of its editorial discretion. Disney shares right now about 1.5% higher. For on-demand news 24 hours a day, subscribe to Bloomberg News now wherever you get your podcasts. I'm Amy Morris, and that is a Bloomberg Business Flash. Paul.
1: All right, Amy Morris, thank you so much. We appreciate that. Paul Sweeney, we're live here in our Bloomberg Interactive Broker Studio, streaming live on YouTube as well. One of the stocks that I followed for much of my career has been Facebook/Meta. This is a stock I think potentially is facing an existential crisis here. Meta Platforms is facing a jury trial in federal court over claims that it deliberately designed Facebook and Instagram to encourage compulsive use among young users. Is it impacting the stock? I don't know. It's down 3% today. It's down 16% this year. And it's down 28% over the trailing 12 months. So you can figure that out. Only one person to talk to, and you really want to dig in deep to, and that's David Kirkpatrick, the founder of Techomedy. He is also the author of The Facebook Effect, the inside story of the company that is connecting the world. This was published in 2010 when we didn't know anything about Facebook or this whole social media stuff. So it really is a foundational book on Facebook. David, thank you so much for joining us here. How are you framing this trial and the potential risk to Meta here?
12: Well, thank you, and great to be with you. Whether or not it's existential is a question that I think it's hard to answer, and I probably would lean against thinking in those terms, but could it be a beginning of a process that could really require substantial design changes throughout Meta's family of products? Yes. Could those changes potentially impact revenue and ultimately profits? Yes. So long term, this could change the way the company operates. I doubt if the financial harms and the remedies that will be, even if Meta loses consistently, and these are a huge number of cases, so there could be a lot of money. No, very few companies have the kind of money that Meta has. There's a lot of money they can come up with to pay off fines and judgments, and it may be multi-billions. But is it going to kill the company? Not even close. But it should change many things about the way it operates, because the trials are basically beginning to prove that they have made a series of very bad decisions.
1: It's interesting. This is a bipartisan issue. I noticed that we have attorneys general from both Democratic and Republican states are suing together. One of the very few areas of bipartisanship out there that suggests that this runs pretty deep, doesn't it?
12: Well, it does. And you know, these issues all center around harms to teens.
1: Yep.
12: And Meta has lost a major case in New Mexico where they're now been asked to pay close to $1 billion in fines and other relief. They also lost a case in Los Angeles where one particular teen was able to prove that her mental health was severely harmed, and they were ordered to pay, I believe, $9 million, which is small. But the case that's coming to trial beginning today is the consolidation of, believe it or not, 3,100 cases. And it includes cases brought by 29 state attorneys general, a very large number of school districts from around the country, a bunch of parents who alleged that their own children were harmed, as well as some Indian tribes, Native American tribes. And because they've lost in New Mexico and L.A., If they lose in this case, which is not at all out of the question, it could then affect the either judgments or potential settlements of all 3,100 of those cases that are coming up in the wake of this, because it's meant to be what's called a bellwether trial. The idea being that the outcome of this case could help the plaintiffs and the defendant to decide whether they should settle and on what basis. So maybe, you know, if Meta loses here, they would agree to settle a very large percentage of those 3,100 other cases. And in addition to this, there's about 1,000 cases that are coming to trial in a California case that the Los Angeles case was a sort of tip of the spear of, where sort of exemplary trials will occur that could affect the settlement or disposition of those 1,000 right. cases. So we have 4,000 plus suits against this company for harming teens. That's a serious problem.
1: That is. What is the company's saying about this legal situation for themselves?
12: Well, basically, they feel that it's all unfair, that the plaintiffs don't have standing to sue, that they've done a good job trying to solve these problems internally, which the evidence is likely to show is incorrect. They have, you know, the problem has been historically that Section 230 of the Communications Decency Act, which is a 1990s era law, basically exempts any kind of online service from liability for any content that's on their service. So cleverly, what's now happened, and all these cases show, is that the lawyers have figured out they don't want to focus on content at all. They're focusing on the design of the services. So they're saying the algorithms make these services addictive. And so it doesn't matter what the content is, the point being that Meta was negligent in the design of their services and did not pay attention to the impact it had on teenagers.
1: Interesting. All right. This is, as you say, it's just the beginning for Meta litigation. David, thank you so much for sparing a couple of minutes of your time. Very valuable. David Kirkpatrick, he's the founder of Techonomy, and again, one of the leading voices, in my opinion, on Facebook from the beginning of the company. All right. 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We welcome our next guest, Benedetta Balducci. She is head of private market strategy at State Street Investment Management, joining us today. Benedetta, thanks so much for joining us here. What is the primary point that you find yourself discussing most often with your clients as it relates to private credit these days, and just private markets in general?
13: So first of all, thank you so much for having me. It's a pleasure to be live with you today. I would say that the theme that has really been at the core of the discussion around private markets for the past few years has been democratization. And I'm sure that you had discussed this theme a lot of time also on the show. But what I think is really the shift that we have seen lately is that over the course of a few years, the market has tried to provide access to private markets to individual investors, wealthy investors, retail investors. And these entailed the launch of a number of structured, number of vehicles that allowed that access. And just in 2025, last year, we had over 200 of these access vehicles providing, you know, allowing individual investors to really benefit from this asset class. Think about evergreen funds, interval funds in the US, also in Europe, LTIF and the LT.0, LTAF in the UK, all the way to the breakthrough innovation of private markets and alternative ETFs. So the problem is not really anymore providing access, is really how can we implement that access? And that's what I like to call private markets entering the portfolio era. So how we can combine different access vehicles and private market strategies within model portfolios.
1: So Benedetta, another prominent theme in global investing has been AI, how to properly invest in it, how to ethically maybe invest in AI. How does that kind of finding its way into the private markets as well?
13: Absolutely. So AI is definitely one of those trends that we are seeing also across all private markets. And you can really access AI via VC or private equity. But what I find very interesting and a trend that I see expanding and growing in the future is the access to AI via infrastructure. And when I say infrastructure, I don't mean only the direct access to infrastructure, which means digital infrastructure, the data centers, but also the indirect access, which I think could be more suitable also for those investors looking for resilient portfolio, more stable cash flows. What does that mean? That you can invest in AI by investing in the power infrastructure that is powering those, you know, digital infrastructures such as the data centers. And that is way less risky than a direct investment in private equity, for example.
1: So for AI, how are European investors viewing AI? Because it seems, you know, it's a lot of the technology is coming out of the U.S. It's coming out of Asia. How do European investors think about AI? Maybe the best way to get exposure.
13: What I'm seeing in the market is really that the AI is a universal phenomenon, and it maybe have different nuances across different geographies, but investors are really keen to serve the AI trend. And again, when we look at private markets, it really depends on the risk-return profile that the investor is looking for. And there are different options, again, from the VC story to the private equity story to the infrastructure story. And in addition to that, I do believe that AI is also an horizontal trend, which means how is AI implemented in a normal investment in private equity, so at the operational level of the firm. So again, there are many different ways to really access these this trend directly, indirectly, and also at the operational level and get those benefits.
1: Benedetta, thank you so much for your time. We really appreciate it. Benedetta Balducci, head of private market strategy at State Street Investment Model over there in Dubai, joining us via Zoom. Coming up, we're going to check in with Emily Rowland. She is the co-chief investment strategist at Manulife Investment Management. Get her thoughts on some of this economic news we've seen recently on the inflation front. Maybe get a little preview of Jackson Hole, where the economists and all the central bankers will get together next week and could move markets. Just getting a quick check here on the markets. Again, continued selling here. Not a lot of volume out there, as you would expect here in an August day. S&P is off 46 points. That's about 0.6%. NASDAQ feeling a little bit more. Let's call it 330 points. That's 1.25%. Tech taking on the chin today. Yields kind of steady here, but they are steady at higher levels.
16: I'm Jim Chesko with Your Money Now. A payments app from the makers of the crypto exchange Kraken is launching a cashback debit card in the U.S. called the Krak, that's K-R-A-K. The card will offer up to 2% cash or Bitcoin back, with the rate increasing based on the value of assets a customer holds. Rewards to be paid directly as money rather than points. Tesla is said to be gearing up for a public launch of Cybercab, starting with a rollout in Austin, Texas, as soon as this month. The information reports that Cybercab, a vehicle without pedals or a steering wheel, is crucial to the EV maker's robotaxi ambitions. Perhaps in connection with back-to-school season, much of Apple's hardware lineup is seeing notable price cuts on Amazon. From the latest M-series MacBooks to AirPods, several of Apple's most popular devices are getting rare markdowns of as much as 30% ahead of Labor Day on the e-commerce giant. Stocks are lower again today, led by tech, the NASDAQ down about 1.3%. That's Your Money Now.
17: That'll be $84.52.
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26: With SRN News, I'm Bob Agnew in Washington. Several key states are in the spotlight today as it is a primary day. The states involved, some of the biggest, Florida, Wyoming, California, and Alaska. Voting taking place against a backdrop of Republican-led redistricting battles and inter-party strife between the progressive and establishment wings of the Democrats. Scandal plague candidates and incumbents also add some to the drama. Cleanup is underway today across various parts of the country, battered by several days of deadly and destructive storms. Seven people died in the state of Indiana, one in West Virginia. Forecasters are warning that more severe weather is not out of the question. The United Nations reports some 17,000 Ukrainian civilians have been killed since Russia invaded in early 2022. The death toll continues to rise each day as both sides wage war, trading missile and drone strikes. This is SRN News.
27: With the Wall Street Business Report, I'm Rich Thomason. Barring a last-minute deal, higher U.S. tariffs on a host of Canadian products are due to kick in at 12:01 a.m. tomorrow. 50% tariffs on $20 billion worth of Canadian goods, ranging from hockey sticks to tongue depressors. Child safety and privacy are at the heart of a lawsuit filed against Facebook and Instagram parent Meta. Four states are seeking extensive damages in the trial that gets underway today with opening arguments. California, Colorado, Kentucky, and New Jersey are also demanding changes in how the company operates its popular online platforms. OpenAI is launching a version of ChatGPT designed for teens. ChatGPT for teens, tailored for kids 13 to 17, with stronger protections including content restrictions around things like suicide, self-harm, and romantic or sexual chats. For the Wall Street Business Report, I'm Rich Thomason.
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29: The back half, because it sort of implies more of a slowdown in that top line growth as we get into the second half.
30: Lindsay Dutch with Bloomberg Intelligence. Home Depot shares right now little changed. Elevated oil prices have reinforced expectations that central banks will need to tighten monetary policy. That moved markets lower. We check markets for you all day long here at Bloomberg. S&P 500 down 0.6%. NASDAQ down 1.25%. The Dow down 0.1%. The 10-year Treasury yield at 4.71% and the 2-year yield at 4.17%. Crude oil about 1% higher. WTI more than $85 a barrel. Brent crude now nearing $92 a barrel. Philadelphia Semiconductor Index less than 6% lower, being led by Micron. Micron right now nearly 7% lower. 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I'm Amy Morris. That's a Bloomberg Business Flash. Paul.
1: All right, Amy Morris, thank you so much. We appreciate that. Scarlett Foos being a TV star right now. I'm Paul Sweeney. We're live here in our Bloomberg Interactive Broker Studio, streaming live on YouTube as well. Well, I'm probably like a lot of people. I'm trying to figure out what's been pushing up global interest rates really over the last several weeks. And just a short note from our next guest really opened my eyes to a kind of a lot of things that are happening and maybe what is not happening. Emily Roy, she is the co-chief investment strategist at Manulife, John Hancock up there in Boston. Emily, I love just kind of your note as we try to get a sense on what's going on with rates, particularly longer term rates rising. What's happening and maybe what's not happening?
0: Yeah, thanks, Paul. It does become sort of a process of elimination game for us as we look at this backup in global bond yields. And the sort of typical culprit of inflation, we think, is not necessarily the whole story here. In fact, if you look at things like TIPS break-even rates, you know, we started the year at 225 and we have barely budged at 227. So to us, that's not the main issue. We look at growth. Typically, when growth is accelerating in the United States, it means that bond yields move higher. We've actually seen downside surprises on the economic data as of late. CPI last week was soft. PPI was soft. Retail sales came in lower than expectations. This morning, the housing data that we received was weaker than expectations as well. So it's not growth. It's not inflation. There's a lot of growing narratives around the deficit and the bond vigilantes coming back into the story. I would also put some, you know, caution around that story. I mean, deficits have been growing for 10 years now. Why now? One thing that we would point to that we haven't heard a lot is it's just about risk. Investors are absolutely in love with taking risk right now. And it's a global phenomenon. And it's made risk assets a lot more competitive. So now we see investors demanding a lot more yield for investing here in high quality bonds.
1: So do you think this is the market simply kind of telling the Fed, we see the market maybe a little bit differently and we're going to price in that risk here and raise rates here? Is that how you think the Fed's perceiving what's going on out there?
0: I think it's a great question because that's the other element is the bond market sort of pricing in a lot of uncertainty around wars. We have a communication problem. He's made it clear that forward guidance is not a thing anymore. And so markets are sort of dazed and confused about what the Fed is going to do next. And it's almost like a poker analogy where Warsh just isn't showing his hand. He's not showing us his cards. And that's creating this backup in bond yields. Chair Warsh told us in the last meeting that he was comfortable letting the bond market do its job in terms of tightening and bond yields rising. Well, that's not really happening. Bond yields should not be backing up on a negative 23,000 jobs print. That's just not the way that we've typically seen things happen. So there's some interesting dynamics, you know, taking place in yields globally right now. We would start to think about sort of nibbling at bonds at these elevated levels, even though the cost of capital could be a challenge on the equity side.
1: So, again, a lot of question here is, do I take any credit risk on here? Because, boy, I'm getting some nice just 10-year treasuries. I'm pretty sure my government's going to be around in 10 years. Pay me back. And I'm getting a 4.7% carry there. Or do I take credit risk on top of that?
0: Yeah, we have a mild credit bias in our fixed income positioning. So think about a core plus type approach to this market. And we love anything that has the word income in it right now. Income. And I know that's an unpopular thing to talk about where, you know, the Bank of America survey this morning showed that sentiment's as bullish as ever on the equity market. But we want to look at places that are mispriced. And if we do think that this backup in bond yields isn't warranted by inflation or growth, eventually yields should roll over. And we want to think about, you know, nibbling away at some of these yields, locking in this elevated these elevated rates while we can and building a return stream that can last for years. Now, it's tricky because momentum is a powerful force. And as you're seeing bond yields moving higher, you're seeing traders piling into that. And it's, you know, it can keep rates elevated for some time here. But eventually, we think that this higher cost of capital, more restrictive financial conditions, mortgage rates getting back up to 7%, that is not going to help the housing market. The housing market is the economic cycle. And as rates come down, we really want to think about taking advantage of that as fixed income investors.
1: On the equity side here, when do these rates become a headwind for stocks in general?
0: Yeah, I mean, we're not there yet. We know that. But as rates keep moving higher, again, that cost of capital is going to become a challenge. We probably see it in riskier areas like small cap equities first, which have a higher cost of capital. Right now, equity markets are taking it. But we have these two mega forces colliding as we head into the last few months of the year. We have these hyperscalers that are demanding more liquidity than ever. They're issuing debt, they're issuing equity at the same time that central bankers globally are staring down this idea of actually removing liquidity from the system in terms of tightening financial conditions. So if these things start to come together towards the back half of the year, right now the earnings are so amazing on the equity side that we think that that story can win out. But as we have potentially tighter financial conditions impacting the need for more liquidity than ever, that's where we could potentially see a challenge.
1: Finally, Emily, some economic geeks are going to head out to, you know, out west next week to,
0: yes,
1: I don't know where, but they go out there and they talk about economics. Fed Chairman Warsh is scheduled to speak there. What do you expect there? Any change in his tone given what we just discussed?
0: Probably not much. You know, we would love to get a little more out of Chair Warsh. But again, he's made it clear that, you know, forward guidance is not the name of the game here. Be interesting to challenge him on that a little bit. Hear what he has to say about the bond market doing the work for us. Again, that we don't think that's the case right now. So be really interesting to see sort of how that plays out next week. And, you know, more is more. And that's really what we're looking for at the end of the day. Give us something is what our message would be to Chair Warsh.
1: Very good. Emily Rowland, thank you so much. We appreciate that. Emily Rowland, she's co-chief investment strategist at Manulife John Hancock. She's up there in Boston. And again, the note, you can check out her research on their website, but it's not so much about inflation that's pushing these yields higher. It might just be that that's kind of the risk-reward part of the market right now, and the market's demanding higher returns for that risk profile. We'll see how that plays out. Looking at the markets here, the S&P is off 41 points. That's a half of 1%. The Dow's off 99 points. That is about 0.2%. And the NASDAQ is kind of where you're feeling it. And no surprise there with higher rates. The tech-heavy NASDAQ down about 310 points. That's 1.2%. WTI crude oil, it's pushing higher again today. The rhetoric out of both sides of the Strait of Hormuz, not good here for the risk aspect of oil.
3: Someone had a birthday.
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14: I'm Jim Chesko with Your Money Now. A payments app from the makers of the crypto exchange Kraken is launching a cashback debit card in the U.S. called the Krak, that's K-R-A-K. The card will offer up to 2% cash or Bitcoin back, with the rate increasing based on the value of assets a customer holds. Rewards to be paid directly as money rather than points. Tesla is said to be gearing up for a public launch of Cybercab, starting with a rollout in Austin, Texas, as soon as this month. The information reports that Cybercab, a vehicle without pedals or a steering wheel, is crucial to the EV maker's robotaxi ambitions. Perhaps in connection with back-to-school season, much of Apple's hardware lineup is seeing notable price cuts on Amazon. From the latest M-series MacBooks to AirPods, several of Apple's most popular devices are getting rare markdowns of as much as 30% ahead of Labor Day on the e-commerce giant. Stocks are lower again today, led by tech, the NASDAQ down about 1.3%. That's Your Money Now.
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1: Really?
16: Yeah, it was a fascinating day yesterday. ESPN first reported that the Buss family would be selling their remaining shares, and literally a couple hours later, Jeannie Buss comes out through her attorney and says, not so fast. And so now we have what is likely to play out in court, some sort of infighting amongst family, which, you know, these things tend to happen time to time with billionaire families. And it's fascinating. I think that her siblings saw this $12.5 billion valuation. They got paid last year when Mark Walter bought the team. And now they see that it's jumped $2.5 billion in value. And they're like, we'd like another payday. Jeannie obviously does not, because she had struck a deal with Mark Walter that would see her remain as the team governor until 2030. So if they sell this stake, then she no longer has the 15% that's required by the league's board of governors to remain the team's governor. And so she wants to stay on. And her siblings appear to want a payday.
1: So when Mark Walter bought this a year ago, did the Buss family cash out, or did they just roll their equity into the new entity?
16: So they cashed out, but there was, I believe they have around a 17.8 or around 18% left in equity in the Lakers.
1: Oh, okay.
16: And so unlike the NFL, where you have to have 30% if you're buying a team, the NBA's rule is 15. So you can have just a little piece of the team and still be the governor. Now, of course, Mark Walter was the majority owner.
1: Yep.
16: And I think he had sort of struck a deal that was like, you are NBA royalty.
1: Yep.
16: We're going to
1: yep.
16: allow you to sail off into the sunset. But her siblings are essentially like, listen, Mark Walter's not here anymore, and they're paying how much for this team? We should be trying to get more, but I don't think that's what, just based on what Jeannie's statement was, I don't think that's what she wants.
1: Interesting. Now, do we, presumably if I'm Bob Iger or Joshua Kushner, I had a deal with the buses to sell here, or would I have a handshake?
16: Interestingly enough, it's unclear if they had a deal, because the sale from that Joshua Kushner and Bob Iger is to buy the stake from Mark Walter, not the Buss family. So they'd still be buying a majority stake.
1: Yep.
16: But I'm not clear on if Jeannie Buss and the Buss family's minority transaction at 18% that they own would be included in that originally last week.
1: So maybe the siblings are just saying, hey, I don't care who you sell our stake to, but at $12.5 billion valuation, we're selling to somebody, right?
16: Exactly.
1: So if Bob Iger and Joshua Kushner don't want to or don't have the firepower to buy our stake, at $12.5 billion, we're out.
16: Well, I think that remains to be seen if the sale happens altogether because of Jeannie Buss's challenging. And so if this goes to the Board of Governors, I think that Mark Walters' stake will go to the Board of Governors regardless. It remains to be seen if the Buss family stake goes to the Board of Governors because Jeannie's challenging things. So when the Buss family came out yesterday and they put this statement out and they were like, hey, you know, we want to get out while we can. It's been a fun ride. Jeannie was not included in that, and she's the team's governor. So when Jeannie comes out and says, not so fast, you know, you all need to declare me as governor because I haven't agreed to this, it's just going to result in probably a lawsuit that's going to play out in court.
1: Oh, geez. So I guess, you know, the question is, one of the many questions is, what is Bob Iger and Joshua Kushner? Have they said anything?
16: I think that if... My guess is that I believe that they will just complete their transaction of Mark Walters' stake until the Buss family drama plays out. Now, if it goes their way, I'm not necessarily it's their way, but if it happens so that the Buss family sells the stake to them, then great. But they can replace her as governor,
1: yeah,
16: you know, whenever the deal closes, if they so chose to. They don't necessarily have to honor the agreement that Mark Walters agreed to, but they did say Bob Iger told Bloomberg, he told the California Post that they had no plans to remove
1: him. What I haven't seen any is where Mr. Kushner and Mr. Iger are getting their money for this.
16: This is true.
1: When do they have to start disclosing that?
16: Well, I think there's a lot of opportunities for them to potentially get approval. The next NBA Board of Governors meeting is in September. I believe there will be another one in December. And so if they don't have it by September, then they can just keep the NBA's Board of Governors and the NBA League office updated on, you know, they're rounding up this money. There's not a lot of hard deadlines that happen sometimes these sales. Like, you think of when Tom Brady bought a piece of the Raiders. That almost took a year and a half for it to close.
1: Okay.
16: You think of the Seahawks sale that happened earlier this year. There's a special NFL meeting next week just so that Vinod Khosla and his wife can be the control owners by the time the season starts. So under special circumstances, the leagues often accommodate to a new owner's transactions.
1: Okay.
16: But we'll see.
1: All right. This is going to get messy, it seems like.
16: Very messy.
1: All right, Randall. Thank you so much for your reporting. Appreciate that. Randall Williams, U.S. sports business reporter, joining us live here in our studio. 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Your top stories and global business headlines are coming up in just a moment. S&P down 43 points. The Dow minus 115. The NASDAQ down 300 points. That's 1.1%. Tom Keene looking for a VIX quote. It's higher. We're just below 16 here. WTI crude oil.
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26: News is our town hall. I'm Bob Agnew in Washington. Florida is one of the key states where voters are headed to the polls for a midterm primary election today. Here's correspondent Bernie Beck.
9: The reshaped 22nd district, formed under Governor Ron DeSantis' redistricting map, could give Floridians the opportunity to send another conservative to Washington, as President Donald Trump earned 54% of the vote there in 2024. The poll of 432 likely Republican primary voters conducted by National Victory Strategies shows businessman Casey Escar holding a narrow lead in the crowded field on the eve of the election. The Marine veteran and successful businessman has 16% support, only 3% ahead of cryptocurrency trader and entrepreneur Michael Carbonara, and 6% ahead of former police officer David Burke. Bernie Bennett reporting.
26: And from the standpoint of outside observers, today's contests really are still a toss-up. 46% of respondents indicating they're still undecided. Thousands of people were without power on Monday after Tropical Storm Lala uprooted trees from downtown Honolulu all the way to the Big Island, where intense flash flooding and strong winds isolated already remote communities. President Trump is blaming the media for stoking up stories about poor conditions on the USS Abraham Lincoln.
17: The aircraft carrier has been the subject of escalating concern over mental health and supply issues for American sailors enduring a record-setting uninterrupted time at sea of more than 240 days. Trump calls the reports fake news.
18: And an admiral came up to see me over the weekend, and
2: It was at a big group, and he happened to be an admiral retired. He said, I've been on ships that are out there much longer than that, sir, and I know people on the Lincoln. They say it's beautifully maintained and beautifully taken care of.
17: The Lincoln arrived in the Middle East in January and has been supporting the U.S. war against Iran, including the blockade on Iranian ports. I'm Julie Walker.
26: On Wall Street, the Dow is struggling right now. It's up by 127 points more.
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7: I'm Susan Lee, and this is the Fox Business Report.
8: Pending home sales, homes under contract that haven't closed slumped last month, a decline of 2.3%. The National Association of Realtors chief economist Dr. Lawrence Yoon says the highest mortgage rates of the year hit right in the middle of summer, and that's pulling back contract signings. The largest declines were in the West and Northeast. Housing starts, groundbreakings for new homes fell sharply in July, down 12.4%. The slump followed a jump in June. Optimism for future building appears to be holding up. Permits for new construction rose 5%. An artificial intelligence maker, OpenAI, is launching a separate version of its ChatGPT service for teens with stronger safety settings. That's your Fox Business Report. I'm Ginny Cosella. Invested in you.
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12: The investor angst about everything from inflation to the debt from the AI build-out. 30-year Treasury yield close to its highest levels in nearly 20 years. Ira Jersey is chief U.S. rate strategist for Bloomberg Intelligence.
13: This is a kind of a weird dynamic for the U.S. in that we're not necessarily the high yielder anymore, which we've benefited from in many ways over the last couple of decades when a lot of other developed market countries had negative yields or extremely low 30-year yields.
12: Ira Jersey with Bloomberg Intelligence. The strategist who coined the phrase bond vigilantes, Ed Yardeni, says he's not pushing the panic button yet, but he is closely monitoring whether the bond vigilantes might. Again, that 30-year yield is at 5.299%. On-demand news 24 hours a day. Subscribe to Bloomberg News now wherever you get your podcasts. I'm Amy Morris. That is a Bloomberg Business Flash. We go back now to Balance of Power with Joe Matthew.
14: All right, Amy, thanks so much and great to have you aboard today. Amy, we'll have more on the markets in just about 15 minutes time here as we connect the dots between Washington and Wall Street. 77 days until the midterm elections, and everything we talk about when it comes to geopolitics, the state of the economy. Well, of course, primary day today in some pretty hefty states, including Florida, all key around the countdown to November. So thanks for joining us here on the Tuesday edition of Balance of Power. We're live across the nation on Bloomberg Radio worldwide on YouTube, where you can find us by searching Bloomberg Business News Live. And if you got the satellite radio in the car, you know we're always at channel 121. Put it on the presets. Seeing the word quagmire everywhere today. I've been hearing it a lot lately. A lot of the questions people are asking, is that what this is in Iran? And if you look at the president's post on Truth Social this morning, you might wonder. Thought it was fascinating to see the Washington Post

0: front the paper today. Yes, the newspaper, with the word quagmire as if it's a point of fact. 60 days after signing Iran deal, Trump stuck in quagmire as war drags on. A classic sort of line at the top of the newspaper. And the president taking a Truth Social today, making pretty clear that nothing is about to break loose. There are no talks or conversations going on or scheduled with the Islamic Republic of Iran, he writes. The naval blockade remains in full force and effect. The Hormuz Strait is open and operating. Important here, he says, all water mines have been removed or detonated. Thank you for your attention to this matter. So quagmire or verge of a deal? I guess we couldn't possibly be on the verge of anything if we're not talking and we don't even have plans to talk. I keep reading, though, that back channels are buzzing. Tulsi Gabbard's name even came up here. Tulsi Gabbard is talking to the Iraqis to get some kind of back channel message through the IRGC. Either way, the president still talking about the prospect of a deal. He was asked about it yesterday in the Oval Office. Listen.
1: They want to make a deal, but they're not going to make the kind of a deal that I feel is necessary. Look, we're in there for one reason. Iran cannot have a nuclear weapon. We control it with the blockade. We have a blockade. We control it with the blockade. And I like the idea of declaring it a territory.
0: So he had a picture of the, put a picture of the strait up there, a circle around it, U.S. territory. New obsession. We've moved on from Canada. Funny, he was on the phone with Carney just last night. Becca Wasser is the default. There it is. Look, if you're on YouTube, just go or go there and back it up. New U.S. territory. Is that one on one of your maps, Becca? Do you see this? The circle around the Strait of Hormuz?
2: That's not necessarily on one of the maps that I war game.
0: The State of Hormuz. No, it's not, is it? Yes, indeed. She took her war gaming from the Pentagon to Bloomberg, and we love spending time with Becca Wasser at Bloomberg Economics. They call you the defense lead. Does it say that on the business card?
2: It does.
0: I love that. See, like, but people say, "What defense?" She leads our defense analysis. How about that? Is that right?
2: That works.
0: At BE, I looked up the definition of the word quagmire. Soft, miry land that shakes or yields underfoot, or a difficult, precarious, or entrapping position, a predicament. Is the Post right to call it this as a point of fact?
2: I think President Trump is indeed in a predicament when it comes down to the Iran war. He wants out, but there's no good way to actually end this conflict. He's tried diplomacy and negotiations, signing on to the memorandum of understanding that, frankly, was a pretty raw deal for the United States, but doing so to try and move the needle forward and get out diplomatically. He's tried a military tack, essentially trying to bomb Iran into submission, and that too has not worked. And now I think it looks like he's starting to use more of an economic toolkit to squeeze Iran and see if they can get Iran to yield that way. But that's more of the same of what we've had previously with, frankly, decades of sanctions and, you know, economic measures against Iran. And so I'm not sure that's going to work. So it does seem as though the U.S. might find itself now entrapped in yet another forever war.
0: Wow.
2: And that's something, frankly, that I've been warning about
0: before
2: this war even started.
0: We talked about your analysis that drew that conclusion on the weekend show this weekend. This, what we're reading in the Post, is always behind what you're writing. We will acknowledge on the air. It's not just what's happening in Iran. Israel's military staging strikes against Hezbollah in Lebanon, firing on Hamas in Gaza, Houthi rebels attacking ships in the Red Sea. All of these point back to Iran. This is regional.
2: This is absolutely regional. And if I can get really nerdy for a second, you know, one of the things that we've argued is this is a protracted conflict, not only a long war, but a protracted conflict. And that has certain dynamics. Mm-hmm. But if you look at the history of those, they almost always expand geographically and the number of actors involved. And that dynamic itself makes it even harder for these conflicts to solve, which is why they end up going on for even longer.
0: Wow.
2: So that gets back to your quagmire and this being a very long, difficult war with no clear way for President Trump to find his way out of it.
0: Amazing. In the worst way. The Wall Street Journal got our attention yesterday with its story on immobilizing Iran, preparing for a much greater war, that this was somehow a warm-up. Reuters follows up today with a story of its own. Iran will shift to a fully offensive military posture as efforts to negotiate a permanent end to the war with the U.S. have stalled. What would that look like?
2: Well, first off, let's put a little bit of cold water on this.
0: Okay.
2: This is a lot of rhetoric that we sometimes hear when you're trying to do military signaling.
0: I see.
2: This is a core part of Iran's deterrence strategy. They're trying to warn the U.S. from continuing strikes, as well as, frankly, warning Israel and others from acting and saying that they still have some tools that they haven't yet deployed that they could use.
0: Mm-hmm.
2: And this is, you know, widening the conflict further, perhaps attacks overseas, as they have warned. And one of the initial things that people were quite worried about was the global nature of Iran's network and the fact that there are terrorist groups that could conduct terrorist attacks overseas for Iran, essentially.
0: Yes.
2: And we haven't seen that yet. I hope we don't see that. But that does seem to be part of what Iran is warning, in part because it is trying to deter from further action and further escalation.
0: Sowing domestic tension and fear would be one of the planks of this approach by Iran. Booby-trapping Karg Island, maybe invading Kuwait. What would be the U.S. response to these kind of things?
2: I question whether Iran could launch a full invasion of Kuwait.
0: Yeah.
2: That would require either some significant ground presence on Iran's part, having an air force that, frankly, is much stronger than what they had at the start of this conflict,
0: let alone
2: what they've got left.
0: Mm-hmm.
2: So, you know, I think, again, it's a little bit of rhetoric, and you need to meet it with reality. But what Iran can do is it can impose costs on Kuwait. It can try and barrage them with missiles and drones.
0: Mm-hmm.
2: And then if they wanted, they could conduct some type of more limited special operations style action on Kuwaiti territory. I'm just not sure it's necessarily what most folks envision, which is, you know, long columns of soldiers marching down,
0: you know,
2: the streets in Kuwait City.
0: Understood. Don't get ready for it. You know, yesterday the conversation was about back channels here, and Tulsi Gabbard's name pops up today. Did you see this? This is reporting, of course, by Axios. The former DNI, Tulsi Gabbard, spoke with an Iraqi Kurdish leader with close ties to the IRGC. And through this intermediary, the U.S. delivered a message to the IRGC about its intentions here when it comes to negotiations. We've got people not even working for the government involved here. What does that tell you about the state of diplomacy?
2: I think there's always been a weird definition within the Trump administration of who's in and who's actually out.
0: Mm-hmm.
2: And we've seen this before with Jared Kushner, who for a very long time has not had a very formal role
0: True
2: in
0: enough.
2: This administration, is involved in a lot of different negotiations. And now you might see an extension of that to others who were once in Trump's inner orbit. It's also worth noting that Tulsi Gabbard has a longstanding interest in the Middle East, specifically in Syria. And there is a great deal of history.
0: So she's got a wide portfolio of contacts there, I presume. Could she make a phone call to Oman? Is that the next target? Did you buy that yesterday from the president?
2: Again, I think that's a lot of bluster,
0: you
2: and
0: do.
2: I think it's a very difficult and tricky road to go down when you start threatening to bomb allies just when they upset you.
0: Okay.
2: And this is not the first time that President Trump has threatened Oman.
0: Well, you're right
2: Oman.
0: About that. What do you make of the mining news in our remaining moment? The president says the strait has been demined. They're all gone or detonated. Was that a U.S. effort? And do we assume that that's an official statement?
2: So I would think that it would be a U.S. effort, in part because some of the European assets that Trump has long asked for to be part of a demining mission are nowhere near the Strait of Hormuz. But again, if we can kind of come up with a theme for, you know, our chat today, it's probably war of the words, if you will, which is no one really knows whether the strait was actually mined in the first place. Iran said so, and folks had to take them at that word. Now we have to take the president at his word.
0: Well, he said they're detonated, so that would require mines to have been in the strait to blow them up. I don't know. We just try to figure this out on a daily basis with great minds like Becca Wasser, Bloomberg Economics. Thank you so much, Becca, as always. Find her analysis on the terminal and at Bloomberg.com. We've got a lot more to cover here on Balance of Power. Thanks for being with us on the Tuesday edition. This is Bloomberg.
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17: I'm Jim Chesko with Your Money Now. A retail giant is gearing up to enter a huge new market. The Wall Street Journal reports that Costco is planning the limited rollout to its members of Costco-branded Medicare plans. It's doing so via a partnership with Scan Group, a nonprofit insurer. The parent company of popular boat brands, including Boston Whaler and Sea Ray, is hoping new technologies like autonomous docking and recurring revenue streams like its Freedom Boat Club membership will offset stalling sales of new boats. Appearing on CNBC, Brunswick CEO David Foulkes said that while premium boat sales are staying afloat, value options are lagging. Energy Secretary Chris Wright says Washington will announce steps within days to help refiners boost fuel output as President Trump seeks to rein in stubbornly high gasoline prices. AAA says the national average sits today at $4.06 a gallon. Stocks are in the red today. The Dow Industrials down nearly 100 points. The tech-heavy NASDAQ sliding 1%. That's Your Money Now.
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18: 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I'm Amy Morris. That's a Bloomberg Business Flash. We go back to Balance of Power with Joe Matthew.
19: All right, Amy, thank you so much. Amy Morris live in Washington. She'll be back in 20 with
0: another check on the markets here as we work our way up to hour two of Balance of Power, which I'm looking forward to. And I'm glad you're with us now as we can get ready for our talk with Jake Sullivan, coming off of our conversation we just had with Becca Wasser about the situation in Iran. The president says the strait's been demined. There are no talks scheduled. And we're hearing some really interesting stories about attempts at back channel communications. Now that we're beyond the 60-day mark, we'll see what President Biden's former national security advisor has to think. Took a long and winding road home from work last evening because half of Washington, at least the very downtown part of Washington, around the mall and the places you think of where the monuments are, the Smithsonian, is like totally shut down for this IndyCar race. By this weekend, there are going to be cars driving 185 miles an hour down Pennsylvania Avenue. I've told you they welded the manhole covers. They removed the median. They're repaving. It's going to be like glass down there. Don't forget to move your car. If you're parked on Pennsylvania Avenue, you've heard me say this before. I kid. But they've changed the whole look of the thoroughfare. The safety walls are up. I mentioned the manholes. And the security is going to be through the roof here. This is a SEER 1 security rating, a high-level special security focus. President of the United States will be there. And it's going to be 2 days, Saturday and Sunday. That's the Saturday's the qualifier, right, James? That's how this works. James is going down Saturday. I'll be down there supposedly on Sunday. I need to find a roof, though. James is... I need to see a car go 185 miles an hour down. I don't even get how this is going to work. Similar level of fascination that some had around the UFC event. I don't know where do they seat the president for this? Just one of many questions that we have. As we consider what's going to happen this weekend, we've got our eyes on a courtroom today where Meta is trying to defend its reputation. We talked to Rob Bonta, the attorney general in California on Bloomberg this weekend about this. Pretty remarkable. The company's fighting claims that it deliberately designed Facebook and Instagram to encourage compulsive use among our youngest. This is something that could move the stock depending on whether there's a penalty. We have a lot of questions about whether Mark Zuckerberg is going to testify. And if you're a parent, you might have really strong feelings about this. It's one of the stories that we wanted to talk to Ed Ludlow about, who is with us now from our bureau in San Francisco, the host of Bloomberg Tech. Ed, give me a sense of the stakes here. We've got opening statements underway and a series of attorneys general, including the one that I mentioned in your state, want to see this company pay restitution. How is this going to unfold? What is the argument?
6: Well, the headline is that the Meta faces $1.4 trillion in potential fines and penalties. That is obviously an astronomical number, but it's a hypothetical. It's based on the total fine they'd pay if you were to tot up each of the state and federal law violations and the potential penalties carried with each and how many counts there would be. But essentially, there are issues of state law, and there is issue of one specific federal law, which we can get into. In aggregate, those 29 states' attorneys general alleged that Meta designed Facebook and Instagram in a way that deliberately encouraged children, young people, to use it compulsively, which, you know, as an adult that scrolls through those platforms just before I go to bed, you know, the audience is familiar with the behavior. But it's about the action the company and its platforms took, which those state attorney generals argue misled consumers about how safe those platforms were.
0: We talked, as I mentioned, to Attorney General Rob Bonta. Here Yep. is how he put it.
16: It's certainly about changing these addictive, harmful features that Meta knew about and lied about. It's also about an appropriate amount of what we call penalties. It's not actually technically damages. It's penalties, disgorgement, and restitution are the types of relief we can get. We are seeking significant amounts in this case. And this is a huge case. It's a multi-state case.
0: Wow. $1.4 trillion if it loses the trial, Ed. But if I don't know how the company would satisfy what the attorneys general are asking, what the prosecutors are asking for here? Do they have to rewrite the algorithm?
6: There's the issue of seeking civil penalties, but those state AGs are also seeking sort of operational restitution. In other words, yes, they want Meta to change how the platforms operate. And so, like, what's kind of interesting about this, that the federal privacy issue is quite clear. The AGs are arguing that Meta collected personal information from children of ages under 13, and that is a direct and clear violation in their argument of the Children's Online Privacy Act. The state law issues lie a lot more complicated, because you have California, Colorado, Kentucky, and New Jersey pursuing claims under their respective state laws that Meta was knowing and in its use, its alleged use of addictive design features, which, you know, one is codified at the federal level, the other is an issue of interpretation. So I at that juncture, Joe, I point out this is a jury trial where the jury acts only on an advisory basis, and so considering those state laws accusations, it's very interesting what happens over the next 7 weeks or so.
0: That's what they're saying, right? 7 weeks, and then you're going to have a precedent for every social media company. I mean, whether you're TikTok or YouTube, you're watching this pretty closely, right?
6: Yeah, and I'm just checking the traffic, you know, because proceedings are underway, early stages of proceedings in Oakland, California. So a big question, which you rightly pose, is will we hear from Mark Zuckerberg? And I think that we know we will hear from him, but we do not know in what form. We don't know if he takes the stand. Mm. We don't know if there will be a video deposition, etc. What is indicated by the early discussions of both sides is that they expect to hear from him.
0: Yeah, Bonta couldn't detail that for us either, which I thought was interesting. Ed, you're joining us on a really busy day for tech, and I want to ask you about this Anthropic story. I thought we'd be blowing the doors off right now. The NASDAQ is down 300% after we hear 300 points, rather, after we hear Anthropic is on track to generate annualized revenue of more than $65 billion. And this is a company growing so fast that number will be stale, maybe even by the time it goes public. How do we rationalize this after what we heard from OpenAI? They were at 40, right?
6: Yeah, it's really difficult. And I had the same sort of struggle at the top of my show an hour ago, which is, you know, yesterday, literally 24 hours ago, when we reported that Anthropic's annual revenue run rate in May was $47 billion, there were loads of technology stocks that moved higher on different logics. One that, well, that signals that an Anthropic IPO is underway. They moved higher on the data point that Anthropic had a positive operating income in that same period. Today, we're reporting that as of this latest month, July, ARR is $65 billion. So it's accelerated, but you see chip stocks in particular pretty firmly down. The same logic's not being applied. Generally speaking, you know, there's no one catalyst in the market today. But for Anthropic, you know, the takeaway is this puts them on track for an IPO later in the year in the fall.
0: Do we have any sense of timing on who goes first, or is that a silly parlor game?
6: The reporting is that Anthropic goes first in October. Yeah. And with the greatest respect to the global balance of power audience, the fall is a very wide window in my understanding of the American calendar. Mm. But October, you know, think about the reporting here. Anthropic is telling investors, prospective investors, its latest ARR, according to Bloomberg's reporting. Yeah. I think they're probably telling them now and in that format for a reason, right?
0: You mentioned memory stocks today.
6: Yeah.
0: And I'm really fascinated by this. I mean, Micron's down 7%. I know that there were some issues with some of the South Korean names, and that's what sets the direction. Did you hear what President Trump said, or saw what he was doing in these military games off South Korea? I was just thinking about this, Ed. You know, we obsess over Taiwan and how critical it would be if there were an invasion by China to reclaim the island, what it would mean for our chip sector.
6: Yeah.
0: What would South Korea mean? That's where this entire memory game is tied up, isn't it?
6: It is true.
0: The president's acquiescing to North Korea to pull back on war games with South Korea, and I'm amazed that this isn't a bigger story.
6: It is true that the technology sector is very conscious of its reliance on the island of Taiwan from a volume perspective of its output via TSMC of logic chips, right? That's well known. The memory chip sector, SK Hynix has about 60% market share for specifically the memory chips that go into data centers, which is our principal concern right now. Samsung is number one for memory overall, SK number two, that's Korea. Micron is number three. Micron is doing more, and the Koreans are doing more in the US. So that kind of move away of reliance is already underway.
19: Interesting. But hopefully it continues to progress. Ed, it's good to see you. Thank you for jumping on with
6: us.
19: Two big stories that we'll be talking about a lot more, including this Meta trial for the next 7 weeks. You know, we talked to a number of lawmakers who have been spending a lot of time on legislation when it comes to protecting children from social media. Now it's coming to bear in a courtroom, which is going to be really something. We've got our panel coming in on the way. John McCarthy, Jeff Burton are going to be with us as we tackle the primaries today. I can't believe we haven't gotten to this. This is like the last big Tuesday, right? On the trail. We've got Florida voting right now. Byron Donalds likely to become the nominee for governor, and the race to fill his seat is a doozy, a clown car of candidates, many of whom have run for Congress in other states. I think there are two ex-cons on the list. We're going to talk about all of this, and voting as well underway, importantly, with races in Alaska and Wyoming that we are going to be tackling. So we're just getting rolling here on the Tuesday edition. I'm awfully glad you came along. It's Balance of Power. We're live from Washington, D.C. Half hour from now, Kaylee Lyons will be with us in our conversation, as we mentioned earlier, with Jake Sullivan, the former national security advisor under Joe Biden. It's all ahead here, only on Bloomberg.
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9: With SRN News, I'm Bob Agnew in Washington. Cleanup is underway across parts of the country battered by days of deadly and very destructive storms. 7 deaths in Indiana, 1 in West Virginia. Forecasters warn more severe weather is not out of the question. Primary elections today in several key states. Attention turning to Florida, Wyoming, California, and Alaska. Voting takes place against the backdrop of Republican-led redistricting battles and inter-party strife between the progressive and establishment wings of the Democrats. A few scandal-plagued candidates and incumbents at risk also add to the drama. Firefighters from several countries are pitching in today to help Belgium deal with one of Europe's major wildfires. Blaze is also moving near Germany now and has burned around 12 square miles. Despite cooler weather and rain, the blaze remains one of the biggest on the continent, where several countries have had a record number of fires this summer. This is SRN News.
10: With the Wall Street Business Report, I'm Rich Thomason. Barring a last-minute deal, higher U.S. tariffs on a host of Canadian products are due to kick in at 12:01 a.m. tomorrow. 50% tariffs on $20 billion worth of Canadian goods, ranging from hockey sticks to tongue depressors. Child safety and privacy are at the heart of a lawsuit filed against Facebook and Instagram parent Meta. Four states are seeking extensive damages, and the trial that gets underway today with opening arguments. California, Colorado, Kentucky, and New Jersey are also demanding changes in how the company operates its popular online platforms. OpenAI is launching a version of ChatGPT designed for teens. ChatGPT for teens, tailored for kids 13 to 17, with stronger protections, including content restrictions around things like suicide, self-harm, and romantic or sexual chats. For the Wall Street Business Report,
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31: Lindsay Dutch with Bloomberg Intelligence. Home Depot shares right now about 0.5% higher. Elevated oil prices have also reinforced expectations that central banks will have to tighten monetary policy. That moved markets lower. We check those markets for you all day long here at Bloomberg. The S&P 500 down 0.5%, NASDAQ down 1%, the Dow down 0.1%, the Russell 2000 index down not quite 1%. The 10-year Treasury yield at 4.71%, the 2-year yield at 4.17%, and the 30-year yield at 5.28%. Crude oil also moving higher by a little less than 1%. WTI topping $85 a barrel, and Brent crude more than $91 a barrel. And the Philadelphia Semiconductor Index, 5.5% lower, led by Micron, which is now down more than 7%. For on-demand news 24 hours a day, subscribe to Bloomberg News now wherever you get your podcasts. I'm Amy Morris. That's a Bloomberg Business Flash. We return to Balance of Power with Joe Matthew.
19: All right, Amy, thank you so much. The manic moves in Micron continue. And Amy will return to the top of the hour with more on the markets. 1 p.m. Eastern Time as Kaylee joins us, along with our global television audience. Thanks for joining us right now on the Tuesday edition of Balance of Power. We're live on Bloomberg Radio and streaming live on YouTube. Search Bloomberg Business News Live to find the video stream live from your nation's capital. You can pause it, you can back it up, and stand by as we prepare to assemble our political panel. It's primary day. Aren't you excited? We don't have too many of these left, especially with big states like this. We've got Florida on the line. And if you saw us on the Bloomberg This Weekend program spending time with Byron Donalds. He was smiling. Always, you know, when we talk to congressmen from Florida, not always projecting that same spirit. But if you believe the narrative here, he is just cruising to an overwhelming victory to become the first black nominee for governor in Florida. And, of course, what he hopes will end up being the first black governor of Florida. James Fishback has been his loudest opponent in a race that's really devolved into some negative stuff. I mean, the allegations out there, I will not even quantify on the air. But it's not just that race that is sucking up most of the oxygen. They need to fill, of course, the seat that Byron Donalds used to hold, which is its own Netflix series. I mean, really, I kind of wish they would make one. You've got a Senate race underway here. Alex Vindman is a name you'll recognize from that primary. And you've got a whole bunch of other House races as well, including the 7th District, the home of, as I read, scandal-plagued Representative Corey Mills. So we've got a lot of drama here. I haven't even mentioned Alaska or Wyoming. But I'm drawn to the great Greg Giroux, who is our campaign specialist at Bloomberg Government, and the primer that he wrote up for Florida. Ex-convicts and cast-offs. Sounds like a country album. Flock to Florida for wild GOP primary. This is the district currently represented by Byron Donalds, the 19th. Six of the 10 GOP candidates have run for House seats in other states, with some having real baggage, I read. The winner of the primary on a glide path to Washington, as we mentioned. But you've got to take a look at some of the folks who are actually running. Madison Cawthorn is in this race. Chris Collins, both looking for a fresh start. Two are Hill veterans attempting comebacks, as I mentioned, after leaving under a cloud. And two have prison records and pardons from President Donald Trump. As I said, don't you want the Netflix special? Let's assemble our political panel. Jumping in at just the right time here on our Tuesday edition. John McCarthy is with us, our Democratic strategist and principal Causeway Strategy Group, alongside Jeff Burton, new to the conversation. Jeff, it's good to see you, and thank you for joining. Co-founding partner of Maven Advocacy, our Republican strategist. Let's see what we can figure out here together, gentlemen. What do you think of the headline, Jeff? It's quite a look in Florida today. Ex-cons and cast-offs as we look to fill the seat currently held by Byron Donalds. This is actually some pretty wild stuff, and I'll ask you if we should look at, because this is Florida, most of these primaries as the general election, because Democrats will not be flipping most of these seats, right?
0: Yeah, especially in this very interesting, quote, 19th district. As you mentioned, folks from other states who have run for Congress, mm-hmm. been in Congress in two cases, in the case of Collins and Cawthorn, people have run for Congress all over the place, from New York to Illinois. But yeah, it's a very Republican seat and on a glide path no matter what. So it's definitely interesting to watch. Hopefully somebody who's really from Florida, like Jim Schwartzel, who owns a couple radio stations and such, can That's pull right, it yeah. off. But it's going to be interesting to see for sure.
19: Another radio station owner maybe coming back to Congress. Jeff, does Byron Donalds have the gubernatorial primary in the bag?
0: He should. He's been the front runner from the start. He's raised a ton of money. He's been campaigning all over the state. But, you know, the one thing to worry about is that there have been a ton of members of Congress, House and Senate, who have run for other office or higher office and failed mm-hmm. this year because of the kind of stink around the D.C., both Republicans and Democrats. You see people being beat in primaries. Six Democrats now, members of Congress, have been beat in primaries. Republicans have a few as well. So, you know, that's the only kind of hitch that could be in the giddy up. But I fully expect Donalds to have a big win tonight and also be on a similar glide path to the governor's mansion.
19: Interesting. John McCarthy, great to have you back. I'm wondering your thought on the new map, because this gets even more complicated knowing that there is a Republican redrawn map for the congressional districts in the state of Florida. And you've got a number of incumbents who are going to be running in slightly stranger lands. One of them is Debbie Wasserman Schultz. What does the map mean for Democrats in the end in Florida?
6: Well, I think that that's true for the map in Florida in terms of incumbency protection. But I think that there's a through line in the elections tonight that I think all Democrats need to be paying attention to. And it's really about how do we expand the map across the board, not just in Florida, but how are we competitive in places that have been typically hostile towards Democrats? Because if you look at the kind of Senate map going towards November, our path to victory is really in some pretty hotly contested places. You know, yes, in Florida, you know, you're seeing in the gubernatorial race there, a former Republican now running as a Democrat, right? So how do we expand this coalition to bring more people in? I'm a Democrat who's very bullish on Alaska. You know, I think that candidates like Mary Peltola, candidates like former Congressman Jolly, are going to make these places more open to Democrats. If you look at Alaska, right, you know, Mary Peltola is running on this slogan of like fish, family, and freedom. I mean, God bless. Not something you'd hear out of a lot of Democrats, right? So I actually think that in some of these places, demographics are changing in our direction that's beneficial to us. But also the candidates we're running are hyper localized. And I think that's why Democrats are going to be competitive in some of these places.
12: Fish, family, and freedom. Somebody should give that to Seth Moulton. If he'd come back on the program, I would tell him that. But with that said, John, she had to reject the endorsement of Kamala Harris? I mean, that makes a pretty good headline. And I know a lot of Democrats thought it was smarter for her to do that. But can't you just like quietly accept the endorsement and move on? Do you have to reject the endorsement?
6: Party leaders, like, you know, can take the adage of kind of former Speaker Nancy Pelosi on this one. Pelosi, when she was challenged by reporters who said, you know, this candidate said they wouldn't support you for speaker, she would always sit and say, do whatever it takes to win your district. It doesn't bother me. And I'm sure that the vice president, you know, shares that thought because the vice president, of course, wants to deliver a Democratic Senate and, you know, Democratic majority in the Congress. And Mary Peltola needs to do what she needs to do to win. The demographics in Alaska are actually really interesting for Democrats. I think that folks in Washington or kind of political observers tend to think of it as kind of an overly white state. It's actually incredibly diverse. About 34% of the state is actually Black, Hispanic, or Native. And it actually is one of the states with the highest union density in the country at about 18%, so about one in five voters. Mm-hmm. So I actually think this is a place that a Democratic coalition can come together. But if she's going to win in November, she needs to attract independents. So I think that's why she's running as this kind of unique candidate, hyper-localized, and she's not interested in nationalizing her race. So thank you to the National Democrats, but Mary Peltola can win on her own.
12: Well, Jeff, on the Republican side, we have Dan Sullivan. Or should I say Sullivan.
0: Which one?
12: That this storyline blows my mind. I don't even know how this is fair. I don't pretend to understand the law. They even have the same logo. There's an incumbent Republican Senator Dan Sullivan. You've seen him on this program. He's being challenged by a guy named Dan Sullivan. And at one point, because, you know, the incumbent challenged this, at one point it was thought that maybe it wouldn't be allowed. Should it be?
0: Well, I mean, everybody needs to be allowed to run for office. This is America, after all. And the guy's name is actually Dan Sullivan, so he can't really be stopped. Now, the state's done some work. So one is Daniel J. Sullivan. The other one is Dan S. Sullivan. So, you know, sometimes in campaigns, though, this can actually help help the person running, because the biggest problem sometimes is name ID and being able to have that hook where, you know, think about this. So there's roughly 500,000 people in Alaska, and probably $100 million is going to be spent advertising to those people. So having some type of a hook and something known as a separator versus just both parties killing themselves over the things that voters tune out, it could actually be a winning situation. And then, you know, up on the ballot, not today, but in November, is the ranked choice where four people advance to the primary to advance to the general election today. But whether that ranked choice survives or not could be a determining factor. And that's one of the big reasons why Mary Peltola was able to win two elections for the U.S. House in Alaska.
12: I love the headline that CC wrote. If you're looking at the bottom of the screen, incumbent Dan Sullivan, I'll tell you this if you're listening on the radio, faces off against challenger Dan Sullivan in GOP prime. I don't know. It's a ridiculous. What I thought you were going to say, Jeff, is that the other Dan Sullivan, the bizarro Dan Sullivan, not the incumbent, was brought by Democrats to spoil the race. Isn't that the narrative up there?
0: That is the narrative, and there's definitely some ties to that. But, you know, what's done is done, you know, and, you know, there's dirty tricks done in politics all the time. So I don't think there's anything much that can be done about it, especially at this point. So why not just run the campaign and stop whining? That's what I say to Republicans, and that's where I think they're going with it.
12: Jeff Burton, a real live and let live kind of political operative. I like you, Jeff. I'm glad you could be with us here.
0: Very Alaskan of me, I guess.
12: Well, I guess that's actually very true. We're going to be looking at Wyoming as well this evening, John. And by the time it's all over, we're going to have a pretty good sense of where this general election is going to be here, right? Our way through the bulk of primary season. How are you feeling about Democrats' chances in November?
6: Well, I think we know who the players are. I don't know that we really know the sense of the electorate yet. I think that tends to kind of break after Labor Day. But I think that the Senate will probably break kind of closer to the election. I think Democrats are feeling really good about the House of Representatives, right? The wind is in our sails. We fielded an incredible field of candidates who are really hyper-localized to their district, you know, outsiders from Washington, or outside of Washington. You know, I think Democrats are feeling really good in the House. The Senate, like I said, is a tough map. But what this primary has shown is that Democrats, by and large, are quite united. There's a lot of, you know, discussion about the center versus the left. I think that that's overblown and kind of a media narrative that's trying to be put onto our voters. I think that they can hold two tendencies. They want to see candidates who can fight. They're very alarmed by the corruption they're seeing out of this administration, and they're upset about the cost of living. They want someone who can address that, but they want people who live within kind of their normal bounds of society. You know, some of the fringier opinions of the left are killers for Democrats. So, you know, Democrats need to unite and come together on the things that people care about.
12: John, I want to ask you, I've got less than a minute. You were in Austin all week with the DNC. South Carolina is going to go first, not New Hampshire. Will the DNC penalize New Hampshire if it tries to jump the line?
6: Well, I think that the DNC has been pretty clear that they've put in place some harsh penalties for states that want to jump the line. And, you know, I think that, you know, Democratic voters that I've talked to in New Hampshire who really believe in democracy, let the voters decide, right? So, you know, I don't think that most people on the ground actually believe that they have some ordained right to go first for anything. I think that as Democrats who believe in the rights of voters to have their voices heard, we need to have a rigorous, transparent process that reflects the base of our party.
12: I want to talk to you more about that, John, and I appreciate your weighing in here. We've got a great panel for you today. John McCarthy, Jeff Burton, and they're back in our second hour as Kaylee joins us. We're going to tackle geopolitics following our conversation next hour with Jake Sullivan. We'll have the panel weigh in. This is Bloomberg.
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16: I'm Jim Chesko with Your Money Now. Stocks are in the red at about mid-session as investors fret about inflation and treasury yields that have risen to multi-year highs. Those concerns have the Dow Industrials down more than 80 points, with the tech-heavy NASDAQ Composite tumbling about 300 or 1%. Chip stocks are particularly weak, with big names like NVIDIA, SanDisk, and Micron all down anywhere from 2.5% to 7%. Better than expected quarterly results out of Home Depot this morning. The home improvement giant's second quarter numbers topped forecasts on both the top and bottom lines. It also reaffirmed its full fiscal year guidance. Shares of Home Depot are up about 1% in response. American Airlines plans to bring back seatback screens to most of its narrow-body fleet. The airline had been considering the decision for months to better compete with rivals Delta and United. The carrier said it expects the first new screens to come in 2028 with new deliveries from Boeing and Airbus. Again, stocks losing ground. That's Your Money Now.
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9: News this hour at Town Hall. I'm Bob Agnew in Washington. A top Trump administration official is heading to a key battleground state on this primary election day. Here's Willie Nelson.
23: Secretary of War Pete Hegseth is traveling to Iowa to campaign for Republican candidates. Hegseth is scheduled to appear at an event for Congressman Zach Nunn, who holds one of the more competitive Republican seats in the state. Another closely watched race involves Congresswoman Marionette Miller Meeks. The visit is part of a broader push by Trump administration officials to support GOP candidates in Iowa this cycle. Willie Nelson, Washington.
9: Thousands of people were without power on Monday after Tropical Storm Lala uprooted trees from downtown Honolulu to the Big Island, where intense flash flooding and strong winds isolated already remote communities.
24: It is the flood damage that's caused the most damage, more than the wind.
9: That is Hawaii Governor Josh Green.
24: Without a doubt, wind has affected roofs in some areas. It certainly blew down trees all over the place, but it's the flood and the mud and the rock that poured through Nalehu, Pahala, Waiohinu.
9: Lala had weakened from a hurricane to a tropical storm on Sunday after lashing the state without making landfall. Intense rainfall and flooding caused a muddy mess as the storm moved past Hawaii's main islands, also causing damage by knocking about 100 homes off of their foundations. Opening arguments set to begin today in Meta's federal trial over child safety. It's a case that is expected to last 6 to 8 weeks as there is growing concern about the impact of social media on children.
25: Attorneys general from California, Colorado, Kentucky, and New Jersey are seeking extensive financial damages, plus changes to how the company operates Facebook and Instagram. 29 states sued the tech giant in 2023 over child safety and privacy. The other 25 will go to trial later. The company also faces lawsuits in state courts. Meta said in a statement that it believes it has a strong case.
9: And that is correspondent Elaine Carroll.
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9: OpenAI is launching a version of ChatGPT designed just for teenagers.
5: The San Francisco-based company says ChatGPT for teens is tailored for youngsters 13 to 17 with stronger protections, including

0: President Biden's administration. But Trump appointees sought to reverse that decision last year in favor of repurposing the Ronald Reagan Building, a federal office complex a few blocks from the FBI's existing headquarters. Maryland and Prince George's County filed the suit. The Maryland location was selected over Virginia following an intense competition between the two states. Mike Hempen, Washington.
1: Another court battle for the Ten Commandments. U.S. Supreme Court being asked to review a Texas law that requires the state's public schools to display the Ten Commandments. The petition on Monday tees up a case that could set a new national standard. You'll find more of these stories at Town Hall.
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5: 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I'm Jerry Willis, and this is the Fox Business Report. Stocks are losing ground. Technology shares are pushing the NASDAQ sharply lower on concerns about higher interest rates. The 30-year U.S. Treasury yield has topped 5.3%. Investors are said to be concerned about higher crude oil prices, heavy government spending, and global inflation. Around the world, interest rates are rising on long-term government bonds. The Wall Street Journal says the artificial intelligence buildup is a factor. Companies are borrowing to buy chips and build data centers. The National Association of Realtors says high mortgage rates contributed to push pending home sales down 2.3% last month. Klarna shares are losing ground. The buy now, pay later company reported upbeat earnings but lowered expectations for the year. That's your Fox Business Report. I'm Jenny Coselda. Invested in you.
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9: All right, welcome to the show, everybody. I'm your host, Kenny Michaels. It is great to be here today. Welcome aboard. It's what an exciting time to be talking about gold, huh? All right, the number to get me live, I'll go ahead and turn the phone lines on right now. The number to get me live, 888-961-0222. Again, 888-961-0222. Welcome to the show. Let's go, let's go, let's go. By the way, follow me on Instagram. Become a follower of mine, please. We're getting thousands of followers. Follow me on Instagram. You can go to Striking Gold with Kenny Michaels and follow me and follow this show. All right. You can also watch us live on YouTube, Striking Gold with Kenny Michaels. All right. What an exciting time. I told you last week the rally is on. Okay, the rally is on, the rally is on, the rally is on. Citibank came out 2 days ago and said, silver to triple. That's just like Bank of America. They said the same thing. $120 to $150 by the end of the year. That's the second bank calling for silver to triple. Fox News, big story this week. The rush for gold is sweeping the country. Wow. Okay. Yahoo Finance said gold is rallying due to deep pocket buyers. Who are the deep pocket buyers? China and the United States. Trump even said, you know how he says MAGA? You know, they say make America great again. Trump said we have MAGA 2. MAGA 2, baby. Make America gold again. That's what he said. Rand Paul, you know who that is, right? Rand Paul visited Fort Knox. Rand Paul then came out of Fort

Knox and said, ready for this? Since 1971, the dollar has lost 85% of its value. And since 1971, gold has gone up 12,580% since 1971. Wow. Wow. And Rand Paul did a survey. He sent out some kind of a link. I want to say it was on X or something, where he asked Americans about would they want us to go back to the gold standard. The response was overwhelmingly 80% of people want us back on the gold standard. Let's go! Gold is soaring. The rush is on. Here's my question to you people. The more money you make in the stock market, the more taxes you pay to Uncle Sam. The more money you make in gold, the less taxes you pay to Uncle Sam. And gold is outperforming the market. So if I said to you, make money, right? You can make money and pay less tax. You can make more money than stocks and pay less tax. Is that not appealing? That's what you do with your retirement account. You move it to physical gold and silver. Trump says, make America gold again. Rand Paul visited Fort Knox. We have a worldwide rally for gold. China just opened up their own Fort Knox. Market Watch says investors are chasing gold due to the rally and future numbers. Future numbers. That means some of you are not going to be able to buy gold because it'll be too expensive for you. 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Not only do you see the good-looking Brad Pitt of Precious Metals, the sexiest man on radio, literally. But you'll answer a couple questions, and then your information comes to my email. And I personally will roll up my sleeves and help seniors protect their money with gold, take advantage of the rally, and keep most of the money, and stop feeding your uncle. Stop feeding Uncle Sam. Okay, stop. It's one thing when you're 30. It's one thing when you're 40. It's even maybe one thing when you're 50. But if you're over 50, hell no. Why are you feeding Uncle Sam? I'm a senior. I'm 64 years old. I know. When you see my face, you can't believe it. Can't believe that. You say, that dude is 64? No way. That dude is so, Kenny Michaels is so good looking. There's no way I'm 64. At least I don't feel like it. I don't look like it. All right. So one of the things that you have to realize about stocks is where they want you to be. You understand that, right? Because as long as your retirement account is in the stock market, which is rigged, then they know every dollar you have and they know how much to tax you. And then when the time comes, you have to dip into your retirement account. Uncle Sam says, dip in, baby. Let's go skinny dipping together, baby. That's what Uncle Sam says. We're going to skinny dip together. Only you're going to be skinny and they're going to be fat with your money. It's going to be fat dipping for them. Skinny dipping for you because you'll have nothing left. Think about it. But what if I told you you could invest in something better than stocks? That's real. That's outperforming stocks. That's making people a tremendous amount of money, keeping you private from the government, that's low risk. And then when you go take money out,
You get to fat dip and the government gets the skinny dip. Think about that. Think about that, huh? That's why you move to gold. The number to get me live, 888-961-0222. I'm Kenny Michaels. This is Striking Gold. You know, the rush for gold is on. I mean, every article you see on the internet, the whole world is chasing the yellow metal. And now they're calling for silver to triple, Citibank and now Bank of America. Wells Fargo said the other day, listen to this. Wells Fargo said the other day, expect gold to more than double by the end of the year. China just opened up their own version of Fort Knox in Hong Kong. It's the Hong Kong Knox. It's probably what it's called, the Hong Kong Knox, okay? Or the Hong Fort Knox, or the Fort Kong Knox, whatever. Call it what you want. But it's driving up the price of gold. Everything China does is driving up the price of gold. That doesn't mean you have to run out gold by Kung Pao Chicken. What I'm telling you, though, is follow what China's doing. Follow what China is doing. They're driving up gold. Get into gold. Think about it. Think about it. If China's going to drive up gold, and now there's a worldwide rush for gold, and Americans, according to a survey from Rand Paul, 80% of Americans want to go back to the gold standard. You don't think Trump sees that? Why do you think Trump audited Fort Knox? Why do you think Trump's obsessed with gold? Why did Trump say recently, make America gold again? Wow. Now, if you don't move to gold now, you won't be able to afford it in a few months. 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Okay. All right. Follow me on Instagram, Striking Gold with Kenny Michaels. Don't forget, join me on this journey, this wonderful, shiny journey of gold and silver. Join me on Instagram, Striking Gold with Kenny Michaels. All right. So on Yahoo Finance, I read something, and this is what I mentioned earlier. They said, the more you make in the market, the more you're eventually going to pay to the government. Because they know what you have. You can't get around them knowing what you have. So they know what's coming to them. Right? They know what's coming to them. What did Trump say? He said, he who holds the gold makes the rules. If you're in gold, they play by your rules. If you're in stocks, you play by their rules. That's how this works. It's no secret. The more you make in the market, the more you're going to pay in tax when you take it out. And here's the funny part. When your account goes up in the stock market, and you're like, look, honey, my IRA is doing good. Uncle Sam says, look, honey, this lady's IRA is doing good. That's good for us. They're looking through a telescope. See, they got a telescope on your IRA. They're looking. Oh, that lady's got $248,000. Oh, look at that. Now she's got $260,000. Oh, we're going to get more tax. But when you're in gold, gold's going up better than the market.
Now you say to your husband, to your spouse, honey, honey, look at my gold account. It's going crazy. And Uncle Sam's like, where is it? Where is it? Where's the money? Where's the money? Kind of like, where's the beef lady from Wendy's? Right? Where's the money? I don't know where the money is. Where's the money? What happened to this lady's money? She had money in stocks. Now she has no money. Ah, because they don't know. You're in gold. They only see a little bit of what you have, not a lot of what you have. That's how it should be. Okay? And the fact that America took a survey with Rand Paul and 80% of Americans say we should go back to the gold standard. Wow. And don't think for a minute Rand Paul's survey didn't land in the hands of President Trump. I'm certain it did. Okay? Because Trump knows everything going on. And I'm certain it did. And that's just more enticing for Trump to know he has support of the American people to reset gold and make America gold again. Make America gold again. Okay? And so now the time has come. And that shocking statistic I gave you in the beginning of the show, if that doesn't make your hair stand up, then I don't know what will. Since 1971, the dollar has lost 85% of its value. Holy smokes. And since 1971, gold has gone up 12,580% since 1971. So at the same time that the dollar was sinking, gold was soaring. That's it. That's it. And now Market Watch is saying investors are chasing gold due to the rally and due to future pricing. Of course they're chasing gold. There's nothing else to chase except gold. And if you're a single man, well, then hot ladies. Other than that, if you're a married man, chase your wife, right? 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If you have a retirement account, chase gold. My goodness. 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Move your retirement accounts. Look, here's what you should know about why I'm so passionate about gold. Okay. When Joe Biden was president of the United States, at least we were told he was president. I'm not sure he actually knew he was president, but nonetheless. When he was president of the United States, I moved my IRA to gold. Actually, 2 days after he won the election, I moved my IRA into gold. Why? Because I knew where this is going. I knew that they want to take my money. I knew they want to tax me on unrealized gains. And I don't want to be taxed on that money. And when I take money out, I want to have the option to pay less tax, not more tax. I want growth, but give the government less. I don't want growth and give the government more. That makes sense, right? So I moved my IRA to gold 2 days after Joe Biden took office. I don't even think he knew he took office, but he did. Now, my account has exploded. Exploded. And I'm not at the age yet where I'm required to take money out of my retirement account. I could if I want, but I'm not at that required age yet. And I'll be better looking then than I am now. However, I'm like a wine. You know, what do they say? The older wine gets, right? The better it gets. That's me. I'm like a Chablis or a Pinot Noir. Anyway, the point is my account's going up, up, up, up, up. And I know that when I take the money out, Uncle Sam's going to get less.
That's how it should be. I've worked for that money for so many years. So the fact that Yahoo Finance is talking about the more you make, the more you pay in stocks. That's true. But he who holds the gold makes the rules. If you're in stocks, you play by their rules. If you're in gold, they play by yours. And that's how it should be. And the fact that we now are, gold is being pushed. It says the gold is rallying due to deep pocket buyers. Well, who do you think that is? That's the United States and China. Okay. Trump brings in $200 million worth of gold from Venezuela. Now he's going after the gold in Iran. Now he's going after the gold in Cuba. He can't have my gold. He better stay away from my gold. But he's going after the gold. Okay? So, if our president is obsessed, our president is on the cusp of doing something miraculous with gold. China's already started a reset up to $1.5 billion so far. The winner in all this is gold. That's the winner. And then when you're invested in gold, not only do you get the growth, but you get to keep more of it. And that's how it should be. So call Golden Crescent Metals right now, 888-406-6222. Again, 888-406-6222. 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It'll go to my email, and I will personally help you. All right, the number to get me live on air, 888-961-0222. Ring up the phone lines now. If you have questions about moving your retirement account, now's the time. All right. And the other thing I want to mention, and we're going to be close to a break here, I would imagine. Yes? Yes? Okay. Well, anyway, all right. So one of the things I'm going to talk about now, and I'm going to get more into it when we come back from break, is this. There are many people who procrastinate. There are many people suckered by their financial advisor. And I'm sorry that I'm blunt, but I'm blunt about this, because what will happen is, at some point, those of you procrastinating moving to gold are going to call me and go, Mr. Michaels, you were right. I don't need that call. I don't want that call. I already know I'm right. I already know I'm right. You see, Charles Schwab, Fidelity, Edward Jones, Raymond James, Empower, you name it, all have a vested interest in keeping your money. You know that, right? Because they're paid as a company and as a financial advisor. They're paid by something called assets under management. What does that mean? It means that the more money they manage, the more money they make. You understand that, right? So if I'm a financial advisor and I'm managing $4 million, I'm paid based on that $4 million every paycheck. But the minute someone pulls $500,000 away, well, now I'm only paid on $3.5 million. Well, that hurts my paycheck. So I'm going to do everything and anything and whatever to tell you to keep your money here. And the reason they don't want you to go to gold is because they can't sell you gold. Gold stock is not gold. Gold ETFs is not gold. Gold mining stock is not gold. It's paper. And so they are paid by what they sell that's paper. Picture this. Picture walking into a car dealership and you say, hey, I'm thinking about buying a new form of transportation. The guy says, well, we have Porsches here, sir. Yeah, these cars seem pretty nice. I'm thinking between this and an airplane. Well, number one, the guy's going to say, oh, don't buy an airplane, sir. Think about the fuel, the cost, the upkeep, where are you going to park it? Your neighbors are going to complain if you're blocking the drive, if the right wing is blocking the driveway, right? Don't do that. Well, maybe a plane's a better investment, but he can't sell you planes. That's why he doesn't want you to buy one. He wants you to buy a Porsche instead. Now, some Porsches go so fast,
there's some get airborne, they're like a plane. That's not the point. The point I'm getting at is your financial advisor can only sell you paper. You know that, right? You're not a dummy, okay? But this isn't their money. It's your money. Ask your financial advisor this question. See what he says. Ask him this. Say, hey, if my IRA keeps going up with you and I go to take money out and I'm hit with tax, a lot of tax. But if I move to gold, I'm hit with a lot less tax. If I keep my money with you, will you pay me the difference between what I'm paying in tax with you compared to what I pay tax in the gold? Ask him if he'd reimburse you. If the answer is no, get your money out. Get your money out. Because this is your money. This is yours. It's not his. And I love these people who say, Mr. Michaels, my financial guy. Oh, he's so wonderful. He's done me so good all these years. He hasn't done you anything. He has not done you anything. Okay? The market has done what it's done. Now, stop feeding Uncle Sam. Start feeding you. That's what seniors need to do. 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I'm Kenny Michaels. 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We'll be right back.

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2: I'm Jim Chesko with Your Money Now. Further escalating its battle with the Trump administration, ABC today took the rare step of suing the Federal Communications Commission on First Amendment grounds, saying the agency's demand for early review of broadcast licenses posed an existential threat to its operations. ABC, parent company Disney, and the eight local stations whose licenses are affected asked a federal court to stop the early renewal proceedings. The U.S. and Canada are in last-minute negotiations in a bid to reach a truce on tariffs before a midnight deadline set by U.S. President Trump. He has threatened to impose 50% tariffs on $20 billion worth of Canadian products, ranging from hockey sticks to tongue depressors, if a deal isn't reached. CNBC reports that Anthropic told investors that its annualized revenue run rate hit $65 billion at the end of July. That's about a sevenfold increase from a year ago. Tech issues are leading stocks lower today. The Dow Industrials down about 80 points. That's Your Money Now.
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4: With SRN News, I'm Bob Agnew in Washington. President Trump says that it's fake news that there are problems on board the USS Abraham Lincoln. The president told reporters at the White House yesterday he's personally spoken to a Navy admiral who reassured him that the aircraft carrier is doing quite well and is properly maintained in spite of its rather lengthy 240-plus day deployment to help with the war in Iran. He says that the critics of the administration are stoking up rumors that there are problems on board the ship. Thousands were without power on Monday as Tropical Storm Lala uprooted trees in downtown Honolulu all the way to Big Island, impacted by high winds and flooding, intense flash flooding and strong winds causing the most damage. Also at SRNNews.com, Florida, just one of the key states where voters are headed to the polls today for a key primary election. On Wall Street, it's slow going. The Dow is down about 130 points. This is SRN.
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6: Okay, we are back. I'm Kenny Michaels. This is Striking Gold. Welcome back to the show. Don't forget to follow me on Instagram. Go to Striking Gold with Kenny Michaels and follow me. I'd love to have you follow me. I'd like a shadow. Follow me all the way over. 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Go to Striking Gold with Kenny Michaels on Instagram. 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That's the number to get me live. I'm Kenny Michaels, Striking Gold. Welcome back to the show. You can go to kennysgoldquiz.com. It's the fastest way to get your IRA moved and the best way to get your IRA moved because you get me helping you. So that's always a good thing, right? You get the most passionate gold guy there is, okay? I want to spend a little time before I get back into this Rand Paul thing. This is huge news. Huge news. But before I get into that, I want to talk about something. About people always ask me, why Golden Crest Metals? And before I tell you why to call Golden Crest, let me tell you why not to call other people. Okay? There are so many gold companies, and this is where you, the public, you have to be careful and you have to do your homework. Please. I beg you to do your homework. I beg you. Do your homework. Go to the Better Business Bureau. Type in all the places you're thinking about buying gold from. Type it in. And when their profile comes up, click where it says complaints. And look how many in the last 12 months and look how many in the last 3 years. So, there are several online companies, one big one in particular, that has 200 complaints in the last 12 months. Now, here's my question. If you were Googling a restaurant and they had 200 complaints in the last 12 months, would you eat there? I'm betting probably not. Okay, next thing. If you were going to take your car to a mechanic and you didn't know where to go, so you Googled some mechanics and they had 200 complaints in the last 12 months, would you take your car there? No. In everything we do in life, we don't want to be serviced improperly. We don't want to be ripped off. We don't want to lose money if we can. We want to make sure we're not getting scammed. Elderly people get scammed all the time with crazy schemes. And so why am I saying call Golden Crest Metals? Not my company. I don't own that company. But I've done my homework. And one thing that stood out to me about Golden Crest Metals is that Bloomberg, one of the largest financial reporting institutions in America today, endorses Golden Crest Metals. Of all the gold and silver companies that are out there, why did they choose them? Because there were no complaints. And because of their business model and the way they do business, it's all about the customer. There is no way in hell I will put my name on a radio show telling you to call a company if they were a bad company. I wouldn't be doing that. Because that's a reflection to me. That would not only tarnish my reputation, it could tarnish my good looks. And I'm not willing to risk my good looks over any company. I spend too much time with the whole, you know, the makeup and the massage. And I haven't done the Botox thing yet. I hope I don't have to go down that road. All right, anyway, the point is there's a reason why I tell you to call Golden Crest Metals. Because I know price-wise, nobody will beat them. I already know that. I already know from customer service standpoint, nobody will beat them. I already know from a silver promotion, nobody will beat them. I already know for their buyback, nobody will beat them. It's not about, they work as a volume-based dealer. It's not about how much they make on you. They don't make a lot on you. They make a lot because they have a lot of you. 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Literally ripping people off. 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So I hope I've made myself clear. 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And my reputation speaks for itself, so I'll leave it there. All right, one thing I want to talk about is that Rand Paul thing. Okay, that Rand Paul thing was, I want to talk about that, okay? You know, you need to know that he visited Fort Knox. He did a survey with Americans, asking Americans if they would want to go back to the gold standard. 80% of the gold standard people said yes. They want America back on the gold standard. Right after that, listen to this. Read between the lines. Right after that, Trump says, let's make America gold again. Wow. That comes out right after Rand Paul's Fort Knox visit and right after Rand Paul's survey. Right after. Trump says, make America gold again. Let's go. That's why you move your IRA. That's why you move your 401k. We've all been trying to find a way to have to pay less tax. We have to find a way to pay less tax. And now, all of a sudden, we finally found a way. Gold and silver. Finally, this thing's taken off. The rally is here. The rally's upon us. By the end of the year, this is according to Wells Fargo. By the end of the year, Wells Fargo says, you ready for this? Here's what Wells Fargo says. I'll read it to you right now. They expect gold to double by end of year. Okay? They expect gold to double by end of year. Okay? End of year. So, you're talking almost $9,000 an ounce for gold. That being said, you're going to be priced right out. You're going to be priced right out of gold if you don't get into it now. If you don't get into it now, you're going to be priced right out of gold. Okay? What you can afford today, you won't be able to afford tomorrow if you don't move that retirement account. And then what happens? Then you're stuck in paper, and Uncle Sam loves you, and you're hooked. You're married to Uncle Sam for life. That's it. You can be a victim of higher tax or a survivor of higher tax. That's up to you. Okay? It's not your financial advisor's decision. It's yours. It's your money. I read you all these articles. I tell you what's going on to show you where we're headed. Citibank came out and says silver's going to triple. That's the second bank now. Bank of America was the first, said the same thing. Fox News, the rush for gold is sweeping the country. Market Watch, investors chasing gold due to the rally in future pricing. Future pricing, you know what that means? Wow. Okay? Seeking Alpha says gold is rallying due to deep pocket buyers. You know who that is? China and the U.S. Okay, Yahoo Finance. China just opened their version of Fort Knox. Hong Kong Knox. That's where it is. It's in Hong Kong. They just opened it. Rand Paul visited Fort Knox. Verified everything's there. Rand Paul says since 1971, the dollar's lost 85% of its value, while since 1971, gold's gone up 12,580%. So all this talk about gold, gold, gold, silver, silver, silver, gold, gold, gold, all these articles, all these investors, all these countries, all these politicians, everybody's sweeping gold. Everybody's talking about gold. And you're invested in what was, not in what is. You now have an opportunity to invest in something that does better than the stock market and has more privacy to it. Allows you to keep more of your funds. Let's go. If you don't get into gold now and you don't get into silver now, folks, you're going to get priced out. There's a $1.5 billion reset of gold going on right now in China. Listen to this. Korea, who hasn't bought gold in 13 years, just bought 13 tons of gold last month. 13 tons of gold. And Korea hasn't bought gold in 13 years. Why are all of a sudden they buying gold? Because they figured it out. They realized, oh boy, guess where we're headed? Guess where the world is headed? Okay? There's a worldwide rally for gold. And silver. There's a rush for silver for manufacturing and a shortage of it. Okay. Last week, I played a video of Kevin O'Leary. And he said, people ask him, should I invest in gold? Okay, I'll play it for you right now if you want to hear it. Listen to this.
7: 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You should always be investing in gold. Gold goes up in value. That's proven for thousands of years.
6: Okay, he said everyone should invest in gold. Gold goes up in value, and it's proven for thousands of years. Now, listen to this. The stock market ain't been around thousands of years, number one. Number two is, when that gold goes up, you keep more of your money. When your stocks go up, Uncle Sam gets more of your money. Your choice. This is why I'm against when financial advisors don't tell the truth. This is the biggest issue that I have. I have no knock on a financial advisor. That's the job they do. Fabulous. But if you're really managing someone's money, you should be honest. Have high morals, high ethics. You should be honest based on their age, where they should be. Not where your paycheck should be, but where the customer should be. Thus, why Golden Crest is who they are. Thus, why who I am. I am a senior. You understand that I've seen gold companies rip people off. I've witnessed it firsthand. I can't tell you how many people have gone to other gold companies because somebody famous was advertising for them and they ended up getting ripped off. Look, one of the largest gold companies out there, what was it, a month ago? I think William Devane was advertising for them. They filed bankruptcy. They left all their people that were buying gold holding the bag. Why did all those people buy from that company? Because William Devane came on TV and said, buy from these guys. I buy from these guys. Wah, wah, wah. He's paid to say that. And now all those people lost their money. That's what I'm telling you. Okay? Golden Crest Metals is where you want to be. 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All right. We have a few minutes. Still 5 minutes. Yeah. Okay. So I'm going to spend this last 5 minutes talking about cash in the bank. So you've heard me say week after week how cash in the bank, I think the whole federal banking system is a scam. That's what I think. It's a government scam. Why do I say that? Well, think about it. You walk into the bank, you have some money. The bank says, put your money in a CD. We'll give you 3.5%, 4%. And you say, that sounds good. And so they tie your money up for a year or 6 months. They tie your money up. You can't use it, can't get to it. And they give you 3.5%, 4%. And you think, I hit Powerball. And then the year is up. You take your piddly little 4% and your money, and then they send you a tax form. Now you have this interest form, tax form, that you have to that tells the government how much you made of that 4%. Then you give it to your accountant, and you pay tax on that 4%. So that 4% became 1.75%. What a scam. It's a government scam. It doesn't benefit you. It benefits the government and the bank. The bank pays you interest, right? Then they write that interest off on their taxes as an expense. You're an expense to the bank. How does that make you feel? Here's a question. How many of you trust the federal banking system? If the answer is I don't, here's my comment to that. Do you always raise your household to give money to people you don't trust? Okay? So again, if you don't trust the federal banking system, do you trust God? If you trust God, move to his money. That's silver and gold. Do you know instead of tying your money up in a CD at a lousy 4%, you could take that money, buy gold, you'd be up 40% in the last year. With silver, you'd be up 73% in the last year. Did you know that? And there's no tax form. The gold sits in your home and goes up in value. And nobody knows you have it. There's no scam. You're not an expense. You're a customer. And you're someone that wants to make money. You don't want to be someone's write-off. Right? You're not someone's write-off. I'll be someone's write-off one day when they write me off. When Jesus calls my name, then they'll write me off. My name will come down to the dash on the tombstone. It's the dash that matters. Not the year we were born or the year we die. It's the dash that matters. And that my dash is going to be in gold. I already told my wife, when you bury me, you make that tombstone and you put born on this day, this year, dash. And that dash should be gold. And then I want died this day, this year. So when people go walk by my tombstone, they'll remember that's the dude that was on the radio. That's the gold guy. That's the doctor of gold. And the prescriptions I write are for gold and silver. Not to keep you addicted to paper. The doctors at Schwab write prescriptions to keep you in paper. So the government gets more tax and they get big commission checks. The doctor of gold writes prescriptions in gold. And the doctor says, call Golden Crest Metals, 888-406-6222, 888-406-6222, or go to kennysgoldquiz.com. Folks, if you go to kennysgoldquiz.com, nobody fails the quiz, so calm down. If you're one of these people that was a bad test taker in school and you're thinking, oh my God, I'm going to fail this quiz. Trust me, my one-year-old grandson, Cooper, takes the quiz and he passes the quiz. So you won't fail the quiz. Just go there, answer a couple questions. It'll come to my email. I will roll up my sleeves, and I will use this same passion on the radio to get that retirement account, that cash, into physical gold and silver. And now you keep your money. Praise Jesus for that. Ladies and gentlemen, we as a country are on a major gold rush right now. There's no end in sight for this. Silver as well. Bank of America is a large bank. Citi's a large bank. They're calling for silver to triple. Wells Fargo saying gold's going to double. JP Morgan say gold's going to more than double by the end of the year. There's article after article about how the whole world is moving to gold. Our country is sweeping in gold. Rand Paul did a survey. 80% of Americans want us back on the gold standard. He sent that survey to Trump. And right after that, you know what Trump tweets? Ready for this? Make America gold again. MAGA 2. Make America gold again. 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I'm Kenny Michaels, the Brad Pitt of precious metals, the doctor of gold. 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This is Striking Gold. God bless. We'll see you guys next week. Bye-bye.

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3: I'm Jim Chesko with Your Money Now. Further escalating its battle with the Trump administration, ABC today took the rare step of suing the Federal Communications Commission on First Amendment grounds, saying the agency's demand for early review of broadcast licenses posed an existential threat to its operations. ABC, parent company Disney, and the eight local stations whose licenses are affected asked a federal court to stop the early renewal proceedings. The U.S. and Canada are in last-minute negotiations in a bid to reach a truce on tariffs before a midnight deadline set by U.S. President Trump. He has threatened to impose 50% tariffs on $20 billion worth of Canadian products, ranging from hockey sticks to tongue depressors, if a deal isn't reached. CNBC reports that Anthropic told investors that its annualized revenue run rate hit $65 billion at the end of July. That's about a sevenfold increase from a year ago. Tech issues are leading stocks lower today. The Dow Industrials down about 80 points. That's Your Money Now.
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9: News this hour at Town Hall. I'm Bob Agnew in Washington. Three states holding primary elections today.
10: Voters going to the polls in Florida, Wyoming, and Alaska. Races to watch in Florida include the 20th Congressional District, where incumbent Debbie Wasserman Schultz is running against four other Democrats, including Democrat Socialist Elijah Manley, who is anti-ICE. In District 25, DSA-backed candidate Oliver Larkin, who is also anti-ICE, is challenging incumbent Congressman Democrat Jared Moskowitz. Now, as for the governor's race, Republican Congressman Byron Donalds is looking to secure the nomination. He is likely to face Democrat David Jolly in November. Ron DeSantis is term limited.
9: That is Laura Winters reporting. Bay Area constituents, California's 14th Congressional District, are holding a special election today. They'll be replacing Democrat Congressman Eric Swalwell, who resigned from Congress amid allegations of misconduct.
11: The special election pits California State Senator Aisha Wahab against San Francisco Bay Area Transit leader Melissa Hernandez, a moderate who's made cracking down on crime central to her campaign. Hernandez has accused her rival of being soft on crime, which Wahab denies. The state senator, who won the June primary decisively, says she's better positioned to fight against the Trump administration's immigration crackdown.
9: That is correspondent Bernie Bennett reporting. The 14th Congressional District is considered solidly Democrat. The administration is increasing its pressure on the Cuban regime.
12: Secretary of State Marco Rubio continues to push a hard line against Cuba's communist government. Rubio, whose parents fled the island, has long called for an end to the regime. The administration has already cut off major oil supplies to Cuba by pressuring Venezuela and Mexico. A new CIA Cuba task force has been established, and the State Department recently released a lengthy report calling Cuba the capital of 21st century communism. Officials say the goal is fundamental change to the island. Willie Nelson, Washington.
9: More on these stories.
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14: I'm Lauren Simonetti, and this is the Fox Business Report.
15: Stocks are falling in afternoon trading on renewed Middle East tensions, which are lifting oil prices and bond yields. Tech stocks are losing ground on continued AI spending concerns, with the Magnificent Seven big cap tech stocks mostly lower, led by Meta and Nvidia. Oil prices are spiking and climbing to a four-week high and fueling inflation worries, with West Texas Intermediate crude over $85 a barrel. Chip stocks are under heavy selling pressure, with memory and storage stocks slammed. Shares of Home Depot are up half a percent at second quarter earnings and sales beat analysts' expectations amid strong demand for smaller projects. The home improvement retailer is dealing with a sluggish housing market as high interest rates and home prices have reduced the number of Americans who are moving. That's your Fox Business Report. I'm Hillary Barsky, invested in you.
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0: do this every day. I've done it for, geez, 20, almost 20 years now. I've been investing for over 25 years. This is old hat to me. But what I love is hearing new questions, new faces, or new voices, shall we say. Great one. I think it was last week, last Monday, we had a boy. I think he was he nine? He was nine. They called in. That was great. So anybody of all ages, come on in, ask your question, whatever is in your mind. We are here to help you become a better investor, avoid the pitfalls, and capitalize on the opportunities. Because no matter what the headlines say, no matter how you feel about the world, the market does not care what you feel. And there will always be opportunities waiting for you with the right focus, energy, and discipline. Hopefully we're a part of that process, keeping you engaged, keeping you focused, keeping you disciplined so that you're not making bad decisions. It's in our nature to make bad decisions financially because we're emotional beings. But investing, good, proper money management is about having a level head. So we are here for that. Now, in just a bit, we'll talk about today's market performance and run down show topics. But first, let's tackle this caller question now.
1: Hi, Luke or Justin. This is Alfonso from the Bay Area. Can you review the mechanics of position sizing using a concrete example? Say I have about $1 million portfolio and I'm bullish on the stock, say, Eneco Eco Mines. Thank you.
0: Position sizing is just making sure that no one position is larger than a certain percentage of your portfolio. And then if things go well, it's trimming it back to your original target. So we like to limit our exposure to around 5% of any one name in a portfolio. If it does really well, you know, that might start to float up 6-7%, but then, you know, he starts pushing 7, especially, we want to get that back down. We want to trim it back down to 5% or so, whatever our original target is. And sometimes if the market shifts, you lower that target all the way back down to, you know, 2-3%, maybe even limit the position if something major changes. That is the essence of position sizing and making sure that your target allocation is aligned with the overall trends in the market. Because it's easy to set an allocation, it's more challenging to update it regularly and monitor it. Okay? Today's allocation and a year from now's allocation should probably be different because the market dynamics are going to shift and you have to be willing and able to make those adjustments. That's if you are being a bit more targeted with your allocations as opposed to just being a index investor, right? That's what we do as professionals. We are constantly monitoring the macro environment and then adjusting our target allocations, and it probably won't change dramatically in 1 year, but at the margins most likely will. So hopefully that helped give you some insight on position sizing. Now, we had a great show on Friday, and we looked into the story, Soft Jobs Report, and the dollar's new direction, what it means for investors. We also answered a listener question on ticker symbol RAIL, R-A-I-L, some freight cars of America. And if you happen to miss it, go check it out. Best way to get every show is to follow Invest Talk wherever you get your podcast. Now, we have a lot of ground to cover over the next 45 minutes or so, and time permitting, we'll get to all of it. Our main focus point is about the global shipping lanes being under siege, how Hormuz, the Black Sea, the Red Sea threaten to hit your investments, the economy as a whole, what sectors are going to be hurt or currently being hurt, and then what sectors are actually benefiting, because that can happen as well. So we're going to look at all of that and much, much more. And then we have other topics. One is private investment

0: as a whole. Now, there's private equity, private credit, there are private REITs. There are a lot of different type of private non-traded assets that are often sold by a lot of the big wirehouses. I would say your Morgan Stanley, Merrill Lynch's of the world, etc. And they're usually being sold because you're dealing with a broker. You're not dealing with an RIA, most likely, because they're getting a big commission. But I really want to dig into, you know, how do you vet that if you do have an advisor that's pitching? Because not all private funds are bad, but it's just a very high hurdle to go over. So what questions do you need to ask to feel comfortable with making that decision? So we'll go look at that. And then rates are up. Interest rates are higher. Is that, a lot of people say that's because of the debt situation. We're at $40 trillion in debt. We have about an 8% debt to GDP ratio in a non-recessionary environment, which is massive. To give you some context, usually in a non-recessionary environment, our deficit is 2 to 3% of GDP. So it's anywhere from about 3 to 4 times its normal level with this economic backdrop. And so people will say, well, that's why rates are up. But there are other reasons for that, and a lot of it has to do with what's going on in AI. So we'll get to that, and then we'll have voice bank questions. One is on equity and retirement, and of course, another question, stock question on Avalon Bay, AVB. We also have some questions that came in via the comment section over on the Invest Talk YouTube channel. And we're going to head into a quick break. Please remember you can call anytime and leave your question on the Invest Talk Voice Bank. 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
0: We have a new week in front of us, and the first day of trading is behind us. And it was a overall pretty negative day in markets. I said this on the weekend video. I'm starting to get a bit, I don't want to say bearish, but I'm getting, I feel this rally here is, from the lows a couple weeks ago, it's getting a little heavy. So I said over the weekend, obviously had a bit of that today. You had NASDAQ down about a third of 1%, S&P down about 0.5%, Russell 2000 down a 30%, the Dow down 0.5%. Markets are really driven to the downside by tech. You had Microsoft down 3, Meta down 3.5, Oracle down 2.5. What other tech names were down? ServiceNow down 5%. And then you had financials, broadly red. You had a few in the green, but most of the major banks were lower. And that's a bit of a different look than we've seen. financials have been one of the strongest sectors for a while, so I'll be watching that. Treasuries were a bit weaker with yields up 5 basis points on the long end. 30-year now above 5.3%. Dollar index was off 0.1%. Gold finished up 0.8%. More strength there. Silver up 1.7%. Bitcoin did have a nice bounce, though, up 2.3%. WTI crude up 2.5%. You continue to see oil prices, input costs to the broader economy just slowly grind higher. I think the first 4 or 5 months of the war, the supply chains were finding solutions. One of those solutions in the oil market is the strategic oil reserve being drawn down, and they're still doing that, but that is finite. That will end at some point, and we're getting closer and closer to that. So I think this is the major issue that we're hurtling towards, and the midterms are not that far away, only it's about 2.5 months, right? It's a very interesting market. This is why I'm starting to, at least in the back half, say we're probably entering a more choppy environment instead of a very trendy environment. Could be wrong. That's my read of it. Now let's go answer a YouTube question. Nautilus49 says, I love the show. I have a question about two REITs, IIPR. This is the Innovative Industrial Properties, this is the cannabis REIT. And Vici Properties. Do you think REIT either is attractive at current prices for long-term position? I know IIPR is still dealing with tenant issues. Vici, the financials look solid to me. So I'm wondering if the recent weakness is mainly due to the current interest rate environment or if there are other concerns I'm missing. Okay. So on Vici, let's go look at, if you're looking at the broader interest rate environment, saying that's going to impact the REIT sector, usually that is true. But if you actually look at the XLRE, which is the Spider Select Real Estate Sector ETF, which is a bunch of REITs, same with IYR, it's another iShares Trust Real Estate ETF, they look very similar. Those are both all above the 100-day moving average in an uptrend. So higher interest rates are not hurting the sector as a whole, at least right now, very, very much. However, Vici is near a 52-week low. And to me, that is because of where their properties are mainly located. That is Las Vegas. Las Vegas is struggling. Part of it is, I think 30% of their tourists were Canadian. Maybe it's not that high, but I remember it was a large number. And with the kind of fight between our current administration and Canada, a lot of those Canadian tourists went overseas. They went to other countries. So that's a big part of it. Also, the Vici's part of this issue. So one of the reasons Vegas has got more expensive is because a lot of these big casino companies, they sold their properties to companies like Vici, and then they leased them back. And so they got a big cash infusion, but over the long term, that raises your costs of operating. And so I think the economy of Vegas is going to continue to struggle, so I would stay away from that one. Now, IIPR has its own risk, like you said, but I think this is a much better risk versus reward. Not to say that it's not risky, because it certainly is. It's in the cannabis space, but you're seeing a rebound in funds from operation, and I think it's a good risk versus reward, even if it is high risk. So if you're looking for something safe within the REIT space, this is not it. This is one of the highest risks in the REIT space, but doesn't mean it's a bad risk. It's just high risk. Now, the next Invest Talk, actually, we're heading into a break.
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4: J.
3: Jim Chesko with Your Money Now. The Trump administration is said to be weighing a proposal to require nonprofits to disclose in their annual tax filings whether their top officials have been convicted of certain financial or terrorism-related crimes. Citing sources, CBS News reports the IRS disclosure requirement would be added to the Form 990, the annual return that nonprofits file with the agency. Defense contracting giant L3Harris Technologies over the weekend ousted CEO Chris Kubasik after learning he engaged in conduct not consistent with the values of the company. L3Harris's board appointed Sam Mehta as CEO and president. Well, perhaps in connection with back-to-school season, much of Apple's hardware lineup is seeing notable price cuts on Amazon. From the latest M-series MacBooks to AirPods, several of Apple's most popular devices are seeing rare markdowns of as much as 30% ahead of Labor Day on the e-commerce giant. Tech issues are leading stocks lower, the NASDAQ composite down more than 300 points.
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0: Let's talk about private investments in general. Between now and 2030, estimates are that financial advisors will move $2 trillion of their clients' monies into alternative funds. This is where, and that's probably a better way to classify it, as alternatives. This is an area that is very murky. It carries very high fees. The marketing is grandiose, but the disclosures are many, but probably won't read them. You're going to quote unquote trust your financial advisor, right? So let's talk about how to vet these type of investments if you ever are pitched one. There are a lot of questions you should be asking. The first would be is have them critique it. What are the costs? What are the risks? What is the reduced liquidity? What have them argue against it in some way, shape, or form? Because that's every investment should be looked in that light. What are the pros and the cons? They should be able to tell you the cons, not just the pros. Then what about the cycles in history? Usually, individual investors come in at the end of a cycle, not the beginning. Usually, it's big institutions that put their money in first, and they've already seen that huge amounts of endowments and pension funds have been buying these type of assets for a number of years. Why are we not at the end versus the beginning? Have them answer that. Then, kind of like an IPO, why aren't the best investors buying this? Why am I getting it? Why is this average guy or gal getting pitched this? Then looking at the fund, at the past history, can they absorb more capital? It's easy to invest $10, $20 million in a few great ideas, but what about hundreds of millions, if not billions and billions of dollars. How is it going up in AUM going to change the way they invest? And then if they pay a dividend, like a private credit fund, how much is that covered by actual investment income as opposed to maybe taking out some sort of a loan to create leverage? Identify the where's the contribution coming from. How tax efficient is it? Is there a K-1, 1099? What is it? Then legality. What happens if something goes bad? What recourse do you have? Can you sue the fund? Suing the manager? Who's liable if things go badly? And then liquidity. What are the limits on my liquidity and the fees applied if I need money? Am I going to get what the statement says? And then why are the fees actually justifiable? So these are things that you have to ask and make sure that they are confident, you are confident in their answers as they go through these questions. Let's keep things moving and pivot back to the InvestTalk voicemail.
8: Hi, good day, Justin and Luke. Matt from Minneapolis here. I have a quick question for you gentlemen. Looking to expand, I guess, world investments and so forth, and I've found fund here, VT, and I was wondering what your thoughts are of that fund. Is that a thumbs up or thumbs down, something I should look at getting into in the future, or keep looking for something better? Thank you. Look forward to listening to your thoughts and everything on the show. Have a good day.
0: All right. VT, looking at a more global portfolio. This is the Vanguard Total World Stock Index ETF. And this is a start, but it's not really a great start. Why? Because 61% of this portfolio is still U.S. equities. 38% is foreign. So if you're just going to buy this as a whole, as a total target allocation, I think this is a good target allocation to have as a portfolio, or maybe your equity slice of your portfolio. 60-40, domestic versus foreign. I think that's a good place to be in this environment. But doesn't sound like this is the only one you're going to own. You're going to own a lot of other things and just throw this in. It probably will up your foreign exposure, but it's not going to get you all the way there. So that's where what I talk about is stepping back and seeing the big picture. What is your allocation to these different asset classes? This will help, but it's not going to help in a dramatic fashion because it's only 40% foreign. But low fee, solid portfolio, and solid benchmark to look at your equity allocation. Now, the next InvestTalk, we look into the story. The $1 trillion interest bill nobody votes on. While the government's own borrowing costs now shape monetary policy. That story is for tomorrow, but for now, I'm Justin Klein. And I'm ready to take your calls anytime at 888-99-CHART.
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0: 2 in Washington. Primaries today in several key states. Attention turning to Florida, Wyoming, California, and Alaska. Voting takes place against backdrop of Republican-led redistricting battles and some intra-party strife between the progressive and establishment wings of the Democrat Party. Two well-known names headlining Alaska's U.S. Senate race, Republican Senator Dan Sullivan and Democratic former Representative Mary Peltola, are the highest profile candidates in a race that will be among the few in November to determine control of the U.S. Senate. Alaska's primary features all the candidates on one ballot, with the top four advancing to the midterms. Cleanup is underway across parts of the country battered by days of deadly and destructive storms. Seven deaths in Indiana, one of West Virginia also. Forecasters warning more severe weather could be on the way this week. On Wall Street right now, the Dow is down 101 points. This is
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7: Our main focus point today is about global shipping being under siege. Not just the Strait of Hormuz, but the Black Sea, the Red Sea as well. There's threats there. And this is causing problems globally. This is part of the general inflationary backdrop. Yes, we have a little bit of drop as of late in inflation, but a lot of that is base effects more than actual decline in the price of underlying goods. Yes, gasoline and oil is fluctuating rapidly, but everything else is kind of going through a consistent uptrend. Mainly because there's not a strategic fertilizer reserve, for example. And these are arteries of global trade across various sectors. We've talked many times. We know Strait of Hormuz is 20% of global oil runs through that. That's well known. But most people don't know that 30% of fertilizers move through that area. And this is why you're starting to see this feed into the cost of food. Because initially, didn't have a big impact because the fertilizer that was growing the food at the current time, I think earlier in the year, that was already paid for. But as we move into, you know, new growing seasons, we need more fertilizer. And then eventually those costs are going up, and that is pushing prices at your grocery store, at your restaurant. Then there's consumer goods, manufacturing. That area is a choke point for shipments from Asia to Europe and even to the East Coast. That's usually the Red Sea and the Suez Canal. And a lot of them are having to reroute around Africa. That's adding 10 to 14 days in transit time, increasing costs, delaying retail goods overall, and shipment of auto parts. Then there's the Black Sea. This is where a lot of grain and metals come through. Think wheat, corn, sunflower oil. So it's impacting, once again, food inflation and then industrial supply chains of many kinds. So there's a lot of concurrent pressures that are building, tightening capacity overall. The transit tolls are a part of this as well. And I said, like I said at the top of the show, there are a lot of losers, mainly the consumer, who are seeing now real wages turn negative once again. Real wage growth, meaning inflation is now higher than wage growth. But this feeds into certain sectors like consumer goods, where just-in-time inventory from Asia is no longer as easy as it once was. Those higher freight costs to move physical products from onto store shelves, that is tightening margins. Auto manufacturers, industrial suppliers, they're seeing critical components delayed. So the efficiency, I think, is one of the big reasons why the efficiency of the economy is not picking up. Productivity, despite what's going on with AI, it's not picking up. Things are just taking longer. And you're not the only one that deals with higher food costs. You do so indirectly as well. It's not just at your grocery store. Think airlines. They're buying food and all the things to stock their planes. Transport companies. Think of all the moving parts of a plane or buses or ships. All these things take a lot of power and industrial might. And the classic type of company that struggles in an inflationary environment is your packaged food producer. They are exposed up and down the supply chain. From the actual input costs, talking about raw corn and grain, to packaging, to transporting those goods to the distribution centers and then to the stores. And then the workers. Our labor supply is basically flat to negative. Our population is growing 0.1% year over year, and most of that labor supply is being eaten up by retiring baby boomers. And so that's why it's becoming difficult to find good workers, and you have to pay them more. Beneficiaries are the oil companies. We've seen that, and I think that will probably continue for a little bit of time. But I think it's going to be relatively short-lived at some point. These things kind of ebb and they flow. But most of all, the shippers are the ones that are benefiting the most. Companies are willing to pay more. The delays means that these ships are difficult to build. They get stuck at ports for longer. There's a lot of issues that are causing the price to ship products to go up. So the best way is to get commodity exposure, get exposure to oil companies, downstream, midstream companies, refineries, those are, I think, the big winners over the long term. Let's swing back to our InvestTalk voice bank for a fresh question that came in earlier.
4: I'm calling to ask about a refinance that I'm currently in the middle of. So I'm refinancing a rental property that I own. And I was wondering, because I do have a good bit of equity in that property, and I haven't quite been maximizing my Roth contribution every year. So would it be smart to take some of that equity out of my house and actually just put it into my Roth IRA, where I feel like it can make better returns and possibly beat what my home might be able to bring in terms of equity in the future? Look forward to hearing your answer. Thanks so much. Bye.
7: Well, I think a simple answer is yes, if you're in a relatively low tax bracket. The number one thing you have to ask yourself when you're putting money into a Roth, whether that's a contribution or it's a conversion from a traditional IRA, is what tax rate am I in right now? If you qualify for a Roth to contribute, you probably are not that in that high of a tax bracket. So that's probably fine. But when you're converting, that's where it can be an issue. So most likely, yeah, it's a good idea. Now remember, you're probably limited. Sound relatively young, probably under 50. So your contribution limit is, I believe it's still 7,000. 7,500, there we go. Change this year. It always, some years it changes, some years it doesn't. I don't remember, but yeah, 7,500. So not a lot, but if that's what it takes to, if you want to pull that out of your equity to contribute to a Roth, I think that's a good idea. Now let's play two in a row.
5: This is Barun. I'm calling from the Bay Area. Thanks for the show. I wanted to get your guys' take on Williams Sonoma, ticker symbol WSM. Just wanted to get your guys' take on it, if it is a good time to buy and start a position in this holding. Thank you, and you have a good day.
7: All right, looking at William Sonoma. This is an interesting one. We have owned this in the past for clients. We don't own it currently. It's one of those ones we sold it. We did really well. We bought it back. I think we bought it really, really well in the 50s or 60s. Ran it up into the 150 range. Now it's the 240. So it continues to do well. But to me, it's just a little too expensive. It's a cyclical business. Earnings are $10.31 next year expected, $9.43 this year. It's a $240 stock. So it's about 24 times forward-looking earnings for a cyclical name. Now, the positive here is return equity is fantastic. 52%. Free cash flow is about $1 billion. And they have no debt. $29 billion enterprise value. Enterprise value to EBITDA is right around 17. The issue is that's the highest it's been over the last 20 years. Definitely the highest it's been in the last 10 years. So while it's a good company, it's just too expensive. And this is a very cyclical business. What does Williams Sonoma do? They sell home furnishing. Think Pottery Barn, West Elm, Williams Sonoma, obviously, Pottery Barn Kids, etc. So once again, great business, too expensive. Keep it on your watch list. I think in the next down cycle, it's one of those names you want to pick up. Let's go pivot and answer a question that came in via our website. It says, longtime listener, first time question. An article in Wall Street Journal seems to say some big tech earnings are house of cards as it includes unrealized stock investment gains. How can one spot that? What reported earnings numbers do not include those ethereal earnings? Well, this goes back to making adjustments in the footnotes. This is something you learn in when you get licensed, but understanding how to adjust for the footnotes. Now, there's something called adjusted earnings where that's non-operating earnings. So that's what I'd be looking at. Operating income. So excluding non-operating income. You could look at operating free cash flow as well. That's another way to weed out whether it actually is real earnings or cash from operations. If you look at the cash flow statement, for example, that's where you want to see continue to grow. So if I look at, just look at Meta, just for, you know what, cash from operations, $130 billion. Now that continues to go up, but we know that cash from investing activities is deeply negative. Now at negative $139 billion, so that's going the other way. So those are the kind of the line items I'd be looking at on the income statement and the cash flow statement. And that would give me a clear picture of the real earnings trajectory. But yes, there are, I wouldn't say it's complete fugazi. I would say that it's just something that you have to account for. And I do agree that we are probably near peak earnings. The question is it just level out at these growth levels? Do you see some sort of major deceleration or is it minor? If it's minor, the market can chop around and then power through it eventually. If it rolls over in earnest and this is more of a one-time flash in the pan, well, yeah, I think more downside is to come. Now let's play another listener question from 888-99-CHART.
8: Hi, I'm calling about One Oak, OKE, wondering if now is a good time to pick some more of it up or if I should wait for another opportunity. I'll be listening on your show. Thanks so much for all the good information.
7: All right, looking at One Oak. OKE is a symbol. This is one of those names. We're actually looking at this, amongst others, some midstream names that we'd want to own. What do they own? What do? They gather, process, sell, and transport natural gas liquids, oil, etc. It's a great business. $60 billion market cap with decent amount of debt, but return on equity 16%. But this is the type of name that you want to own in this geopolitical environment. Because clearly we need to continue to produce energy here in America, like oil, natural gas, to feed AI data centers. And remember, they make money off of toll, basically. It's good business. It's all about the flows. As long as our flows continue to grow, they're going to make money. Earnings are supposed to be $5.72 this year, $6.20 next year. It's a $95 stock. Now, it has ran up from a low in the 60s, low 60s. Now we're at 95. So it's had a pretty good run. But the technicals are solid. And this is, once again, a type of name that you want to own. I do like the refineries a bit better. But I don't have we used to own OKE, but we're still looking at whether or not we want to buy a different midstream name. So it's definitely near the top of our list. This is Invest Talk. I'm Justin Klein. We have one goal here each and every weekday is help you achieve your own version of financial freedom. Our work continues after this final break. So get your questions in right now at 888-99-CHART.
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13: I'm Jim Chesko with Your Money Now. While stocks are firmly in the red for today, one stock doing extremely well is that of Amylyx Pharmaceuticals. Shares of that drug company are soaring some 56% after it reported positive phase 3 trial results of its avexitide GLP-1 treatment for post-bariatric hypoglycemia. Meanwhile, shares of Carvana are tumbling about 6.5%. That after SEC filings showed that two of the online auto retailers' directors sold a chunk of their stock last week. Chrysler parent Stellantis is recalling 955,000 vehicles worldwide because radio software may prevent rear-view cameras from operating properly. The recall includes various 2026 and 27 model year Chrysler Pacifica, Jeep Cherokee vehicles, and more. On Wall Street, approaching the final hour of the session, the Dow Industrials are down by some 50 points, and the tech-heavy NASDAQ Composite is skidding by more than 300.
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19: Hello, I'm Marion in Oakland, California, listening on KDOW. Do you have an opinion about holding or selling Avalon Bay? It fell off the S&P 500 today. I started with 100 shares. I own 567 shares now from reinvesting continuously over years and years. And I'm wondering if I should do anything. Should I just hold on to it until after the merger to form a new company or sell part of it or all of it now? I don't know whether to expect that it's going to go up or down or what's going to happen to it. Any advice you can give would be very much appreciated. I love your show. Thank you.
7: Appreciate it. Looking at Avalon Bay, this is one of the best run apartment REITs out there. So you own it for a long time. It owns a lot of apartments in major cities, and it's interesting is those struggled kind of post-pandemic, but then that started to turn around as of late, and actually rents in those areas are starting to increase again. Places like New England, New Jersey, New York, Mid-Atlantic, here in Southern California, Northern California, Seattle, those markets still remain strong. So yeah, it did pull back, like you said, jumped off the S&P, but that doesn't change the underlying characteristics of the business. In fact, a lot of times that forced selling actually creates a buying opportunity. So I would continue to hold Avalon Bay. Now, lastly, let's talk about interest rates. Interest rates have continued to go up. You see, I talked earlier, the 30-year at 5.3%, the 10-year approaching 5% again. This is impacting mortgages and the cost of capital all across the economy. A lot of people think it's what's going on with the deficit, but it's not just that. There's a crowding out theory that there's a finite level of capital. When certain sectors of the economy demand capital, well, that's less capital from other parts, and the cost of capital goes up. And you're seeing that now with the AI companies. Nomura Securities estimates that roughly $200 billion of borrowing by the biggest tech companies alone is equivalent to roughly 25% of U.S. Treasury net issuance to private investors. That's five times more than it was last year. And investment-grade companies have sold $1.5 trillion of bonds this year. That's up 36% from a year earlier. So we're on pace to break the record that we saw in 2020. Remember, 2020, we had rock-bottom interest rates. Now, interest rates are much, much higher, yet they're still borrowing. Alphabet's borrowing at 6.4%. Meta paid over 7.5% in their recent issuance. And if you think you're not exposed to this, you are. Why? Most likely you own a target-dated fund. Most likely that target-dated fund has a indexed bond fund within it. If it's an indexed bond fund, what is that doing? Is it just mirroring the entire bond market? And so it's taking a slice of that. This goes back to why I think long-term index funds are not really great stewards of the capital markets, because they're just price agnostic. And ultimately, that's not a good thing. It's not a good thing for capital markets. Capital markets are supposed to weigh the data and make a capital allocation decision based on the fundamentals of an investment. That's not really happening anymore, both on the equity side and the bond side in a lot of cases. So you can't just blame the deficit for why interest rates are going up, or the Fed, but also the AI companies borrowing immensely. Well, that about does it. I'm Justin Klein, reminding you about KPP Financial's parallel investing. 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
2: Breaking news this hour at Town Hall. I'm Bob Agnew in Washington. Two very well-known names are headlining Alaska's U.S. Senate race.
3: Republican Senator Dan Sullivan and Democratic former Representative Mary Peltola are the highest-profile candidates in a race that will be among the few in November that determine control of the U.S. Senate. Sullivan and Peltola have vastly outraised any of the other candidates in the overall field of 16. Alaska's primary features all candidates on one ballot, with the top four advancing in November's ranked vote general election. Bernie Bennett in Washington.
2: President Trump is again threatening Oman. We get more from correspondent Luke Garrett.
4: After Iran said it was working to finalize a joint statement with Oman on a plan to manage shipping through the Strait of Hormuz, U.S. President Donald Trump made a threat that he would bomb Oman if it got in the way of a deal. Details have previously emerged that Oman and Iran would reopen the strait, with ships entering through a route close to Iran and exiting through a route close to Oman without paying fees or tolls during an interim period. Speaking to a Fox News reporter, Trump threatened Oman not to get in the way of any potential deal, allegedly using an expletive for emphasis, though Fox News did not provide audio of the interview.
2: This is correspondent Luke Garrett reporting. The latest Ukrainian drone barrage has inflicted a lot of damage on Russian targets.
6: Ukrainian forces have launched one of their biggest drone attacks on Russia since the war in Ukraine began, firing almost 800 drones. Moscow's mayor said of the more than 600 Ukrainian drones that flew towards the Moscow region, 180 were shot down. Officials reported no deaths or major damage. The overnight attack comes just 2 days after a similar assault. Meanwhile, a Russian missile strike on a village in Ukraine's Kharkiv region killed at least 10 people and wounded 8 others. I'm Karen Shamas.
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2: Another court battle for the Ten Commandments.
27: The U.S. Supreme Court is being asked to review a Texas law requiring the state's public schools to display the Ten Commandments. Monday's petition tees up a case that could set a new national standard for religious expression in classrooms. Over 24 Texas families represented by the American Civil Liberties Union petitioned the nation's highest court to overturn a decision in April by the 5th U.S. Circuit Court of Appeals. The New Orleans-based appeals court's 9-8 ruling upheld the Texas law regarding the Decalogue. Keith Peters reporting.
2: Cleanup is underway across parts of the country battered by days of deadly and destructive storms. 7 deaths reported in Indiana related to the weather, 1 in West Virginia, and forecasters warning that more severe weather is not out of the question throughout the week. It's been slow going on Wall Street. The Dow Jones Industrial Average right now down by just over 100 points. Breaking.
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0: Sharply in July, missing market expectations for a slight increase as elevated mortgage rates and record home prices continue to weigh on affordability. The National Association of Realtors said its pending home sales index declined 2.3% from the previous month. That's your Fox Business Report. I'm Hillary Barsky, invested in you.
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6: 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Well, you never know what you're going to wake up to in the morning. And the markets are on their back foot today. Why? Well, we have a fresh attack in the Strait of Hormuz. That's just a day after, you know, Trump said we're going to make it a territory. Well, I guess that was Iran's answer to that. So we will talk about that. There's also some interesting dynamics taking place in the bond market right now. We're seeing new 18-year highs in the 30-year. And as we heard from Home Depot today, that is freezing the housing market. And some of the blame being put on rising interest rates are the competition, Barry, from the AI stocks. Floating bonds, okay? There's now more competition out there for fixed income, and that dynamic is getting some of the blame, and I can see the logic behind that as to why it would cause some competition to the U.S. long bond. And, of course, look, investors are wanting a higher rate these days with elevated oil prices right now, which hopefully will be temporary. That's also causing some a little bit of disruption there in the interest rate market. We're at 4.74% this morning. That's the highest we've seen in quite some time. In the meantime, Bitcoin is making a little bit of noise, but as I look at the chart, it still looks deadly dull to me. I am not a fan of digital currencies and Bitcoin investing in them. I never have been. I don't know that I ever will be, but I'm certainly not at the current time. Gold is continuing to show some signs of life here. I think what gold, one of the reasons you're seeing a rally in gold is gold does not want an interest rate or a rate hike by the Fed, and that's becoming less and less likely, obviously, especially with that jobs report we had a couple of weeks ago. And yesterday, believe it or not, even though the market was down, the AI stocks had a wonderful day. They were up about 1% on average, but many in the 4 or 5. Now, today they're down. Because you've got a risk-off move in the market due to a new confrontation. I think somebody died in that confrontation. And if you don't think that global events impact the market, just look at the reaction of the market today as we have a fresh new attack in the Strait of Hormuz. We haven't had one for a while. And how many days has the market rallied now, especially in the AI space? We've had a big risk-on move here. Maybe the last 7 or 8 days, we've been hitting new all-time highs with our portfolios, but we're down obviously a little bit today with this fresh new attack in the Strait of Hormuz. We've also got some earnings coming in today. It's a retail week. As I said yesterday, retailers basically have a January

0: January 31st year end due to the holiday season. They want to get their year end in line with kind of their business cycle. And so you're seeing reports from Walmart, Home Depot, Target, Lowe's, TJ Maxx, Ross Stores, BJ Wholesale Club. You ever been to a BJ Wholesale Club, Barry? I never have.
1: I drive by the one. I mean, I've got a Sam's membership and a Costco membership. Yeah. Maybe I should test out BJ's at some point. But I drive by the one that's right there on 26. But I've never stopped.
0: No. There's just too many warehouse clubs. You can only belong to a few. I don't want to carry all those cards in my wallet. There's already enough. I can hardly get the wallet in my pocket. I did read that Costco. You know, towards the end of the year, they start selling the supplemental insurance to Medicare people. Part A, Part B, Part C, Part D, Part G, Part Z, whatever else. Costco's going to start offering that. Does it come with a hot dog and a drink or no? I guess that's still $1.50.
1: It's kind of, I was reading it, it's actually a pretty decent idea, I think, from the standpoint of, you know, you can literally, you can get your medications there. You've got your policy. You know, they've got hearing aids. They've got eyeglasses, right? So I mean, you know, it's kind of layering on not only selling them the coverage, but actually being the person that they get that they spent use the coverage at. You know?
0: Yeah, and
1: it's
0: I would say
1: a doctor's office selling their own insurance.
0: Yeah, I would say Costco's demographics are a little bit tilted towards the 60 plus crowd. It seems
1: they're keeping us all alive longer with those supplements. I mean that supplement section just keeps growing over there. So between all the face cream and vitamins that they sell, I guess they plan on keeping us alive longer.
0: Just don't eat one of those hot dogs on the way out that are full of fat and who knows whatever else are
1: $1.50 or $2, right?
0: Yeah. I don't know how they're keeping the price down. Maybe I don't want to know. But here's the big news today: a cargo ship was struck. They're going to be held to pay by a projectile. We're assuming it was a missile of some sort. You know, obviously it wasn't a firework. In the Strait of Hormuz on Tuesday, damaging its engine room and causing a crew casualty, according to the UK Maritime Trade Operations Agency. And we have oil up 1% today. I see one of our stocks. In fact, I'm gonna feature this stock today. It's probably my favorite play right now in the energy patch, the oil and gas patch, which is probably the only other sector this year that is providing much alpha to investors besides the AI sector. But it does all depend on what goes on there in that all important Strait of Hormuz. which has a lot to say with the market. So now you've got the oil rally continuing here. After we don't know what will happen. I'm sure there's going to be some payback. The incident came after an Iranian military official repeated threats that the Islamic State won't back down over the Strait of Hormuz. So I got to believe it's payback for Trump declaring in New York City yesterday, Monday, that we intend to make the Strait of Hormuz into a territory of the United States. Ibrahim Zulfghari, Iranian military spokesperson, said vessels attempting passage through the Strait of Hormuz will find several beautiful holes in their hulls. Okay, a little play on words there. I think he's using a little Trumpism. Oh, the holes are going to be beautiful. Nobody's ever seen anything like them. They're going to find several beautiful holes in their hulls. Okay, that's hard to say. So any recovery in Hormuz flows will be partial, said one analyst on CNBC. Eurasia Group no longer expects a peace deal by September, pushing back its timeline for de-escalation to year-end. As the standoff drags on, the most likely outcome is a limited deal. That's what we had up until now, really, that allows Hormuz traffic to partially recover. Isn't that crazy how important this little waterway that most people had never heard of until all of this began. We didn't realize as we slept at night, as we filled

0: filled our gas tanks at Costco and bought our supplements and our hot dogs, that gasoline arrives to us, a lot of it, through the Strait of Hormuz. I don't know about the gas in the U.S. I think most of it's homegrown. But around the world, a lot of traffic goes through that Strait of Hormuz and port traffic, the oil that keeps the economy going on worldwide basis on a daily basis. So maybe we get a limited deal. President Trump, meanwhile, has ruled out extending the ceasefire in the near term, saying that Tehran won't accept the terms he considers necessary. And I have to believe that has to do with the enriching of uranium thereof. That is a non-negotiable, a non-starter there. And in the meantime, when we come back, we have another issue going on in South Korea. Home Depot has reported earnings. We've got an IPO coming up from Mark Cuban. Wow, we haven't heard from him in a while. We'll be right back.
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2: This is Albert Moeller for townhall.com. August 10, Massachusetts became the 11th state in the union to pass legislation with absolutely no limits on abortion. Democratic Governor Maura Healey hosted a signing ceremony and a lengthy press conference. We need to understand what we're talking about here. There's a basic worldview collision between the culture of life and the culture of death. In the culture of life, every single human life is respected from the point of fertilization until natural death, making something like abortion not only wrong, but morally unthinkable. The culture of death is so absolutely enraptured with personal autonomy that it can be used to deny or even take the life of others. Just days before Governor Healey signed this radical abortion legislation, she signed a Family Welfare Act that included expansions for child welfare in Massachusetts. The governor said then, and I quote, "Every child deserves the opportunity to grow up safe, supported, and set up to succeed," end quote. Understand this. She actually means every child outside the womb and no child inside the womb. This is just haunting.
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6: I'm Jim Chesko with Your Money Now. Opening statements are underway in a pivotal trial for Meta Platforms in a California federal court where states are seeking billions of dollars in damages for social media harms to children. The lawsuit accuses the Facebook and Instagram parent of contributing to the youth mental health crisis by knowingly and deliberately designing features that addict children to its platforms. Takeover speculation has shares of UGI Corporation in rally mode today. The utility's shares have jumped more than 10%. 10% in the wake of a Wall Street Journal report that KKR had made a $9 billion bid seeking to acquire UGI, a gas and electricity distributor. Stocks are lower here in the final hour of the session. The Dow Industrials down more than 80 points. The tech-heavy NASDAQ skidding well over 300. Crude oil futures pushed higher again today. September crude rose about 50 cents to settle near the $85 a barrel level. The globally traded Brent crude moved above $91 today. That's
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0: in. Welcome back here to the second quarter of today's Stocks Now show. South Korea's president, Lee Jae-myung, said it's necessary for the country to prepare for the worst-case scenario. In other words, the U.S. not defending it. Following U.S. President Donald Trump's abrupt order to substantially reduce joint military drills with Seoul. The annual exercise, known as Ochi Freedom Shield, is defensive in nature and is designed to ensure national security. But Trump is upset that South Korea has not really helped out at all with the Strait of Hormuz issue. I'm sure South Korea depends on some of that oil coming through there. So we have another little bit of a standoff right now, but it may be just negotiation posturing, right, Mary? Deal making on Trump's part. Trump approval falls
1: to the art of the deal going on, right?
0: Yeah, the art of the deal. While his approval falls to a new term low, Donald Trump's approval rating fell to 33% in a Reuters Ipsos poll, down from 35% earlier this month, while 64% disapprove. The result marks the lowest approval level of Trump's current presidency and matches the low reached during his first term in 2017. The survey also found broad concern that the U.S. war with Iran could continue for an extended period. And he obviously made that a big campaign pledge that he was anti-war and long wars and drawn-out wars and this and that. And now we are here with this standoff with Iran. Whether you're for it or against it, there's a standoff taking place. In the meantime, the U.S. benchmark 10-year yield hits its highest level in 19 months, or 4.75%. But not only that, Barry, the 30-year hit in, the long bond is way more sensitive to a 2-year or a 5-year or a 10-year, as we learned back in 2022 when the Fed went on its, as we learned again back in 2022 when the Fed went on its rate rising.
1: And Silicon Valley Bank went down because
0: of
1: that.
0: They were desperately behind the curve, and they caused quite a bit of commotion with those 75 basis point rate hikes, which trashed the long bond, the 30-year. And now we're back up way high on that 30-year. And when we get to Home Depot's earnings report today, they're blaming a frozen housing market. They had a pretty good report. The stock was up a little bit when last time I looked. Yeah, it's up just barely. It's up less than 1% today. But they noted, look, the high interest rates are crippling the housing market, the refinance market, the remodeling market, the move-up market, one home to another, because of the high interest rates that are prevailing. It's also hurting the auto and auto sales and anything
1: auto
0: else.
1: Sales, that's exactly.
0: Big
1: that's
0: time.
1: Exactly where we've seen it. I did see a commercial over the weekend where I guess it was GM has a 0% financing campaign on a Silverado right now, so I haven't seen much 0% financing advertisements in the last few years, but I thought that was significant as I was flipping through the channels this weekend. But
0: The yields on the 30-year U.S. Treasury rose to their highest level since 2007. Okay, now that was kind of a watershed year, because that's the year that earnings estimates going forward for 08 began to fall, and that spelled the end of that bull market, and it also was a big precursor to the bear of 2007 through 2009, wherein the S&P 500 went down 53%, but that was the financial crisis with the mortgage loans going south that was really behind it. But the rising rates here, a little bit of nervousness, I would say, in the global bond market, and you have fear of rising deficits. That's another thing. Trump has not done anything to bring down the U.S. deficit spending. We just had a massive $425 billion shortfall in the latest month. So that's another worry amongst bond buyers. I've also read that the demographics of bond buyers have changing. More and more individuals now, as opposed to Japan and China and whatnot, buying up our treasuries. It's shifted to that, and competition coming in from the tech industry and the AI build-out also causing some competition in the bond market, Barry.
1: Yeah, and you touched on it in the first segment. I remember it was kind of a big story. It was a handful of years ago. Remember when Apple came out with a bond, and it basically was a little bit cheaper, I think, than a U.S. Treasury was trading at the time. And, you know, when you have these huge... Google is a great example, right? They've came out, come up with a lot of bonds, yielded very low. People would think if you're going to buy, something like Google, what AAA rated or what have you, corporate, it's not very much different than a, U.S. Treasury, if you will. So it's more issuance, more competition. As you said, it's a supply and demand issue. And as supply goes up, yields have to go up in order for investors to soak up and absorb that debt, and that's what you're seeing. I mean, I was looking at Japan debt today. I think a 30-year note in Japan right now has a 4 handle.
0: Historically, it's a 2.
1: Historically, it's a 2 handle. That's another piece of just global. I think global rates as a whole, particularly at the sovereign level, has gone up. Certainly the countries that are more reliant on, outside or importing energy, and Japan being one of those.
0: Exactly. Well, okay, so we have a lot of the big the tech companies floating bonds. Google, NVIDIA has been exploring new financing structures. You've had Meta float bonds. Oracle has floated a lot of debt. Amazon has floated debt. Microsoft has floated debt. The Financial Times pointed to AI-related corporate issuance as one of the three factors behind the sell-off in longer-dated treasuries, alongside the budget deficit, which isn't getting any better, and changes in the treasury's buyer base. So they think those three things right now are contributing to the high interest rates. But I would just say this in defense of all of it. Over time, over the long haul, the 30-year mortgage has been in the 5-6 area. I mean, when I was growing up, it got as high as 15-16% during the Carter years. So, I mean, we were at a very abnormal low when we got to 3% on a 30-year mortgage. We're just kind of moved back to normal, but it feels like, wow, this has really gone up. This is a problem. We'll be right back. But I must do the wrong call. Hit us in a bad place,
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8: For the FRN News, I'm Bob Agnew in Washington. Three states are holding their primaries today, and one of them is Alaska. Two Republicans with the same name are on the ballot there. Thousands of people without power on Monday after Tropical Storm Lala uprooted trees from downtown Honolulu to the Big Island. That's where intense flash flooding and strong winds isolated already remote communities. More than 100 homes have been blown off of their foundations. Cleanup is underway across parts of the lower 48, battered by days of deadly and destructive storms. 7 deaths in Indiana, 1 in West Virginia. Forecasters warn more severe weather is not out of the question for the rest of the week. Firefighters from several countries are now pitching in to help Belgium deal with a major wildfire. The blaze moving near Germany. It's already burned about 12 square miles. Despite cooler weather and rain, the blaze remains one of the biggest burning in Europe in this very hot summer. This is SRN.
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0: And welcome back here to the second half of today's Best Stocks Now show. Well, you always wonder when you see a little sell-off in these the AI. I call them the Terrific 35. They're not all AI stocks in my Terrific 35, but the vast majority of them are. And they have been leading, obviously, the market this year. It's not the Fabulous 7 anymore. That trade is long gone, way gone. But having said that, you get a little sell-off in these, and you wonder if it's over. You know what? I don't think so. Not judging by the earnings power of these companies right now and what's going on. It's like there's an innovation almost every single day that I read about. I'm reading today, Wedbush has a note out on Google, has turned to AMD to work on an upcoming version of its Tensor processing unit. Now, that's a Google, that is a Google proprietary chip, Alphabet, I should say, for, you know, speeding up the whole AI process. If such a collaboration were to be indeed true, Wedbush Securities said it could be a seismic shift in the semiconductor industry. If Google collaborated with AMD, it would kind of knock out Broadcom and Marvell out of the loop. So I still consider AMD to be the second best chip stock in the world behind NVIDIA, and I still consider those two stocks definitely in the terrific, maybe they're in the terrific 10, let alone the terrific 35. But very dominant. Interestingly enough, the CEOs are cousins of either. So imagine the family somewhere, you know, there was some smart genes that came through. Lisa Su and our friend Jensen Wang.
1: We need to check their family tree for another for the next talent, right?
0: I mean, yeah, I wonder the children, cousins, blah blah blah. OpenAI unveils ChatGPT for teens with more safety features. Well, okay, I see this movie coming out, The Social Reckoning. Okay, have you seen the previews for that about Zuckerberg and the issues that Facebook has caused for teens and whatnot?
1: No, I want to see that.
0: Oh, yeah, no, I've seen several previews, and they got this creepy guy playing Zuckerberg. Of course, how could you not have a creepy guy kind of playing Zuckerberg? You got to kind of have a – you have to audition for a creepy kind of guy. He's just a creepy kind of guy. I don't know. I don't think they could do anything to improve his image. He's just very, you know, kind of a nerd, the ultimate nerd. But one of the richest nerds, obviously, maybe the richest nerd out. OpenAI unveils ChatGPT for teens with more safety features. And, of course, we learned where Anthropic is with their sales. And it, way ahead of schedule. And, of course, that set off a huge rally on yesterday in the AI space. So we shall see what happens here. If Facebook and social media was such a harm to children, what will AI do? I don't know. I would say this. There's some creepy people at OpenAI, very creepy people in OpenAI. And I don't know about Anthropic, but these are very spooky kinds of companies from my perspective. Nestle's is going to use AI tools to develop new products tailored to GLP-1 users, Barry. Yeah, you could get GLP ice cream.
1: Well,
0: right.
1: Yeah. I mean, and therein lies kind of what you were talking about in terms of these companies. It always blows my mind that I heard in a documentary one time, and it says that the social media companies and drug dealers both refer to their customers as users, right? And
0: yes,
1: so
0: users.
1: It's never really left my head since I heard that the first time. And you know, you're not paying anything to be on these social media platforms. I mean, but of course, you know, you're paying in your information, right?
0: It's your data they want.
1: Right.
0: Now, I am a user of Nestle products. I don't know if that makes me an addict or whatnot, but they're going to, they have this, there's a thing called Ozempic face because there's muscle loss. if you're not working out and if you're not eating protein along with the Ozempic, you're going to lose muscle mass. And they call it Ozempic face, okay? Well, along comes Nestle with products that are aimed at GOP. And by the way, there's a new competitor, maybe. Maybe. There's a stock today, Amlex, A-M-L-X, which is having success. I look at it this way. Oh, look at the chart on Amlex. Wow, that's beautiful. That's a rocket launch today. It's up 46% after their late stage trial win for GLP-1. I look at it this way, though. It's kind of hard to get in the game late in the game unless your GLP-1 doesn't cause, muscle loss or whatever. It has to be something better in order to get that, to take away market share. But it's going to drive prices lower if they get approval for this. They had a 78-subject trial, and they had good success. And, of course, the stock is up 46% today, 46%. And I do think other GLP, we know that Pfizer's GLP-1 drug is being used in China. It's not here in the U.S., but here we just have the two. We have Novo Nordisk and we have Lilly. But I do think eventually you're going to see competition come into that space. Okay, and then there's Home Depot, all right? Well, okay, Home Depot is one of the most over-owned stocks out there by the institutions. It's a darling.
1: You didn't sound too excited. You didn't sound too excited to talk about it.
0: Well, I've got to just tell the truth about it. I mean, the numbers are the numbers. I mean, I love going to Home Depot. I have no problem going to Home Depot or Lowe's. But I am a money manager, and I invest, and I buy stocks for clients, and I seek alpha if I can find it. Home Depot has been a terrible stock. Over the last 5 years, over the last 3 years, year to date, over the last 12 months, it's down 13.4%. We'll go over those more specific numbers, and then we'll get into the five-year target price in Home Depot. But people feel very comfortable owning Home Depot in their portfolio. But the opportunity cost of feeling safe at night and being able to sleep at night because you own Home Depot and IBM and Procter & Gamble, all these big stocks, you're giving up a lot, in my opinion, by owning these stocks. Now, why have they become such big subpar performers? Well, the growth has slowed down considerably. If stocks follow earnings, which I believe to be true, and Home Depot just reports a quarter where their earnings were down 4% and their sales were only up 5%, that's the epitome of sogginess, Barry. And I mean, the last quarter they reported earnings down 13%, sales down 4%. The quarter before that was 1% and 3%. This is a single-digit dog now, a dog of the Dow that has ceased growing. I mean, over the last 5 years, what do you think their annual compound earnings growth rate has been? -3%.
1: I was going to say +3, so not too far off.
0: Well, if you throw in the dividend yield, the stock over the last 5 years has delivered 2.9% to investors. What's a 10-year treasury? 4.74 today.
1: And look at the forward PE, Bill. It's 22.5.
0: Yeah.
1: Right? So 22.5 forward PE. It's not like it's you're jumping on Home Depot is a value play at this point. So, I mean, the key is why own it? I mean, and
0: why own it? It's taking up space in your portfolio.
1: And if you look at the institutional ownership, right, of Home Depot, the reason you see it in portfolios all the time is because it's going to have an astronomical number. I mean, NVIDIA, for example, 25 forward PE ratio. So you're
0: with 40% growth.
1: Right.
0: I'm using 5% growth over the next 5 years for Home Depot. That is way generous. I don't think they're going to cut that. But even with that, the stock has 41% upside potential over the next 5 years. I like 80% or more. It gets an F. It flunks the value grade. Yet, how many people out there listening to this show today own Home Depot in their portfolio? We'll be right back.
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12: I'm Jim Chesko with Your Money Now. Stocks remain in the red approaching the closing bell. The S&P 500 is down more than 40 points, the Dow down about 60, and the tech-heavy NASDAQ composite lower by well over 300 or 1.25%. Not a good day for shareholders of Klarna. The buy now, pay later stock has slid 22% in the wake of the company issuing weak guidance for the third quarter and full year. A major Swedish electric and autonomous trucking company has unveiled plans to buy 500 Tesla semis and make the electric big rigs available to its customers, which include Amazon. The company, Einride, says Tesla semis will be added in phases to Einride's fleet over the next 24 months, starting in September. And the board that oversees Washington Dulles Airport will vote tomorrow on a nearly $20 billion overhaul plan that includes building new underground tunnels and replacing slow vehicles that transport passengers across the
13: KDOW.gov.

0: And welcome back here to the final segment of today's Best Stocks Now show. We were talking about Home Depot before we went to break. Look, you know, I just exposed these stocks because I don't think most people realize how soggy the performance has been in these big, giant, stodgy old growth giants of yesteryear. I don't think they realize how bad it has been. Now, if you've got a portfolio that's full of soggy stocks, you're getting soggy overall performance. Maybe not even market performance, because Home Depot has badly underperformed the market. That's called reverse alpha. I mean, you look over the last decade for Home Depot, the last 10 years, the stock has delivered 12% per year. You say, that's really good. There's nothing wrong with that. But the market's delivered 25% per year over the last 10 years. So it's delivered half of what the market has delivered and what has been a sensational decade for the market, because earnings have been going up since 2009. And they're going to continue to go up this year and next year. But you've got a stock like Home Depot, which is badly lagging, and it's getting worse. Over the last 5 years, Home Depot has delivered a total return, which includes the dividend yield, of just 2.9%. The market is up 14.7%. And over the last 12 months, Home Depot is down 13%, while the S&P is up 20%. That is huge reverse alpha. And furthermore, if you say, well, it's a good value, Barry just pointed out that the forward PE is 22, about the same as NVIDIA. And NVIDIA is growing by 30 to 40% per year, while Home Depot is growing by 2 or 3% per year. Who deserves the 22 forward PE? It's certainly not Home Depot. Why does Home Depot trade at a 22 PE ratio? It's the safety factor. It's the
1: it's
0: warm.
1: Got an 85% institutional ownership, by the
0: it's
1: way.
0: It's the warm blanket factor. You can go to sleep at night because your big wirehouse money management firm says, look, we have you in some of the greatest companies in America, Home Depot.
1: On your orange
0: Johnson
1: pillowcase.
0: Johnson,
1: right?
0: You know, yeah, on your orange pillowcase next to your orange bucket full of dirty socks or whatever you store in your orange bucket. 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Stocks have cycles that they go through, right? You know, Home Depot has become it's one of the great stocks of all time. And Ken Langone, I mean, he's pivoted to healthcare. 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So I have no problem, and, you know, one of the other owners, I was a big owner of the Atlanta Falcon football team, and they've done a lot of good. 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They've filled up America with Home Depot stores. They've wiped out every little mom-and-pop hardware. Oh, there's a few left. But between Amazon and Home Depot, being in the hardware store business, even like Ace. Does anybody go into Ace Hardware? I don't know. I never see anybody in the parking lot.
1: Ace True Value. 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It seems like they might still have some ownership, but I don't know. But then, of course, you know, Lowe's and Home Depot just posted right across the street from each other. You know,
0: you're gonna go because they have the part you need and the price that's much better. So it's the epitome for me of a soggy stock. Well, we're going to get reports from Lowe's tomorrow. Lowe's is not any better. It's exactly the same shape. Although I think Lowe's maybe is not as old as Home Depot, has a little bit more life in it, but not much. They kind of came along and made shopping in a hardware store a little more civil.
1: Yeah, they wanted to appeal. They actually said early on they wanted to appeal to the decision maker, which they wanted to. They wanted to appeal to the to the lady of the house. If
0: they
1: you
0: don't
1: will,
0: want a dirty floor and cement bags leaking and, you know, this kind of thing. Guys tracking in mud with their work boots through the aisles.
1: Yeah, I think Home Depot, I think more contractor, right? I think, you know, I think Lowe's.
0: Yes,
1: I
0: they've
1: think
0: definitely
1: more,
0: tilted you know. Way more towards yeah. the contractor. Okay, so anyways, but here's my takeaway. Home Depot said it's a frozen housing market. I can't agree more. That's a problem. The CEO, let's see, was his CEO, is that McPhail? McPhail? He's the CFO, Richard McPhail. You get a bad quarter, you get the CFO to talk. The CEO is on the golf course. You handle this.
1: Not a great last name. Not a great last name for it.
0: McPhail.
1: Confidence. Yeah.
0: No. Here's our latest report from McPhail. Tell him, McPhail, how we did. Well, okay. During a media interview, McPhail said the company continues to operate in a frozen housing market conditions. But it's taking market share. Well, that would be from Lowe's and Ace and whatever else, and serving its customers better every day. That's his opinion. I still can't find a guy when I need the bolt that I'm looking for. It's a reflection of the continued investment we've made, known as the flowery language, and the focus on executing our strategy. Okay, all right. That's Home Depot. It's not in my portfolio. Now, the other bunch of stocks that has issues is China. Baidu at one time was the Google of China. Google is Baidu is down 10.5% today. It tumbles on quarterly revenue. Their earnings were down 43%. Listen to the last four quarters at Baidu. China has problems. And I know that he's coming here in a couple of weeks. Not he, but she. She's coming here in a couple of weeks, and she is not going to visit the UN. They're having a big meeting here September 22nd, but he'll be meeting with Trump in Washington. When was the last time she visited? They must be having trouble in China if he's going to meet with Trump at the White House. But Baidu, I would not own any Chinese stocks at the current time. To get a four-week trial to the newsletter, the live trade alerts, to see how our portfolios are doing, go to GundersonCapital.com. 4 free weeks. And to talk to us about money management, call 855-611-BEST to set up an appointment. 855-611-BEST. 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
5: News this hour at Town Hall. I'm Bob Agnew in Washington. Three states holding primaries today. Correspondent Laura Winters takes a look at an interesting race involving two Republicans in Alaska.
6: In Alaska, two guys with the same name, Senator Dan Sullivan, middle initial S, running for a third term, up against retired teacher Dan Sullivan, middle initial J. President Trump weighing in on all this and saying on his Truth Social page, Alaska, be careful. Vote for the real Dan Sullivan today. Through me, he's brought hundreds of billions of dollars back to your state. The Democrats know how good he is and have put up an imposter of the same name. Vote for the incumbent senator. Don't let these fraudsters get away with this hoax.
5: That is correspondent Laura Winters reporting. Republican redistricting is shaping Florida's primary today. More on that from correspondent Bernie Bennett.
7: Responding to President Donald Trump's desire to have a better shot at defending the Republican majority in Congress, Governor Ron DeSantis eagerly pushed to redraw Florida's congressional districts. It yielded a round of political dominoes in South Florida. Broward County, the most left-leaning in the state, is down to one presumably Democratic district. It's plurality black. But Debbie Wasserman Schultz, who doesn't live in the district, is the favorite as the lone white candidate in District 20. Wasserman Schultz and Jared Moskowitz live in a redrawn District 22 that now reaches the more conservative Gulf Coast. Bernie Bennett reporting.
8: Meta is back in court, accused of using programs that harm children.
9: The state's accused Meta of harming youth mental health by deliberately designing features to get kids addicted to its platforms. They also say Meta breaks federal law by routinely collecting data on children under 13 without parental consent.
8: That is Kelvin Chan, reporting. Attorneys general from California, Colorado, Kentucky, and New Jersey seeking a financial penalty that could, in theory, cost the company as much as $1.4 trillion. More of these stories from Town Hall.
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17: Stocks are falling on renewed Middle East tensions. Oil prices and bond yields remain elevated. Chip stocks are under heavy selling pressure, with memory and storage stocks getting slammed. Anxieties over rising borrowing costs and inflation is eroding investors' confidence in tech and AI-related names. And shares of Home Depot are up 0.5% at second quarter earnings and sales, beating analysts' expectations due to strong demand for smaller projects. Home Depot is dealing with a sluggish housing market as high interest rates and home prices have reduced the number of Americans who are moving. And shares of

0: tag along. I asked Scarlett, what is the significance of this? And she said, no, this is a big deal. All I know is when Costco, when they were gold bars, that was what caught
1: me. Oh, they sell diamond earrings. They sell everything.
0: I would love that.
2: No stone left unturned with Costco. It's incredible. Oh,
0: nice
2: guys.
0: One. Nice one, Joe. Nice.
1: No, I'm excited. And I think it really says a lot about what Costco sees as something that it can disrupt, that it can, you know, bring better practices to. Because Costco prides itself on its ability to vet everything. And it really limits what it sells in its warehouses. This is for Isabel and Carol, who have not gone to a Costco. Like, you go in there and there's like maybe three different kinds of soap as opposed to five different kinds of soap or 15 different kinds of soap.
3: I have to
0: You're a great ambassador, Scarlett.
3: I know you and Lisa Mateo, man.
1: Oh,
3: she too in the hot dogs. No, my family would come in with something, and I'd be like, "Oh my god!" Like my sister or something. I'm like, "Where'd you get that?" And they're like, "Costco." And they would end up buying it for me. They were like my mules, you know, like my Costco.
0: I need a mule.
3: Is that crazy? That is crazy. My understanding, though, the new Medicare products will not come with a Costco membership thrown in.
0: Oh,
3: not allowed under federal rules.
1: So. Oh, I see. Okay.
3: You start talking Medicare, and there are some rules.
1: Yeah.
3: All right, guys. Isabel, you and I, Joe and Scarlett, are going to take us a little field trip.
0: I will join Carol's family group chat so I can also ask them to buy products.
3: They do. Wine. They're always like, look what I got. All right, guys, that is a wrap. Our cross-platform radio, TV, YouTube, Bloomberg Originals. We do call it the closing bell. Isabel and Scarlett continuing there on the close on Bloomberg Television. Joe and I back here on Bloomberg Business Week Daily on radio. We will see you again, same time, same place tomorrow. Unless we're at Costco, which could happen.
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3: All right, everybody, we're back here on Bloomberg Radio, on YouTube, on Bloomberg Originals. This is Carol Masser, along with Joe Doe. He's in for Tim Stenebeck this week. What about your world in terms of statecraft? Because I feel like there was a period where there was just a lot of stuff going on when it comes to critical minerals and rare earths. We've had a lot of CEOs, courtesy of you, come our way. It feels like there's a little bit of a feeling that maybe money isn't coming so quickly from the government, although I know the White House and the president recently did something in the office. But what are you hearing on that front?
2: It's a great question. It's one that I'm constantly being asked by people who are trying to get the government involved in their companies.
3: Yeah.
2: The short story is the money is going out the door slower than people were expecting it would be going out the door. A year ago, when we had this unprecedented investment by the Pentagon into MP Materials, which is the only rare earth.
3: I remember it was like shocking to all of us.
2: It was. I mean, you had to spend days kind of wrapping your mind around it. I mean, we even had investors who would call and say, gosh, do I now need to start thinking about the government possibly coming in stocks that my clients are invested in and maybe causing a new fundamental change for good or for bad?
3: Right.
2: But now it's slowed down quite a bit, partly because the president of the United States started his war with Iran. So it's taken a lot of attention off those things that he was looking at. And listen, I mean, the Pentagon, you know, was really kind of the force behind these investments. Not the only, I want to be clear.
3: Right.
2: But they have the purse strings, and obviously their attention has been in the Middle East for the most part for the past 6 months.
3: I do feel like the White House and the Oval Office in general, when we talk about national security, it's not just, I feel like, a traditional thinking of military, you know, awareness and preparedness, if you will. It's just now coming off of COVID. Again, we're talking so much more about all kinds of supply chains and what a nation needs to do to protect themselves, including the stuff that you play into in a big way.
2: Well, there's a reason a debate has been going on since the president changed the name of the Pentagon to the Department of War, because they do so much more, right? And it's simple things like supply chain that they pay attention to maybe better than anybody on earth.
3: Yeah, exactly. No, I do wonder, the thing is, Joe, is what's fascinating is as this war continues to go on longer, and I think we kicked it off on Monday, this concept of this war that we maybe didn't think would go on for maybe a couple of weeks, maybe a month, I think initially when we thought about it, and here we are into our sixth month or pretty close to it, and a lot of folks are saying maybe no end in sight. We just had on Vance Howard saying we need some clarity.

0: out of the White House and administration in terms of policies.
1: Our
0: inconsistency.
1: That's right. I mean, our energy team here at Bloomberg every day is writing about the Strait of Hormuz. And there are days where you can feel like I've heard this story over and over again. But when you talk to people like Vance and other investors and folks that I'm talking to on a daily basis in the statecraft space, that's the point. The conversation and when we started this war at the beginning of March was like, had nothing to do with the Strait of Hormuz.
0: Right.
1: And then within a month, we had completely turned on its head the idea of what Hormuz is and that you could, in fact, have it effectively closed. I mean, I'm still a bit shocked by the whole thing.
0: I have to say, you've been really, it's really been fun having you here the last couple of days. You brought us some really great voices that you talk to on a regular basis. And I feel like some different perspectives when it comes to statecraft and just some of the big issues. And that brings us really to our next guest. And we're talking about Lee Munson, Chief Investment Officer of Portfolio Wealth Advisors in Albuquerque. But before we get to him, you've been talking to him for a while.
1: Yeah, I think I've been talking to him for more than 15 years at this point, yes.
0: Take it away.
1: We were happy to have you on here. I mean, we've talked about a lot on the statecraft front, which I wanted to go somewhere else, but I do want to start there, which is when you're talking to your clients, and you're in New Mexico, right? So you have a client base that maybe is not the typical one people would think of in New York. What is your conversation around Iran and the Strait of Hormuz with them and the questions that they have?
2: Well, remember, Joe, and God, we've known each other since we were like little people. most of my clients, about 50, 60%, are involved in science and engineering. And in New Mexico, that's a euphemism for nuclear deterrence, the defense contracting. So I've got people who are on the forefront of military intelligence, working on weapons systems. Los Alamos is, for the last 10 years is really just a weapons factory. So it's definitely a different vibe when we talk about the long tail of what's happening to Iran and getting a little bit more of a sense of what my clients are hearing from the government perspective and what the challenges are. So that gives me a little bit difference of opinion when we start thinking about, oh, the Strait of Hormuz will get a peace deal. It's more complicated that, especially when you start thinking about the logistics of pulling down a major exercise like that and pulling out those assets and getting the Strait moving and what those long tails are. So I think that that definitely gives me, say, a different perspective of my big trade right now, which is being long 30-year treasuries, which some people say, is that the widowmaker trade? Everybody seems against you. I do want to remind everybody, there's somebody buying it at a 5.3 yield today, not just somebody selling it. And so when you sort of take that into account, what I see is just a slower moving inevitability of inflation eventually moderating and taking into account the sentiment that markets have right now of the Fed governor saying he's all talk, he's all hawk, and no rate hikes. And thinking to myself, are we really going to have a resolution? Does it need to have the Fed hike for people to feel better about, getting that economy to cool down? Or is just the obvious earnings bubble? You ask any degenerate stock trader screwing around waiting for Micron's next quarterly earnings on a, press your bet type of mentality. Can we see beyond that going in the next 1, 2, 3 years? And when I have clients that are mostly retired, living off those assets, mm-hmm. 2 to 3 years, that goes by very quickly. So I can still have a thesis that goes beyond next quarter in the 30-year treasury. I just think that right now you have the perfect setup where people are scared of the R-star. Is R-star structurally going up? None of us know. It's a ridiculous idea. Is the term premium gone up? I think term premium has gone up short term because of sentiment regarding the Fed not hiking. But is that term premium that's elevated right now, let's say that's really the case, which I don't think it is that going to melt off going into next year, especially if oil prices start to moderate?
0: Because your clients are involved in weapon systems and nuclear deterrence, what's your read on this war, U.S. war in Iran, or what you're hearing from them? I mean, obviously, if they're providing more and more to the U.S. government, maybe that's an indication that this thing could go on longer. But I'm just curious, what's your read just quickly on that?
2: So the basic read is when I talk to people who are in it, when they talk about what the military has accomplished in general, it's we've done it exactly to what the plan is, right? But that doesn't tell the whole story. So in terms of when you ask a lot of my guys who are retired and are very familiar with this, I'll say, you know, are we screwing something up here? It's like, no, we have a plan. This is what, you know, we were asked to execute, and we're doing it very well. I think the issue is whether or not, once those plans are done, are we going to be able to move out of Iran, and are we going to be able to do this within, say, 2 or 3 months? And I can just tell you, the answer doesn't look good. Everybody that I talk to who's been doing this professionally for 20, 30, 40 years believes that even if we had a diplomatic resolution happening, we're still going to look at 6 to 12 months cleaning this up, and that's on a good day. So when you start looking at that, it tells us we're going to have, you know, it's giving a market signal of longer, higher oil prices, longer than what we've been told necessarily from the official channels. And so you start building that into your model, and it makes a 30-year not look as creepy as people might at a 5-3 today.
0: All right, we've run out of time. Please come back. You and Joe, we've got to do this again. And amazing, we had a conversation without bringing up AI. Did we just do that?
1: We managed it. Unbelievable.
0: How the heck did we do that? Lee Munson, please, please come back. That was really interesting and enjoyable. Lee Munson, President and CIO, Portfolio Wealth Advisors, joining us from Albuquerque, New Mexico, someone you have been talking to for a long time. What a cool conversation.
1: Always, always interesting.
0: All right, we've got another one coming up. We're going to kind of switch gears a little bit and talk about healthcare. Stick around.
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15: I'm Jim Chesko with Your Money Now. Led by semiconductor and AI issues, stocks fell again in the Tuesday session. The Dow Industrials and S&P 500 lost 116 and 53 points respectively, while the NASDAQ Composite skidded 355, or 1.3%. Shares of Carvana tumbled 7.25%. That after SEC filings showed that two of the online auto retailers' directors sold a chunk of their stock last week. Better than expected quarterly results out of Home Depot this morning. The home improvement giant's second quarter numbers topped forecasts on both the top and bottom lines. It also reaffirmed its full fiscal year guidance, but shares of Home Depot finished virtually flat. U.S. home builder sentiment, meanwhile, unexpectedly ticked higher here in August. But residential construction firms' confidence remains weak overall, weighed down by economic uncertainty, high mortgage rates, and steep building costs. The National Association of Home Builders Index rose 1 point to a reading of 35. That's Your Money Now.
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16: Carol Masser and Joe Doe.
0: And we will take it. Thank you so much, Amy Morris. Hey, earlier Bloomberg reported out on how the pharmaceutical industry is using AI to speed up drug discovery, with companies including Eli Lilly and Sanofi striking licensing deals with AI companies. And yet, and this was earlier this year, AI has really shown some promise in the early stages of drug development. There is some caution, though, as the FDA has never cleared an AI-designed treatment, and some AI-made treatments have failed in clinical trials. So we're finding our way through this, and that's true when it comes to AI and how healthcare is delivered and how we interact with healthcare professionals.
1: Yeah, we have these guardrails set up to prevent bad things from happening and which slowly move through them, right?
0: I mean, yeah.
1: That's the bureaucracy doing what it's supposed to do.
0: Exactly. The guardrails do matter. Hey, so we're curious what our next guest has to say, because they just last week announced a partnership with the Gemini app to make agentic healthcare appointment bookings a reality. Delighted to have back with us Dr. Oliver Karaz. He is the CEO and co-founder of ZocDoc. It is a platform that connects patients with doctors and also provides telehealth, according to our producer, Anna. It's the only way to find healthcare professionals, and he joins us in New York City. Dr. Karaz, good you're here with Joe and myself. AI, tell us how it's impacting your world increasingly, and also how patients communicate and interact with healthcare professionals.
17: Thank you, Carol. Good to be here. So as you pointed out, ZocDoc is known as a destination site that makes it really easy to find and book doctors. And we've built the infrastructure that makes this possible over the last 20 years. And what's new now is that we're opening up this infrastructure to third parties, so we can power access to care everywhere patients search. As part of this, we just announced our partnership with Gemini to bring that seamless agentic appointment booking experience to the Gemini app.
0: What does that mean? Unpack that. So you're opening it up to third parties. So tell us how that changes the experience if I'm on your app.
17: Yeah, so if you're on our app, as you've always been able to do, you can say, this is the kind of care I need, this is where I am, this is my insurance coverage, and we will immediately show you which doctors are available in your neighborhood that accept your insurance, and we show you the real-time availability that you can then book with just a couple of clicks. So that's been sort of ZocDoc Classic, if you want to. But what's true is that, you know, not everyone starts their care journey on ZocDoc. And for us, it's important that whichever front door patients choose, that this door actually opens, and we're enabling this, you know, for everyone. So to the degree that a patient is using AI, they can tell the AI, use ZocDoc, or just say, here, I want a dermatologist near me that accepts my insurance, and then you'll see the options, and you can go through an agentic booking experience.
1: I mean, can we go further into this discussion of people using AI for potential medical advice and needs, and what ZocDoc is trying to do, right? I mean, I in some level, speaking of the guardrails, like it feels like you guys are coming in here and saying, that's all great, but you do still need a reliable platform to get you connected with these folks. Like, how are you guys, you know, day by day, this is changing, addressing this for your business model?
17: Yeah, high level, the way that we look at it is that, you know, AI can provide information to patients, and a doctor is going to provide the care. And we are the connective tissue between those two things. You know, we don't necessarily provide the AI, but when a patient gets engaged, gets very personalized information, you know, from AI and now says, oh, I should take action on this, I should actually receive care, we make it very easy with just a couple of clicks or voice commands to then book an appointment and be seen in a short amount of time. And, you know, to the question, how does this fit in sort of our business model? Well, we are in the business of making these connections, right? We make it really easy for the patient to find care when they need it. And we do that dramatically better than the classic, you know, pick up the phone and dial for doctor's experience, where on average it takes a patient 31 days to be seen. On ZocDoc, the typical appointment happens within 24 to 72 hours, so an order of magnitude faster. And that level of convenience can make a real difference to patients, you know, can keep them out of the emergency room, can get them to better care, and can get them to that care sooner before their conditions get worse.
0: I am curious, though, how you track, because Dr. Google, love you, Alphabet and Google, use it all the time. But I mean, how much that often freaks somebody out and leads them to going to see a doctor that they don't really need to. And so we've all been there talking to your GP and they're saying, get off of, stop searching and just talk to me and listen to me. So I am just curious how you track that. You know, somebody searches on something and says, okay, I need to go see an ENT professional. And then ultimately, you guys can track on the platform that that's not what they needed. They needed something else. So I'm just curious how much of searching on something leads you to somebody that you really, a practitioner you don't need to see. And this is why people still say a gatekeeper is really important, a gatekeeper who really understands you and your physical and well-being history.
17: Yeah, so look, I think AI has become a starting point for patients seeking health information, but you know, before I started ZocDoc, I trained as a physician many years ago, and I remember still when people came in with the advice columns that they cut out of magazines, and then it was Dr. Google, then it was social media, now it's AI, and I think the underlying pattern that patients are seeking help, they want to know what's going on. They're trying to get help to interpret the world. That stays the same. I think where we have seen sort of a gradual increase is how specific and tailored that information feels and how engaging it is. And I think we can bemoan that, you know, maybe people are engaged on things that they shouldn't be. But, you know, in general, when we talk to doctors that are seeing these patients, they like that the patients are more engaged, you know, that they care about their health, because this is the thing, they're like an ounce of prevention is better than a pound of cure. And this gets patients, you know, to engage with their health, because the threshold and the complexity of the information gets reduced. So we think this can very well function as a net benefit, as long as it's clear that the AI sort of stays in its lane and provides information, and the care is delivered by a doctor who then actually has the judgment as to what the right course of treatment will be.
1: A more informed patient is better for a doctor, but at what point do they become like too informed by the AI and it becomes problematic?
17: Well, see, I think this is interesting, because when we talk to patients, they said, well, I do use AI and I keep it secret from my doctor. And then when you ask the doctors, they say, A, I can tell. I know when someone searched this up. And B, I welcome it. So my stipulation would be just a lot more open with it. There is really not such a thing as having too much information. Now, not all the information might apply to you, and this is where a conversation with a provider can really help out. But I would say that an informed patient is generally a better patient.
0: Tell us in general about the platform, the growth, the users, the amount of activity you guys are seeing. Just curious, you guys have been around for a while, you know, talking in the newsroom. I think you guys started it, gosh, how many years ago is it now?
17: Nearly 20 years ago at this point.
0: It is 20 years, that's what I thought. 2007, right?
17: 2007, yeah, you're right.
0: So tell us,
17: go ahead.
0: No, I'm curious about the growth that you're seeing and the monetization that you continue to see. Give us an idea. We're Bloomberg. We like financials
17: absolutely.
0: And growth and numbers.
17: We at this point have more than 200,000 providers on the platform, and that number has compounded with roughly 50% over the last few years. So we see rapid network growth, and because of that scale, we're now in a position where we can partner with lots of third parties that need that scale to function. Obviously, Google Gemini is something that we announced last week, but before that, we announced Blue Shield of California, the Department of Veteran Affairs, through WellHive, Yelp, HealthGrade. So we are working as this connective tissue and really the health access infrastructure for the country. We make sure that every single front door to care opens, even though not every single search needs to start on ZocDoc.
1: Yeah, I mean, it's amazing how far we've come.
0: Do you use
1: it? I have used ZocDoc. And it used to be to find a new doctor, like you just had to ask a friend or a coworker.
0: I know.
1: And now not only can you get a recommendation, but it can be located within your small neighborhood.
0: Which is super helpful and useful. How do you rate doctors? And how do you, what's the transparency in terms of who can be on the platform or how do you pick and choose?
17: Yeah, so we actually, interestingly, have the only closed loop review system that I know of in healthcare, where the only way that you can leave a review on a doctor on ZocDoc is by having booked and seen that doctor through ZocDoc as well. So there's none of that leaving reviews on yourself or on your competitor, which is something that patients really rely on. And we have patients ranking doctors on a number of factors that are important to them, and we also have internal rankings on doctors that we can match to the patient and the specific criteria that they have mentioned looking for. So it's really something that goes way beyond just asking a coworker. I'll also point out that frequently availability is one of the things that is critical. And I'll just give you sort of a taste for how different that is. The average time to get and see a doctor, if you pick up the phone and dial for doctors, is 31 days. That's a month. On ZocDoc, you can see a doctor within 24 to 72 hours.
0: Wow.
17: And why is that possible? Because doctors have last-minute cancellations. They have no-shows. Yeah. They have rescheduled. They have the odd available appointment, which you could never find if you had to call around.
0: No.
17: But on ZocDoc, they are all right there for you for you to pick.
0: That makes it, I understand the efficiency in that. That makes sense to me. Oliver, we have to run. Thank you so much. Good to check in with you. Oliver Karaz, he is the CEO and co-founder of ZocDoc, joining us. As we head to a break, just a couple of headlines coming from the information. Anthropic prepping super voting power for Dario Amodei. So again, maybe not surprised. Amodei himself owns only roughly 2% of Anthropic. So interesting as we get closer to that IPO. Stick around. Joe and I back in a moment.
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24: With SRN News, I'm Bob Agnew in Washington. Primaries today in several key states. Attention turning to Florida, Wyoming, California, and Alaska. The voting taking place against the backdrop of Republican-led redistricting battles. Both parties tried to get more seats up for grabs in the U.S. House. Republicans had a slight advantage on that front. Meanwhile, intra-party strife between the progressive and establishment wings of the Democrat Party. Scandal-plagued candidates and incumbents are also at risk of losing their seats, and that's creating a little bit of drama. Two well-known names headline Alaska's U.S. Senate race, Republican Senator Dan Sullivan and Democrat former Representative Mary Peltola are the highest profile candidates. Alaska's primary features all candidates on one ballot, with the top four advancing to November's ranked vote general election for the midterms. This is SRN News. With the Wall Street Business Report, I'm Bob Agnew. OpenAI is launching a version of its ChatGPT designed just for teenagers.
25: The San Francisco-based company says ChatGPT for teens is tailored for youngsters 13 to 17 with stronger protections, including content restrictions around things like suicide, self-harm, and romantic or sexual chats. It also provides homework and study support designed to help students learn rather than spit out answers in school essays. The company says the idea is to guide teens toward healthy AI use in an age-appropriate environment. Rich Thomason reporting.
24: The U.S. and Canada are negotiating in an effort to reach a truce on tariffs before a 12:01 a.m. Wednesday deadline set by President Trump. If no deal is reached, the president has threatened to impose 50% tariffs on about $20 billion worth of Canadian products. For the Wall Street Business Report, I'm
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3: 55. The Dow lost 100 points. The 10-year Treasury yield at 4.7% and the 2-year at 4.17%. The Philadelphia Semiconductor Index fell about 5%, led by Micron, which lost more than 7% in the regular session. For on-demand news 24 hours a day, subscribe to Bloomberg News now wherever you get your podcasts. I'm Amy Morris. That's a Bloomberg Business Flash. 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
0: All right, Amy, thank you so much. Well, more than 33 million people, I don't know if you know this, in the U.S., live with food allergies. That's according to FAIR's National Indicator Report on Food Allergy. They are a 501(c) charitable organization. They've got a mission to improve the quality of life and health of those with food allergy through transformative research, education, and advocacy. And I have to say, I know people who've had kids with extreme allergies. It's very serious. Runs to the emergency room. Like, these are things that can be life or death.
1: Yeah.
0: You get a little one, like you're dealing with food.
1: Oh, every day, right? I mean, even in the early days where it's like, okay, we're going to test all the things.
0: And yeah.
1: Now that I'm a parent, I think more than ever about the food going into the mouths of anybody.
0: Yeah, I'm with you as well. And our next guest, too, has done her own research and education in this area. For her, it was personal. It led to the creation of a company that's helping others. And we're delighted to have with us in our Bloomberg Interactive Broker studio, Vanessa Phillips. She's CEO and founder of Feel Good Foods. You can find them in Whole Foods, Target, Thrive Market, Stop and Shops, and more. Welcome, welcome. Nice to have you here in studio. It is personal. And time and time again, you have an individual who's got a situation or a problem, and they figure out a way to solve it. That was your case. Just briefly give us your backstory.
4: Okay, well, thank you for having me.
0: Yeah.
4: Excited to be here. So yes, I mean, Feel Good Foods is very personal for me. I grew up in New York City. My family owned restaurants, and from a very early age, I was a foodie. So loved food and was always exploring and open to eating everything. And in my teenage years, I just started having so many symptoms that were really hard to pinpoint. It just was like I was sick all the time, everything I ate. I remember saying to my parents, maybe I'm allergic to salt. Maybe it's water. Like, it was literally everything I was eating was making me sick. And in college, I was diagnosed with celiac disease and was told that I had to go on a really strict gluten-free diet. And I had to rethink everything, because to that point, I was determined to do something in the culinary world. And being on such a restrictive diet after that, I kind of had to, you know, relearn everything I knew about food up until that point. So I, you know, was really on a mission to not give up my favorite foods. I especially loved pot stickers and egg rolls. My father owned Chinese restaurants, and I remember getting an endoscopy, which was how I was diagnosed with celiac disease, which was they take pictures of your stomach. And I woke up from anesthesia, and the first thing I said is, well, can I still eat pot stickers? And the doctor was like, I don't think so. I actually think that probably has gluten in it. And I was like, okay, well, then I'm going to have to figure out how to make a gluten-free pot sticker. So that was, you know, the beginning of my journey. And I, you know, just started doing a lot of research. I teamed up with a chef, and we just went at it. We were determined to create all of my childhood favorite foods. It was all about nostalgia, yeah. Comfort foods, foods that I was craving, but in a way where I could enjoy them as an adult. So that's what Feel Good Foods is all about. I mean, everything we do really does stem from the foods that I ate as a kid, but reimagined as an adult with simple ingredients, always gluten-free, but interestingly enough, 70% of our consumers today are actually not gluten-free.
1: Okay.
4: So really, you know, I mean, really holding the bar very high for us, mm-hmm. where we are, you know, not trying to be just a gluten-free food brand, but just a food brand that really focuses on comfort food with simple ingredients.
1: On that, the number, say the number again, how many are
4: 70%.
1: So,
4: yeah.
1: You know, listen, I know you live this every day, but in my experience with gluten-free, right, and the conversations evolved over time, it's kind of like, initially, I think a lot of people just thought it was a healthy way to eat. So I'm just wondering, like, what is the difference between the percentage who have actual gluten allergies versus the percentage who are consuming your product that are just thinking, oh, this is healthier?
4: So there is that halo effect. And, you know, 70% of our consumers are, you know, maybe think it's healthier, but also just might buy it based on the ingredient, you know, panel, and it works for them and their lifestyle. They think it, the product looks delicious, and because it tastes delicious, they repeat it. It's very convenient. You know, air fryers right now are like an all-time high. So the fact that you can get that restaurant quality experience at home in an air fryer is also like a huge, you know, selling point. And then there's more of the kind of, you know, this is fits with my lifestyle, but also this fits with the medical need that I have. So 1% of, you know, the U.S. population has celiac disease. There's several other reasons why somebody would eat gluten-free aside from celiac disease. You can have a gluten intolerance, which, you know, can be just as widespread in your body and cause so much discomfort, but you don't have the autoimmune disease. You know, you can have other autoimmune diseases that benefit mm-hmm. from a gluten-free diet. You know, it's also an anti-inflammatory diet. So there's a lot of reasons why people are choosing to be gluten-free today. But we're really seeing more the larger consumer base is just consumers who are just looking for that, like, delicious, simple ingredient, you know, product that they can have in their homes that just solves the problem of, like, what to eat when you're living a very busy lifestyle that you can rely on.
0: What's the growth metrics? Talk to us about the expansion that you guys have seen since you started. I think you started back in 2012-ish?
4: 2012, yeah. Yeah. We, you know, we saw a huge growth spurt during COVID, and that has really sustained since. You know, I think that the frozen food category in general saw a huge growth spurt during COVID.
0: Yeah.
4: People were at home a lot. Restaurants were closed. So it was, you know, a really great opportunity for us to have incredible trial. We've seen a lot of sustained growth since COVID because the category is continuing to grow. Also, we're just expanding a lot. Like, we started out very much as like a natural food brand, right? Like, we started in Whole Foods. We were really speaking to that natural, better for you consumer. And retailers were a little bit slower to adapt. And then in recent years, we've seen a ton of growth in conventional retailers, you know, bringing on retailers like the Walmart and Target.
0: What kind of growth? Can you, I'm always curious.
4: We're up 160% in retail sales.
0: From when to when?
4: In the last year. And then year over year.
0: So top line.
4: Yeah. And then, but year over year, we're growing 50%. So it's definitely seen a really big surge later in our life cycle.
0: Yeah.
4: A lot of that is coming from velocity growth, which is something that you don't always see as you're growing your distribution so much. Typically, velocity will dip a little bit as you're growing into more stores. We're not seeing that at all. A lot of that is like new to brand consumers. And then we're also seeing a lot of growth just due to new distribution. I mean, we're in 25,000 grocery stores, but a lot of that has been added in the last couple of years with, you know, rolling out nationally at Walmart, Target, regions of Costco, Publix.
0: Yeah.
4: So, you know, really seeing mainstream adaption to what started out as like a very kind of like niche idea.
0: Vanessa, you bootstrapped it. We've just got about 35 seconds left here. What's your plan to continue going alone? Or I'm curious, are you getting offers or?
4: We're right now, like, we're having so much fun and we're just going to keep like continuing the mission and, you know, keep growing and get into more stores and feed more people.
0: So that's no to any offers?
4: That's right now. We are just continuing to have fun and do this.
0: What about go public real quickly?
4: No, not right now. We don't have any plans for that right now.
0: Just do your own thing and stuff.
4: Yeah.
0: Come on back. Let us know how things are going.
4: Okay, I will.
0: The food space is always interesting. I feel like there's so many newer companies that have come on to kind of go up against some of the giants. Vanessa Phillips, CEO and founder of Feel Good Foods. Thank you. Thank you. Hey, when we come back, stocks on the move. We're back in a moment.
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28: I'm Jim Chesko with Your Money Now. Stocks took another tumble today, led by a slide in various tech issues that left the NASDAQ composite with a decline of 355 points, or 1.3%. The S&P 500 fell 53 points, the Dow Industrials 116. Shares of Meta Platforms skidded 4.5%. A key trial kicked off in which a group of states are suing the Facebook and Instagram parent over alleged harm to children and teens. Meta's attorneys have previously said that the trial could result in damages as high as $1.4 trillion. The U.S. and Canada are in last-minute negotiations in a bid to reach a truce on tariffs before a midnight deadline set by U.S. President Trump. He's threatened to impose 50% tariffs on $20 billion worth of Canadian products. Crude oil futures pushed higher again today. September crude rose about 50 cents to settle near the $85 a barrel level. Overseas Brent crude moved above $91. That's Your Money Now.
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30: 500 today, Targa Resources, ticker TRGP, up 7%, biggest jump in over a year since April 2025. This is a midstream energy company. Again, not something that we're talking about every single day, but very important for moving and processing natural gas. The news today was that they signed a big deal with Exxon. They signed a 20-year midstream deal. It's going to cover gathering, processing, natural gas transportation. And then they also announced a new 70-mile expansion of a planned Bull Run natural gas pipeline network in the Permian Basin region. Analysts were pretty positive Jefferies were raising their price target on the stock today. They said this Exxon deal is going to be lifting Targa's earnings above already high expectations.
5: Yeah, it's a long-term deal, right?
30: Yeah, 20 years.
5: Mm-hmm. Yeah, that's, yeah, not too shabby.
1: A lot of long-term everything.
5: Lately. Oh, right?
1: Long-term treasuries, long-term credit, yeah.
5: Welcome to 2026, everybody. All right, for Meta.
30: Okay.
5: This was an important day for this company.
30: Yeah, so Meta today heading to a landmark trial. The stock down for the third straight day as they kind of head into what could be a pretty consequential session in court for the social media company. We're talking about the Facebook parent, Meta, ticker META. It was down 5% today, just about, to the lowest level since July. They're talking to a coalition of state attorneys general over claims that the company deliberately designed Facebook and Instagram to encourage compulsive use among young users. We are getting like some news out of the beginning of the trial. The latest, it's from a lawyer at the California Attorney General's office, telling a jury in her opening statement that Meta has deceived the public for years by targeting children on Facebook and Instagram with tech designed to turn them into compulsive users and drive up advertising revenue. So this was somewhat of a long time coming for the social media company, but it does seem to be weighing on the stock in the last few trading sessions.
5: I think there's a big question. And yeah, 29 states involved in this. I mean, there's been litigation coming at Meta for a while. What's interesting, I think this case, so many of the cases we've seen have been led by individuals against the company. And this one is really getting to the heart of how they do their business and how they design products. And so I know Meta has said, is it like a $1 trillion threat or something? I can't remember the number. It's like crazy. I think those who are involved in the trial, the attorney generals are saying, well, it's more maybe about like $200 billion that they might be going after for a minute. Still a lot of money.
30: Yeah, and almost $65 billion in market cap erased in just the last three trading sessions.
5: Our Olivia Carville, who's done a lot of reporting about social media, we've had a conversation with her and saying that this is something that could really, for a company like Meta, really go to the heart, essentially, of their business and how they do things. So we shall see how it turns out. But
30: yeah, and what it means, you're right, for like potential needing to sell parts of the business and a pivot for Meta. All right, last one quickly, a little bit of a pivot here, but it's Duolingo. The stock was higher, up about 7%. They got an upgrade from D.A. Davidson, upgrading their rating on the stock. They said the language learning platform is at a turning point in acceleration of daily active user metrics. I don't know. I guess maybe this is like more people.
5: I love analyst calls, man.
30: Yeah, I know. Yeah, they're going on vacation for the summer, so they want to use Duolingo. And
5: maybe it's a seasonal.
30: Yeah, they want to learn a new language, so they're using this app. The stock is still down 20%.
5: Tim likes this
30: year to date, though.
5: He's used it, I think, to learn how to play chess. You can do that, too.
30: On Duolingo?
5: Yeah.
30: Oh, so it's not just languages.
5: I guess not. Chess is its own language.
1: I mean, that's a reason for me to not have the app, because then I'll get addicted to the chess. The chess.com app got me hooked.
5: I grew up playing chess with my siblings. Like, we were hardcore. Like, yeah, it's fun. It's fun. Emily, thank you. I will see you
30: very soon.
5: Very soon. 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
20: News this hour from Town Hall. I'm Keith Peters in Washington. It's another primary day, and a Republican incumbent faces an independent newcomer for Alaska's only House seat. Details from correspondent Bernie Bennett.
21: Independent commercial fisherman Bill Hill is challenging Republican Congressman Nick Begich in a race for Alaska's only House seat. Hill, a former educator, has focused on issues such as affordability and reining in the influence of ultra-wealthy people and special interests in politics. Hill lives in a fishing community of about 425 people in southwest Alaska, where goods are brought in by plane or barge. In July, the highest-profile Democrat in the race, Pastor Matt Schultz, suspended his campaign and urged voters to back Hill. Bernie Bennett reporting.
0: Voters in the Alabama, Florida, and Wyoming primaries are deciding which candidates to advance to the general election in races for governor, U.S. Senate, and the U.S. House. California is holding a special election to fill Congressman Eric Swalwell's seat after his resignation. Florida's primary will choose candidates to complete Secretary of State Marco Rubio's term in the U.S. Senate. There are also races to succeed Florida Governor Ron DeSantis, who is term limited. Opening statements started Tuesday in a pivotal trial for Meta Platforms in a California federal court, where states are seeking billions of dollars in damages for social media harms to children. Lennon Torres with Heat Initiative says Meta knew about potential harm to children.
2: The courtroom doors are open, and it is time that the public see what the executives at Meta have known all along, that their products are designed to addict and harm children.
0: On Wall Street, the Dow down by 116 points, the NASDAQ dropped 355. More at townhall.com.
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25: I'm Stuart Varney, and this is the Fox Business Report.
29: Stocks fell, led by technology as fading U.S.-Iran peace hopes boosted oil prices and treasury yields. Artificial intelligence stocks linked to the AI build-out effort declined, while shares of memory chip makers, which surged on Monday, plunged today. The Magnificent Seven big-cap tech stocks were mostly lower, led by NVIDIA and Meta. Shares of Meta Platforms fell 3%. A landmark safety trial kicking off today, in which groups of states are suing Meta over alleged harm to children and teens. And oil prices climbing to a four-week high and fueling inflation worries, with West Texas Intermediate crude at around $85 a barrel. The Dow winners, Johnson & Johnson, Salesforce, and Amgen. The Dow decliners, Caterpillar, Goldman Sachs, and NVIDIA. The Dow down 116 points, the NASDAQ lower by 355, S&P 500 down 53. That's your Fox Business Report. I'm Hillary Barsky, invested in you.
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34: President also urges other leaders at FIFA to resist potentially damaging orders. The firing of FIFA Chief Operating Officer Kevin Lamore came days after his statement to the Associated Press criticizing Infantino's $20 billion private equity project. Infantino dropped the plan within hours. With the Bloomberg Business of Sports Report, I'm Michael Bond.
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7: So I think that the second quarter beat was really more on the consumer side than the pro side. But you're absolutely right that the pros are becoming a more and more important piece of the business for Home Depot. They want to serve that customer better. They think that growth going forward is better. That is a $700 billion addressable market, a huge market growing very quickly. So the pro remains important. Pro spending is solid. You know, they still have same expectations for SRS, which is an acquisition that they made, you know, this year grow mid-single digits organically. But

0: 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So pretty solid. But then there's a lot of caution, as you mentioned, Paul, when we look at the outlook, that back half looks like there could be, you know, a pullback.
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4: Hey there, you're listening to The Deal with Alex Rodriguez and Jason Kelly on Bloomberg Radio. I'm Jason Kelly, and today you're hearing a section from our conversation with Jesse Cole, the creator of the Savannah Bananas. I want to understand, and I know Alex does too, sort of the scope and the structure of this business, because it starts as one team, but now it's essentially a league. Help us understand like what this empire looks like at this point.
5: Well, context, 11 years ago, we started as a college summer baseball team. So one of the lowest levels of baseball, and we were in the Coastal Plain League, and we had a 4,000 seat stadium. We only sold two tickets in our first 3 months. So my wife and I had to sell our house, empty out our savings account, sleeping on an airbed, and we mortgaged everything. And that's where it started. And we had to get people excited about a college summer baseball team. So we went all in, named the team the Bananas, and luckily we started selling out games there at 4,000 seat stadium. After about 3 or 4 years of selling out every single game, winning the championship, I was watching the fans and realizing that they would leave early. And we actually started videotaping. We had a camera every 30 minutes and watching when fans would get up, when would they leave their seat, when were they not paying attention. And I realized that the game was too long for the average fan. And so we started crafting, without anyone knowing, a new game called Banana Ball and eliminating all the boring parts of baseball for the average fan. So we eliminated mound visits, no stepping out of the box, no walks, no bunting. If you bunt, you're thrown out of the game. Like, we just started creating unique rules. If a fan catches a foul ball, it's an out. And we said, let's just test this. So back in 2018, we did behind closed doors. 2020, COVID hit. We did in front of a few fans. And then we said, we're going all in on that. So 2021, we went all in with a one city world tour, which we called it a one city world tour. You know, we're going to start small, dream big. And we did it in Mobile in front of 3,500 fans. Went well, went to 7 cities, then went to 33 cities, and then left the Coastal Plain League. And then have added teams each year. And so now we have 6 teams. We'll play in front of 3.4 million fans this year. There's 4.2 million people on our wait list. Every team sells out. We just crossed over 500 straight sellouts, all going back from 2016. And we're fortunate. We got 10 football stadiums, NFL stadiums. And yeah, it's fun. We're building brands, but mostly just building it fans first. That's the name of our company. And that's where we started.
6: So Jesse, when you say 3.4 million fans, if my memory serves me right, that's probably one Major League Baseball team that's drawing more. And that's probably the LA Dodgers. Maybe it's a class of one, maybe two. So the Dodgers and your team, that's a pretty good class to be involved with. But I guess my question is, and I love what you're doing, because baseball is in many ways synonymous with everything that I've done in my life. And it was my first love. And I love watching baseball. I love everything about it. I guess if you were a baseball commissioner for one day with keeping the history and the integrity of the game intact, how would you try to think about competing as the NFL, the NBA, NHL, Netflix, and everything else that's competing for consumers?
5: You know, I think Major League Baseball has done a great job over the last few years. You watch what's happened. The games are faster. There's a lot more excitement. The ratings are increasing. But yeah, I mean, where we start is an obsession with the fan experience and breaking down the barriers between the player and the fan. And I think each one of our players are sharing the behind the scenes. They're sharing the excitement. We get our fans, our players are actually in the upper deck every night. Our players get to the upper deck and they're literally high-fiving fans, taking pictures of the fans, giving roses to little girls. We celebrate more. And so we're building that world. And so again, it's do things every night people have never seen in front of a live crowd. In baseball, that happens with great moments, but you're hoping something happens. We script unbelievable walk-ups, crazy dancing celebrations. The players are doing trick plays every night. They're working on backflip catches and doing aerial catches and doing things that people have never seen before. I challenge each one of our players to bring something new so you can never take your eyes off it. So, you know, again, I never want to say I think Major League Baseball's done a great job, but I think how do you break down the barriers between the player and fans? I think the way the world is going right now, people are hungry for human connection. And so how can a player connect with

0: fans more. You know, my dad, when I played, and Alex, probably, you're probably told this way, when you hit a home run, act like you've done it before. You know, that's what I was told. I agree with that 100% back in the day, but now you want kids to be excited about playing. You know, if you look at you, 600,000 less kids are playing Little League Baseball than 5, 6 years ago. You look at what's happening, the game is changing. And because kids are getting entertained every single day at their fingertips. So when you hit a home run, you get a big strikeout, celebrate, not against the other team, but celebrate for your team, celebrate for the fans, go big. You're seeing Major League Baseball do more of this in the dugouts, which is great. But man, I love what's what happened with the World Baseball Classic. You're seeing emotion, you're seeing electricity, and people are watching. We celebrate everything in Banana Ball, and the fans want to celebrate with us.
1: You know, one of the things that I think is pretty true, and you really nailed it, Jesse, is this whole, almost like stoic approach that baseball players have had to some extent. And how do you find the right players? How do you encourage them to sort of buy into this vision? Especially because if you grow up playing baseball at a high level, as you said, that's not your natural, that's not your default, I guess. So how do you find the right players?
0: Well, we have two different goals. Major League Baseball, the goal is to win. Every team has to win. Our goal is to create the greatest show and greatest experience for fans every single night. Our mission, fans first, entertain always. And we're very clear with all of our players do audition videos. And yeah, now we're having, I mean, we just saw Jackie Bradley Jr., an all-star World Series champion. He's playing full-time with us. We've had numerous MVPs, Cy Young Award winners, even Hall of Famers play with us. They want to have fun. We learned this when we were playing traditional baseball. We had 6 years in a regular league. And our players just had fun every day. We won three of the six championships with all the dancing, with all the celebrations, with all the hijinks. We just won because we were having fun. And so, again, we're very clear. Now we've had thousands of players reach out to us. I mean, we're fortunate. You know, we're paying guys two, three times what minor leaguers are playing. They're average six-figure pay and only playing 100 less games, literally playing 100 less games and getting paid that. But it's not about the money. They're playing in front of a sold-out crowd every single night and they get to have fun. And that's what's really cool. Major leaguers that join us for one night, they come out and they said, I never got to have a great farewell. And I get to get a sold out crowd giving me a standing ovation. I get to come up and have fun one more time. That's what's one of the coolest moments. Our guys want to do new things every night fans have never seen. And they keep challenging each other. And that's what's fun about it.
2: I don't even know what to ask you because I can ask you 100 different questions and my mind is racing because this is all I've done, since I was born, basically. My dad played baseball, I played baseball. My Dominican background, even though I was born in New York City, is synonymous with baseball. It's like a religion. But I agree with you on WBC, watching Tatis, Acuña, Judge, showing their personalities. These are great-looking kids, very marketable, and it's exciting. You talked about what doesn't work. What are some of the things over the last 5 years that you've seen, okay, these are two or three things that fans love and is worth double clicking on?
0: Well, the framework we use is the gold standard. And so our gold standard is something that is amazing for the live crowd and also amazing for the digital crowd. Everything we're thinking about, we have, geez, numerous people in our video team is expansive and we travel. Again, this is crazy. We travel with 200 plus people to every single city we go to. I mean, we're spending $20 million just on traveling people because we invest in those high touch. Again, going back to the human touch. And so, what we look for and the things that we're looking for are big moments. Every one of our teams now have singers and have dancers and have live music. So they all have skills. They all have dancing. You know, we have choreographers. We have people that can do things that are really special, tumbling, acrobatics. So again, it's just a different thing than baseball in the sense like, oh, it's like as a player, I do think there's a world where at some point a guy's going to do a trick play like we do, and the people are going to go nuts. I think it's going to happen. I think, if they miss it, they're in trouble because I know what would happen, the coaches and everyone else, and they'd get more criticism than ever. But when a guy does a backflip catch or catches, I mean, we had a guy do a bare hand backflip catch, D.R. Meadows, in a game at a major league stadium. It's unbelievable. I mean, now Jackie Bradley's catching balls running behind his back like this. It's fun to watch. And so, the things that don't work, are every day. We have promotions that we just test things, and it's just a silly promotion. Whether it's the living pinata or whether it's a, messy baby, or we did a soulmate promotion with people singing on their wife's feet in souls. It was just weird. It just didn't work. Like there's things, love at first bite with people eating hot dogs, like Lady and the Tramp, and then they end up making out. It was just weird to watch.
2: I think some of the best moments that we have, and in my experience, almost 25 years in the big league, there's some of the great strikeout calls by the umpires because they're great. They have some great personalities, and they all have their own particular style. But when a guy is super emphatic and strikes somebody out, those are big moments. But I can see a moment where Naked Gun type, where you get a strike three, you play Michael Jackson music and they start doing the moonwalk, and you almost those kind of things would be awesome.
0: So Ash, you haven't seen it. We have a dancing umpire that's got hundreds of thousands of followers. He can twerk like no one should ever twerk. I mean, he'll be cleaning the plate and then he'll start just like full on the ground, like doing some weird gyrations while he's cleaning the plate. And he's built hundreds of thousands of followers. And then we have a ninja umpire who does every call at first base by doing a full like tuck, somersault, jump, flip. I can't even name the things he's doing. And then he calls the outs. And so the framework, again, we look at every potential boring part of the game. Why do the umpires have to be boring? You know, we were in Texas this past week and we dressed them up as Dallas Cowboy cheerleaders and they did the Thunderstruck kick when they came out. You have to not take yourself too seriously. Literally, the owner of all this wears a yellow tuxedo. All right. It's about fun. Then everyone's open to experimenting. And yes, the umpires are great. We look at bat boys, how do you make bat boys more exciting? Water boys, we look at every moment in the around the ballpark to make it more fun. And that's where we have a lot of opportunity to come up with creative ideas.
1: You know, a lot of business people listening to this, they're like, well, I want to experiment more. I want to do this. Like, what are the processes that you essentially set up in order to sort of ensure that the best ideas, you know, get tried out, that everybody feels like they can bring this to the table? How do you build an organization that really does this? And like, get nitty gritty with us on this.
0: So to give you an example, we did not have processes at first. We said, well, what if the pitcher does a dance before he throws? Let's try it. Ooh, this works. All right, let's develop a 3-2-2. Third inning, second batter, second pitch, a brand new dance, brand new choreography. All right, now we're doing that every game. So we followed Saturday Night Live, to give you an example. I said, if you look at the companies out there that have sustained creativity for many, many years, it's less than a handful. And so, all right, what's the most comparable to us? Saturday Night Live. Every Saturday night, they're doing a brand new show. So how do they do it? Great documentary. Our whole creative team watched it. Monday, they do a whole pitch session. They share all the ideas. Tuesday, they start writing. Wednesday, they have a table read. Thursday, Friday, they start doing rehearsals. Then they do a rehearsal in front of a live crowd at 8 o'clock. They see how it goes. Then at 11:30, they do the best of the best. That's what we do. Tuesday's our creative day. All day today, we've been doing OTT sessions. Every group, every team, broadcast, our entertainment team, our promo team, our creative team, our players, we do all the ideas. Now we get it ready. We go through the best of the best. We set up a table read. We get our props. We do rehearsals. We go to the stadium. We do rehearsals for hours beforehand. Then we practice in front of our backstage group that comes in before everyone else so we can see how they respond to it. And then we put it in the show. And then we do an LCP on how to get better. That's just what has worked for us. You know, I think there's just a better framework. 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Look at the friction points in the customer point of view and just start doing the...
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8: I'm Jim Chesko with Your Money Now. Stocks finished in the red today. The Dow Jones Industrials fell 166 points, and the tech-heavy NASDAQ Composite tumbled 355, or 1.3%. Something new at Costco. 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This via a partnership with Scan Health Plan, a non-profit focused on healthcare for older adults. Offerings could include a pharmacy experience, MedFlex over-the-counter benefits, vision, audiology, and more. Reporting results after today's market close, Toll Brothers slightly beat analysts' expectations on both the top and bottom lines. The beat coming even as the home builder sales were down by more than 9.5% year over year. And Energy Secretary Chris Wright says Washington will announce steps within days to help refiners boost fuel output as President Trump seeks to rein in stubbornly high gasoline prices. That's your money now.
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1: Hey there, you're listening to The Deal with Alex Rodriguez and Jason Kelly on Bloomberg Radio. I'm Jason Kelly, and today you're hearing a section from our conversation with Jesse Cole, the creator of the Savannah Bananas.
2: Jesse, as I'm hearing you talk, I guess my question is, Savannah is in Georgia. Let's talk about Jason's home team, the Atlanta Braves, who are one of the best-run franchises in sports. Iconic fan base, historic franchise, on the field, A+, and they have a great history. And they also have a great business that generate a tremendous amount of revenue through the team co and through the real estate co, which what they've built there is really incredible. If you own that team today with your wife, how do you make that? Usually you go from good to great. How do you make it from great to elite?
0: It's hard for me to answer that question because I would never own it. And here's, I will never, Emily and I own 100% of this team. We have shareholders, investors that reach out to us regularly. And the answer is always no. Because what they want is they would like to have control and they want a return of investment. What Walt Disney learned better than anyone else, you got to control. You got to control everything if you want to have a great experience. Shareholders, investors would come to us and say, you need to charge the ticket price that you could get, which is $200-$300. You shouldn't just keep everything at $40, $50, and $60. You should have ticket fees. You should not pay your fans' taxes. Would you pay all your fans' taxes? A $30 shirt is $30. You should have tons of sponsorship. No, we eliminated all of our ads at our stadium. No, you should go for the maximum TV rights. No, we keep all of our games free on YouTube. They would say all of this. And so when you look at a major league team like the Braves, they do a tremendous job. But, you know, they've been with Liberty Media where they have to release all their numbers. They have a spinoff now. They got to release everything and they got to respond to shareholders on why are they doing everything. The only person that I worked for and Emily works for and our entire staff works for is the fan. And every day we got to fight for the fan to create a better experience for them. And that includes doing things that don't make sense financially. So I can't even go into a conversation of owning a major league team. I have no interest, zero, because everyone that's involved with that, more sales. How do you drive more wins? For me, it's how do you create a better experience to drive more fans? That is everything. That drives it all for us. So I would never own a team because of responding to shareholders.
2: Unless you own 100% of the Braves.
0: Yes, you own 100%. But you also have that players union, the
2: right,
0: commissioner.
2: Right.
0: The we own the league. We own everything. And so it's like,
1: yeah,
0: that's the difference. You still have to work for someone. We just work for the fans.
2: Good point.
1: And so is that the plan forever then, Jesse? Like asking the natural follow-up. I mean, it's like, where does this go from here? I know people are knocking on your door.
0: Yeah.
1: I know that a big media, whether it's media companies, whether it's other sports leagues, whether it's just billionaire investors who love what you're doing, like what's the 5, 10, 20, 50 year plan for this company?
0: 5 years ago, we just started Banana Ball. So I could never expect we'd run a 3.4 million fans with over 4 million people on the wait list. So, and playing football stadiums in front of 100,000 fans. That's crazy. I mean, we sold out a cruise ship last month. And so the long goal, the long game for us is, I believe we're going to create 1 billion fans. And it happens one fan at a time. We're getting a lot of interest and excitement about the youth Banana Ball and bringing the walk-ups, the trick plays, the fun, the dancing, the, all that. A ton of interest I'm hearing from all over the country. We started doing that. We had a tournament with fans from 48 states, kids from 48 states come in. That sold out immediately. So we'll dabble in that, and then we'll do some international. We might create a Banana Land experience in the future where, the first ever sports and entertainment world where people can, you know, meet the characters, music, live, everything. And so there's a big picture that we're going to.
1: And so tell us about your audience, Jesse. I mean, I had an interesting experience with my 8-year-old daughter. We're going on vacation in a few weeks and we're flying into Savannah. And she was asking me, she's like, are we flying into it? We're going to South Carolina. And she said, are we flying to Atlanta? And I said, no, we're flying to Savannah. And she goes, Savannah Bananas? I mean, just like that. So that's like her, you know, and I said, wait, how did you know about, did you hear me talking about Savannah Bananas? She's like, no, we watched on TV last summer, and you know, remember, and they were doing all the crazy stuff. If you're reaching Alice Kelly, like who's, you know, much more interested in K-pop Demon Hunters, yeah, although she does dabble in baseball, as Alex knows. Tell us about the demos, because I know it's something that Alex thinks about when it comes to baseball all the time. Who is the audience here?
0: Well, one of the big things, and I'm glad you said that. I mean, attention beats marketing 1,000% of the time. So we spend all our time thinking on ways to create attention and get people. So whether you're 2 or 82 years old, we're thinking about that. And so, yeah, I mean, this past year, you think about how it's grown. I mean, we sold 1.9 million merchandise items just this past year. And now we have two more teams, and that's going to probably close to double this year. And so when you look at how we're getting out and what our demographic is, it is people that want to come and have fun. When we look at our YouTube, which again, every game is for free. And again, we have non-exclusive deals with ESPN and TNT and CW. Every game's free. So we're having a wide range of audience, but young female, we do very well in the young female, 18 to 34, you know, a little bit affluent is what we're seeing. But you know, I mean, I don't try to target a certain demographic. I'm trying to just create something that we would love. And we're finding out that our fans of all ages are loving it.
1: And so when it comes to the media side, you mentioned non-exclusive deals. It's like, how do those negotiations go if you want to keep it free on YouTube?
0: Sure. I mean, we're leaving millions of dollars on the table. I mean, millions. And there's some of the biggest networks in the country that said, yeah, we just can't do it. And we also had some in the past that said they'd never done it, and now they do it. And so it's, yeah, again, the goal is how do you keep things for free for fans? And then also, how can you hit a wider demographic? I mean, on ESPN last year, we averaged over 500,000 viewers, and we were an exhibition league then. We're not even a league. We weren't even a league last year. We had games that were getting over 1 million people watching. And again, just an exhibition back there. And now we're seeing even our reruns last year, we're getting 700,000 people watching on ESPN, plus our YouTube audience. So it's hitting a different demographic than actual just sports fans. But now when you have Jackie Bradley Jr. and a lot of these guys that are double A, triple A, they're throwing 94, 95 miles an hour, can play. It's also people show up. That's the biggest surprise. They're like, these guys can actually play. They're shocked. This isn't, you know, and so again, I'm not focused on the baseball audience. I'm focused on the young audience, the people that want to have fun, but it just happens to age up to grandparents as well.
1: And so when you think about the sort of the next turn of this, what's getting in your way? You know, what are the things that, I mean, I hate the, like, what keeps you up at night? First of all, I'm pretty sure you don't sleep. So I think that's irrelevant. But, you know, what are the threats to this business? You know, is it, do people just sort of fall out of love with it? Like, what do you worry about?
0: Yeah. So that question, what keeps you up at night? And I think the better question is what gets you up in the morning? And I get up every morning at 4 or 5 o'clock. You see this guy's right here every day. This is my idea book. And so I've been doing this for 8 years. I write down 10 plus ideas. Our whole team's writing down ideas. And so the biggest thing, it's a fad. It'll be gone in 15 minutes. I use that. That's a little chip on my shoulder. You know, every day, if it's a fad, okay, well, wait till we do this new thing. And so as soon as we become comfortable with doing things that are fine or doing things that are just okay, when we're not plussing the experience, we're not pushing into unknowns that we've never done before, like testing cruise ships or football stadiums, or just in the next year, people will hear about where we're going to play and the ideas of that, that doing the things that no one's ever done before, that's what keeps pushing it. Dana White's a great example. I mean, think of things from the Sphere to the White House. He's pushing the envelope on what he's done. I have so much respect and admiration for someone like that in WWE that changes the storylines, that challenges it. I think that's what keeps me going. And I'm going to do things that we will have big failures. The more things that we try, we need to have bigger failures. And so we're going to have multi-million failures. We had a $6 million failure last year. We're going to have bigger ones as we go. That excites me in a weird way because that means we're pushing the envelope on what can be done.
1: What was the $6 million failure?
0: We have a lottery list. You have to join the lottery. You have to win the lottery to get tickets. We had a 4,000 ticket opportunity in Savannah. You know, our team by mistake sent it out to 44,000 people. And so they all got excited to buy tickets. And then I'm flying and I'm getting all these messages, people freaking out. So we immediately sent an apology. And then we said, we will take care of you as well for any other game. And so that cost over $6 million. And then what's crazy is that we realized some of those people that were coming, we get like a 90% plus redemption on our tickets. They weren't showing up, some of them, because there was free tickets. So then we were buying them back, even though they never paid for them. We were paying people to then get their tickets back so then we could get them to fans. And that cost us over $6 million. But that's the epitome of fans first. We're focused on long-term fans over short-term profits. And we will always do that.
2: You are an enormous key man, you and key woman on this deal. And when you think about legacy and you think about building this business for the greater good of 1 billion fans, you still have to have an exit plan. What is the exit? Is it, do you go public like the Braves and the New York Knicks? Do you sell to a big private equity group? Do you sell to your children? Maybe talk to us a little bit about that. How much time have you thought about this?
0: I don't think about exit plan. I think about how do we get better every single day? How do we create something people have never seen before? How do we create more fans? If it gets to a point, if I had to think about it, no interest in going public, no interest in shareholders or other owners. It would have to be a family business. You know, I probably think of what's happened with Chick-fil-A. You know, you look at the business, as soon as they go public or get another different ownership, they change their goals. They got to repay the debt. They got to get money. They got to do all that. All those things that takes away from the fan experience. So I will do this till the day I die. My wife knows it. My kids know it. It brings me so much joy seeing the fans get emotional hugging after the game and saying, you have no idea how much this meant to us. A bucket list trip. We waited 3 years on the wait list to get tickets. That feeling you can't get anywhere else. And that's what I want to keep building.
1: All right. We're going to wrap with our rapid fire. You talk pretty fast. I'm not worried about you on this on this one, Jesse. It's just 5 or 6 questions, and we'll bounce them back and forth. Alex, do you have it in front of you?
2: I do.
1: Okay, great. All right, here we go. What's your favorite Bananas memory?
0: The one that comes at Fenway Park for me. So a kid grew up south of Boston, was bat boy for the Red Sox, honorary as a 5-year-old, had my first fans first moment. Lee Smith came up and sat down next to me for 20 minutes. I was a shy, introverted only child. Had that memory, and that put me on my mindset of, hey, create fans. And when we sold out Fenway Park, 37,000 fans, everyone singing yellow, flashing their lights, me standing on the field, I got emotional saying, look at what we did. And my dad, I was able to take him out there, play catch, my son. It is a moment that you can never replicate.
2: Fenway Park, polar opposite to me. Perfect. I actually love Fenway Park. Here's my question. Best rivalry in the bananas?
0: Oh, it's bananas party animals. So that started. So the party animals right now have more followers than every Major League Baseball team on TikTok. They're selling out Major League stadiums. So they have three Major League stadiums already sold out completely. The bananas aren't even playing now. And so the party animals have grown a fan base that's unbelievable. And they started with the bananas. They won the championship in 2023. They beat them this past year. They play each other. They're playing each other at Superdome, 140,000 fans. That's the biggest rivalry.
1: All right. What's your favorite bananas dance so far?
0: Jeez. We do new ones every night. But the one tradition, I think it's very important for people to have traditions and ones that really stand. And our banana ball tradition is Hey Baby. And you'll see videos of 50, 60, 70,000 people going, hey, hey, baby. Ooh. And just seeing the whole stadium, whether you're 2 or 82, everyone doing it. We do it every single night before the game, middle of the game. And then when we're signing autographs till the end of the night, we do one last one with maybe 400 people still left hours after. That's our tradition. Love that dance.
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27: No, I mean, it leaves us exactly where we were a week ago. I mean, effectively, that deal was dead, you know, a few days after it started, and Trump himself effectively said it was over several weeks ago. The Iranians been making similar noises. And look, the reality on the ground is that we had a second wave of hostilities in the middle of July that was...
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12: With SRN News, I'm Keith Peters in Washington. As the primary season nears its end, attention turns to key states like Florida, Wyoming, California, and Alaska. Tuesday's primaries highlight Republican-led redistricting and battles between Democratic establishment and progressives. Scandal-plagued candidates and incumbents at risk add to the drama. These contests will shape the fiercely contested midterms this fall and offer a referendum on President Trump's second term. ABC has filed a lawsuit against the Trump administration's Federal Communications Commission, alleging violations of its First Amendment rights. Tuesday's lawsuit was a sharp escalation of the network's battle against what it sees as the administration's efforts to police its content. On Wall Street, the Dow down by 116 points. More details at srnnews.com.
13: With the Wall Street Business Report, I'm Bob Agnew. OpenAI is launching a version of its ChatGPT designed just for teenagers.
14: The San Francisco-based company says ChatGPT for teens is tailored for youngsters 13 to 17 with stronger protections, including content restrictions around things like suicide, self-harm, and romantic or sexual chats. It also provides homework and study support designed to help students learn rather than spit out answers in school essays. The company says the idea is to guide teens toward healthy AI use in an age-appropriate environment. Rich Thomason reporting.
13: The U.S. and Canada are negotiating in an effort to reach a truce on terrorists before a 12:01 a.m. Wednesday deadline set by President Trump. If no deal is reached, the president has threatened to impose 50% tariffs on about $20 billion worth of Canadian products. For the Wall Street Business Report, I'm
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3: You're listening to the Big Take Podcast on Bloomberg Radio. I'm Sarah Holder, and today on the show, we're talking about the rise and fall and bailout of situational awareness.
4: Basically, the thing this investment firm will be kind of like, you know, a brain trust on AI. It's going to be all about situational awareness.
3: This is Leopold Aschenbrenner in June 2024. Aschenbrenner is about 22 years old here. He's just left a job at OpenAI and published an essay series laying out his predictions for how AI will transform society. And he's telling his friend, the podcaster Dwarkesh Patel, about a new investment fund he's starting that's going to go all in on the technology.
4: We're going to have the best situational awareness in the business. You know, we're going to have way more situational business than any of the people who manage money in the, you know, New York.
5: Yeah.
3: Situational awareness is what Aschenbrenner had called his essay series. It's also what he names his hedge fund. Both are built around the same simple thesis. He believes AI is about to get a lot more powerful, that will reach AGI, or artificial general intelligence, by as early as 2027. And he also believes that the companies building AI infrastructure are about to get a lot more valuable.
4: I think this investment firm is going to just be betting on AGI, you know, betting on AGI and superintelligence before the decade is out, taking that seriously, making the bets you would make, yeah, you know, if you took that seriously. So, you know, I think if that's wrong, you know, firm is not going to do that well.
3: But he tells Patel he plans on doing well.
4: Obviously, you can't, you know, not blowing up is sort of like, you know, task number one and two or whatever.
3: And over the next 2 years, situational awareness did extremely well. In the first half of this year, it posted returns of over 400%. And by the beginning of last month, it had an estimated $45 billion in assets. What is it about this 24-year-old that was so intriguing to investors? Why do they trust him with all this money?
6: I think it's just because of what he wrote.
3: That's Catherine Burton, who covers hedge funds for Bloomberg.
6: He clearly had no investment training at all, and clearly no risk management training at all. So I think it was just that they thought he saw something about the future and AI that they said, sure, why not throw a few bucks his way?
3: Catherine has been tracking the rise of Aschenbrenner's fund and its unceremonious fall, because situational awareness blew up.
7: And in the insane volatility that we've seen the last month, he was on the wrong side of things. And
8: we are seeing the pain really flow through the space.
11: You know, we had a pullback in AI and a lot of people got hurt.
3: By the end of July, the fund's $45 billion in assets had shrunk to an estimated $10 billion. It was a stunning reversal of fortune, brought on by the hedge fund strategy of using a lot of borrowed money to make big bets. In other words, situational awareness was over-leveraged, says Bloomberg's hedge fund reporter Hema Parmar.
15: So there's a lot of layers of risk bundled up, and leverage is especially concerning because it just magnifies everything.
3: I'm Sarah Holder, and this is The Big Take from Bloomberg News. Today on the show, the rise and fall and bailout of situational awareness, what it means for investors, and whether the fund is a bellwether for the AI trade or a high-risk outlier. Catherine Burton and Hema Parmar, thanks for joining us. Kathy, what's the situational awareness secret sauce? What's supposed to set?
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16: I'm Jim Chesko with Your Money Now. While stocks ended lower overall, one stock that did extremely well today was that of Amylyx Pharmaceuticals. Shares of that drug company soared 64% after it reported positive phase 3 trial results of its Avexitide GLP-1 treatment for post-bariatric hypoglycemia. Further escalating its battle with the Trump administration, Disney-owned ABC today took the rare step of suing the Federal Communications Commission on First Amendment grounds, saying the agency's demand for early review of broadcast licenses posed an existential threat to its operations. Apple today announced that alternative third-party app stores in the European Union will be charged a 5% commission on in-app purchases. The iPhone maker claims that'll resolve disagreements with regulators stemming from the implementation of Europe's Digital Markets Act. Stocks fell again in the Tuesday session. The Dow Industrials down 116 points. The Nasdaq Composite skidded 1.3%. That's Your Money Now.
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19: All about the kind of CapEx spending that we're seeing when it comes to these big tech companies and their AI expenditures. So those worries have been growing. As situational awareness's prominence has grown too, you see a lot of funds really tracking what investments situational awareness was making and looking closely to see what stocks they were trading.
3: In a client letter Ashenbrenner sent last week, he blamed short sellers for targeting the fund. How big of a factor were short sellers here?
6: We have reported that apparently they weren't as big a factor as the fund said they were or suggested they were in their letter. But the mechanism for how it worked is if you wanted short, then you would go and borrow the shares and then sell them. So that pushes the price down. And so if they thought that he was going to explode, then they would keep selling the shares in the hopes that the price would go down and then they would buy them back at a cheaper price.
19: As the markets began spiraling, as the short bets hindered the stocks of situational, concerns grew. When you look at the leverage that was placed and used, as we've been talking about, that made matters far worse for situational. things really came to a head at the end of the month when the firm was getting these margin calls and now needs to find some cash fast. And they have a lot of money in their private book, which ideally you don't want to touch if you're a fund, if you've got $5 billion worth of Anthropic, and you have money in their public stock portfolio. And as they were trying to figure out where to get some liquidity in order to meet the margin calls, the firm had conversations about potentially selling some of their Anthropic stake, which is very coveted, or selling some of their stock portfolio.
3: Just to walk through this kind of death spiral that situational awareness was in, tech stocks were sliding, lenders wanted out, the fund met the margin calls by liquidating stocks, which makes them lose even more value, and that's what sort of triggers the situation where Ashenbrenner needs a way out. So, Kathy, what was his plan to save the fund?
6: It was sort of two-pronged. On the one hand, he was exploring ideas of selling some of his private companies, especially Anthropic, because that's supposed to go public later this year. So everyone knew that's a winner. And at the same time, he was talking to some hedge funds to buy a big chunk of his portfolio all in one go, because that would stop the bleeding and do that at some sort of discount. So there was a fight amongst some major firms about who was going to buy it.
3: And you know, who ends up winning that fight?
6: Ken Griffin was the one that ended up winning that fight. Ken Griffin runs a giant hedge fund called Citadel, which runs about $70 billion. He started it from more or less from his dorm room at Harvard. So he too was a young guy. There have been other times in history dating back to a fund blow-ups. There was a fund called Amaranth that he stepped in and bought their positions. He's done it several times, mostly successfully. Mm-hmm.
3: So how did Ken Griffin and Citadel come to the table and buy this portfolio of stocks?
6: Well, Ken likes to step in when there's distress. And so he went to the firm, or his people went to the firm and started talking. And as I said, there were other hedge funds. Millennium had talked to them. I think Jane Street had talked to them. But Ken came in and they negotiated apparently throughout the night. Ken eventually won the trade with a discount of around 10%.
3: And what's in it for Citadel? Is it just buying these tech and AI stocks for cheap?
6: Yeah, absolutely. And I think on the bet that once the thing was settled, they would go up. And in fact, they did go up a lot.
3: So what is the status of situational awareness today? What's the value of the remaining private stakes that the fund has left?
19: So Situational still runs at least $10 billion. A lot of that is in the private stakes. The stocks that they have remaining that they did not sell to Citadel have likely soared because the market calmed down a lot and rallied in the wake of the news of the deal. And if we look at the Citadel side of things, their fund was basically flat before the deal. And now the fund is up nearly 6% for the month alone, which is more than they've made year to date so far until this deal.
3: This has been the Big Take Podcast on Bloomberg Radio. I'm Sarah Holder, and I spoke with Catherine Burton and Hema Parmar about the rise and fall and bailout of situational awareness. You can hear the rest of the episode on the Big Take.
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21: News this hour from Town Hall. I'm Keith Peters in Washington. Three states are holding primaries today. Correspondent Laura Winters takes a look at the races in Florida.
22: Voters going to the polls today in Florida, Wyoming, and Alaska. Races to watch in Florida include the 20th Congressional District, where incumbent Debbie Wasserman Schultz is running against four other Democrats, including Democrat Socialist Elijah Manley, who is anti-ICE. In District 25, DSA-backed candidate Oliver Larkin, who was also anti-ICE, is challenging incumbent Congressman Democrat Jared Moskowitz. Now, as for the governor's race, Republican Congressman Byron Donalds is looking to secure the nomination. He is likely to face Democrat David Jolly in November. Ron DeSantis is term limited.
21: Alaska voters are narrowing down candidates for a competitive U.S. Senate seat. Wyoming's primary features open seat races after two prominent Republican officials announced their retirements. Thousands were without power Monday after Tropical Storm Lala uprooted trees from downtown Honolulu to the Big Island, where intense flash flooding and strong winds isolated already remote communities. At a news conference, Hawaii Governor Josh Green says Tropical Storm Lala has caused flash flooding and damage.
0: It is the flood damage that's caused the most damage, more than the wind. Without a doubt, wind has affected roofs in some areas. It certainly blew down trees all over the place. But it's the flood and the mud and the rock that poured through Nalehu, Pahala, Waiohinu.
21: Lala weakened from a hurricane to a tropical storm Sunday after lashing the state without making landfall. On Wall Street, the Dow down by 116 points. The Nasdaq dropped 355. The S&P lower by 53. More at Town Hall.
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2: This is Albert Moeller for townhall.com. August 10, Massachusetts became the 11th state in the union to pass legislation with absolutely no limits on abortion. Democratic Governor Maura Healey hosted a signing ceremony and a lengthy press conference. We need to understand what we're talking about here. There's a basic worldview collision between the culture of life and the culture of death. In the culture of life, every single human life is respected from the point of fertilization until natural death, making something like abortion not only wrong, but morally unthinkable. The culture of death is so absolutely enraptured with personal autonomy that it can be used to deny or even take the life of others. Just days before Governor Healey signed this radical abortion legislation, she signed a Family Welfare Act that included expansions for child welfare in Massachusetts. The governor said then, and I quote, "Every child deserves the opportunity to grow up safe, supported, and set up to succeed," end quote. Understand this. She actually means every child outside the womb and no child inside the womb. This is just haunting.
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27: I'm Liz Klayman, and this is the Fox Business Report.
28: Stocks slide for a third day as a U.S.-Iran stalemate lifts oil prices and bond yields. Tech was the worst performing sector, while healthcare and energy advanced. AI spending concerns adding to tech volatility. Memory chip makers and storage stocks leading the tech sell-off. Semiconductor stocks were also under heavy selling pressure. Micron Technology and Broadcom were the biggest laggards on criticism that their prices rose too high in the frenzy around AI. However, software stocks rose, bucking the tech tumble. And oil prices rose, boosting inflation worries, with West Texas Intermediate crude rising to $85 a barrel. And minutes from the Fed's late July meeting will be released on Wednesday afternoon, which could offer fresh interest rate clues. The Dow down 116 points, the Nasdaq lower by 355, S&P 500 down 53. That's your Fox Business Report. I'm Hillary Barsky, invested in you.
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5: Gentlemen, happy that you are listening. It's August 18th, 2026. Hope you're having a good day. As always, serious talk on everything that affects you. We'll do the markets, the economy, your job, your industry. The Morlocks in D.C., yields, as we have been discussing, the all-important, highly talked about, highly touted semiconductors and artificial intelligence areas, debt and deficits and scams and shams and corruption and miscalculations and all that crap. But hope you're having a good day. If you do not get this radio show in your city, we will post it at GaryK.com.

the second step may have occurred today. May have. Possibly. Maybe. Could be. Who knows? What are we talking about? Well, we always talk about the roadmap of bull and bear markets here. That markets trace out pretty much the same way when all is said and done, in a bull market or in a bear market. Without getting too technical, in a bull market, price ascends along the road. In a bear market, price descends along the road. What do we mean by the road? Well, price usually runs up and down moving averages, namely one called the 50-day moving average, which, by the way, is just the last 50-day closes, add them up, divide by 50, and you get a smoothed-out line going up or down depending on whether price is advancing or retreating. And when markets bottom out, they usually happen over time and around the same price. In other words, something's going through a bear market for a year and drops from 100 down to 35. What it typically will do is rally up to 40, back down to 35, rally up to 40, back down to 35, and do it for a while. And then finally, if things are going to get better, breaks above that $40 level. And what happens at that time also is the 50-day moving average that it is descended with starts to turn up, and price is now living above, and they're on the way. Conversely, if something's going to get in trouble, it's rallying up nicely and then stops going up, and then backs and fills and backs and fills. And as we explained to you, usually you get some wild action after move up. But let's, for the sake of this show, just say it tops out and doesn't go up anymore and then breaks below the 50-day moving average. And as we have stated to you, you cannot ascend if you're below. Be an ascend. And you cannot descend if you're above. If you crash, you can rally up below it because you crashed. You're way down. We're talking about a normal ascension in a bull market. Price will break, live below the 50-day moving average. But that doesn't mean you're going to go into a bearish phase. You got to have the second step. And the third step, and the fourth. The first step is the break. The second step is the test. Meaning, you bounce, you rally, back up towards the 50-day moving average. You're now under it. And then at the 50-day moving average, you get sold down. That's the second step. Your 50-day moving average is now somewhat declining. And in order to top out, you gotta have the second step fade. And then we await to see the next move. Meaning, if you can't get back above it, nothing good can happen. Doesn't mean the end of the world's gonna happen. But we then look for the next line of support. And if that gets taken out and you go lower, the 50-day moving average starts turning lower, and then you're in the process of unknown price and time. We never know how long a bull or a bear is going to last. And we go from there. The second step today, the Philadelphia Semiconductor Index, 4 days

weeks ago, hit and sold off a little bit, but no biggie. Dropped down Friday, had a nice gap to the upside yesterday, but finished okay. Today you had a very pretty big gap to the downside. And the Sox, as I speak, into the close, is down 628 points, or about 5%. A possible second step. Possible. Potential. We'll see what the next days have in store for us. That's the best way I can put it. That's the best way I can put it. If, in fact, it is, that would be troublesome because it includes the artificial intelligence names, because they've been going hand in hand and have a very big influence on the big indices. So stay tuned. Those that do a little bit of this, go look how the Philadelphia Semiconductor Index, 3 weeks ago, got very extended, has rallied up, met the 50-day that's now in a little bit of decline, and sold off pretty badly today. Tomorrow's another day. It's a noisy area. You have the CEO of NVIDIA doesn't shut. He talks more than Donald Trump about how great things are, throws out numbers like, by the way, this is not a put down, we're just stating facts. So you never know. But I will tell you, bear markets, bearish markets, bear phases, bearish phases typically play out this way. And we will await the next move. Now I will tell you, money is in a vicious rotation. Other areas, more defensive. We'll go through those also. But today, I'll go through some names and some percentages. It rated, for me, a big wow. Up next, more on the markets, yields, confusion. I'm Gary. This is the one only Investor's Edge.

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12: It doesn't get better than this.
13: Okay. You ready? SanDisk down 9%. Micron down 7%. Seagate, which I considered to have been the strongest of them, 9% plus. Western Digital, 7.5%. AMD, only 4.25%. That's not so bad. How about Symbol Light that was getting real strong off earnings? Almost 10%. How about Symbol Fix that broke above the 50-day yesterday nicely? Down $142 today, 7.5%. Corning, a very weak name, 7.7%, rallied right into the 50-day moving average and sold off. And by the way, when we give out an index, an area like the SOX, that inclusive of a lot of names, and as we go through a lot of names, they kind of, a lot of them, tagged the 50-day and sold off badly. Anything that didn't get near the 50-day moving average is weaker, and there's a lot of those too. Did I make my point? How about that Nebius they talk about a lot, down 7.6%? Cerberus all over the map, 12.7%. Marvell, that's the one where the CEO of NVIDIA said is going to be $1 trillion market cap, 7.9%. I'm just trying to go through some names you know. Oh, Broadcom, which is getting cracked here. That was only down 3.25%, but that was already in trouble. AI, you ready? Caterpillar, still trading like a penny stock, down $40 today. That's 260 Dow points, Caterpillar. And of note with Caterpillar, about 2 weeks ago, it gapped up on its earnings report to $935, which took it just below the above the 50-day moving average, finished at about 878, way below the 50-day moving average, has still not been able to get back above it, and was down $40 today. As mentioned, not good news. And just so you know, it has an artificial intelligent component to it. It is not an artificial intelligent stock. It has a component, though. How about South Korea has been in the news? Well, that rallied up right above the 50-day, reversed yesterday, and was down 8% today. That's the exchange-traded fund for the South Korea, which, by the way, is kind of sort of just two names. So rough day. And that is semiconductors, artificial intelligence of all stripes, which be the data centers, the data, the memory, the construction of these places, the electricity of these places, the power of these places. Just a very, very rough day today. Interesting enough, I always, okay, what caused this? I'm always big into causing it. And for a change, I saw no news to cause it. If you saw some news to cause it, email me. I didn't see anything. So this is to be watched closely. And again, because A, it's been the leading group. B, it has a major influence on the NASDAQ, NASDAQ 100, and S&P. Simple as that. Big influence. It used to be the Mag 7, Mag 8 was so much bigger. They're less so now. What else? Well, we've been talking up yields, and people are talking yields today. They're following our lead. Yields opened up higher today, finished a little bit lower. Always good to see. The 30-year dropped 0.24 at 5.285. The 10-year dropped 0.18 to 4.706, and let's hope it stays down. As you know, we have explained to you how important that is. That is the cost of capital. It's the cost of companies to float bonds, to float more debt. It's a cost to our frickin' government run by a bunch of frickin' people that have taken us to a frickin' $40 trillion of debt with a frickin' $2.2 trillion deficit this year that they're going to spend $1.4 trillion of our frickin' tax dollars on interest. Think I'm happy with these people? Not. Anyway, So yields backed off a little bit today. Let's hope that continues. I can promise you I will get more worried if we see a 5 number on the 10-year. We're not there, and I will tell you right in around these areas is some good resistance, and hopefully it does not get through. What else happened today? I noticed transports late in the day sold off pretty damn good. Yeah, they did. That's your rails, your truckers, your FedEx, your logistics companies. So they got hit pretty good today. Didn't see any news there, but oil prices ticked up a little bit today. I'll get into the confusion in a little bit. Weekday for commodities, airlines, cruise lines, most travel, housing, housing related, auto dealers, I noticed also, and autos. Weekday for restaurants, economically sensitive, and not all, because JP Morgan's still performing, but a lot of the financials, a little bit of a rough day. Home Depot reported crappy earnings, was up 7 or 8 pre-market, finished down on the day. And when I say crappy earnings, just not like they used to be, and that's because they're so much bigger now. They do like $160 billion of revenues. What does Lowe's do? Lowe's does about $80 billion, maybe $90 billion of revenues. The two Goliaths of that industry. And by the way, you should always read up the story of Home Depot. Two people that were fired, I think the name of the place was Handy Andy or something, and decided to open their own place, and boom. Big boom. Love stories like that. All right. So now that we harshed your buzz, money's flowing elsewhere. Will it continue? I don't know. We'll go through those areas. Up next, and whatever else. This is the one and only Investor's Edge.

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3: I'm Jim Skull with Your Money Now. The U.S. and Canada are in last-minute negotiations in a bid to reach a truce on tariffs before a midnight deadline set by U.S. President Trump. He has threatened to impose 50% tariffs on $20 billion worth of Canadian products if a deal isn't reached. A trade organization representing theater owners today appealed to California's Attorney General and Paramount Skydance to discuss settling a lawsuit that seeks to block the $110 billion merger of the Hollywood studio with Warner Brothers Discovery. The trade group Cinema United previously opposed the deal. Stocks took another tumble today, led by a slide in various tech issues that left the NASDAQ composite with a decline of 355 points, or 1.3%. The S&P 500 fell 53 points. The Dow Industrials dropped 116. Yes, it's 2026. Also, yes, Madonna leads this year's MTV Video Music Award nominations with 11. Taylor Swift, second most nominated artist with 9. That's Your Money Now.
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9: With SRN News, I'm Keith Peters in Washington. As the primary season nears its end, attention turns to key states like Florida, Wyoming, California, and Alaska. Tuesday's primaries highlight Republican-led redistricting and battles between Democratic establishment and progressives. Scandal-plagued candidates and incumbents at risk add to the drama. These contests will shape the fiercely contested midterms this fall and offer a referendum on President Trump's second term. ABC has filed a lawsuit against the Trump administration's Federal Communications Commission, alleging violation of its First Amendment rights. Tuesday's lawsuit was a sharp escalation of the network's battle against what it sees as the administration's efforts to police its content. On Wall Street, the Dow down by 116 points, the S&P lower by 53. More details at srnnews.com.
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So software, good relative strength today. But just a mushy day. 18 to 30 on the NASDAQ. Advanced declines and 15-30 on the New York. There were much more new yearly lows than new yearly highs on both the New York and the NASDAQ today, which is about as weird as can be. The Dow will always hold up better when market gets defensive. It was still down 116, but as we said, Caterpillar was 260 Dow points. So what gave that help? Well, Visa was up 5, Travelers up 3. Johnson & Johnson was up 8. 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Apple up 4, even though that's been very weak. And we've been saying to you, it feels like every time the market gets weak, Apple goes up because they get parked, but who the hell knows? If Apple breaks below $300, you'll hear from us. It's been relatively weak since earnings, but hanging in there. That's where money was flowing. Mid-caps, rough day. Small-caps, rough day. Tomorrow's another day. If this is indeed the second step of a bearish phase in semis, we're going to go through a little bit of ick for a while. If. And I can tell you today went a decent ways in stating that, but we're not there yet. We're not there yet. Let's see. This doesn't help. This doesn't help. You know who Jared Kushner is, right? The son-in-law of the president who is not in government but is negotiating on Iran and whatever. This is today. Not making this up. And this is what I've told you is a real problem. Jared Kushner today on TV. Excuse me. On TV. We are having very positive and active conversations with Iran, probably more robust than it's maybe ever been. Today, the president sends out a post. There are no talks or conversations going on or scheduled with Iran. I want you to think about this. The president of the United States contradicting his chief negotiator on a war. Do you think that helps? By the way, do you think that helps the midterms? And, of course, the president goes on to lie, as usual. The Hormuz Strait is open and operating. That is such a lie, it's not even funny. And, by the way, it's a checkable lie by you. You know, you could go online and see the ships and how many are moving. There's nothing moving. So we wonder and we worry that we can't get the straight from the President of the United States on a war.
Bold-faced lie. Looking right into the camera. And as you know, I want him to succeed. I want him to do great things. I would shake his hand. I would stand by him. But I have to call things straight. I did it with Biden. I did it with Obama. I did it with Bush. I did it with Trump the first time. I got to do it again. This is worrisome. Contradict your head negotiator or one of your heads, and then just make up stories out of thin air. So I worry. That the market doesn't listen. I mean, I think if the market ever really listened to him, oh my goodness gracious. So the big story today, and this is going to be watched closely by me, did the second step hit in a more of a bearish phase than anybody thinks about? And let me be clear. Doesn't matter what any analyst says. Doesn't matter what the head of NVIDIA says. If the semiconductors want to go deeper into a bearish phase, they will do it despite or in spite. Today, on a technical basis, not very good. But as we have stated, we're open to all outcomes. We know how noisy this thing is. We do. We know the numbers that are bandied about. Trillions. Remember what we told you, there's 1.65 trillion of debt off the books, 1.35 trillion on the books. That's 3 trillion bucks. 3 trillion. And you know, I ask the question all the time, how are they going to make any money on spending on debt, $3 trillion that, by the way, has to be paid off? We'll see. I'm all for it. And I've been studying AI more and more, and I got to tell you, maybe I'm just a doofus. I don't understand the whole of it. All I know is when I put in questions or what's the best hotels in Tuscany, I click on something, a bunch of things come up, but I was able to do that just through regular Google, I think, right? Not trying to give it short shrift, but all right. I'm all for it. Anything else that's sticking out for me? Yields, leading groups. Simple as that. And right now, maybe the second step on the semis in AI, with a lot weaker underneath that surface. Anything emerging? Well, as I stated earlier, let me tell you what I'm watching for. Eli Lilly. It's in about a 1, 2, 3, 4, 5, 6, 7, 8, 9-week range. Tease the downside a few times, tease the upside a few times. Which way is it going to go? A move above looks around 1250, takes it out of range. I'm watching for that. And as you know, they're big in the thingamabob. What is it? The GLP thingamabob. Which, by the way, the stories I read about people that went from 300 down to 180, cholesterol very high down to normal, blood pressure very high down to normal. If we get a lot of that, we're going to save a lot of money on health care going forward. Hopefully this is the wonder drugs, whatever they call it, that has long-term effect. I always have known, though, all these diets and stuff, once you're off of them. And this is not a diet, of course. Up next, what else is going on? We'll figure it out. I'm Gary. This is the one and only Investor's Edge.

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1: With the Wall Street Business Report, I'm Bob Agnew. OpenAI is launching a version of its ChatGPT designed just for teenagers.
2: The San Francisco-based company says ChatGPT for teens is tailored for youngsters 13 to 17 with stronger protections, including content restrictions around things like suicide, self-harm, and romantic or sexual chats. It also provides homework and study support designed to help students learn rather than spit out answers in school essays. The company says the idea is to guide teens toward healthy AI use in an age-appropriate environment. Rich Thomason reporting.
1: The U.S. and Canada are negotiating in an effort to reach a truce on terrorists before a 12:01 a.m. Wednesday deadline set by President Trump. If no deal is reached, the president has threatened to impose 50% tariffs on about $20 billion worth of Canadian products. For the Wall Street Business Report, I'm...
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4: I'm Charles Payne, and this is the Fox Business Report.
5: Stocks fell, led by technology, as fading U.S.-Iran peace hopes boost oil prices and treasury yields. Artificial intelligence stocks linked to the AI build-out effort declined, while shares of memory chip makers, which surged on Monday, plunged. Software stocks rose, bucking the broader tech tumble. The Magnificent Seven big-cap tech stocks were mostly lower, led by NVIDIA and Meta. Shares of Meta Platforms fell 4%, a landmark safety trial kicking off on Tuesday, in which a group of states are suing Meta over alleged harm to children and teens. Oil prices climbing and fueling inflation worries, with West Texas Intermediate crude settling around $85 a barrel. Energy stocks rose as oil prices spike. The Dow down 116 points, the Nasdaq lower by 355, S&P 500 down 53. That's your Fox Business Report. I'm Hillary Barsky, invested in you.
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9: I'm Jim Chesko with Your Money Now. A major Swedish electric and autonomous trucking company has unveiled plans to buy 500 Tesla semis and make the electric big rigs available to its customers, which include Amazon. The company, Einride, says Tesla semis will be added in phases to Einride's fleet over the next 24 months. The Trump administration is said to be weighing a proposal to require nonprofits to disclose in their annual tax filings whether their top officials have been convicted of certain financial or terrorism-related crimes. Citing sources, CBS News reports that the IRS disclosure requirement would be added to the annual return that nonprofit groups file with the agency. A retail giant is gearing up to enter a huge new market. The Wall Street Journal reports that Costco is planning a limited rollout to its members of Costco-branded Medicare plans, doing so via a partnership with Scan Group, a nonprofit insurer. A down day on Wall Street, the Dow losing 116 points, the tech-heavy NASDAQ 355. That's Your Money Now.
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0: And welcome once again to Investor's Edge. Hope you're having a good day. Crappy day in the market. I seen worse. Oil prices elevated again. Yields have been moving up. We do not want to see that continue. Simple as that. I have no clue what's in the president's mind. I really don't watch that much these days anymore because it's just tiresome. And that goes for both sides. It almost looks like some disinterest in the Iran thing now. I think he really wants to get the heck out of it, and he doesn't know how. I'm just hoping. I'm just hoping we never get to the point again where things are blowing up like crazy. That's the big worry. I'm also noticing now, I'm just reading this to you, global bond markets on fire as borrowing costs soar. That is from the Telegraph out of, I believe, England. Interest on government yields soared to pre-financial crisis levels amid concerns of unsustainable debt. Duh. It's not just here. It's everywhere. Japan's borrowing costs are at a 30-year high. France's 10-year yield, highest level since 2009. In Britain, highest interest rate since 2007. And do you know what I did? I put into my little Google how much government debt is there around the globe. $111 trillion of government debt. And then I plugged in total debt around the globe. $346 trillion. You know, governments don't produce profits. They will produce jobs. How many people are in our government? How many employed in U.S. government? 2.7 million. Civilian workers. And that's non-military. You have 1.4 million service members. $111 trillion. Is it any wonder? What have we been saying to you for years here on the show? They're taunting markets and the economy. And then I would go on to say to you, yeah, but you know what they always say to me? Yeah, Gary, you set it at 20 trillion and we're fine. You set it at 25 trillion, we're fine. We set it at 30 trillion, we're fine. 35 trillion, we're fine. Now we're 40 trillion and the world hasn't ended. Oh, yeah. How do you feel about 1.4 trillion of your tax dollars going towards interest this year? You know, both parties complain they don't have enough money. President Trump wants more money for the military. He wants $1.5 trillion for the military. this year. Five times as much as we did in, I believe, 2001. You have the left wanting money for everything. But they have taken us to where $1.4 trillion goes into a black hole. Nothing. Interest. Not towards the roads or the bridges, the streets, the grid, the elderly, the infirm, the kids, healthcare, schools. What else? Nothing. We need a third party in D.C. because these two parties are just freaking killing us. And the only thing they are really good at is marketing to each side to the point where people walk into the voting booth and a Republican, they see an R, whether the guy sucks or not or the woman sucks or not, they'll vote for him. The D's will walk into a voting booth, whether the woman or the man sucks or not, and just vote the D. Hell, there are people being voted for that have committed crimes. It took a lot to get rid of that Nazi tattoo guy who beat the crap out of his girlfriend. Is there any wonder? Anyway, I'm mentioning this because today is, I believe, Election Day here in Florida. And boy, you should see all the ads being sent to us on TV and in text, what they're going to do for us. It's my favorite ones, what they're going to do for us. There's one ad of a man, seems pretty nice, saying how he's going to join Donald Trump and control spending and the debt and deficits, and I'm laughing my ass off. We'll let you know what happens tomorrow. You have a great evening. Drive carefully when you get home. Do like I do, quite simple. Make sure you hug your family, hug your children. They will feel better. You will feel better. I promise they will be well. Hopefully better days ahead. They don't define us anyhow. Peace out, all. Good night.
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4: Palo Alto, San Francisco.
5: News this hour from Town Hall. I'm Keith Peters in Washington. Republican redistricting shapes today's Florida primaries. Correspondent Bernie Bennett reports.
6: Responding to President Donald Trump's desire to have a better shot at defending the Republican majority in Congress, Governor Ron DeSantis eagerly pushed to redraw Florida's congressional districts. It yielded a round of political dominoes in South Florida. Broward County, the most left-leaning in the state, is down to one presumably Democratic district. It's plurality black. But Debbie Wasserman Schultz, who doesn't live in the district, is the favorite as the lone white candidate in District 20. Wasserman Schultz and Jared Moskowitz live in a redrawn District 22 that now reaches the more conservative Gulf Coast. Bernie Bennett reporting.
5: Wyoming's primary features open seat races after two prominent Republican officials announced their retirements. Alaska uses ranked choice voting, which supporters say encourages more moderate candidates. The latest Ukrainian drone barrage on Russia inflicts lots of damage.
7: Ukrainian forces have launched one of their biggest drone attacks on Russia since the war in Ukraine began, firing almost 800 drones. Moscow's mayor said of the more than 600 Ukrainian drones that flew towards the Moscow region, 180 were shot down. Officials reported no deaths or major damage. The overnight attack comes just 2 days after a similar assault. Meanwhile, a Russian missile strike on a village in Ukraine's Kharkiv region killed at least 10 people and wounded 8 others. I'm Karen Shamas.
5: President Trump says the U.S. has no planned talks with Iran, but insists that the Strait of Hormuz remains open. This comes after a reported strike on a ship exiting the waterway, and as Iran and Oman say they are close to a deal to reopen the waterway. More on these stories at townhall.com.
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14: Good afternoon, fellow investors, and welcome back to another edition of Invest Talk. This is our Tuesday, August 18th, 2026 edition. And it was a red day in markets. I've been talking for a few days now, getting that bits. The hair is standing up in the back of my neck, say that, when it comes to the market. I've been doing this for 25 years. You know, you kind of know the patterns, you feel the patterns, you absorb the patterns that you see in markets, and then you're digging into kind of the, you know, we have a million different tools that we use for managing portfolios, rebalancing portfolios in a timely manner, et cetera. And a lot of it is about market structure. It's so much about market structure today. Both option markets, index flows, all of that. It's almost a new vertical of analysis that is difficult because it's so new. You know, indexing has only been around for a short period of time relatively to market history. And then option volume has exploded since COVID. And so these are new variables that you have to bring in to your analysis. And that's what we're here to help with. We do this professionally. We do this for clients every single day. So we're bringing that expertise. We're bringing that perspective. We're bringing that data to you. Now, usually that data is applied to our particular portfolios that we're running for clients. So we don't know what your portfolio looks like. So that's why it's always good for you to call, ask your question, get our perspective based on your particular situation. So I encourage you to give us a call. 888-99-CHART is the number to get through any time of day, 24 hours a day, 7 days a week. Now, in just a bit, we'll talk about today's market performance and run down the show topics for the hour. But as usual, we'll tackle this first caller question now. There we go.
15: Hi, Justin and Luke. This is Kyle from Michigan, a longtime listener. I was just calling about ticker symbol CRDO, Credo Technology Group, and I want to know if it was a good buy or not. All right, thanks. I'll be listening to your answer on the podcast. Bye.
14: 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This is, let's see, provides technology services. That doesn't help me very much. You know, different pieces of software that give me summaries. Some are shorter than others. Other one says development of connectivity solutions and products for the data infrastructure market. So clearly, this is a business that's doing well because of AI. They build integrated circuits, active electrical cables, etc. So their business is booming. They lost money in 2021, then 5 cents in 2022, then 9, then 70 cents. Last year, $2.51. Then this year, $6.18. Next year, so they're $9.15. So very, very tied to the AI data infrastructure. And when I say the hair on my back, my neck stands up, it's around these type of names. Is anything that is related to AI data centers, I think, has already peaked. And so it's a name to watch, see if it can actually produce $9 in earnings next year. And if it can, anything, you know, sub 200 would be a pretty decent price to pay. Right now it's at 245. So the technicals are okay, but certainly weakening. The momentum is weakening, like a lot of the names in the space. So I would hold off on it, because I think the whole space

0: shipping under siege. Talk about the supply chain bottlenecks that all the hostilities in the Middle East are causing, what that means for different sectors in your portfolio. We also answered a listener question on the Vanguard Total World Stock ETF. And if you happen to miss it, go check it out. Best way to get every show is to follow Invest Talk wherever you get your podcast. I have a lot of ground to cover over the next 45 minutes or so, and time permitting, we'll get to all of it. And our main focus point today concerns the story, the $1 trillion interest bill nobody votes on. Federal government will spend about $1 trillion on interest this year alone, roughly what it spends on national defense. And every rate increase makes that number larger. So we'll explain why the government's own borrowing costs now shape monetary policy and what that means for long-dated bonds and why central banks around the world are buying gold at the fastest pace in years. So we'll look at that topic. In addition, the world's largest car makers, they're looking to avoid some pain and some supply chain issues by switching the type of oil they're using in your car. This is a microcosm of what's going on more broadly. And then lastly, Goldman Sachs is trying to get in on the derivative ETF game. Is this a smart move? Is this a smart move for you to buy these buffer ETFs, covered call ETFs, things that overlay an amount of, or a certain amount of option activity within the portfolio? So we'll look at that as well. We also, most importantly, will have your voice bank calls to answer. One is on drip stocks, and then Avantis International Equity ETF, AVDE. And of course, your questions that came in via the Invest Talk YouTube channel, but by far, most importantly, will be your live call. So if you pick up the phone, you will be put in front of the line. You'll be put in front of all the different topics that we talk about throughout the day. So don't hesitate, but right now we're going to go to a quick break. Please remember, you can call anytime. Leave your question on the Invest Talk voice bank. And if you're listening via our live stream on investtalk.com or possibly on AM 1220 in the Bay Area, you can call right now at 888-99-CHART. Up next, I'll comment on today's market activity.
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0: This isn't really a copper play. This is a iron ore play with some aluminum copper.
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5: 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I'm a big fan of the show. I haven't missed an episode in over 5 years.
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0: Let's go talk about the market rotation we are in the midst of. We kind of had that in the month of July, then you had the bounce back and a lot of the AI names in the first half, call it, of August. Now we are rolling back over and seeing that rotation. You saw a lot of weakness today in the hardware names, from NVIDIA to Micron to SanDisk to Marvel Technologies, even Meta down 4% on the day, Tesla down, Oracle and Amazon down. And then a lot of the industrial companies related to AI, Caterpillar, GE Vernova, Applied Materials, Lam Research, etc. But there was a lot of green in places like healthcare. Eli Lilly up 3.6, Johnson & Johnson 3.3, AbbVie up over 3, Gilead up over 3, etc. The finance space was a bit mixed. A lot of the big banks were strong, with JP Morgan and Bank of America up, same with Charles Schwab and American Express. But you had some losses

0: in names like Robinhood, clearly linked to tech portfolios, shall we say? So I think this is a rotation that is about to resume. Could be wrong, but that's what the hairs in the back of my neck are telling me. We also had news from the Financial Times, which is reporting that Kevin Warsh is expected to use the Jackson Hole speech coming up in 10 days on the 28th to unveil a new framework for the Fed, clarifying where things that he might have said didn't really hit with markets. What will that reaction be? We'll see. But that's something the market is starting to brace for. What's he going to say, and how will that impact the trend of interest rates, which certainly have been higher? Will you get a breakout in rates, or maybe a pullback in rates, or maybe nothing at all? But we'll see. We have NVIDIA earnings coming up on the 26th. That's the next big area of focus for AI. That's coming up in a little over a week. But like I said, it's really about a market that is rotating. The Middle East, there's no real action there. Oil continues to kind of grind higher. I could easily see a breakout to the upside in the medium term. The dollar was flat on the day. Treasuries were unchanged to a bit stronger. You saw yields were down 1 to 2 basis points, but that's after a pretty big rise. So it's kind of a one day little pullback. We'll see if that gains any momentum, but unlikely. Gold finished down 1.2%. Silver down 3.3. Bitcoin was up 2.8%. So a rare day where Bitcoin's outperforming gold as of late. WTI crude settled up 0.4%. Like I said, just kind of grinding higher as no resolution in the Middle East. So that was the market today. Kind of a mixed bag, but mostly red with the tech names, especially the tech hardware names, dragging down the indices. Let's go answer a YouTube comment question. Jimmy says, I've looked into some oil and gas names that might be a good investment for the moment. These names are Valero Energy, Marathon Petroleum, and Phillips 66. You just mentioned Valero on your show, so I won't ask about that again, but I would appreciate it if you give me your thoughts on Marathon and Phillips. Thank you very much for the show. So I've been saying this for the past couple of months, which is the lack of huge upside follow through in the oil market kind of tells me there's a cap on we call the right tail risk. So when you look at a normal distribution of outcomes of returns, you get kind of that two standard deviations where most 95 out of 100 times, you're going to get outcomes that are within that range, the normal distribution. You go three standard deviations, that's 90, roughly 98%. And then you keep going out. And it's if you get further out into the right or the left, those are extremely rare scenarios. On the right side, it's usually in the market's parlance, it's a good outcome, meaning returns are sky high versus far left, that is very, very low, right? Big crash, shall we say. So what this has told me about oil is that the right tail is not that high. Now, part of this is the strategic oil reserve, and I understand that. But it's clear that there's a lot of oil out there. The market kind of figures that out. It's easy to move oil around the world. What it's hard to do is to move and increase capacity for refining. And so that's why I'm starting to like a lot of the refineries long term. Now, what you named are just three of the biggest refining companies. Marathon is about 100 billion. Phillips 66, PSX is about 95 billion. And then Valero is right around there. So they're all about 100 billion in market cap. So all very good companies. It's just a matter of, what you prefer, frankly. I know last time I checked, Marathon had a lot of debt on its balance sheet. I know that's been repaired, to some degree. So that's a positive. Let me look at these different profitabilities. I mean, you're kind of getting a pure play exposure no matter what. So, you know, I would go with the one that has the better long-term profitability metrics. And frankly, that's Marathon. So that's MPC. Thanks for the question. We're heading to a break. Give me a call now at 888-99-SHARK.
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0: Let's go talk about a supply chain bottleneck second order effect. And it's on motor oil. Isn't that crazy? You think it's all about gasoline or diesel? No, it's refined products. And this is one of many issues that the war in the Middle East is creating. Car makers from Volkswagen, Stellantis, Toyota, they're all looking at alternative blends of fuel to put in their cars. Because the big refinery that supplied most of the industry was a Shell refinery in Qatar, which was hit by an Iranian missile back in March. So car makers are running out of inventory of high quality fuels that are needed in these engines, you know, internal combustion engines. Throughout the years, they've become more and more advanced. Even the most basic four-cylinder, you know, cheap car has a pretty sophisticated engine that needs good oil. A lot of times, synthetic oils that, once again, are come from these refineries. Now, the price of what are called Group 3 base oils has tripled since before the war to about $4,000 per ton, both in Europe and here in the U.S. And they said even if the Strait of Hormuz opened tomorrow, there would still be shortages at least through early October. So car makers are looking to find alternatives that meet their standards and will not ruin the engines of their customers and the cars that they're building, right? Because they're still building new cars. Now, they may be forced to become more flexible, but at the end of the day, this is a huge problem. You're already seeing delays in oil changes at certain dealerships, both in Japan and elsewhere, because of the shortage of these fuels. Stellantis is evaluating reformulated lubricants that still meet industry standards, but are different than what they normally get. German car makers also secured necessary supply for now, but once again, they're running low and they're looking for alternatives that comply with their technical specifications and quality requirements. The one company that's done fairly well so far is Toyota. They secured alternative supplies many months ago, but once again, there are still issues that are building up. But because of the price of oil, this is feeding into the economy, into inflation. It's forcing taxis to raise their prices for consumers, for example, because you know, if you're a taxi driver, you're changing oil all the time because you need to. You're driving a lot of miles. So I wanted to highlight that because this is an under-discussed element of that push higher in inflation. Let's keep things moving and pivot back to the InvestTalk Voice Bank from 888-99-CHART.
9: I was wondering if you have a portfolio of around like 35 stocks and like 30 of them are enrolled in DRIP, do you recommend keeping stocks in DRIP or taking the cash dividend and purchasing additional shares as you go along? Thanks. And thanks for all you guys do.
0: Now he's talking about dividend reinvestment plan. They've been around for a long time. It used to be, back in the day, you just go buy Coca-Cola or IBM or any of the blue chip names that pay a dividend. And at that time, the commissions were very high. So if you wanted to go buy more shares, that was kind of expensive. But instead, they set up these dividend reinvestment plans where instead of you taking the cash, it would automatically buy more shares of the stock. And over time, that compounding can be very, very powerful as long as it's a company that remains relevant, remains profitable, and especially continues to increase that dividend over time. So the idea of a DRIP made a ton of sense in an era of high commissions. But we're no longer in that era. Cost you nothing to go take that cash from your dividend, maybe go buy a different stock, maybe split it up, maybe buy a little bit of the stock that paid you, maybe another one, maybe keep a little on the sidelines because you're waiting for a better buying opportunity. There's just a lot more flexibility of not having to worry about the commissions. Now, how do we do it at KPP? We take it as cash. Because we want that cash ready so we can deploy it strategically on a market pullback and by rebalancing the portfolio. Just because a company paid us a dividend, is that the name that we want to buy more of? Maybe there's another name that might be slightly underweight. We want to buy that name instead and use that cash for that position. So no, I think DRIPs are fine if you're kind of a buy it and hold it and forget about it type of investor. But if you're actively managing the portfolio, I'd take it as cash. The next invest talk, we look into the story. Small caps woke up. Is the rally finally broadening? The Russell 2000 set a fresh record to close out the last week, even as large caps struggled. So we'll look into that leadership rotation tomorrow. But for now, I'm Justin Klein, and we're ready to take your calls anytime at 888-99-CHART.
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10: With SRN News, I'm Keith Peters in Washington. Florida's primary will choose candidates to complete the remainder of Secretary of State Marco Rubio's term in the U.S. Senate. There's also an open contest to replace term-limited Governor Ron DeSantis, featuring Representative Byron Donalds on the Republican side and former Representative David Jolly as the Democrat. Alaska voters will narrow down a wide field of candidates for a competitive U.S. Senate seat that's expected to play a pivotal role in determining which political party will hold a majority in the Senate next year. Among the 16 candidates running in the all-party primary, the most notable are Republican U.S. Senator Dan Sullivan and Democratic former U.S. Congresswoman Mary Peltola. On Wall Street, the Dow down by 116 points. More details at SRNNews.com.
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1: Now, main focus point today is about the trillion-dollar interest bill nobody ever voted on. Well, we voted for the politicians that spent and spent and spent, despite many of them espousing that they would stop spending or reduce spending, and that should never happen. So now we have interest that's topping 100% of debt-to-GDP ratio. Deficits around 6 to 7% of a deficit to GDP ratio. That means every year, that number is going up about 6 to 7% total debt compared to our GDP. So it used to be just a small line item. Now it is a structural macroeconomic driver because it's part of spending. A lot of people don't realize this. But this is now basically mandatory spending. Just as Medicare or Social Security, mandatory spending, we basically have to spend this interest. And those are dollars that go out into the system. And this is part of what has created fiscal dominance. As I said before, everyone talks about the Fed. Sure, the Fed has an impact. But fiscal matters far more. Fiscal is dominating the monetary policy picture. And so we know this is a big reason why interest rates are going up and why central banks are pivoting to gold. So let's talk about it. So one of the big issues with having such a high deficit to GDP ratio is that if it's higher than economic growth, then debt starts to compound. So, for example, if your deficit to GDP ratio is 6%, but you're growing 7, 8, 9%, oh, your overall debt to GDP goes down. But that's not the case. Well, last quarter, our GDP was up about 1.5%. Real, I think nominal was like 4.5, but our deficit was 6 to 7. That's when our debt accelerates aggressively. Right now, the $1 trillion bill, that's about 14% of all federal outlays. And in 10 years, that's expected to grow to 30%. So this is impacting the bond market. There's a treasury imbalance, mainly because traditional foreign buyers are now buying a lot less. Treasury is having to roll trillions of dollars in new bonds every single month, just to fund the new deficit and to refinance the old. This is why the 10 and the 30-year yields are rising. That puts an upward floor on long-term rates. And this feeds into mortgage rates, auto loans, corporate debt, etc. It weighs on the economy. And estimates are for every percentage point of increase in debt to GDP, it pushes up long-term interest rates by about 1.5 to 4.7 basis points. So if debt to GDP goes from 100 to 120, you're talking about a potential 1% increase in interest rates, roughly. And that's what you're seeing right now. The market's starting to price in that debt spiral. And so are central banks around the world. Not just China and Russia, who, you know, they've been aggressively selling treasuries or swapping treasuries. A lot of them haven't really been selling. They've just been allowing them to mature. And instead of reinvesting those in treasuries, they're buying gold to protect them from U.S. sanctions as well as fiscal instability. Because gold is a liability-free asset. It's a hard currency. Can't be printed or defaulted. Remember the BRIC currencies they were always talking about? Oh, they're going to start this BRIC currency. Brazil, Russia, India, China, blah, blah, blah. No, you know what that is? It's gold. That is the BRIC currency. And we know now that gold holdings on central bank balance sheets has now exceeded U.S. treasuries. The dollar share of global reserves has fallen from 71% in 1999 to around 54% today. So those are all dollar-denominated assets. That includes stocks, corporate bonds, and treasuries, etc. So this is the impact that this trillion-dollar bill is having on our government as well as our economy. Now, listen, Best Talk, let's play a fresh listener question now.
2: Good afternoon, gentlemen. I've heard y'all loud and clear about upping your international exposure. So I've been looking for some ETFs that will help me out in that category. I'm not much of a stock picker. So I found an ETF, AVDE. It's an ETF from Advantis. Seems to have a low expense ratio. Am I looking in the right direction? Right now, I don't have much international equity exposure at all. Am I barking up the right tree? Let me know. Thumbs up, thumbs down. Thank you so much.
1: All right, looking at the Advantis International Equity ETF, AVDE as a symbol. And you're correct. You want more international exposure. Now, this is more of a large cap blend slash value. It kind of leans value. But it's more of a blend ETF. About 3,300 names, so a lot of holdings here. Top holding is ASML, 1.4% of the portfolio. That's the biggest holding. So you can see how well diversified this really is. But 10.5% is in basic materials. I like that. I like that double-digit exposure. Not many ETFs have that. Financial services, we're at 25%. That's a little high for my book, but I still like that sector as a whole, and the banking sector, especially internationally, has done very, very well, and I expect it to do that well going forward. Industrials, about 20% of the portfolio. That's the second highest weighting there. That's much better than the category average, so I like that exposure. Energy, we're at 7.4. The category average is only 4. So it's definitely leaning in the type of sectors that I like. So, yeah, I think of the international ETFs, this is one of the best ones to gain that exposure if you're not a stock picker, just getting that broad-based exposure. Now, the expense ratio is about 23 basis points, so nearly a quarter of 1%, which is, I would say, for an international ETF, it's fine. It's not low. It's not high. It's about probably where it should be. So I'm going to give AVDE, Advantis International Equity ETF, a thumbs up. Let's go pivot to another voicemail question now.
3: This is Jane from New York. I just have a question about shorting a stock versus buying puts on a stock. I know they're both bearish sentiments, but what is the fundamental difference between these two, and why would someone do one versus the other? Which one is more profitable? Which one is more risky? Just wanted to understand this more. Thank you so much. Have a great day.
1: This is a great question, because there are different risks here involved. So with shorting a stock is you're selling it today and you're hoping to buy it back later at a lower price. You're borrowing it from the broker. You're selling it today. You're hoping to buy it back later at a lower price. That's the simple mechanism. The risk there is that it could go up indefinitely. There's no limit. There's no limit on how high it can go. So you can get short squeezed out of it. You know, if it keeps going up, you're going to lose a ton of money. Maybe you short it at $50, it goes to $500. You lose 10x your money of the amount you shorted, right? That's the potential. Now, that's very rare, but that could happen. So that's number one for short selling. when buying a put, the good news about a put is you have very limited downside. Whatever you paid for that put, that's your downside. You could go to zero. But the odds of going to zero are fairly high. Most options expire worthless. So depending on what strike you pick and expiration and all of that, you could certainly lose your principal. But you can make a ton, right? If you say the stock's at 50, you buy a 40 strike put and it goes to 20. Well, you made $20 on that, whatever premium you paid, right? Because you go basically sell it for 40 and buy it for 20. The risk, though, is what's called theta decay. But over time, the time value you lose money on. With shorting a stock, you never have to worry about that. There's no time decay there. You can hold that short for as long as you want, as long as you're not squeezed out of it. So I like the idea of buying a put, but you want to give it time. You actually want to buy a lot of time, probably 6 months to a year plus for your thesis to play out. And then there's kind of leverage involved there. So different risks, but I like the way you're thinking of which one is best for you. So do a little more research and figure out what makes sense for your portfolio. Let's go take a live call. Bill in Northern California looking at Chevron.
4: Hey, Justin. Good afternoon. Yeah, I have the stock. I've owned it for like 2 years. I bought it in the low 40s, I think, maybe down to $35 a share. You know, I like it as a long-term and a dividend holding, but I'm also, you know, just learning over time to like sell some shares when stocks are high and then not liquidate the whole position, but sell some of it. And then when it dips back, make the decision whether to buy some more back. That way I just don't like riding stocks up and down 20-30%. It kind of makes you feel like other people are taking advantage of you. But I put in a good to cancel order for like a few shares for like 208 and some for like 215 in case it popped. But what do you think the long-term trend is on like Chevron? I mean, you know, in the next 2 to 4 years, not 10 years. And in general, what do you think about selling some at this level or a little bit higher than this?
1: Yeah, well, first off, no one's taking advantage of you. You're just in a name that is very cyclical. You'll look at the earnings, you know, it's up and down. They made $18.83 in 2022. And then last year, they only made $7.29. And then back to 15 and change this year, and then 13 next year. So it's the type of name that's all over the board. Why? Because it's a commodity producer. They are what we call a price taker for the most part. Now, the good thing about Chevron is that they are fairly diverse. They're not just an E&P company. They're not just finding oil. They are doing that. But they're also refining oil. And that's part of their business that's doing very, very well right now. So the question to me longer term is, what, you know, do you want just kind of this plug and play diversified energy name? And Chevron is, as you said, a good long-term player in that sense, but it's still going to be very volatile and very up and down, especially as oil prices and the crack spreads move. So it's up now. I think there's some more upside in the near term. I will say that, mainly because the problems in the Middle East are not really going anywhere. There's a stalemate. I highly doubt that we're going to get any resolution in the short term. And I've been saying that for a number of months now, and some people call me crazy, but I said this is going to drag on into the midterms. And it certainly has, at least so far. And you're starting to get those supply issues that everyone was worried about initially starting to creep up. We talked about the engine oil, but also supplies of actual raw crude are starting to dwindle as well. So I would continue to hold it. I actually wouldn't. I actually think this could break out. Probably closer to, I would trim it right around 230, 235 in that range. I definitely think it could get there in the medium term. But I like what you're thinking is, what my grandpa always said was, buy when there's sellers and sell when there's buyers. So right now there are buyers. Yeah. I would, it just had a pullback through April, May, and June and July, kind of reset sentiment. To me, this has just started a recent uptrend, and I think there's some more upside to come. So I like what you're thinking, but I'd still be a little more patient with it and buy when things are really, I would say, bad for the oil market or good, however you want to look at it, good for Chevron if prices really spike, which I think they very well could between now and year end. So to me, I would be selling into that type of surge.
4: That's what I'm looking at. I appreciate your input. Thank you so much.
1: Yeah. So I would just be a little more patient with it, but very good idea. And that's a lesson for everyone out there, especially when you're in cyclical names like this. Go look at the history of earnings. Is it up and down, or is it just kind of steady, consistent growth? The names that are up and down, when times are good, you know that will eventually turn. They're saying commodity markets, the cure for high prices is high prices. So if you're in a commodity name and prices are up dramatically, and it's easy to bring on new supply, guess what? The market will do that, and that will turn profits. And so these are the lessons you have to learn throughout the years as you're managing your portfolio. Now, we're heading into our final break, so I'm ready to take your questions now at 888-99-CHART.

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1: This is Albert Moeller for townhall.com. August 10, Massachusetts became the 11th state in the union to pass legislation with absolutely no limits on abortion. Democratic Governor Maura Healey hosted a signing ceremony and a lengthy press conference. We need to understand what we're talking about here. There's a basic worldview collision between the culture of life and the culture of death. In the culture of life, every single human life is respected from the point of fertilization until natural death, making something like abortion not only wrong, but morally unthinkable. The culture of death is so absolutely enraptured with personal autonomy that it can be used to deny or even take the life of others. Just days before Governor Healey signed this radical abortion legislation, she signed a Family Welfare Act that included expansions for child welfare in Massachusetts. The governor said then, and I quote, "Every child deserves the opportunity to grow up safe, supported, and set up to succeed," end quote. Understand this. She actually means every child outside the womb and no child inside the womb. This is just haunting.
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4: Stocks fell, led by technology as fading U.S.-Iran peace hopes boosted oil prices and treasury yields. Artificial intelligence stocks linked to the AI build-out effort declined, while shares of memory chip makers, which surged on Monday, plunged today. The Magnificent Seven big-cap tech stocks were mostly lower, led by NVIDIA and Meta. Shares of Meta Platforms fell 3%. A landmark safety trial kicking off today, in which groups of states are suing Meta over alleged harm to children and teens. And oil prices climbing to a four-week high and fueling inflation worries, with West Texas Intermediate crude at around $85 a barrel. The Dow winners, Johnson & Johnson, Salesforce, and Amgen. The Dow decliners, Caterpillar, Goldman Sachs, and NVIDIA. The Dow down 116 points, the Nasdaq lower by 355, S&P 500 down 53. That's your Fox Business Report. I'm Hillary Barsky, invested in you.
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6: Hi, Justin. Hi, Luke. I have a question. I've been buying some software names, and I recently bought Accenture, Salesforce, and ServiceNow. They're all up, you know, between 15% and 35%. Is this still an area that you guys feel is undervalued? I appreciate your input. Thanks. Bye.
7: I love this call. It's an interesting call because, well, I think in general, the area is undervalued. There are landmines within this sector, subsector. Because every software vertical is different. Some are very susceptible to AI displacing them, or a competitor who can spin up another offering using AI easily, while others are more insulated. Now, Accenture is, I wouldn't even call it software, it's more of a IT consultant. Problem is that that's an area I think that IT can, or AI can probably help resolve or help augment. And it shows in the results. This year, revenue is only supposed to be up 6% and 4% next year after being up 7% last year. And earnings are decelerating as well. So you're talking about a very low growth business. versus I think it's Salesforce. It's another vertical where I think it can be easily displaced. CRM, that's why the symbol is CRM, even though it's called Salesforce, is customer relationship management software. It's basically a spreadsheet in the back end. On customer data, notes, all of that. Yeah, there are some integrations and things like that. And I'd say Salesforce is going away overnight. I'm not. I'm talking about the risk of the business over the medium to long term. To me, I would put Accenture at higher risk than Salesforce, and then Salesforce higher risk than your other name, which is ServiceNow. This is more deeply integrated into the process of big corporations. And once again, it shows in the numbers. Salesforce earnings were up 23% last year, only 13% this year, and then 10% next year. Versus ServiceNow, you're still seeing growth decelerate, but not nearly to the same degree. Earnings are up 26% last year, up 16% this year, but then up 23% next year. Revenue was up 21% last year, supposed to be up 22% this year, 19% next year. So it's relatively stable. So it's a much better business. Now you are paying a bit of a premium for that, but it's still relatively cheap. I mean, forward-looking earnings at 502, that's about a 24 times multiple. It's not bad for a name that has just consistent cash flow. And once again, a more protected economic moat. That's what you need here. You need companies that have an economic moat that is sustainable in this era. And there are a lot of names that just, I don't think will be. So I think part of the sell-off in AI is justified. Sorry, in software. Part of the sell-off in software has been justified. But there have been a lot of babies being thrown out with the bathwater. But there are more of these names that are the bathwater and not the babies, right? And so you want to be identifying those babies. To me, of those three, ServiceNow is the one that is the one worth saving, shall we say. Well, that about does it. I'm Justin Klein. I appreciate you all tuning in to this latest episode of Invest Talk. 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
12: News this hour from Town Hall. I'm Keith Peters in Washington. Voters in several states weigh key races for governor, Senate, and House races.
4: Alaska, Florida, and Wyoming hold primaries as California voters pick a successor for Representative Eric Swalwell, who resigned from Congress amid sexual assault allegations earlier this year. In Florida, Trump-backed Byron Donalds is running to become the first black governor. Redistricting has created skirmishes for Democrats in Florida House races. Wyoming sees open seats for governor, U.S. Senate, and U.S. House. In Alaska, incumbent Republican Senator Dan Sullivan, a Trump ally, faces another candidate also named Dan Sullivan. These contests will shape the fiercely contested midterms this fall and offer a referendum on President Trump's second term.
12: Correspondent Julie Walker. President Trump is asserting that the Strait of Hormuz is open for traffic.
13: President Donald Trump says the U.S. has no planned talks with Iran and insists that the Strait of Hormuz remains open and operating, despite limited traffic and a reported strike on a ship exiting the waterway. Earlier this week, Trump also threatened to bomb Oman as the country sought a deal with Iran to manage shipping traffic through the strait. Iran says the waterway will not reopen until the U.S. meets its conditions. Shipping data platform Kepler says transits fell nearly 20% through the Strait of Hormuz last week. I'm Lisa Dwyer.
12: Recovery efforts are underway in Hawaii after Tropical Storm Lala battered the archipelago and caused destructive flooding and widespread power outages. The storm on Tuesday was moving west far from the islands. On Wall Street, the Dow down by 116 points, the S&P 500 lower by 53. More on these stories available at townhall.com.
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12: Sinking AI stocks pull Wall Street further from its record.
15: Wall Street pulled further from its all-time high Tuesday as AI stocks lost ground. The S&P 500 fell 0.7%, its third straight modest loss since setting its all-time high on Thursday. The Dow dropped 116 points, or 0.2%, and the Nasdaq Composite sank 1.3%. Most stocks in the S&P 500 rose, but losses for several big AI stocks weighed on the market. Micron Technology fell 7%, while Nvidia lost 2.3%. Treasury yields held relatively steady in the bond market. This is Alex Vega.
12: The cybersecurity company Atalanta says it has released Argo, a product that includes the technology that was crucial in securing a satellite communications network after a Russian hacking attack. News and analysis at townhall.com. From Washington, I'm Keith Peters reporting. Disney has filed a free speech lawsuit against the Federal Communications Commission.